0: Welcome, you're watching Beyond World as One. My name is Mohammed Saleh, and let's start with the headlines. The Israeli Prime Minister Netanyahu says that Israel will keep its forces in Lebanon, Syria, and the occupied Gaza Strip without any time limit. This, as the Americans are pushing the Israelis to withdraw their troops from South Lebanon.
1: One thing that came across very clear is there is zero support among the Gulf countries for any sort of toll or fees or anything that charges for the use of international waters.
0: The American Secretary of State Marco Rubio has said that there is zero support amongst Gulf nations for any sort of tolls or fee on ships passing through the vital Strait of Hormuz. At least one business has reportedly been looted in Venezuela's La Guaira region, which was heavily damaged by a pair of powerful earthquakes that claimed at least 164 lives and left thousands of others injured.

The French President Emmanuel Macron and the Italian Prime Minister Giorgia Meloni meet for a bilateral meeting on the French Riviera. The talks mark the first Franco-Italian summit since a treaty on a strategic alliance came into force in 2021. The ongoing protest movement in Pakistan-occupied Jammu and Kashmir has entered into its 17th consecutive day. More than 50,000 protesters throng Rawalpindi, making it one of the largest demonstrations witnessed in the region in recent years. And an FIR has now been registered against 8 of the named accused and also several unidentified people in connection with the alleged Ram Temple donation embezzlement case in Ayodhya. This follows the recommendation that was made as part of this preliminary report filed by the SIT. South African President Cyril Ramaphosa says that his government will not tolerate any attempts to destabilize the country during the planned anti-immigrant marches next week.

0: And Zed achieves a record network share of 20% in week 24 of 2026 and marks an all-time high performance. The company's sports portfolio achieves a 300 plus million omni-platform unique reach. The fragile peace in West Asia is holding by a thread after this relentless warfare. MOU, remember, was signed. The ceasefire at this moment is holding. But as the dust settles on a devastated region, Donald Trump is already making his next high-stakes move. He wants $67 billion to rebuild and rearm and also acquire the nuclear material from Iran to stop it from building a nuclear weapon. Take a look at this report.
1: Night turned into day as a swarm of cheap kamikaze drones and precision ballistic missiles saturated the skies. For weeks, the lethal salvos rained down on targeted outposts, pushing the region to the absolute brink of total annihilation. It was a brutal display of modern warfare. Israel, US,

0: and Iran all deployed their most dangerous weapons. The weapons have gone quiet, but Washington is preparing for what comes next. The Trump administration is now seeking a massive financial push. A plan that includes rebuilding U.S. diplomatic facilities in West Asia and strengthening America's presence in a region shaken by war. The White House has asked lawmakers to approve $87.6 billion. The bulk of the funding is for the Department of War, including $21 billion for munitions, $17.3 billion for operational costs, and $12.1 billion for classified programs. Interestingly, this plan involves a $672 million request aimed at stopping Iran from moving closer to nuclear weapons capability. The money is expected to support inspections, monitoring, and efforts to deal with nuclear material linked to Iran's program. But a major question remains. How exactly will this be done? How will sensitive nuclear material be removed? Where will it go? Who will monitor the process? So far, there is no clear public roadmap. The nuclear issue has remained one of the biggest flashpoints between Iran and the West. Iran has insisted its nuclear program is for peaceful purposes, while the US and its allies have repeatedly raised concerns over possible weapons development. Now, after a war fought with missiles, drones, and threats, the next fight may not be on the battlefield. It could be over negotiations, inspections, and control of nuclear material. Trump's message is clear. Rebuild America's position and prevent Iran from reaching the nuclear threshold. But the biggest challenge remains unanswered. Can money and monitoring stop a nuclear race that decades of diplomacy have failed to fully resolve?
1: Now, there are these heartbreaking images that are coming from Venezuela. At least 164 people have been killed after two powerful earthquakes struck the country. A state of emergency has been declared as rescue teams are racing against time to try and find the survivors.

0: A US geological survey has warned that the death toll could in fact be in the thousands.
1: Marico, mi mamá, weón. Mi mamá. Marico, María. Ya va. Por aquí, ven. Ven. Ven. Acompáñame.
0: But the earthquake struck with little warning. Buildings came crashing down, roads cracked up, power networks went down, and the country's main airport was forced to shut. And amidst the twisted rubble of a collapsed building, a woman was seen trapped beneath the debris, desperately waving for help, surrounded by the wreckage. She struggled to, in fact, make her presence known.
1: Ayuda!
0: And this was the moment when a house came crashing down the outskirts of Caracas, sending people scrambling for safety. People watched in shock and horror as the walls went down behind them, exposing the homes and the furniture to the street. A huge cloud of dust rose above several neighborhoods as the scale of the destruction became clear.
1: Ayuda!

0: Across the capital, people have been searching for collapsed buildings and damaged streets for missing loved ones. Following the government advice, thousands, in fact, spent the night outdoors or inside of their vehicles. Many streets are now occupied mainly by ambulances, fire engines and rescue crews. Gas supply has been suspended to prevent leaks and possible explosions. Many homes are without safe drinking water. Internet services remain patchy, making it difficult for the families to contact the relatives. Venezuela sits near several fault lines, but major earthquakes are relatively uncommon compared with other parts of Latin America. Now, these tremors are in fact amongst the strongest to have hit the country in more than a century, and the shaking was felt far beyond Venezuela's borders. The buildings were evacuated in parts of Brazil's Amazon region, nearly 1,700 kilometers from Caracas. Meanwhile, the U.S. Secretary of State Marco Rubio said that the United States is immediately deploying rescue teams and emergency aid at the direction of Donald Trump. Several other governments like Spain, Germany, France are ready to deploy the rescuers to Venezuela. The Indian Prime Minister has expressed his condolences to the people of Venezuela. He said that India stands in solidarity with those who are affected and is ready to extend all possible assistance. In a show of support, the renowned Indian sand artist Sudarshan Patnaik created a sand sculpture paying tribute to the quake victims. The artwork carried a message of solidarity and a prayer for those impacted by the devastating disaster. And these are some of the live images from Caracas, the capital of Venezuela, in the aftermath of the devastating earthquakes, where currently there is work underway to try and clear out the rubble. So officially the death toll is said to be about 164, but a lot of experts are now indicating that the real death toll could be way higher once it becomes clear as to what is the scale of this devastation caused by these twin earthquakes and more than 20 major aftershocks that have affected Venezuela. Europe is witnessing one of the most intense heat waves in recent history. Temperatures have surged to unprecedented levels across the continent. France has recorded its hottest day on record. The United Kingdom has seen record-breaking heat for the month of June, and Spain has logged its highest daily average temperature since 1950. Take a look at these striking images that have captured the scale of the extreme heat sweeping across Europe.
1: It's very hot. It's 40 degrees. It's very difficult to live in the tent. I can't live a life here. It's very difficult. The government does not give us any help. I can't spend more than 5 minutes sunbathing without getting wet because the sun's really strong and you have to get 100% wet every 5 minutes here. Otherwise, you'll get heat stroke in no time.
2: Definitely is a concern, and it does seem like we're going to a world where we're going to have more and more heated summers. And again, the world isn't ready for that, so we should do something about it ASAP.
3: Drink lots of water, take cold showers. I was not expecting this. I came from Greece, and it was like it's hotter here than it was in Greece. There's not really much you can do, especially when you guys don't have a lot of AC anywhere. Like my hotel doesn't even have AC, so it's quite hot, but I don't know, just try and stay positive, I guess.
0: Now, India's defense self-reliance drive has caught another major milestone. The Indian Air Force has now received the final operational clearance for the indigenous Netra Airborne Early Warning and Control System, often called India's very own Eye in the Sky. The move massively strengthens the country's airborne surveillance and battle management capabilities, and India's skies have gotten better, fresh eyes. And the Indian Air Force has officially received the final operational clearance for the indigenous Netra Airborne Early Warning and Control Systems. developed by, jointly by DRDO, the Indian Air Force, and industry partners. Netra is India's first homegrown airborne

surveillance and battle management platform. The system had received initial operational clearance back in 2017. Nearly a decade later, it is now fully operational and is ready for its frontline deployment. Now think of Netra as a command center in the sky flying at over 40,000 feet. It can detect, track and identify aircraft and threats far beyond the reach of conventional ground-based radars, unlike traditional radar systems that can be limited by terrain and distance. Netra scans vast stretches of airspace from high altitude. Its onboard radar, mission computers and secure communication systems allow it to detect hostile aircraft, identify friend or foe signatures and relay critical information to fighter pilots and military commanders in real time. Netra also allows the commanders to see threats earlier, respond faster and coordinate military assets more effectively during conflict situations. Speaking at the ceremony in Bengaluru, the Air Marshal Avadhesh Kumar Bharti highlighted Netra's operational reliability, including its role during the Balakot strikes and Operation Sindoor. DRDO officials described the program as a landmark achievement in India's journey towards defence self-reliance. For millions upon millions of Indians who have their passports, the passport is perhaps the most definitive and authoritative document that is issued by the Republic of India. It carries the name of India and it confirms the holder's identity, and the passport, the Indian passport, is accepted across the world because foreign governments trust that India has verified the nationality of the person against whose name the passport is issued to be an Indian citizen. That is why the Ministry of External Affairs' clarification has triggered a fundamental question amongst the citizens. If a passport issued by the government is not proof of citizenship, then what document actually proves that someone is an Indian citizen? Now, the answer requires a lot of nuance and a lot of explanation. The Indian government has, of course, given that explanation. It has clarified that a passport has never been considered to be proof of citizenship. It has also stated that no such policy change has been introduced recently or at any point in the last 12 years. Now, this explanation from the government has come a day after the Ministry of External Affairs emphasized that the Indian passport that is growing stronger is still strictly only a travel document and should not be treated as conclusive evidence of an individual's citizenship. The statement has opened a much larger debate over what exactly now qualifies as proof of citizenship in India. During an event marking the 14th Passport Seva Divas, the ministry also stressed that the primary purpose of a passport is to enable international travel and to establish a person's identity abroad. But what identity is it? In other words, it's a travel document. The ministry has also pointed out that passports are issued only after extensive verification involving records from multiple government agencies. However, the government has retained the power to revoke a passport if it is found that an applicant submitted forged documents or obtained the passport through misrepresentation. Legally, the government has now drawn a very fine distinction between a passport being evidence of citizenship and being conclusive proof of citizenship. That distinction means a passport cannot be treated as an unquestionable document that settles the question of citizenship of an individual beyond doubt in India. But this clarification has also created a major grey area. Section 6 of the Passports Act 1967 states that the issuance of a passport can be refused if an applicant is not an Indian citizen. This suggests that a passport is issued only after the state is satisfied that this individual who is being issued this passport is a citizen of the Republic of India. So the question that many citizens are now asking is fairly simple. If a document issued by the Republic of India after detailed background verification that includes checks linked to citizenship is not proof of citizenship, then what qualifies as a document that can prove that an individual is a citizen of the Republic of India?
In February 2020, the government had clarified in Parliament that citizenship is governed exclusively by the Citizenship Act 1995. Now, the Act defines as to who qualifies to be an Indian citizen. It states that a person is an Indian citizen by birth if born in India on or after the 26th of January 1950, but before the 1st of July 1987. For those born after the 1st of July 1987, citizenship by birth depends on at least whether at least one of their parents is an Indian citizen. Now, those born after the 3rd of December 2004 can claim citizenship by birth only if both parents happen to be Indian citizens. And if one parent is an Indian citizen and the other is not an illegal immigrant at the time of birth.

Now, months before the crucial political battle for Uttar Pradesh, the Bharatiya Janata Party has undertaken a major organizational overhaul in the state. In a sweeping restructuring exercise, the BJP has replaced all six of its regional presidents and has announced a new team of office bearers. The move is aimed at strengthening its grassroots network and sharpening preparations for the upcoming polls. The state's BJP President Pankaj Chaudhary, the Chief Minister Yogi Adityanath, the senior state leaders and also the party's central leadership was involved in decision-making. As part of the rejig, the BJP has appointed 19 vice presidents and general secretaries and 19 state ministers as office bearers. In a most significant change, all six regional presidents have been replaced. The list includes Rajnath Singh's younger son, Neeraj Singh. He's been appointed as the new state vice president, replacing his elder son and MLA Pankaj Singh. The BJP has also inducted the former Samajwadi Party MLA Pooja Pal into its team and has announced her as the new state vice president of Uttar Pradesh. The party leaders say that the new team will expand BJP's social outreach and also strengthen its organizational machinery ahead of the state assembly elections. The restructuring also comes against the backdrop of the Samajwadi Party's continued focus on its social coalition. The BJP leaders have indicated that regional and community representation is a key factor in finalizing the new appointments, and the BJP's organizational reset signals that the party is shifting into campaign mode well ahead of the assembly elections. A child's Lego creation has been transformed into a dazzling masterpiece after a Dubai jeweler turned a simple World Cup trophy model into a diamond-studded work of art. We'll leave you with these images. Thanks for watching.

this all started from the playroom of my son. One day he was like making this, and then it took him like 3 days, you know. And then when I saw this thing coming up, it came big, you know. So just to motivate him, I thought, okay, I'll add my special touch. I will add my sparkle to it, you know. So we started with the plate, which says the FIFA World Cup, you know. And after finishing that, I decided to add more diamonds to it.

0: where darkness hides behind every corner. Where the truth is stranger than fiction. A show that dives deep into the stories which shock and mystify. The victims, the accused, and the sinister plot. Prime Crime is your front row seat to darkness. Get the latest updates.
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5: The earth is sending distress signals. 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
6: 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Stories that analyze global and domestic politics. A dedicated show with varied perspectives, expert take, citizens' voices, detailed ground reports, and in-depth coverage from political corridors of the world. 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
0: From the bustling trading floors of Wall Street to the vibrant exchanges of Asian stock markets, We On breaks it down for you to make sense of what's happening. As we reveal the key factors behind events, strategic battles, and the game-changing business decisions that shape the world. We bring you all of this and more on World Business Watch. In-depth coverage of global issues broken down into facts, figures, and simple words. Backed with analysis from field experts who truly matter. Because we believe in decoding the real picture for you. Week after week, creating the maximum impact. Watch We On Wide Angle at these times on We On World is One. Where darkness hides behind every corner. Where the truth is stranger than fiction. A show that dives deep into the stories which shock and mystify. The victims, the accused, and the sinister plot. Prime Crime is your front row seat to darkness.
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3: by blending

Hello and welcome back. Thanks for staying with us. You're watching Beyond World This One. I'm Dhumsa Kumar. Let's begin with the headlines. Evacuation of around 11,000 stranded mariners in Strait of Hormuz.

suspended after a cargo ship damaged in an attack in Gulf of Oman. International Maritime Organization halts operation, which was launched to free crews trapped by conflict.

U.S. Secretary of State Marco Rubio says Gulf countries strongly oppose any tolls or fees on ships using Hormuz Strait, calling for free passes through international waters as he wraps up Gulf tour.

Hezbollah accuses Israel of violating ceasefire after Israeli drone strike kills three civilians in southern Lebanon. Israel says it targeted Hezbollah fighters. The strike was third alleged ceasefire breach since Tuesday.

Rescue teams race to find survivors trapped beneath collapsed buildings after two powerful earthquakes strike northern Venezuela, killing at least 188 people and injuring more than 1,500. Strong aftershocks hamper rescue efforts. Kenyan police used tear gas and shut down parts of Nairobi to block protests, marking 2 years since Delhi Gen Z uprising. Demonstrations linked to economic hardship and corruption saw at least 127 people killed in 2024 and 2025. Ecuador stunned Germany 2-1 to secure a place in World Cup round of 32, with Gonzalo Plata securing decisive goal in 77th minute. Ivory Coast defeat Curaçao 2-0, ending their impressive underdog run and qualifying for knockout stage.

Venezuela is grappling with a growing humanitarian disaster after two powerful earthquakes struck the country's northern coast. The twin quakes measuring 7.2 and 7.5 hit within a minute of each other on Wednesday night. The powerful trembles, of course, triggered widespread destruction across coastal areas, bringing down buildings, damaging infrastructure, and leaving many people trapped under collapsed structures. Rescue teams are continuing a race against time to search through the rubble for survivors. Total death now stands at 188, but authorities fear the number of casualties could rise further. The U.S. Geological Survey has warned that the overall impact of earthquakes could be extremely severe. An early scientific assessment estimated a potential death toll ranging from 10,000 to 100,000 people. However, officials stressed that this figure was only a model-based projection. The hardest hit area appears to be La Guaira, state of Venezuela's Caribbean coast. Interim President Delcy Rodriguez visited the disaster zone to assess the damage and oversee emergency response efforts. The true scale of tragedy will only become clear once search and rescue operations are completed, as emergency crews struggle to reach affected communities. All signs of social strain are also emerging. In the town of Tatelamar, at least one business was looted on Thursday. Men and women were seen leaving a partially burned supermarket, carrying bags filled with goods. And for now, authorities are focused on rescue efforts, providing emergency assistance to survivors, and assessing the extent of devastation left behind one of Venezuela's most powerful earthquake events in recent years.

0: Un tremendo terremoto, vale.
1: Cogen unos edificios.
0: Terremoto hoy en Caracas, el 24 de junio de 2026, por aquí en esta zona de del centro de Caracas, cerca del Banco Central. Y bueno.
2: Now, even as shipping activity slowly returns to normal in the Strait of Hormuz, a fresh security scare has emerged. A British maritime agency says that a cargo ship was damaged after it was hit by an unknown projectile off the Omani coast in the Strait of Hormuz. However, no casualties have been reported. Now, following the attack on a vessel, International Maritime Organization has decided to temporarily pause its evacuation operation pending further clarity. The incident took place about 14 kilometers southeast of Dahit in Oman. The attack comes at a particularly sensitive moment for maritime traffic in the region. Just hours before the incident, Iran's Islamic Revolutionary Guards have warned that commercial vessels to use only those routes through the Strait of Hormuz that have been approved by Tehran. Now, that warning followed Oman's announcement of a new transit route through the strait. Muscat said the route had been coordinated with the International Maritime Organization. It was designed to help ease congestion and restore shipping movement after weeks of disruption caused by regional tensions. However, Iran's insistence on approving shipping routes has reopened a major point of contention in the ongoing negotiations between U.S. and Iran over the future of the waterway. The Strait of Hormuz remains one of the most critical maritime corridors in the world, serving as a vital route for global energy supplies. The debate has also extended to the question of transit charges. Iran has proposed that it, along with Oman, collect a transit fee from vessels passing through the strait. Now, the proposal has drawn concerns that any additional charges could affect international shipping and trade. Addressing the issue during just concluded West Asia tour, U.S. Secretary of State Marco Rubio stressed that none of the Gulf allies are in support of imposing any kind of fees or toll for Hormuz Strait.
1: Fees and tolls are the same thing to me. Okay, if you're paying someone to go there, I don't care if you call it a fee or a toll or a donation, it's a toll. That's how we're going to define it. That's international waterway. There isn't a nation on earth that supports having to pay money to go through the straits.
2: Rubio's trip was widely viewed as an effort to reassure regional allies over the war with Iran, and these are the Gulf states that bore the brunt of Iran attacks during the war. However, before ending his trip, Rubio addressed a meeting of the Gulf Cooperation Council in Bahrain. There he once again stressed that any potential deal with Iran would not come at the cost of security of the Gulf. Now, the fragile peace in West Asia is holding by a thread. After relentless warfare, MOU is signed, the ceasefire is holding, and as the dust settles on a devastated region, Donald Trump is already making his next high-stakes move. He wants $67 billion to rebuild, rearm, and acquire the nuclear material from Iran to stop it building a nuclear weapon. Now, here's a report that explains more.
3: Night turned into day as a swarm of cheap kamikaze drones and precision ballistic missiles saturated the skies. For weeks, the lethal salvos rained down on targeted outposts, pushing the region to the absolute brink of total annihilation. It was a brutal display of modern warfare. Israel, US and Iran all deployed their most dangerous weapons. The weapons have gone quiet, but Washington is preparing for what comes next. The Trump administration is now seeking a massive financial push. A plan that includes rebuilding U.S. diplomatic facilities in West Asia and strengthening America's presence in a region shaken by war. The White House has asked lawmakers to approve $87.6 billion. The bulk of the funding is for the Department of War, including $21 billion for munitions, $17.3 billion for operational costs, and $12.1 billion for classified programs. Interestingly, this plan involves a $672 million request aimed at stopping Iran from moving closer to nuclear weapons capability. The money is expected to support inspections, monitoring, and efforts to deal with nuclear material linked to Iran's program. But a major question remains. How exactly will this be done? How will sensitive nuclear material be removed? Where will it go? Who will monitor the process? So far, there is no clear public roadmap. The nuclear issue has remained one of the biggest flashpoints between Iran and the West. Iran has insisted its nuclear program is for peaceful purposes, while the US and its allies have repeatedly raised concerns over possible weapons development. Now, after a war fought with missiles, drones, and threats, the next fight may not be on the battlefield. It could be over negotiations, inspections, and control of nuclear material. Trump's message is clear: rebuild America's position and prevent Iran from reaching the nuclear threshold. But the biggest challenge remains unanswered. Can money and monitoring stop a nuclear race that decades of diplomacy have failed to fully resolve?
2: The United States is approaching its 250th anniversary. Multiple pollsters are trying to understand the pulse of world's oldest continuous democracy. A new survey conducted by Gallup reveals a striking contrast in how Americans view their nation's journey. And according to the poll, only 19% of Americans believe that founding fathers would be pleased with how the country has turned out. In contrast, 77% say the founding fathers would be disappointed with the state of the nation today. The finding reflects a sharp shift in public sentiment over the past two decades. In 2001, just 42% of Americans thought the founders would be disappointed, and that figure rose to 71% in 2013 and has now climbed to 77% as the nation approaches its historic milestone. On the other side, the survey also reveals a more optimistic side of the American story. Despite their concerns about the present, most Americans believe the country has made significant progress towards the ideals of which it was founded. Nearly 7 in 10 respondents say the United States has progressed in advancing its founding principles, and 20% say the nation has made a great deal of progress, while another 49% believe it has made a fair amount of progress. The contrast is striking. Many see a successful historical journey, but a troubling present moment. And the view that the founders would be disappointed is shared across multiple racial, age, and income groups, suggesting a sentiment that goes beyond partisan divides. Now, Europe is baking under a summer heat wave after a heat dome settled over much of the continent. From France to Netherlands, from Spain to Slovakia, records are breaking and pressure is mounting. France has emerged as the epicenter. Temperatures have surged as high as 43 degrees Celsius. In the West, with Paris recording its hottest June day on record at 40.9 degrees, President Emmanuel Macron called the heat wave unprecedented.
4: We are living through a completely unprecedented period, a fact we must have the humility to acknowledge. We have adapted to global warming, but there is no adapting to a peak unmatched in Europe today and without precedent in our history, meaning a heat wave peak in which temperatures soar 15 degrees above seasonal averages for such a prolonged period.
2: The heat is also hitting energy supplies. France has shut down three nuclear reactors because river temperatures have become too high to safely absorb cooling water. And Switzerland has reduced operations at the Wesnau nuclear plant and warned further shutdowns may follow. And across the channel, Britain is facing its own historic moment. The Met Office extended a red heat alert for a third straight day, a first for the country. Southern England hit 36.1 degrees Celsius, setting a new June record. London's ambulance service reported its busiest day ever for life-threatening emergencies, responding to 642 Category 1 calls in just 24 hours.

0: not nothing. We're a typical country. When it's too hot, we struggle. When it's too cold, we struggle. Why don't they invest in the infrastructure to, you know, if they know these things are going to happen, like with climate change, why don't they act now and do something so moving forward they're prepared, rather than doing nothing and then just letting everyone suffer.
1: Switzerland has also already broken history. Basel recorded 38 degrees Celsius, the highest June temperature ever measured in the country, beating a record that had stood for nearly 80 years. Then Germany is bracing for even worse conditions. Farmers watched wheat fields turn from green to pale white within days as ground temperatures approached 49 degrees Celsius. Further north in the Netherlands, the country has issued its first ever red heat alert, and some regions are expecting to touch 40 degrees Celsius, prompting authorities to warn of dangerous conditions. But Spain may be facing the deadliest consequences of the heat dome over the continent. Public health monitors estimate the heat wave could be linked to 212 deaths in just 4 days. The country has recorded its highest June average temperature since at least 1950.
2: We feel extremely tired because the heat is unbearable. We're so grateful we have air conditioning at home. Without it, it would be impossible.
1: Now, a disturbing case from Pakistan is raising serious questions about the safety and rights of women trapped inside abusive households, and further intensifies scrutiny over domestic abuse, child welfare protections, and law enforcement oversight in Pakistan. Police in Pakistan's Khyber Pakhtunkhwa province say they have rescued a French woman and her 5 children after she alleged that her husband held them captive for more than a decade and subjected them to years of physical and psychological abuse. Pakistani authorities identified the woman as 54-year-old Sylvie Yasmina. Police rescued her from a mud brick house in Bada near the Afghanistan border. Investigators say her husband is now under arrest and faces questioning as the probe continues. Now, according to Pakistan police, the breakthrough came when one of Yasmina's son managed to escape from the house and reach a local police station. And officers then launched an operation and removed the family from the property. Police say they shifted Yasmina and her children to a women's police station for protection.
3: I went through very, very difficult circumstances with my whole family. And I wanted to thank CCPU as well as DPU and the other officers who went to rescue us, and they took us out in a difficult, very difficult situation, and they were very efficient. And I have to be grateful for the help for our life. Very, very difficult. We went through really, really bad times since 2014.
1: Now, as per reports in her statement to investigators, Yasmina alleged that her husband routinely beat family members and controlled every aspect of their lives. Investigators say Yasmina told them she had been unable to live freely or communicate with the outside world since moving to Pakistan in 2014. Now, she and her husband married in 2003 and lived in Australia until 2014 before relocating to Pakistan with their 2 older children. Police say the children were never enrolled in school and had little contact with the outside world. Officers report that they found the family living in extremely poor conditions and observed visible injuries on Yasmina's face.

Investigators also allege that Yasmina described her husband as having an extremely violent temperament. The allegations raise a lot of questions. Police say Yasmina wants to return to France. Pakistani authorities are reportedly coordinating with relevant officials and the French embassy regarding her repatriation. Pakistan continues to grapple with violence against women. And according to data presented by Pakistan's Ministry of Human Rights to the National Assembly, more than 173,000 cases of violence against women were reported between 2021 and 2024. Now that is including nearly 8,800 cases of beating, over 2,300 cases of domestic violence, and more than 16,000 reported rape cases. Rights groups say many such incidents still go unreported. Well, 30 years ago, on June 26, 1996, Spice Girls burst into the music scene with the release of Wannabe. It was an infectious debut, one that spread fast enough to every party, get-together and event, and continues to stay long enough to inspire future singers. With a debut that broke records, the Spice Girls carved a place in pop history like no other. While the song initially released in Asia, it shot swiftly up the charts to number one in Britain, the United States, and dozens of other countries with its catchy lyrics and its insistence that friendship never dies. The track became an anthem for a generation of young women. It has since been played almost 1.5 billion times on Spotify. The British group of five young women, Victoria Beckham, Melanie Brown, Emma Bunton, Melanie Chisholm, and Gary Halliwell, was actually formed in 1994, but it was during the release of Wannabe that they championed girl power and left their mark on fashion and global culture. To celebrate the brand's milestone, an exhibition titled 1996, 30 Years On is running until mid-September, and the exhibition features the Spice Girls and some of their iconic looks. Among the props on display is also band member Mel B, or Scary Spice's leopard skin catsuit that she wore to the 1997 Brit Awards, where the song won two prizes. Interestingly enough, the brand was peculiar in its styling. Unlike previous girl groups that were all about matching outfits, each of the five Spice Girls had their own individual style. The anniversary has also revived talk of possible reunion, although the bandmates have not performed together since the 2012 London Olympics. Their most recent performance was in 2019 without Beckham. But while a confirmation on the reunion remains pending, the women are said to have remained close.

Now, Germany fumbled a chance to make history by winning 12 consecutive games after as Ecuador produced a dazzling display for a 2-1 win at the Football World Cup. Ivory Coast and Curaçao's fairy tale campaign to seal their passes to the knockout rounds. Ecuador squeezed into the last 32 with an upset 2-1 victory over Germany. Despite the loss, Germany won the Group E, and the game was settled 13 minutes from time when Gonzalo Plata jabbed home the winning goal from close range for the South Americans. Germany took the lead from a controversial Leroy Sane goal after 2 minutes before Ecuador recovered and equalized through Nelson Angulo. The result means Ecuador finished Group B with 4 points, guaranteeing them a place in the last 32 as one of the 8 best third-place teams. Germany had already been assured of winning the group after wins over Ivory Coast and Curaçao, but coach Julian Nagelsmann was left dismayed at what he described as tactical suicide against Ecuador. Ivory Coast, meanwhile, sealed the runners-up spot in Group E after eliminating Curaçao in Philadelphia. Nicolas Pepe scored twice in a 2-0 victory. Former Arsenal forward Pepe, now playing in Spain for Villarreal, opened the scoring for Elephants after just 7 minutes in Philadelphia and netted again just after the hour mark. Ivory Coast finished with 6 points in the group with this victory following their opening game win over Ecuador and a loss to Germany. It is the first time that the West African nation have reached this knockout stage, and that will be against the runners-up in Group I, which means a very tough test against the

either France or Norway. Curaçao, the smallest country by population ever to play in the World Cup, departed the tournament with 1 point to finish bottom of the group. Their coach, Dick Advocaat, said this team could go out of the World Cup with their heads held high. And with that, we caught a wrap to this bulletin. Before we go, just a reminder to our viewers in India that you can watch all the 2026 FIFA World Cup matches on Z5. Tune in and catch all the action.

0: 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Stories that analyze global and domestic politics. 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This is Race to Power, only on WEON.
1: From the bustling trading floors of Wall Street to the vibrant exchanges of Asian stock markets, WEON breaks it down for you to make sense of what's happening. As we reveal the key factors behind events, strategic battles, and the game-changing business decisions that shape the world. We bring you all of this and more on World Business Watch.
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3: Where darkness hides behind every corner. Where the truth is stranger than fiction. A show that dives deep into the stories which shock and mystify. The victims, the accused, and the sinister plot. Prime Crime is your front row seat to darkness.
4: 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Wildfires, droughts, and melting glaciers. 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Explore the harrowing effects of climate change. 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

Hello and welcome back. Thanks for staying with us. You're watching We On World. This one, I'm Jyotsna Kumar. Let's begin with the headlines. Evacuation of around 11,000 stranded mariners in Strait of Hormuz suspended after a cargo ship damaged in an attack in Gulf of Oman. International Maritime Organization halts operation, which was launched to free crews trapped by conflict.

U.S. Secretary of State Marco Rubio says Gulf countries strongly oppose any tolls or fees on ships using Hormuz Strait, calling for free passes through international waters as he wraps up Gulf tour.

Hezbollah accuses Israel of violating ceasefire after Israeli drone strike kills three civilians in southern Lebanon. Israel says it targeted Hezbollah fighters. The strike was third alleged ceasefire breach since Tuesday.

Rescue teams raced to find survivors trapped beneath collapsed buildings after two powerful earthquakes struck northern Venezuela, killing at least 188 people and injuring more than 1,500. Strong aftershocks hamper rescue efforts.

Kenyan police used tear gas and shut down parts of Nairobi to block protests, marking 2 years since Dedi Gen Z uprising. Demonstrations linked to economic hardship and corruption saw at least 127 people killed in 2024 and 2025. Ecuador stunned Germany 2-1 to secure a place in World Cup round of 32, with Gonzalo Plata securing decisive goal in 77th minute. Ivory Coast defeat Curaçao 2-0, ending their impressive underdog run and qualifying for knockout stage.

0: Venezuela is grappling with a growing humanitarian disaster after two powerful earthquakes struck the country's northern coast. The twin quakes, measuring 7.2 and 7.5, hit within a minute of each other on Wednesday night. The powerful trembles, of course, triggered widespread destruction across coastal areas, bringing down buildings, damaging infrastructure, and leaving many people trapped under collapsed structures. Rescue teams are continuing a race against time to search through the rubble. For survivors, total death now stands at 188, but authorities fear the number of casualties could rise further. The U.S. Geological Survey has warned that the overall impact of earthquakes could be extremely severe. An early scientific assessment estimated a potential death toll ranging from 10,000 to 100,000 people. However, officials stressed that this figure was only a model-based projection. The hardest hit area appears to be La Guaira, state of Venezuela's Caribbean coast. Interim President Delcy Rodríguez visited the disaster zone to assess the damage and oversee emergency response efforts. The true scale of tragedy will only become clear once search and rescue operations are completed, as emergency crews struggle to reach affected communities. All signs of social strain are also emerging. In the town of Tatelamar, at least one business was looted on Thursday. Men and women were seen leaving a partially burned supermarket, carrying bags filled with goods. And for now, authorities are focused on rescue efforts, providing emergency assistance to survivors, and assessing the extent of devastation left behind one of Venezuela's most powerful earthquake events in recent years.
1: Chamo, tremendo terremoto, vale. Coge algunos edificios. Terremoto hoy en Caracas, el 24 de junio de 2026, por aquí en esta zona del centro de Caracas, cerca del Banco Central. Y bueno,

0: Even as shipping activity slowly returns to normal in the Strait of Hormuz, a fresh security scare has emerged. A British maritime agency says that a cargo ship was damaged after it was hit by an unknown projectile off the Omani coast in the Strait of Hormuz. However, no casualties have been reported. Now, following the attack on a vessel, the International Maritime Organization has decided to temporarily pause its evacuation operation pending further clarity. The incident took place about 14 kilometers southeast of Dahit in Oman. The attack comes at a particularly sensitive moment for maritime traffic in the region. Just hours before the incident, Iran's Islamic Revolutionary Guards have warned that commercial vessels to use only those routes through the Strait of Hormuz that have been approved by Tehran. Now, that warning followed Oman's announcement of a new transit route through the strait. Muscat said the route had been coordinated with the International Maritime Organization. It was designed to help ease congestion and restore shipping movement after weeks of disruption caused by regional tensions. However, Iran's insistence on approving shipping routes has reopened a major point of contention in the ongoing negotiations between U.S. and Iran over the future of the waterway. The Strait of Hormuz remains one of the most critical maritime corridors in the world, serving as a vital route for global energy supplies. The debate has also extended to the question of transit charges. Iran has proposed that it, along with Oman, collect a transit fee from vessels passing through the strait. Now, the proposal has drawn concerns that any additional charges could affect international shipping and trade. Addressing the issue during just concluded West Asia tour, U.S. Secretary of State Marco Rubio stressed that none of the Gulf allies are in support of imposing any kind of fees or toll for Hormuz Strait.
1: Fees and tolls are the same thing to me. Okay, if you're paying someone to go there, I don't care if you call it a fee or a toll or a donation, it's a toll. That's how we're going to define it. That's international waterway. There isn't a nation on earth that supports having to pay money to go through the straits.
0: Rubio's trip was widely viewed as an effort to reassure regional allies over the war with Iran, and these are the Gulf states that bore the brunt of Iran attacks during the war. However, before ending his trip, Rubio addressed a meeting of the Gulf Cooperation Council in Bahrain. There he once again stressed that any potential deal with Iran would not come at the cost of security of the Gulf. Now, the fragile peace in West Asia is holding by a thread. After relentless warfare, MOU is signed, the ceasefire is holding, and as the dust settles on a devastated region, Donald Trump is already making his next high-stakes move. He wants $67 billion to rebuild, rearm, and acquire the nuclear material from Iran to stop it building a nuclear weapon. Now, here's a report that explains more.
2: Night turned into day as a swarm of cheap kamikaze drones and precision ballistic missiles saturated the skies. For weeks, the lethal salvos rained down on targeted outposts, pushing the region to the absolute brink of total annihilation. It was a brutal display of modern warfare. Israel, US, and Iran all deployed their most dangerous weapons. The weapons have gone quiet, but Washington is preparing for what comes next. The Trump administration is now seeking a massive financial push. A plan that includes rebuilding U.S. diplomatic facilities in West Asia and strengthening America's presence in a region shaken by war. The White House has asked lawmakers to approve $87.6 billion. The bulk of the funding is for the Department of War, including $21 billion for munitions, $17.3 billion for operational costs, and $12.1 billion for classified programs. Interestingly, this plan involves a $672 million

in request aimed at stopping Iran from moving closer to nuclear weapons capability. The money is expected to support inspections, monitoring, and efforts to deal with nuclear material linked to Iran's program.

0: The nuclear issue has remained one of the biggest flashpoints between Iran and the West. Iran has insisted its nuclear program is for peaceful purposes, while the US and its allies have repeatedly raised concerns over possible weapons development. Now, after a war fought with missiles, drones, and threats, the next fight may not be on the battlefield. It could be over negotiations, inspections, and control of nuclear material. Trump's message is clear: rebuild America's position and prevent Iran from reaching the nuclear threshold. But the biggest challenge remains unanswered. Can money and monitoring stop a nuclear race that decades of diplomacy have failed to fully resolve?
1: The United States is approaching its 250th anniversary. Multiple pollsters are trying to understand the pulse of world's oldest continuous democracy. A new survey conducted by Gallup reveals a striking contrast in how Americans view their nation's journey. And according to the poll, only 19% of Americans believe that founding fathers would be pleased with how the country has turned out. In contrast, 77% say the founding fathers would be disappointed with the state of the nation today. The finding reflects a sharp shift in public sentiment over the past two decades. In 2001, just 42% of Americans thought the founders would be disappointed, and that figure rose to 71% in 2013 and has now climbed to 77% as the nation approaches its historic milestone. On the other side, the survey also reveals a more optimistic side of the American story. Despite their concerns about the present, most Americans believe the country has made significant progress towards the ideals of which it was founded. Nearly 7 in 10 respondents say the United States has progressed in advancing its founding principles, and 20% say the nation has made a great deal of progress, while another 49% believe it has made a fair amount of progress. The contrast is striking. Many see a successful historical journey, but a troubling present moment. And the view that the founders would be disappointed is shared across multiple racial, age, and income groups, suggesting a sentiment that goes beyond partisan divides. Europe is baking under a summer heat wave after a heat dome settled over much of the continent. From France to Netherlands, from Spain to Slovakia, records are breaking and pressure is mounting. France has emerged as the epicenter. Temperatures have surged as high as 43 degrees Celsius. In the West, with Paris recording its hottest June day on record at 40.9 degrees, President Emmanuel Macron called the heat wave unprecedented.
2: We are living through a completely unprecedented period, a fact we must have the humility to acknowledge. We have adapted to global warming, but there is no adapting to a peak unmatched in Europe today and without precedent in our history, meaning a heat wave peak in which temperatures soar 15 degrees above seasonal averages for such a prolonged period.
1: The heat is also hitting energy supplies. France has shut down 3 nuclear reactors because river temperatures have become too high to safely absorb cooling water. And Switzerland has reduced operations at the Wesnau nuclear plant and warned further shutdowns may follow. And across the channel, Britain is facing its own historic moment. The Met Office extended a red heat alert for a third straight day, a first for the country. Southern England hit 36.1 degrees Celsius, setting a new June record. London's ambulance service reported its busiest day ever for life-threatening emergencies, responding to 642 Category 1 calls in just 24 hours.

0: We know these things are going to happen, like with climate change. Why don't they act now and do something so moving forward they're prepared, rather than doing nothing and then just letting everyone suffer?
1: Switzerland has also already broken history. Massa recorded 38 degrees Celsius, the highest June temperature ever measured in the country, beating a record that had stood for nearly 80 years. Then Germany is bracing for even worse conditions. Farmers watched wheat fields turn from green to pale white within days as grounded temperatures approached 49 degrees Celsius. Further north in the Netherlands, the country has issued its first ever red heat alert, and some regions are expecting to touch 40 degrees Celsius, prompting authorities to warn of dangerous conditions. But Spain may be facing the deadliest consequences of the heat dome over the continent. Public health monitors estimate the heat wave could be linked to 212 deaths in just 4 days. The country has recorded its highest June average temperature since at least 1950.
2: We feel extremely tired because the heat is unbearable. We're so grateful we have air conditioning at home. Without it, it would be impossible.
1: Now, a disturbing case from Pakistan is raising serious questions about the safety and rights of women trapped inside abusive households and further intensifies scrutiny over domestic abuse, child welfare protections and law enforcement oversight in Pakistan. Police in Pakistan's Khyber Pakhtunkhwa province say they have rescued a French woman and her 5 children after she alleged that her husband held them captive for more than a decade and subjected them to years of physical and psychological abuse. Pakistani authorities identified the woman as 54-year-old Sylvie Yasmina. Police rescued her from a mud brick house in Bada near the Afghanistan border. Investigators say her husband is now under arrest and faces questioning as the probe continues. Now, according to Pakistan police, the breakthrough came when one of Yasmina's sons managed to escape from the house and reach a local police station. And officers then launched an operation and removed the family from the property. Police say they shifted Yasmina and her children to a women's police station for protection.
3: I went through very, very difficult circumstances with my whole family. And I wanted to thank CCPO as well as DPO and the other officers who went to rescue us. And they took us out of a difficult, very difficult situation, and they were very efficient. And I have to be grateful for the help for our life. Very, very difficult. We went through really, really bad times since 2014.
1: Now, as per reports in her statement to investigators, Yasmina alleged that her husband routinely beat family members and controlled every aspect of their lives. Investigators say Yasmina told them she had been unable to live freely or communicate with the outside world since moving to Pakistan in 2014. Now, she and her husband married in 2003 and lived in Australia until 2014 before relocating to Pakistan with her 2 older children. Police say the children were never enrolled in school and had little contact with the outside world. Officers report that they found the family living in extremely poor conditions and observed visible injuries on Yasmina's face. Investigators also allege that Yasmina described her husband as having an extremely violent temperament. The allegations raise a lot of questions. Police say Yasmina wants to return to France. Pakistani authorities are reportedly coordinating with relevant officials and the French embassy regarding her repatriation. Pakistan continues to grapple with violence against women. And according to data presented by Pakistan's Ministry of Human Rights to the National Assembly, more than 173,000 cases of violence against women were reported between 2021 and 2024. Now, that is including nearly 8,800 cases of beating, over 2,300 cases of domestic violence, and more than 16,000 reported rape cases. Rights groups say many such incidents still go unreported.

Not nothing. We're a typical country. When it's too hot, we struggle. When it's too cold, we struggle. Why don't they invest in the infrastructure to, you know, if they

Well, 30 years ago, on June 26, 1996, Spice Girls burst into the music scene with the release of Wannabe. It was an infectious debut, one that spread fast enough to every party, get-together, and event, and continues to stay long enough to inspire future singers. With a debut that broke records, the Spice Girls carved a place in pop history like no other. While the song initially released in Asia, it shot swiftly up the charts to number one in Britain, the United States, and dozens of other countries with its catchy lyrics and its insistence that friendship never dies. The track became an anthem for a generation of young women. It has since been played almost 1.5 billion times on Spotify. The British group of five young women, Victoria Beckham, Melanie Brown, Emma Bunton, Melanie Chisholm, and Geri Halliwell, was actually formed in 1994, but it was during the release of Wannabe that they championed girl power and left their mark on fashion and global culture. To celebrate the brand's milestone, an exhibition titled 1996, 30 Years On is running until mid-September, and the exhibition features the Spice Girls and some of their iconic looks. Among the props on display is also band member Mel B, or Scary Spice's leopard skin catsuit that she wore to the 1997 Brit Awards, where the song won two prizes. Interestingly enough, the brand was peculiar in its styling. Unlike previous girl groups that were all about matching outfits, each of the five Spice Girls had their own individual style. The anniversary has also revived talk of possible reunion, although the bandmates have not performed together since the 2012 London Olympics. Their most recent performance was in 2019 without Beckham. But while a confirmation on the reunion remains pending, the women are said to have remained close.

Now, Germany fumbled a chance to make history by winning 12 consecutive games after as Ecuador produced a dazzling display for a 2-1 win at the Football World Cup. Ivory Coast and Curaçao's fairy tale campaign to seal their passes to the knockout rounds. Ecuador squeezed into the last 32 with an upset 2-1 victory over Germany. Despite the loss, Germany won the Group E, and the game was settled 13 minutes from time when Gonzalo Plata jabbed home the winning goal from close range for the South Americans. Germany took the lead from a controversial Leroy Sane goal after 2 minutes before Ecuador recovered and equalized through Nelson Angulo. The result means Ecuador finished Group E with 4 points, guaranteeing them a place in the last 32 as one of the 8 best third-place teams. Germany had already been assured of winning the group after wins over Ivory Coast and Curaçao, but coach Julian Nagelsmann was left dismayed at what he described as tactical suicide against Ecuador. Ivory Coast, meanwhile, sealed the runners-up spot in Group E after eliminating Curaçao in Philadelphia. Nicolas Pepe scored twice in a 2-0 victory. Former Arsenal forward Pepe, now playing in Spain for Villarreal, opened the scoring for Elephants after just 7 minutes in Philadelphia and netted again just after the hour mark. Ivory Coast finished with 6 points in the group with this victory following their opening game win over Ecuador and a loss to Germany. It is the first time that the West African nation have reached this knockout stage, and that will be against the runners-up in Group I, which means a very tough test against their France or Norway. Curaçao, the smallest country by population ever to play in the World Cup, departed the tournament with 1 point to finish bottom of the group. Their coach, Dick Advocaat, said this team could go out of the World Cup with their heads held high. And with that, we caught a wrap to this bulletin. Before we go, just a reminder to our viewers in India that you can watch all the 2026 FIFA World Cup matches on Z5. Tune in and catch all the action.

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0: From the bustling trading floors of Wall Street to the vibrant exchanges of Asian stock markets, We On breaks it down for you to make sense of what's happening. As we reveal the key factors behind events, strategic battles, and the game-changing business decisions that shape the world. We bring you all of this and more on World Business Watch. Where darkness hides behind every corner. Where the truth is stranger than fiction. A show that dives deep into the stories which shock and mystify. The victims, the accused, and the sinister float. Prime Crime is your front row seat to darkness.
3: This is our brand new edition of South India, a daily dynamic show that will capture the pulse of the southern Indian state.
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0: Hello and a very warm welcome. Your Water Beyond World is one with me, Diksha Bisla. Let's start with the headlines.
1: The Islamic Republic of Iran, they're having a hard time with food, and we're going to be taking some of their money and we'll spend it, and we're going to be buying wheat, soybeans, and corn, a lot of it.
0: Donald Trump says U.S. will use frozen Iranian assets to buy large quantities of wheat, soybeans, and corn from American farmers. He emphasizes that the move will help address Iran's food difficulties.

Giorgia Meloni says Italy did not participate in Iran conflict and only allowed US its use of bases for logistical and technical activities. Comments come after NATO chief says US used Italian bases to support military operations against Iran.

U.S. Secretary of State Marco Rubio says Gulf countries strongly oppose any tolls or fees on ships using the Strait of Hormuz, calling for free passage through international waters as he wraps up his Gulf tour.

Evacuation of around 11,000 stranded mariners in the Strait of Hormuz suspended after a cargo ship damaged in an attack on Gulf of Oman. International Maritime Organization halts operation, which was launched to free crew trapped by the conflict. Hezbollah accuses Israel of violating ceasefire after Israeli drone strike kills three civilians in southern Lebanon. Israel says it targeted Hezbollah fighters. The strike was the third alleged ceasefire breach since Tuesday.

Major fire breaks out at warehouses in Kyiv after Russian ballistic missile attacks injuring two people. Firefighters battle blaze as Ukraine and Russia continue escalating aerial strikes, with Ukrainian drones targeting Russian oil refineries. Rescue teams race to find survivors trapped beneath collapsed buildings after two powerful earthquakes strike northern Venezuela, killing at least 235 people and injuring more than 1,500. Strong aftershocks hamper rescue efforts.

Kenyan police used tear gas and shut down parts of Nairobi to block protesters, marking 2 years since deadly Gen Z uprising. Demonstrations linked to economic hardship and corruption saw at least 127 people killed in 2024 and 2025. Oil prices slipped and are on track for steep weekly losses as supply concerns eased with more tankers transiting the Strait of Hormuz. However, fresh security incidents and Venezuela's earthquake continue to keep markets on edge. Ecuador stunned Germany 2-1 to secure a place in the World Cup round of 32. And this is with Gonzalo Plata scoring a decisive goal in the 77th minute. Ivory Coast defeat Curaçao 2-0, ending their impressive underdog run and qualifying for the knockout stage.

0: UN's maritime agency has paused efforts to evacuate thousands of mariners stranded in the Strait of Hormuz. And this after a ship was reportedly struck near Oman. Multiple reports citing a U.S. official. It suggested that the cargo vessel was hit by an Iranian drone. Iran has not claimed responsibility for any such action. Now, the pause in the evacuation operation comes days after the International Maritime Organization said that an agreement between the U.S. and Iran had opened the way for the evacuation of more than 11,000 stranded seafarers from the Persian Gulf region. The British Maritime Security Agency, UKMTO, said that a cargo ship was hit on the starboard side by an unknown projectile, causing damage to the bridge, but reporting no casualties. The reported incident came hours after Iran's Revolutionary Guard said that safe passage through the Strait of Hormuz would only be possible through routes which are designated by Iran, adding that it would take action against vessels that failed to comply. Now, that warning followed Oman's announcement of a new transit route through the strait. Muscat said that the route had been coordinated with the International Maritime Organization. But the IRGC statement appeared to denounce the new corridor. But it did not refer to Oman specifically. The fresh developments come as U.S. Secretary of State Marco Rubio is on a regional tour to reassure Gulf partners hit hard by the West Asia war. In Bahrain, Rubio said that there are limits to what U.S. would accept in any Iran deal. Rubio also dismissed the idea of allowing Tehran to charge fees in the strait, saying it would open the door to total chaos. Listen to this.
1: Fees and tolls are the same thing to me. Okay, if you're paying someone to go there, I don't care if you call it a fee or a toll or a donation, it's a toll. That's how we're going to define it. That's international waterway. There isn't a nation on earth that supports having to pay money to go through the straits.
0: Well, in a joint statement after meeting with Rubio, foreign ministers from the Gulf Cooperation Council insisted that free, unconditional and unrestricted navigation of the strait was essential to the region. They also said that dealing with Iran's proxies and missiles is key to lasting peace.

0: And for more details, our correspondent Susan Tehrani has sent us this report from New York. Take a look.
1: A cargo ship attack near the Strait of Hormuz is raising new questions about whether President Trump's fragile deal with Iran can keep the vital waterway open. A U.S. official told CNN that the ship was hit in an Iranian drone attack, though the Islamic Republic has not claimed responsibility. The U.S. Maritime Agency has now paused its evacuation plan for stranded vessels while it reassesses security guarantees. For Washington, the concern is bigger than just one single ship. Any renewed threat to Hormuz could disrupt global shipping, rattle energy markets, and force the Trump administration to have to decide how far it's willing to go to protect freedom of navigation without derailing diplomacy. The development comes as U.S. Secretary of State Marco Rubio is in the Gulf region to sell the Iran deal to three countries that are likely to be among its biggest skeptics. Susan Tehrani reporting from New York for We On World This One.
0: All right, and moving on, the international aid is pouring into Venezuela as it recovers from the aftermath of the twin earthquakes. So far, at least 235 people have died and over 1,500 are injured. Satellite images reveal the extent of the destruction along Venezuela's Caribbean coast. Before and after views of La Guaira show widespread damage in one of the areas hardest hit by the twin quakes. The U.S. has mobilized $150 million in aid, promising a response that would be big, fast, and effective. Speaking at an event in Washington, D.C., U.S. President Donald Trump assured Venezuela of all possible assistance.
2: We took over Venezuela in less than one day, and the oil is flowing, and we're getting along with them great. We're going to, by the way, help them where they're big. They had a tremendous earthquake last night that you read about, massive in Caracas. But we're going to help them out.
0: While other countries are also pitching in to accelerate rescue efforts, Switzerland's foreign ministry said it has mobilized the Swiss rescue chain, comprising 80 personnel, 8 rescue dogs, and 18 tons of equipment to be sent to Venezuela. El Salvador is sending 300 rescue workers and paramedics, along with 50 metric tons of equipment, medicine, and essential supplies. Now, a team of 45 Chilean firefighters is also preparing to travel to Venezuela as part of an international rescue mission. The contingent is carrying 12 tons of specialized equipment, including search and rescue gear, medical supplies, and tools which are designed to assist in locating and recovering survivors from collapsed structures. Spain and France are also sending dozens of specialists. While Germany has promised 6 military transport planes, the Netherlands has announced a 2 million euro aid package to deploy a search and rescue team, while the Czech Republic says its team is preparing to fly in. The Vatican has also announced an initial emergency aid of 100,000 euros to Venezuela. Brazilian President Lula da Silva has announced the dispatch of a field hospital as well as 36 firefighters and several rescue and communication specialists. Mexican President Claudia Sheinbaum said that her country is dispatching a military team of rescuers and medical personnel. The twin earthquakes have left thousands homeless, forcing families to live in makeshift shelters. Many are afraid to go back to their homes and are waiting for authorities to certify if their homes are safe to live in.
3: People are nervous. Some engineers have already come to inspect the structures to see what happened and how much the earthquakes caused the problem. They say that since we're down here, we can't be evacuating all the time. We're waiting for them to come and tell us whether we can stay inside our homes or if we have to remain here.
0: Desperate Venezuelans are racing against time to rescue their loved ones trapped beneath the rubble of collapsed buildings. But rescue efforts are moving slowly as authorities lack specialized equipment and personnel to move the debris. Heat wave has gripped countries across Europe, breaking records and triggering health warnings. But what is driving these extreme temperatures? Our next report takes a closer look at the weather patterns behind Europe's scorching summer. Take a look.
4: The heat wave has also tightened its grip on Italy, where authorities have been forced to issue their highest level heat warnings across the nation. Red alerts have been activated across cities. Officials have warned that the heat poses a threat not only to vulnerable groups, but to the general population as well. In the heart of Rome, tourists and pilgrims have sought refuge under umbrellas and parasols, trying to escape the blazing sun. The Italian Health Ministry has advised people to stay indoors during the hottest hours of the day, drink plenty of fluids, and limit physical activity to reduce the risk of heat exhaustion and heat stroke. Weather analysts say a powerful weather pattern known as an Omega block is helping sustain the intense heat wave sweeping across Europe. The phenomenon is responsible for trapping hot air over large parts of the continent, prolonging extreme temperatures and worsening drought conditions. The activity is driven by stagnant high-pressure systems called heat domes that trap hot air from North Africa.
5: This is actually a fairly typical atmospheric pattern. It's such a typical pattern, actually, of heat waves in Europe that it has a name. It's called an Omega block. So it makes the shape of a Greek letter Omega, capital Omega. And that means that there's a kind of a bulge in the pressure field with this sort of hot air sitting underneath it and cooler air on either side. And it means that it's drawing warm air up from North Africa, from the Sahara. And that's why we have this really intense heat. And it's very slow moving, and it means there's kind of no wind, no breeze for respite, and it just kind of sits there and produces heat underneath, or brings the hot air underneath it.
4: Scientists say human-driven climate change is amplifying such extremes, with weather events like heat waves, droughts, and floods becoming more intense and frequent. The World Health Organization has urged leaders to prioritize climate action amid the heatwave conditions in Europe. The World Health Organization Director General Tedros Adhanom Ghebreyesus wrote in a post on X, and I quote, "The data are clear. Temperatures across Europe are rising at roughly twice the global average rate, increasing the likelihood and severity of extreme heat in the future." Though this heat wave has left a few corners of Europe untouched, the reality is in front of everyone. Extreme heat is the leading weather-related cause of mortality globally, triggering acute physiological stress that exacerbates chronic illnesses. According to the World Economic Forum, heat waves claim around 500,000 more deaths, more than floods, hurricanes, earthquakes, and wildfires combined. Dubbed a silent killer, coordinated global and local initiatives are needed to tackle this emergency before it's too late.
0: Russia launched a fresh wave of ballistic missile attacks on Kyiv overnight, sparking a massive fire in the capital as both sides intensified their long-range strikes. The latest escalation comes as the United States rejected Russia's claims of an alleged understanding reached in Alaska over ending the war, reaffirming its readiness to support efforts toward a lasting peace. Now, a huge fire tore through warehouses in Ukraine's capital, Kyiv, after Russia launched ballistic missile attacks. Dozens of firefighters battled the blaze as police recovered missile fragments from the ground. Kyiv mayor said that two people were injured and treated at the site, and the latest strike came as Ukraine stepped up its own long-range attacks, with drones hitting two oil refineries deep inside Russia. In Bahrain, U.S. Secretary of State Marco Rubio dismissed Russian claims that U.S. failed to honor an agreement reached in Alaska over Ukraine.
6: There was no agreement in Alaska. There was a proposal in Alaska, but there was no agreement in Alaska. If there had been an agreement, we would have had an end of the war. So, as I said, the president is prepared, as the United States remains prepared, to play whatever constructive role we can to bring about, you know, an enduring end to this war in Ukraine.
0: Meanwhile, Russia's foreign ministry says it would expel Romania's consul general and order the closure of Romania's consulate in St. Petersburg. Russia says the move is in protest against Romania's decision to close its consulate in Constantinople. Russia's foreign ministry has summoned the Romanian ambassador to Russia to protest against Bucharest's move. Romania says the decision comes after a Russian drone struck an apartment building in the city of Galati during an overnight attack on neighboring Ukraine.
7: Why are you willing to escalate tensions with Russia?
0: And in other news, thousands of African immigrants are leaving South Africa amid rising anti-migration sentiment that sparked attacks against foreigners. Johannesburg, which is a key destination for migrants who flocked due to economic opportunities, is among the worst affected. The tense situation has coincided with recent protests and marches by anti-immigration groups, calling for stricter enforcement against undocumented migration. A June 30th deadline has also been set for those living illegally in the country to leave. South African authorities are on high alert, with the anti-immigration groups planning more major protests on the stipulated day. Meanwhile, thousands of immigrants have gathered in temporary shelters near embassies and other safe locations, citing fear of attacks. Several countries have begun repatriating their citizens while criticizing South Africa over what they describe as a growing climate of xenophobia.
8: Someone wants to point a finger at someone who must take responsibility. Start with those who allowed illegal immigration in the first place. Those are the ones who must take responsibility for anything that happens on the 30th.
0: A week after South African President Cyril Ramaphosa vowed tougher action against illegal immigration, South Africa repatriated over 2,700 foreigners. According to Home Ministry figures, over 100,000 people have been deported from the country in the last 2 years, and this over alleged illegal status. Now, Nigeria and Ghana have repatriated nearly 2,000 people on government-sponsored flights, citing concerns over their safety. Authorities say more evacuations will follow suit. Zimbabwe and Mozambique have also repatriated smaller numbers of people. Over 8,000 Malawians have left the country on government buses, while 10,000 had gathered at a temporary shelter. And thousands of protesters from the Joint Awami Action Committee joined the anti-government sit-in protests in Pakistan-occupied Kashmir's Rawalakot. Now, as the tense standoff entered its 17th consecutive day, the group went ahead with the protest despite being banned by the Pakistani government under anti-terrorism laws. Members of the JAAC have described their listing as a terror group as oppression, saying they are demonstrating for legitimate economic and political rights. Protests, sit-ins and business strikes have paralyzed daily life. And in many towns across the region, along with widespread mobile internet outages. The nearly two-week standoff between protesters and police in Pakistan-occupied Kashmir has left residents grappling with food shortages. Protesters have raised concerns over economic hardship, governance issues, inflation and what they describe as long-standing political marginalization.
9: People are unable to travel even for medical treatment. Our access to essential supplies has been blocked and restrictions have been imposed on our movement. This injustice must end. Those responsible will have to answer for their actions and the people will ultimately hold them accountable. This is a people's movement. It belongs to no individual or political party. These are peaceful people, raising their voices for their legitimate rights.
0: Documents circulating among protest groups indicate that action has been taken against government employees accused of participating in demonstrations. According to reports, 128 employees have been dismissed from service, while dozens have been killed during the unrest. And a large number of activists and supporters have been detained or booked under various charges. The death toll from clashes rose to 22 on Wednesday. Awami Action Committee leader Sardar Aman Khan criticized Pakistan's policies in the region and called for greater political autonomy. He said that decisions regarding Kashmir should be left to the people of Kashmir and rejected what he described as externally imposed political structures. Khan also questioned the legitimacy of the region's electoral system, alleging that political representation does not accurately reflect people's opinion.
9: For over 2 weeks, this movement has continued in Rawalakot and various other locations. Similarly, in Neelum, the Kashmir Bar Association has been observing a shutterdown strike and staging protest sit-ins. This situation clearly reflects the authorities' failure to meet their commitments. Despite repeated promises and numerous agreements, the authorities are yet to act. These are the very demands for which many have sacrificed their lives and for which the Joint Awami Action Committee was targeted.

0: One of the most anticipated matches of the World Cup group stage is set to take place today as France face Norway. All eyes will be on Kylian Mbappe and Erling Haaland, who have both made sensational starts to the tournament. France and Norway have already secured their places in the round of 32. And this means the showdown at Boston Stadium is a straight shootout to see who will finish top of Group 1. Mbappe and Haaland have been the driving forces behind their team's success so far, and this is Mbappe's third World Cup. He lifted the trophy in 2018 and finished as a runner-up in 2022. The 27-year-old has already scored braces against both Iraq and Senegal, taking his tally to 4 goals in the tournament. Now he's just 1 goal behind Lionel Messi in the race for the Golden Boot and has now scored 16 goals in 16 World Cup matches. He also sits second on the all-time World Cup scoring list behind only Messi. Meanwhile, Haaland is playing at his first major tournament. Haaland is currently level with Mbappe on 4 goals in his 2 matches. Both players lay claim to being their respective country's all-time top scorers, with Mbappe scoring 60 international goals compared to Haaland's 59. Although the two superstars have faced each other several times at club level, this will be their first meeting on the international stage. Haaland has already shared his thoughts on the game but appears relatively relaxed about the outcome. Talking to Fox Sports, he said, and I'm quoting him here, "Honestly, I don't care too much about the France game. We're through. We managed to get through, which is incredible. So I couldn't care too much about that game now. They are probably going to win against us. They're probably going to win the whole tournament." That's all we had for you in this bulletin. But before we slip into a very short break, here's a reminder to our viewers in India. You can watch all 2026 FIFA World Cup matches on Z5. Tune in and catch all the action live.
1: 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From the bustling trading floors of Wall Street to the vibrant exchanges of Asian stock markets, We On breaks it down for you to make sense.

0: sense of what's happening, as we reveal the key factors behind events, strategic battles, and the game-changing business decisions that shape the world. We bring you all of this and more on World Business Watch.
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0: Where darkness hides behind every corner. Where the truth is stranger than fiction. A show that dives deep into the stories which shock and mystify. The victims, the accused, and the sinister float. Prime Crime is your front

0: Hello and welcome. You're watching Beyond World is One, and this is World DNA with me, Jyotsna Kumar.
1: And I'm Diksha Bisla, and coming up on the show today, a UN maritime agency has paused efforts to evacuate thousands of mariners who were stranded in the Strait of Hormuz. And this after a ship was reportedly struck near Oman. The developments come as the issue of tolls in the Strait remains a major sticking point in US-Iran negotiations. We're going to get you all the details on the show today. Stay tuned.
0: Well, also on World DNA, a desperate search for survivors is underway in Venezuela after two powerful earthquakes reduced buildings to rubble. And rescuers are battling strong aftershocks as they continue the search for people who are still trapped beneath the debris. We'll get you all the details on that as well. Let's begin with the headlines.
1: Iran's Strait of Hormuz Authority warns vessels using routes outside its designated paths will not be guaranteed safe passage. Warning follows reported attack on a cargo ship near Oman, with U.S. officials saying Iran was involved.

0: the Islamic Republic of Iran. They're having a hard time with food, and we're going to be taking some of their money, and we'll spend it, and we're going to be buying wheat, soybeans, and corn, a lot of it.
1: Donald Trump says U.S. will use frozen Iranian assets to buy large quantities of wheat, soybeans, and corn from American farmers. He emphasizes that the move will help address Iran's food difficulties. Giorgia Meloni says Italy did not participate in Iran conflict and only allowed U.S. use of bases for logistical and technical activities. Comments come after NATO chief says U.S. used Italian bases to support military operations against Iran.

0: Israel says it has no timetable to withdraw forces from Lebanon, Gaza, or Syria, with Defense Minister Israel Katz and PM Netanyahu insisting troops will remain as long as needed. Comments come amid talks between Israel and Lebanon. Major fire breaks out at warehouses in Kyiv after Russian ballistic missile attacks injuring two people. Firefighters battle blaze as Ukraine and Russia continue escalating aerial strikes, with Ukrainian drones targeting Russian oil refineries.
1: Rescue teams race to find survivors trapped beneath collapsed buildings after two powerful earthquakes strike northern Venezuela, killing at least 235 people and injuring more than 1,500. Strong aftershocks hamper rescue efforts.
0: Kenyan police used tear gas and shut down parts of Nairobi to block protests marking 2 years since the deadly Gen Z uprising. Demonstrations linked to economic hardship and corruption saw at least 127 people killed in 2024 and 2025.
1: Prices slipped and are on track for steep weekly losses as supply concerns ease with more tankers transiting the Strait of Hormuz. However, fresh security incidents and Venezuela's earthquake continue to keep markets on edge.
0: Ecuador stunned Germany 2-1 to secure a place in the World Cup round of 32, with Gonzalo Plata scoring a decisive goal in the 77th minute. Ivory Coast beat Curaçao 2-0, ending their impressive underdog run and qualifying for the knockout stage.

0: Now, international aid is pouring into Venezuela as it recovers from the aftermath of the twin earthquakes.
1: So far, at least 235 people have died and over 1,500 are injured. Satellite images reveal the extent of the destruction along Venezuela's Caribbean coast. Before and after views of La Guaira show widespread damage in one of the areas which was hardest hit by the twin quakes.
0: The U.S. has mobilized $150 million in aid, promising a response that would be big, fast and effective. Speaking at an event in Washington, D.C., U.S. President Donald Trump assured Venezuela of all possible assistance.
2: We took over Venezuela in less

0: less than one day, and the oil is flowing, and we're getting along with them great. We're going to, by the way, help them where they're big. They had a tremendous earthquake last night that you read about, massive in Caracas. But we're going to help them out.
1: While other countries are also pitching in to accelerate the rescue efforts. Switzerland's foreign ministry said it has mobilized the Swiss rescue chain comprising 80 personnel, 8 rescue dogs and 18 tons of equipment to be sent to Venezuela.
2: El Salvador is sending 300 rescue workers and paramedics along with 50 metric tons of equipment, medicine and essential supplies.
1: A team of 45 Chilean firefighters is also preparing to travel to Venezuela as part of an international rescue mission. The contingent is carrying 12 tons of specialized equipment, including search and rescue gear, medical supplies and tools designed to assist in locating and recovering survivors from collapsed structures.
2: Spain and France are also sending dozens of specialists, while Germany has promised 6 military transport planes. The Netherlands has announced a 2 billion euro aid package to deploy a search and rescue team, while the Czech Republic says its team is preparing to fly in. The Vatican has also announced an initial emergency aid of 100,000 euros to Venezuela.
1: Brazilian President Lula da Silva has announced the dispatch of a field hospital, as well as 36 firefighters and several rescue and communication specialists. Mexican President Claudia Sheinbaum said that her country is dispatching a military team of rescuers and medical personnel.
2: The twin earthquakes have left thousands homeless, forcing families to live in makeshift shelters. Many are afraid to go back to their homes and are waiting for authorities to certify if their homes are safe to live in.
3: People are nervous. Some engineers have already come to inspect the structures to see what happened and how much the earthquakes caused the problem. They say that since we're down here, we can't be evacuating all the time. We're waiting for them to come and tell us whether we can stay inside our homes or if we have to remain here.
1: Well, desperate Venezuelans are racing against time to rescue their loved ones trapped beneath the rubble of collapsed buildings. But rescue efforts are moving slowly as authorities lack specialized equipment and personnel to move the debris. And Europe is baking under a summer heat wave after a heat dome settled over much of the continent.
2: Well, from France to Netherlands, from Spain to Slovakia, records are breaking and pressure is mounting. France has emerged as the epicenter. The temperatures have surged as high as 43 degrees Celsius in the west, with Paris recording its hottest June day on record at 40.9 degrees. President Emmanuel Macron has called the heat wave unprecedented.
4: We are living through a completely unprecedented period, a fact we must have the humility to acknowledge. We have adapted to global warming, but there is no adapting to a peak unmatched in Europe today and without precedent in our history, meaning a heat wave peak in which temperatures soar 15 degrees above seasonal averages for such a prolonged period.
1: The heat is also hitting energy supplies. France has shut down 3 nuclear reactors because river temperatures have become too high to safely absorb cooling water. Switzerland has reduced its operations at the Benzau nuclear power plant and warned further shutdowns may follow.
2: Across the channel, Britain is facing its own historic moment. The Met Office extended a red heat alert for a third straight day, a first for the country. Southern England hit 36.1 degrees Celsius, setting a new June record.
1: Well, London's ambulance service reported its busiest day ever for life-threatening emergencies, responding to 642 Category 1 calls in just 24 hours.
5: Nothing. We're a typical country. When it's too hot, we struggle. When it's too cold, we struggle. Why don't they invest in the infrastructure to, you know, if they know these things are going to happen, like with climate change, why don't they act now and do something so moving forward they're prepared rather than doing nothing and then just letting everyone suffer?
2: Switzerland has also already broken history.

0: Seoul recorded 38 degrees Celsius, the highest June temperature ever measured in the country, beating a record that had stood for nearly 80 years.
1: Germany is bracing for even worse conditions. Farmers wash heat.

0: The deadliest consequences of the heat dome over the continent. Public health monitors estimate the heat wave could be linked to 212 deaths in just 4 days. The country has recorded its highest June average temperatures since at least 1950.
1: We feel extremely tired because the heat is unbearable. We're so grateful we have air conditioning at home. Without it, it would be impossible.
2: All right, shifting a focus, UN's maritime agency has paused efforts to evacuate thousands of mariners stranded in the Strait of Hormuz.
0: And this after a ship was reportedly struck near Oman. Multiple reports citing a U.S. official suggested that the cargo vessel was hit by an Iranian drone. Iran has not claimed responsibility for any such action. Now, the pause in the evacuation operation comes days after the International Maritime Organization said that an agreement between the U.S. and Iran had opened the way for the evacuation of more than 11,000 stranded seafarers from the Persian Gulf region.
2: Now, the British Maritime Security Agency, UKMTO, has said that a cargo ship was hit on the starboard side by an unknown projectile, causing damage to the bridge, reporting no casualties. The reported incident came hours after Iran's Revolutionary Guard said that the safe passage through the strait would only be possible through routes designated by Iran, adding that it would take action against vessels that failed to comply.
0: That warning followed Oman's announcement of a new transit route through the strait. Muscat said that the route had been coordinated with the International Maritime Organization. But the IRGC statement appeared to denounce the new corridor, but did not refer to Oman specifically.
2: The fresh developments come as U.S. Secretary of State Marco Rubio, who is on a regional tour to reassure Gulf partners hit hard by the West Asia war. In Bahrain, Rubio said that there are limits to what U.S. would accept in any Iran deal. Rubio also dismissed the idea of allowing Tehran to charge fees in the strait, saying it would open the door to total chaos.
3: Fees and tolls are the same thing to me. Okay? If you're paying someone to go there, I don't care if you call it a fee or a toll or a donation. It's a toll. That's how we're going to define it. That's international waterway. There isn't a nation on earth that supports having to pay money to go through the straits.
0: In a joint statement after meeting with Rubio, foreign ministers from the Gulf Cooperation Council insisted that free, unconditional and unrestricted navigation of the strait was essential to the region. They also said that dealing with Iran's proxies and missiles is key to lasting peace.
2: And for more details on this, our correspondent Susan Trani sent us a report from New York.
4: A cargo ship attack near the Strait of Hormuz is raising new questions about whether President Trump's fragile deal with Iran can keep the vital waterway open. A U.S. official told CNN that the ship was hit in an Iranian drone attack, though the Islamic Republic has not claimed responsibility. The U.S. Maritime Agency has now paused its evacuation plan for stranded vessels while it reassesses security guarantees. For Washington, the concern is bigger than just one single ship. Any renewed threat to Hormuz could disrupt global shipping, rattle energy markets, and force the Trump administration to have to decide how far it's willing to go to protect freedom of navigation without derailing diplomacy. The development comes as U.S. Secretary of State Marco Rubio is in the Gulf region to sell the Iran deal to three countries that are likely to be among its biggest skeptics. Susan Tehrani reporting from New York for We On World Is One.
0: The Lebanon question has emerged as one of the primary obstacles in the Iran-U.S. negotiations.
2: Well, with the U.S., Israel and Lebanon divided over troop withdrawal, Iran has sent out a strong warning to the U.S. The Iranian Revolutionary Guard have said that Israel must withdraw on its own from Lebanon's entire territory or be forced to flee in defeat.
0: Now, Israel and Lebanon are holding talks in Washington for the third consecutive day. However, there has been no breakthrough as of yet. And in the latest, senior Israeli and Lebanese officials have denied U.S. claims. Both the sides say that there has been any Israeli withdrawal from occupied southern Lebanon.
2: This comes after EU's official

0: claim that Israel has pulled back some troops from the so-called buffer zone in a good faith gesture towards Lebanese government. The buffer zone is a vast area of southern Lebanon that Israeli forces are occupying north of the Israeli border.
1: The Israeli military has issued a statement saying that there have been no change in the location of the soldiers in the zone. Israel's Prime Minister Benjamin Netanyahu asserts that Israel will keep forces in Lebanon, Syria and Gaza without a time limit.
2: We dominate southern Lebanon from the summit of the Beaufort, and we will remain as long as required in the security zone in southern Lebanon. We do not intend to withdraw from it.
0: Israel and Lebanon have been discussing a U.S.-backed proposal that could see Israeli forces hand over parts of southern Lebanese territory captured during the war with Hezbollah to the Lebanese military. The proposal came under discussion as pilot project in the new round of talks.
1: The proposal aims at facilitating an Israeli withdrawal from some areas while preventing Hezbollah from re-establishing a presence along the border. Under the plan, Lebanese troops deployed in the transfer areas will undergo training and vetting by the U.S. to ensure they have no link with the Iran-backed group.
0: The Lebanese government wants the pilot plan to be implemented within Israel's buffer zone, while Israel wants to start by withdrawing from areas north of that area. Hezbollah, on the other hand, has rejected the diplomatic effort by the U.S.
1: The U.S. has warned the Lebanese government and its Gulf allies that there won't be peace and stability in the region until Iran stops funding militant groups like Hezbollah. Listen to this.
3: You're not going to have peace and stability in this region as long as there are non-state actors operating within the boundaries and borders of sovereign countries and being funded by Iran.
0: The discussion also follows last week's interim agreement between U.S. and Iran, which called for an immediate cessation of military of both Israel and Lebanon. And the agreement also emphasized the need to uphold Lebanon's territorial integrity and sovereignty. Now, Washington has hosted a high-level summit focused on the future of artificial intelligence.
1: In the second Pax Silica summit, more than 30 governments and economies assembled to discuss how AI can drive economic growth, strengthen supply chains, and boost global competitiveness.
0: Now, at the heart of the summit was a new declaration on AI opportunity. Participating countries committed to pro-growth AI policies, trusted technology ecosystems, resilient supply chains, and greater investment in the infrastructure needed to power the AI economy.
1: The summit also saw the launch of VaxPass, a new platform aimed at speeding up the movement of critical AI-related goods across trusted partner countries. The system will combine cargo verification, AI-powered risk assessment, and expedited processing for approved shipments. India is one of the first top 10 countries to join the initiative. And speaking on the sidelines of the summit, U.S. Undersecretary for Economic Affairs Jacob Hellberg said that U.S. is happy with partner with India on the Pax Silica initiative.
0: Washington is committing $50 million in funding to support the development and deployment of the initiative. Another key announcement was the creation of a Foundry School, a workforce development program being launched in partnership with Stanford University.
1: The program will train entrepreneurs, engineers, and advanced manufacturing leaders across participating economies.
0: Now, U.S. Deputy Secretary of State Christopher Orlando emphasized the need to build trusted economic partnerships. The Pax Silica Summit reflected a broader shift in thinking about artificial intelligence. Participating countries choosing cooperation over isolation as they seek to shape the next phase of the global AI economy.
1: United States is approaching its 250th anniversary. Multiple pollsters are trying to understand the pulse of the world's oldest continuous democracy.
0: And a new survey conducted by Gallup reveals a striking contrast in how Americans view their nation's journey. And according to the poll, only 19% of Americans believe that founding fathers would be pleased with how the country has turned out. And in contrast, 77% say the founding fathers would be disappointed with the state of the nation today.
1: Now, the findings reflect a sharp shift in public sentiment over the past two decades. In 2001, just 42% of Americans thought the founders would be disappointed. And that figure rose to 71% in 2013. That has now climbed to 77% as the nation approaches its historic milestone.
0: Well, on the other side, the survey also reveals a more optimistic side of the American story. Despite their concerns about the present, most Americans believe the country has made significant progress towards the ideals on which it was founded.
1: Nearly 7 in 10 respondents say that the United States has progressed in advancing its founding principles. 20% say that the nation has made a great deal of progress, while another 49% they believe that it has made a fair amount of progress.
0: Now, the contrast is striking. Many see a successful historical journey, but a troubling present moment. The view that the founders would be disappointed is shared across political, racial, age, and income groups, and suggesting a sentiment that goes beyond partisan divides. Now, first of all, let's take a look at the images that have been drawing attention from across the world.

And before we slip into a very short break on World DNA, here's a reminder to all our viewers in India. You can watch all 2026 FIFA World Cup matches on Zee5. Tune in and catch all the action live.

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0: Credible, clear, continuous. 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
4: The Earth is sending distress signals. 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
6: Where darkness hides behind every corner. Where the truth is stranger than fiction.

0: Welcome back. Thanks for staying with us. You're watching Beyond World is One, and I'm Joshna Kumar with my colleague Disha Visla. Let's begin with the headlines.
1: Moscow mayor says Russian forces shot down at least 28 drones heading towards the city within an hour. Incident comes as Ukraine intensifies long-range drone strikes on Russian targets, including energy infrastructure.
0: Iran Strait of Hormuz Authority warns vessels using routes outside its designated paths will not be guaranteed safe passage. Warning follows a reported attack on a cargo ship near Oman, with U.S. officials saying Iran was involved.

0: The Islamic Republic of Iran, they're having a hard time with food, and we're going to be taking some of their money, and we'll spend it, and we're going to be buying wheat, soybeans, and corn, a lot of it.
1: Donald Trump says U.S. will use frozen Iranian assets to buy large quantities of wheat, soybeans, and corn from American farmers. He emphasizes that the move will help address Iran's food difficulties.

Spiritual Melody says Italy did not participate in Iran conflict and only allowed U.S. to use base, U.S. use of bases for logistical and technical activities. Comments come after NATO chief says U.S. used Italian bases to support military operations against Iran.

Israel says it has no timetable to withdraw forces from Lebanon, Gaza or Syria. But Defense Minister Israel Katz and Prime Minister Benjamin Netanyahu insisting troops will remain as long as needed. Comments come amid talks between Israel and Lebanon.

Kim Jong-un oversees tests of upgrade artillery and missile systems as North Korea continues to modernize its conventional military forces. Trials include advanced rocket launchers, tactical missile warheads, and extended range artillery shells.

0: Afghanistan's Taliban government banned smartphone use among civil and military officials, including judges, from June 16th. Violators face phone destruction and legal punishment, sparking concerns over restrictions on information access.
1: Tokyo's core inflation remained below the Bank of Japan's 2% target for a fifth straight month in June, despite a slight pickup. The data keeps expectations alive for further interest rate hikes as underlying price pressures continue to build.

India defeat Bangladesh by 5 wickets to boost their women's T20 World Cup semi-final hopes, with Shefali Varma hitting a quick 53. South Africa strengthened their position with an 88-run win over the Netherlands.

0: India's defense self-reliance drive has scored another major milestone.
1: The Indian Air Force has now received the final operational clearance for the indigenous Netra early warning and control system, often called India's very own eye in the sky. And the move massively strengthens the country's airborne surveillance and battle management capabilities.
0: While India's skies got better fresh eyes, the Indian Air Force has officially received the final operational clearance for the indigenous Netra Airborne Early Warning and Control System. Developed jointly by DRDO, the Indian Air Force and industry partners, Netra is India's first homegrown airborne surveillance and battle management platform. The system had received initial operational clearance back in 2017. And now, nearly a decade later, it is now fully operational and ready for frontline deployment.
1: Well, think of Netra as a command center in the sky. Flying at over 40,000 feet, it can detect, track and identify aircraft and threats far beyond the reach of conventional ground-based radars. Well, unlike traditional radar systems that can be limited by terrain and distance.
0: Netra scans vast stretches of airspace from high altitude. Its onboard radar, mission computers and secure communication systems allow it to detect hostile aircraft, identify friend or foe signatures, and relay critical information to fighter pilots and military commanders in real time. Netra allows commanders to see threats earlier, respond faster, and coordinate military assets more effectively during conflict situations.
1: Speaking at the ceremony in Bengaluru, Air Marshal Avadesh Kumar Bharati highlighted Netra's operation reliability, including its role during the Balakot strikes and Operation Sindoor. DRDO officials described the program as a landmark achievement in India's journey towards defense self-reliance.

0: And thousands of protesters from the Joint Awami Action Committee joined the anti-government sit-in protest in Pakistan-occupied Kashmir's Rawalakot.
1: As the tense standoff entered its 17th consecutive day, the group went ahead with the protest despite being banned by the Pakistani government under anti-terrorism laws. Members of the JAAC have described their listing as a terror group as oppression, saying they are demonstrating for legitimate economic and political rights. Protests, sit-ins and business strikes have paralyzed the daily life in Pakistan-occupied Kashmir in many towns across the region, along with widespread mobile internet outages.
0: The nearly two-week standoff between protesters and police in Pakistan-occupied Kashmir has left residents grappling with food shortages. Protesters have raised concerns over economic hardship, governance issues, inflation, and what they describe as long-standing political marginalization.
2: People are unable to travel even for medical treatment. Our access to essential supplies has been blocked and restrictions have been imposed on our movement. This injustice must end. Those responsible will have to answer for their actions and the people will ultimately hold them accountable. This is a people's movement. It belongs to no individual or political party. These are peaceful people, raising their voices for their legitimate rights.
1: Documents circulating among protest groups indicate that action has been taken against government employees who are accused of participating in demonstrations. According to reports, 128 employees have been dismissed from service, with dozens who have been killed during the unrest. And a large number of activists and supporters have been detained or booked under various charges. The death toll from clashes rose to 22 on Wednesday.
0: Awami Action Committee leader Sardar Aman Khan criticized Pakistan's policies in the region and called for greater political autonomy. He said decisions regarding Kashmir should be left to the people of Kashmir and rejected what he described as externally imposed political structures. Khan also questioned the legitimacy of the region's electoral system, alleging that political representation does not accurately reflect public opinion.
3: This situation clearly reflects the authorities' failure to meet their commitments. Despite repeated promises and numerous agreements, the authorities are yet to act. These are the very demands for which many have sacrificed their lives and for which the Joint Awami Action Committee was targeted.
1: And in other news, India will resume issuing tourist visas to Bangladeshi citizens from June 28th, ending a nearly two-year suspension.
0: And India's new High Commissioner to Bangladesh, Dinesh Trivedi, made the announcement in Dhaka. Trivedi formally assumed office on Thursday and presented his credentials to Bangladeshi President Mohammad Shahabuddin. High Commissioner Trivedi said he hopes the resumption of tourist visas will strengthen people-to-people ties between the two countries.
1: Now, India has already resumed issuing medical visas to Bangladeshi citizens. Medical and other urgent visas will continue to be issued on humanitarian grounds through five visa centers in Dhaka, Chittagong, Rajshahi, Khulna and Sylhet. Further expansion to other cities is planned.
0: Visa services were vastly curtailed after attacks on Indian missions during the interim government following the August 2024 uprising that ousted Prime Minister Sheikh Hasina. The resumption marks a step towards normalizing bilateral ties under Bangladesh's new political dispensation led by Prime Minister Tariq Rahman.
1: The announcement also comes as India has elevated Trivedi to the equivalent rank of a Union Cabinet Minister in the National Table of Precedence for ceremonial purposes. And this is a rare distinction that underscores the high priority New Delhi attaches to its relationship with Dhaka.
4: Which can be submitted from 28.
0: Well, could China choke off Taiwan without firing a single shot? And that's exactly the scenario Taiwan is preparing for.
1: In a major tabletop exercise, Taiwanese officials simulated a Chinese maritime blockade, one where Beijing demands ships seek its approval before entering Taiwan and even reserves the right to inspect, board or seize vessels.
0: And the drill comes amid growing concerns over China's expanding use of Coast Guard and law enforcement tactics to pressure the self-ruled island. The exercise is aimed at restricting the island's access to global trade routes. The exercise envisioned Beijing's requiring all ships heading to Taiwan to first seek approval through a Chinese trade portal before gradually escalating to inspections, boarding, searches, and even vessel seizures. Taiwan says such actions would amount to interference with its maritime lifeline and violate international norms on freedom of navigation. Officials say the response would involve multiple agencies. Taiwan's Coast Guard would take frontline enforcement action, while the military would move into heightened combat readiness. Government departments would also launch an international campaign to highlight what Taipei calls illegal Chinese actions in regional waters. The drill comes after China's Coast Guard conducted what it described as a law enforcement patrol near Taiwan's eastern coast earlier this month.
1: Beijing says such patrols are legitimate and necessary to safeguard what it calls its territorial sovereignty and maritime rights. But Taiwan sees a different picture. President William Lai accused China of using law enforcement operations as a cover for expansionist ambitions. He said that Beijing, not Taipei, is altering the status quo in Taiwan Strait and undermining regional peace. Lai also pointed to the growing concerns across the Indo-Pacific. China's grey zone tactics and coercive activities are increasingly targeting neighboring countries.
0: However, the latest exercise underscores Taiwan's broader strategy, preparing not just for military conflict, but for economic and maritime pressure that could test the island's toughness without a single missile being fired.
1: And South Korea's investigation into alleged religious influence in politics has reached a new stage.
0: Lee Man-hee, the 95-year-old founder of the Shincheonji Church, has been arrested over allegations of election interference. And prosecutors have accused Lee of using church networks to recruit more than 50,000 followers into conservative People Power Party between 2021 and 2024. And investigators believe the effort was intended to influence presidential and legislative primaries, including support for former President Yoon Suk-yeol.
1: Authorities also suspect the church sought favorable treatment from political leaders. A Seoul court approved Lee's arrest, citing concerns that evidence could be destroyed. Lee appeared in court but did not respond to reporters' questions. Now, Shincheonji has denied the allegations. The church has said that Lee cooperated with investigators and has expressed concern about his age and health.
0: The case is part of a wider inquiry into alleged links between religious groups and political figures in South Korea. It comes as authorities continue multiple investigations connected to former President Yoon Suk-yeol.
1: The probe has also reached the Unification Church. Its leader, Hagra Han, has been arrested in a separate case involving allegations of bribery and political favors.
0: Both Han and Lee deny any wrongdoing. The investigations are now focusing on whether religious organizations played a role in shaping political decisions and electoral outcomes. Russia has demanded answers from U.S. tech giant Apple after several apps linked to the state-controlled technology company, VK, were removed from the App Store without prior warning or explanation.
1: VK said that the apps include services used for social networking, messaging, video, email and education. And this is by tens of millions of people in Russia. VK said that it has never been subject to U.S. sanctions and described Apple's actions as unjustified and unacceptable. Kremlin spokesman Dmitry Peskov said that Russian authorities would seek an explanation from Apple and warned that Moscow would review future cooperation with the company if no reason was provided.
5: Undoubtedly, such decisions to remove our apps, especially such widely used ones, from the Apple Store, harm the interests of users, not only in our country, but also throughout the Russian-speaking world, which actively uses VK and all its subsidiary services.
0: The dispute comes as Russia continues to tighten its control over the digital space following the start of the conflict in Ukraine in 2022.
1: Moscow has restricted a number of foreign technology services while encouraging the use of domestic alternatives. And one of those is Max, a state-backed messaging platform developed by VK. The app now comes pre-installed on mobile phones and tablets sold in Russia as the government pushes homegrown digital services. VK also operates WeKontakte, Russia's largest social media, often compared to Facebook.
0: While WeK itself is not under Western sanctions, its chief executive Vladimir Kirienko has been sanctioned by the US, the UK and the European Union. And the latest dispute highlights a growing technology divide between Russia and the West, as both sides increasingly seek greater control over their digital ecosystems.

0: And Poland is closing the gap with Britain after already surpassing two other Western European economies.
1: Well, IMF data confirms that Poland's average annual income adjusted for the purchasing power reached $58,500 last year, slightly higher than Spain's $58,350. IMF forecasts also indicate Poland has already reached around 87% of the UK's per capita income in purchasing power terms. In the next report, we give you more details and we look at how Poland is silently joining the European economic elite. Take a look.
2: Poland is about to be richer than the UK. The country that once sent a million workers to Britain is now closing in on the UK's wages. Polish Prime Minister Donald Tusk posted "Vamos" on social media after IMF data revealed Poland's average per capita income had marginally surpassed Spain's. Tusk celebrated the milestone as proof that Poland is entering the European economic elite. The optics aren't wrong about the mechanism. In 2025, Poland's economy grew 3.6% against Spain's 2.8% and against Britain's long stagnation. But growth rates alone don't explain why one economy grows and another doesn't. Let's look at what's underneath. Start with power. UK industrial electricity prices are the highest of the 25 countries reporting data to the IEA, and 2024 figures showed the UK had the highest industrial electricity prices of all IEA members, both including and excluding taxes. A factory cannot absorb that and stay competitive. Then capital. Whole economy investment in the UK has 18.9% of GDP in 2025, the lowest of the G7 nations. Separately, UK firms invest just 11.1% of GDP, with only Canada lower in the G7, and the UK has a 38% capital gap compared with peer countries. The UK also has far fewer machines, buildings, robots and IP available per hour worked. In manufacturing, that gap widens to 47%. Poland took the opposite route. Poland's ascent rests on decades of consistent policy, market reforms, EU membership benefits since 2004, heavy infrastructure investment, technology expansion, and strong foreign direct investment. However, there's a catch. Warsaw doesn't advertise. Poland's GDP per hour worked is just 69% of the EU average, and that is fifth from the bottom in the EU because Poles work roughly 1,990 hours a year, second only to Greece, against an EU average near 1,610. And Poland's debt sits at 60% of GDP against a 6.5% deficit, a vulnerability of its own. The headline isn't that Poland might overtake Britain someday, it's that the convergence is already running ahead of schedule. Business Bureau, we own World is One.
1: As Supergirl prepares to smash into theaters starting today, audiences are bracing for a radically different Girl of Steel.
0: The highly anticipated DC Studios film, it introduces Millie Alcock as Kara Zor-El, but the character's signature look has undergone a massive overhaul. Now, gone are the days of male gaze miniskirts, pristine leotards and primary colored spandex. In their place, costume designer Anna B. Shepherd has crafted a decidedly grunge punk rock aesthetic for the heroine. Trading glossy perfection for utilitarian combat boots, weathered fabrics and an unapologetic edge. The visual shift marks a significant departure from past iterations.
1: Well, most notably, Helen Slater's classic 1984 portrayal of the Girl of Steel in Supergirl, the change signals a broader evolution within the superhero genre. This transformation is more than just a nod to contemporary old-fashioned trends. It is a profound statement about female bodily autonomy on screen. For decades, the silhouette of female superheroes were largely dictated by aesthetic appeal rather than functional

0: reality, often leaving characters battling intergalactic theaters, pardon me, their threats in impractical heels and revealing armor.
1: Now, by prioritizing a combat-ready wardrobe for Kara, the filmmakers are grounding her alien origins in tangible, relatable grit. It visually communicates her characterization as a cynical survivor burdened by the trauma of watching her planet die. Rather than a polished symbol of naive optimism, the aesthetic choice is Supergirl reflects a shifting cinematic landscape where women characters are finally allowed to exist outside the confines of traditional superhero glam.
0: The decision to embrace a messy punk-inspired wardrobe speaks to a modern audience that craves authenticity over idealized perfection. As Kara Zor-El trades spandex for survival gear, her new look not only redefines what a female superhero can wear, but also reclaims the narrative of how she is meant to be seen.

0: Japan will face Brazil in the World Cup last 32 clash after drawing 1-1 with Sweden.
1: Both teams went through to the next round behind the Netherlands in Group F. Tyson Maeda gave Japan the lead after a break, but Anthony Elanga leveled minutes later. Japan fancied as dark horses to go far in the tournament for hanging on by the end as Sweden came close to the final minutes.
0: Earlier, the Netherlands overcame Tunisia's 3-1 to top the group, avoiding an encounter with Brazil. Some shoddy defending from the North African side helped the Dutch take 2-0 lead. Tunisia pulled a goal back in the second half, but Netherlands restored their 2-goal lead after the hour mark.
1: Well, Group E, Ecuador squeezed into the last 32 with an upset 2-1 victory over Germany. Despite the loss, Germany won the group. The game was settled 30 minutes from time when Gonzalo Plata jabbed home the winning goal from close range for the South Americans. Germany took the lead from a controversial Leroy Sané goal after 2 minutes before Ecuador recovered and equalized through Nilson Angulo. The result means Ecuador finished Group E with 4 points, guaranteeing them a place in the last 32 as one of the 8 best third-place teams. Germany had already been assured of winning the group after wins over Ivory Coast and Curaçao, but coach Julian Nagelsmann was left dismayed at what he described as tactical suicide against Ecuador.
0: Ivory Coast, meanwhile, sealed the runners-up spot in Group E after eliminating Curaçao in Philadelphia. Nicolas Pepe scored twice in a 2-0 victory. Former Arsenal forward Pepe, now playing in Spain for Villarreal, he opened the scoring for the Elephants after just 7 minutes in Philadelphia and netted again just after the hour mark. Ivory Coast finished with 6 points in the group with this victory following their opening game win over Ecuador and a loss to Germany. It is the first time that the West African nation have reached the knockout stage. And that will be against the runners-up in Group I, which means a very tough test against either France or Norway.
1: Curaçao, the smallest country by population ever to play in the World Cup, depart the tournament with 1 point to finish bottom of the group. Their coach, Dick Advocaat, said that his team could go out of the World Cup with their heads held high. We're taking us now a break. That's all for World Daily for today. Lots lined up on the other side. With a reminder to our viewers in India that you can watch all 2026 FIFA World Cup matches on Z5. Tune in and catch all the action.

0: This is our brand new edition of South India, a daily dynamic show that will capture the pulse of the southern Indian state.
1: It's by blending special stories, stories of the day, breaking alerts and cultural wigglers.
2: From the bustling trading floors of Wall Street to the vibrant exchanges of Asian stock markets, we on Breaks It Down for you to make sense of what's happening. 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We bring you all of this and more on World Business Watch.
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5: Campaigns, elections, alliances, controversies, and power play. 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A dedicated show with varied perspectives. Expert take, citizens' voices, detailed ground reports, and in-depth coverage from political corridors of the world. 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
2: Where darkness hides behind every corner. Where the truth is stranger than fiction. A show that dives deep into the stories which shock and mystify the victims, the accused, and the sinister float. Prime Crime is your front row seat to darkness.
6: The earth is sending distress signals. Wildfires, droughts, and melting glaciers. Can we reverse the damage? Explore the

Hello and welcome back to Beyond World is One. I'm Kanishka Sarkar, and over the next half an hour, I'll take you through all the global news action. This is Speed News, and let's get started with all the stories making headlines at this hour. The death toll from two powerful earthquakes in Venezuela has risen to at least 235, according to the country's health ministry. Health Minister Carlos Alvarado said more than 1,500 people have also been injured as rescue efforts continue across affected regions. The quakes measuring magnitude 7.2 and 7.5, according to the U.S. Geological Survey, struck northern Venezuela within minutes of each other on Wednesday night. Emergency crews and residents are continuing search and rescue operations as buildings remain collapsed or severely damaged along parts of the Caribbean coast. Satellite images show the scale of devastation along Venezuela's coastline, with before and after views of La Guaira revealing widespread destruction in one of the hardest hit areas. U.S. President Donald Trump says the United States will provide aid to earthquake-ravaged Venezuela. He also claimed that taking over Venezuela was done in less than a day and that oil is now flowing. He added that following the massive earthquakes, he will support relief efforts. A team of 45 Chilean firefighters will travel to Venezuela as part of an international rescue mission. The contingent is carrying 12 tons of specialized equipment, including search and rescue gear, medical supplies, and tools designed

designed to assist in locating and recovering survivors from collapsed structures. Israel says it has no timetable for withdrawing forces from Lebanon, Gaza or Syria, as Defense Minister Israel Katz and Prime Minister Benjamin Netanyahu insist troops will remain as long as necessary. The statement comes amid ongoing talks involving Israel and Lebanon. Katz said that Israel must maintain a security presence in Lebanon, Syria and Gaza to protect its communities from what he described as jihadist threats. France and Italy say they are seeking to establish a multinational coalition to succeed the United Nations peacekeeping mission in Lebanon, UNIFIL. French President Emmanuel Macron said the proposed initiative would be coordinated with the European Union and the United Nations and aimed at strengthening Lebanon's sovereignty and its armed forces. Italian Prime Minister Giorgia Meloni discussed the plan during talks with Macron in the French resort town of Antibes in their first bilateral summit. The meeting comes as European leaders explore post-UNIFIL security arrangements for Lebanon. UN's maritime agency has paused efforts to evacuate thousands of mariners stranded in the Strait of Hormuz after a ship was reportedly struck near Oman. Multiple reports citing a US official suggested that the cargo vessel was hit by an Iranian drone. Iran has not claimed responsibility for any such action. The pause in the evacuation operation comes days after the International Maritime Organization said that an agreement between the US and Iran had opened the way for evacuation of more than 11,000 stranded seafarers from the Persian Gulf region. The British Maritime Security Agency, UKMTO, said that a cargo ship was hit on the starboard side by an unknown projectile, causing damage to the bridge, but reporting no casualties.

The United Nations Security Council has unanimously renewed the UN Disengagement Observer Force peacekeeping mission in the Golan Heights. Council reaffirmed the 1974 disengagement agreement, stressing the need for full respect of its terms and prohibition of any military presence in the separation zone. Syria's UN representative, Ibrahim Alabi, welcomed the decision, saying it reinforces the validity of the agreement and the importance of upholding it. A major fire has broken out at a warehouse facility in Kyiv following a fresh wave of Russian ballistic missile attacks, injuring two people. Authorities say the overnight strike sparked a large blaze in the capital as both sides continue to intensify long-range aerial operations. Firefighters battled the flame as Ukraine carried out drone strikes targeting oil refineries inside Russia. Russia's foreign ministry says it will expel Romania's consul general and order the closure of Romania's consulate in St. Petersburg. Russia says the move is in protest against Romania's decision to close its consulate in Constanta. Russia's foreign ministry has summoned the Romanian ambassador to Russia to protest against Bucharest's move. Romania says the decision comes after a Russian drone strike struck an apartment building in the city of Galati during an overnight attack on neighboring Ukraine. In Bahrain, U.S. Secretary of State Marco Rubio has dismissed Russian claims that the United States failed to honor an agreement allegedly reached in Alaska over the war in Ukraine. Speaking to reporters, Rubio said there was no agreement, only a proposal, and added that the United States remains ready to support efforts aimed at achieving a lasting end to the conflict.

The Democratic Republic of Congo's Ebola outbreak has intensified, with confirmed cases rising to 1,155 as health authorities struggle to contain the virus. Health officials say misinformation and distrust remain major challenges, with some communities resisting testing, treatment and safe burial procedures. Authorities say containing the outbreak will require stronger community cooperation, improve security and sustain international support. In neighboring Kenya, protests erupted over plans to build an Ebola quarantine facility for Americans, despite the Kenyan government's backing of the project.

U.S. President Donald Trump hosted a dinner for farmers at the White House Rose Garden after signing an agriculture-related executive order aimed at accelerating agricultural innovation and strengthening the U.S. food supply. The order expands federal support for agricultural research and development, including increased investment in regenerative farming practices. Trump also highlighted a proposed $11.1 billion in assistance for farmers, part of a wider $88 billion supplemental funding request currently before Congress. Mexican President Claudia Sheinbaum received Spanish King Felipe at the National Palace, marking a gradual thaw in relations after years of diplomatic tension over their colonial history. The visit comes ahead of Spain-Uruguay FIFA World Cup match in Guadalajara. Relations between the two countries have been strained since 2019, when Mexico's then-president, Andrés Manuel López Obrador, called for a formal apology from Spain for abuses committed during the colonial era. Tensions continued under Sheinbaum, who excluded the Spanish monarch from her 2024 inauguration after Spain declined to issue an apology. In a rare gesture, earlier this year, King Felipe appeared to acknowledge Spain's colonial past during a visit to the museum exhibition in Madrid focused on indigenous Mexican women. A celebration of Mexico's World Cup match victory turned violent in Cabo San Lucas after a car rammed into a crowd of fans, injuring more than a dozen people. Authorities in La Cabo say that 17 people were treated for injuries, including the driver, who was arrested at the scene. Social media footage shows a black car accelerating into a group of supporters wearing Mexico football shirts before crashing into roadside barriers. Officials confirmed the incident occurred during celebrations following Mexico's 3-0 win over the Czech Republic in the final World Cup group match. Former Wydad Casablanca Football Club president Said Nasiri and former Eastern Regional official Abdinabi Bioui have been sentenced to 10 and 12 years in prison, respectively, in a major drug trafficking case known as Escobar of the Sahara. The verdict follows a two-year trial linked to allegations of large-scale narcotic smuggling operations.

Colombia's hard-right president-elect, Abelardo de la Esperella, says that democracy has been saved in his first speech since official results confirmed his electoral win. De la Esperella won the tightly fought presidential election by less than a percentage point as Colombia endures its highest levels of violence in a decade.

Afghanistan's Taliban authorities have imposed a ban on smartphone use for civil and military officials, including judges, effective from June 16. Under the new directive, violators face penalties that include the destruction of their phones and possible legal action. The move has raised concerns over growing restrictions on access to information in the country.

0: to reside at Clarence House. Officials describe Buckingham Palace as the monarchy headquarters and a key national landmark. The announcement was made during a briefing on royal finances, where it was also revealed that King Charles has become the first British monarch to disclose the taxes he has paid, totaling £12.9 million in the 2024-25 financial year. French President Emmanuel Macron says significant work has been carried out in France to support climate adaptation efforts, including investment in housing, public buildings and infrastructure. Speaking at a joint press conference with Italian Prime Minister Giorgia Meloni in southern France, Macron said the country has made substantial progress in responding to global warming. He also described the current heat wave as unprecedented, warning that its intensity and duration exceed anything previously recorded in Europe.
1: Gros travail.
0: On to tech updates now. Italy-based AI firm Domain will release a fully open-source artificial intelligence model within a year, aiming to reduce Europe's dependence on US and Chinese AI systems. The model will have more than 400 billion parameters, making it one of Europe's largest open-source AI projects. Domain said that AI will be free for companies and governments to run on their own infrastructure without relying on external cloud services. The project is backed by the European Commission and will use Europe's supercomputing network to train the model from scratch. Canada's TD Bank will use software to track how employees spend their time at work, raising fresh concerns over workplace privacy. The software will monitor activity on web browsers, internal chat platforms and meeting apps to help managers track workflows and performance. Legal experts say Canadian workers have limited protection against digital workplace surveillance, as the country's privacy laws remain weaker than those in the European Union. Apple has raised prices of its iPads, MacBooks, HomePods and Apple TV devices, citing sharply rising memory chip costs driven by the AI boom. The company said growing demand for memory chips used in AI data centers has pushed component prices to record levels, making it harder to absorb the extra cost. Apple said it had delayed price hikes for months but could no longer shield customers from the surge in chip prices. On to updates from the world of business now. Tokyo's core inflation stayed below the Bank of Japan's 2% target for a fifth straight month in June, though price growth edged slightly higher from the previous month. The latest figures suggest inflationary pressures remain subdued but persistent. The data reinforces expectations that the central bank will continue its cautious, gradual approach to any future interest rate hikes. Policymakers are closely watching underlying inflation trends and wage growth as they assess the timing and scale of any further monetary policy tightening. Samsung Electronics is reportedly preparing a record investment plan of up to 1,000 trillion won, that is about $648 billion over the coming decades, marking one of the largest corporate spending commitments in South Korea's history. Strategy is aimed at significantly expanding semiconductor manufacturing capacity while also accelerating research and development in advanced technologies. The investment is expected to strengthen Samsung's leadership in the global chip industry and reinforce South Korea's position in the fast-growing race for artificial intelligence, high-performance computing and next-generation innovation. New York City has voted to freeze rents on nearly 1 million rent-stabilized apartments, marking a major policy win for Mayor Zoran Mamdani. The decision follows strong support from tenant groups despite opposition from landlord representatives who want the move undermines the independence of

the rent board. The freeze comes as housing costs continue to rise, with Manhattan rents recently hitting record highs and vacancy rates falling to multi-year lows, intensifying the city's affordability debate. Ecuador stunned Germany 2-1 to secure a place in World Cup round of 32, with Gonzalo Plata scoring decisive goal in 77th minute. While Ivory Coast defeated Curaçao 2-0, ending their impressive underdog run and qualifying for knockout stage. The 2026 FIFA World Cup action continues today. 2010 champion Spain faced the inaugural World Cup winners Uruguay at the Guadalajara Stadium. They have clashed at the FIFA World Cup twice, with both games ending in a draw. Spain just need a draw to secure the spot in the round of 32. However, things are a bit more complicated for the Uruguayans, with a victory needed to guarantee a spot in the last 32. Lamine Yamal will once again be the focus. The 18-year-old scored on his first World Cup start, which was a 4-0 victory over Saudi Arabia. The weekend's Austrian Grand Prix has been declared a heat hazard race by Formula One authorities. A race is adjudged a heat hazard when the temperature is forecast to exceed 31 degrees Celsius at any time the cars are scheduled to be on track. The ruling means drivers can use a cooling kit that flows cooled liquid through a system of pipes in a fireproof top one under their overalls. The cooling kit is not mandatory, but any driver who chooses not to use it has to carry 5 kg of ballast in their car to ensure a level playing field. Austria is the first race this season to be declared a heat hazard amid a heat wave across Europe. On to updates from the world of entertainment. The highly anticipated season 3 premiere of The House of Dragon has drawn an impressive 21.5 million global viewers in the first 3 days, according to the studio and Nielsen. While the viewership numbers remain incredibly strong, they mark an 8% dip from the season 2 premiere, which brought in 23.4 million viewers during its opening weekend. The 8-episode third season will continue dropping new episodes every Sunday leading up to the finale in August.

Makers of Shrek have officially set a release date for much-anticipated spin-off Donkey. It is slated to hit theaters on June 30, 2028. The film will see Eddie Murphy reprise his iconic voice role, arriving exactly 1 year after the planned release of Shrek 5 in 2027. The spin-off will explore the character's origin story, directed by Charlie Bean and Matt Flynn. Donkey is poised to expand the beloved animated franchise. Academy Award-winning composer A.R. Rahman has been awarded the Golden Plate Award at the 56th International Achievement Summit in Washington, D.C. It was presented by filmmaker Peter Jackson. The award is one of the Academy of Achievement's highest honors. While expressing his gratitude, Rahman said, and I quote him here, "It wouldn't have been possible without the people of India." The gripping crime saga Mirzapur is officially heading to theaters, while with the newly released teaser setting the stage for an epic big screen showdown. Releasing on September 4th, 2026 in Hindi and Telugu, the film reunites fan favorite characters like Aleen Bhaiya played by Pankaj Tripathi, Gudu Pandit played by Ali Fazal, and Munna Bhaiya played by Divyendu. The action-packed teaser hints at renewed rivalries, explosive confrontations, and an expansive cinematic

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0: The first teaser for Prahar has dropped. The movie features Rajkumar Rao in the highly anticipated role of legendary public prosecutor Ujjwal Nikam. It is slated for a theatrical release on August 7, 2026. Directed by Avinash Arun, the movie features Vamika Gavi, Jaydeep Alawat and Sikandar Kale.

0: The title announcement teaser for Ajay Devgan's upcoming film Chauhan is officially out. The brief teaser sets a gritty tone for a high-octane cinematic experience. Directed by Neeraj Yadav, Chauhan promises Devgan in a rugged, action-heavy avatar, marking another massive theatrical release for the superstar.
1: Water cannon. 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
0: Well, with that, those are the top headlines at this hour. And before we head into a very short break, just a reminder to our viewers in India, you can catch all the live action of 2026 FIFA World Cup on Z5. Cape Verde will take on Saudi Arabia in their group stage match later today. Tune in and catch all the action live.

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6: Where darkness hides behind every corner. Where the truth is stranger than fiction. A show that dives deep into the stories which shock and mystify. The victims, the accused, and the sinister float. Prime Crime is your front row seat to darkness.
7: From the bustling trading floors of Wall Street to the vibrant exchanges of Asian stock markets, We On breaks it down for you to make sense of what's happening. 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We bring you all of this and more on World Business Watch.
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9: The earth is sending distress signals. 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
2: It's by blending special stories, stories of the day, breaking alerts and cultural witness.

Welcome back. Thanks for staying with us. You're watching Beyond World is One with me, Diksha Bisla. Let's start with the headlines. Prime Minister Modi to visit Seychelles from June 27 to 2019 as guest of honor for the island nation's 50th Independence Day celebrations. The visit to focus on strengthening India-Seychelles defense, development and regional cooperation ties.

Moscow mayor says Russian forces shoot down at least 28 drones heading towards the city within an hour. Incident comes as Ukraine intensifies long-range drone strikes on Russian targets, including energy infrastructure.

Iran's Strait of Hormuz Authority warns vessels using routes outside its designated path will not be guaranteed safe passage. Warning follows reported attack on a cargo ship near Oman, with U.S. officials saying Iran was involved. Kim Jong-un oversees tests of upgraded artillery and missile systems as North Korea continues to modernize its conventional military forces. Trials include advanced rocket launchers, tactical missile warheads, and extended-range artillery shells.

0: Tropical storm Meghala brings torrential rain to southern Taiwan, shutting schools and workplaces for over 5 million people. Japan issues flood and landslide warnings, cancels over 100 flights, bracing for heavy rain.
1: Look.

Chinese President Xi Jinping meets Bangladesh's Prime Minister Tariq Rehman as Beijing continues to strengthen global ties and expand its influence. The meeting follows a series of high-level visits by world leaders to China this year.

Afghanistan's Taliban government banned smartphone use among civil and military officials, including judges, from June 16th. The violators face phone destruction and legal punishment, sparking concerns over restrictions on information access.

Tokyo's core inflation remained below the Bank of Japan's 2% target for a fifth straight month in June, despite a slight pickup. The data keeps expectations alive for further interest rate hikes as underlying price pressures continue to build. The Netherlands beat Tunisia 3-1 to top World Cup Group F and advance to the last 32. And also progress as runners-up after drawing 1-1 with Sweden, who qualify as one of the best third-place teams.

0: Fighting continues to rage along the Israel-Lebanon border, and in the latest developments, Hezbollah accused Israel of launching a drone strike which killed three civilians in southern Lebanon. The attack marks the third deadly incident since Tuesday, bringing the number of people killed in Israeli attacks this week to at least seven. Hezbollah has called the strikes a direct attack on civilians, but Israel claims that it is targeting fighters in the Hezbollah ranks. Clashes between Hezbollah and Israel have continued despite a ceasefire between U.S. and Iran. It also comes at a time when Lebanese and Israeli officials have begun a new round of talks in Washington as part of direct negotiations between the two countries. In fact, the talks, which were earlier supposed to conclude by Thursday, they have now been extended by another day. Lebanese President Joseph Aoun had called Israel to withdraw its troops from southern Lebanon. But Israeli Prime Minister Benjamin Netanyahu and Defense Minister Israel Katz have ruled out any troop withdrawal. Instead, they insist that Israeli troops will remain in the so-called security zone for as long as required and until Hezbollah is fully disarmed.
1: We dominate southern Lebanon from the summit of the Beaufort, and we will remain as long as required in the security zone in southern Lebanon. We do not intend to withdraw from it.
2: We oppose the withdrawal of IDF forces from the security zone in Lebanon, despite all the pressures that exist and those that will yet come. We will not withdraw from the security zone in Lebanon and also in Syria.
0: Amid the threat of renewed escalation, Italy and the mission to support Lebanon after UN peacekeeping mission comes to an end this year. Speaking in the French resort of Antibes after holding talks with French President Emmanuel Macron, Meloni said that the move will help avoid a dangerous security vacuum in the region.
3: As you know, at the end of the year, the UNIFIL mission will end, and it is necessary, from our point of view, to guarantee an international presence that avoids a very dangerous security vacuum. This is the reason why we have decided to launch a coalition for the support of Lebanon after UNIFIL, perhaps also envisaging an international conference for the start of the initiative.
0: And UN's maritime agency has paused efforts to evacuate thousands of mariners stranded in the Strait of Hormuz. After a ship was reportedly struck near Oman, multiple reports citing a U.S. official suggested that the cargo vessel was hit by an Iranian drone. Iran has not claimed responsibility for any such action. Now, the pause in the evacuation operation comes days after the International Maritime Organization said that an agreement between the U.S. and Iran had opened the way for the evacuation of more than 11,000 stranded seafarers from the Persian Gulf region. The British Maritime Security Agency, UKMTO, said that a cargo ship was

0: hit on the Stabu side by an unknown projectile, causing damage to the bridge but reporting no casualties. The reported incident came hours after Iran's Revolutionary Guard said that safe passage through the strait would only be possible through routes which are designated by Iran, adding that it would take action against vessels that failed to comply. That warning followed Oman's announcement of a new transit route through the strait. Muscat said that the route had been coordinated with the International Maritime Organization. But the IRGC statement appeared to denounce the new corridor, although it did not refer to Oman specifically. The fresh developments come as U.S. Secretary of State Marco Rubio is on a regional tour to reassure Gulf partners, which are hit hard by the West Asia war. In Bahrain, Rubio said that there are limits to what U.S. would accept in any Iran deal. Rubio also dismissed the idea of allowing Tehran to charge fees in the strait, saying it would open the door to total chaos. Listen to this.
1: Fees and tolls are the same thing to me. Okay? If you're paying someone to go there, I don't care if you call it a fee or a toll or a donation. It's a toll. That's how we're going to define it. That's international waterway. There isn't a nation on earth that supports having to pay money to go through the straits.
0: In a joint statement after meeting with Rubio, foreign ministers from the Gulf Cooperation Council, they insisted that free, unconditional and unrestricted navigation of the strait was essential to the region. They also said that dealing with Iran's proxies and missiles is key to lasting peace. Now, shifting our focus to India, Maharashtra government may set up a special investigation team to conduct a probe into the murder of Pune businessman Ketan Agarwal. Now, Agarwal's fiancée, Siya Goyal, and her alleged lover, Chetan Chaudhary, stand accused of pushing Ketan into a gorge of the Lohagarh Fort in Pune on June 18th. Now, amid the probe, the family of accused Siya Goyal have broken their silence. Siya's father, Praveen Goyal, has called for strict action against the culprits, even if his own daughter is found guilty. Contesting the claims made by Siya that she had expressed her displeasure over the marriage to her parents, he said that Siya was happy and the wedding was always spoken about with Ketan and his family.
2: ये जिसने जो भी ये किया है उसे सख्त से सख्त सजा मिले और जैसे हमारा केतन जिस किले से गिरा है इसमें जो भी आरोपी पाया जाए उसमें भले मेरी खुद की बेटी क्यों ना हो उसे भी वहीं से धक्का दे दिया जाए।
0: Siya's mother also described Ketan as a good boy and said her daughter should be given the strictest punishment if she is found guilty.
3: अगर किसी का इसमें दोष हो तो उसे सख्त से सख्त सजा होनी चाहिए चाहे उसमें मेरी बेटी भी हो अगर मेरी बेटी का दोष निकले तो जहां से केतन जी को गिराया गया या जो गिरे है वहां से ही उस दोषी को गिराया जाए.
0: Meanwhile, the Pune police is probing a CCTV footage that has emerged of the two accused. Investigators say that accused Siya Goyal met her boyfriend Chetan Chaudhary at a cafe in Pune hours before pushing her fiancé off the fort in Maharashtra and plunging him to his death. The CCTV footage shows the couple sitting in a cafe and engaged in discussion. According to police, it was at this meeting that the two allegedly conspired the murder of victim Ketan Agarwal. According to police, during the discussion, they identified specific locations on the fort from where Ketan could be pushed. In the afternoon, Siya took Ketan to Lohagarh Fort in the Sayadri range, while Chetan followed them separately on the 3 to 4 hour trek. According to the police, the pair pushed Ketan from behind into the gorge. Siya later told Ketan's family that he had slipped during the trek. Investigators say the 20-year-old Siya had repeatedly tried to bring Ketan to Lohagarh Fort, which stands at around 3,300 feet above sea level. On May 31st, the couple visited the fort. Siya then pressed for another visit 4 days later, on June 4th, but Ketan's mother did not permit. On June 14th, Goyal again persuaded Ketan to go, and during that visit, she allegedly tried to push him off a cliff. Ketan managed to hold on to a bush when he asked Siya why she pushed him. She claimed that there had been a snake and suggested she help protect him. All right, and moving on, a powerful earthquake ripped through Venezuela, turning streets into scenes of panic and destruction. The deadly quake left 235 people dead and 1,500 injured, leaving a nation shaken by one of its most terrifying disasters. The U.S. Geological Survey says that There is a substantial probability of the death toll exceeding 10,000. Our next report brings you all the latest details. Take a look.
4: The panic. The desperation to escape. People running to save their lives. Buildings falling, house of cards. Chaos and confusion. Two powerful earthquakes have struck Venezuela. An ordinary evening into an inescapable nightmare. Normal life in Caracas came to a sudden stop.
5: The building moved from side to side because it was incredible. And well, luckily there weren't many people in the building either, because can you imagine the panic of people trying to get out of there? No, that's incredible. And well, what can I really say?
4: Several structures collapsed, leaving streets covered with debris. Two quakes striking in less than a minute after each. On busy Caracas roads, panic spread as people ran out of homes, offices and shops trying to escape the shaking ground.
6: It was terrible. It was terrible. Everything collapsed. Everything. That was terrible. That's something I wouldn't wish on anyone. A terrible experience.
4: Inside Caracas, rescue teams moved quickly through damaged areas. They searched through piles of rubble, looking for survivors trapped beneath collapsed buildings.
7: And there's a spot where a young woman named Jennifer from the 11th floor answers me. However, we don't have any tools. We have no way to help. She answers, and a few meters away, right there in that area, are two brothers. One is named Daniel, and I don't know the other's name.
4: Back-to-back tremors have left behind a trail of death and destruction across Venezuela. The two quakes hit in less than a minute. Yet Venezuela was not alone. Within hours, separate powerful tremors shook Japan and California, completing a sequence of four quakes across three continents. The rapid timing immediately sparked fears of a hidden apocalyptic connection. However, seismologists have quickly dismissed the conspiracy theories. While Japan and California sit on the notoriously active Ring of Fire, scientists say there is absolutely no physical link between these specific events. The events serve as a reminder of the unpredictable power of nature and the importance of understanding the forces hidden beneath the Earth's surface. Bureau Report, WEON, World is One.
0: King Charles has become the first reigning British monarch to publicly disclose his personal tax payments. Now, Buckingham Palace says that the king has paid more than £30 million in personal taxes since acceding to the throne in September 2022. The palace describes the move as part of its commitment to greater transparency. While the disclosure marks a break with royal tradition, Charles's mother, Queen Elizabeth, never published her personal tax details during her 70-year reign. British monarchs are legally exempt from paying income, capital gains and inheritance taxes. But they have voluntarily paid income and capital gain tax since 1993, following public scrutiny of royal finances. The palace said that the king paid £11.7 million, which is nearly $15.43 million in taxes during 2023 to 2024. This was followed by £12.9 million, which is $17 million in the year 2024 to 25. Prince William also released his personal tax details for the first time as the Prince of Wales, revealing that he has paid more than £20 million in taxes since 2022. The sovereign grant will rise to help complete refurbishment of Buckingham Palace and fund maintenance, cybersecurity, and energy efficiency upgrades. The £369 million renovation, which began in 2017, is expected to finish next year, after which Clarence House will become the royal couple's London residence instead of the Buckingham Palace. Now, this will allow increased public access, hosting of more events and expanding the number of visitors. The unprecedented disclosures come as the royal family faces growing public scrutiny over its finances and governance. A recent poll has shown that the royal family's approval among the British people, it has fallen to a 33-year low.

Would you order food on fake food delivery apps? How often do you order food online? Now, for many, ordering food online is not just about convenience. Good food is also a major source of happiness, comfort, and a great way to lift spirits. But would you order food on a fake app? Now, just for the dopamine hit, let me tell you about what seems to be the latest Gen Z trend. Ordering food online, but there's a major twist in the tale. There is no actual food involved. Well, let me explain. Basically, South Korea's Gen Z are reportedly using apps that provide the pleasure of ordering food online, but these are fake takeaway apps. So the order is not actually for food, it's for the thrill of it, to get free dopamine hits. So they are reportedly hooked on to fake food apps that never actually deliver orders. Users of these apps can reportedly browse restaurants, customize orders, enter their address, choose a payment method, and even track a delivery rider on a map. These apps are also being called something interesting, which is dopamine apps. And they are reportedly increasingly gaining popularity among South Korea's Gen Z. Basically, the purpose is to simulate an online shopping experience without actually making a real purchase. Yes, good food means happiness, but does fake food mean real happiness? Is this your cup of tea? What do you think about this? Well, here's some food for thought. Write to us and let us know your comments.

0: The World Cup is a major event for football fans in China and for many businesses. The World Cup is providing a boost through the sale of World Cup-themed products. In the eastern Chinese city of Yiwu, workers are producing World Cup-themed soft toys and accessories. And one of the most popular items featuring is a goat wearing Argentina's number 10 jersey, paying homage to his status as the greatest of all time. The small charms are designed to be attached to bags. Take a look.
1: Young people today are under a lot of pressure and they need some emotional and economic exits. Buying these plushies and collectibles serves as a way to show support, but more importantly, it acts as an emotional anchor.
0: Well, factories are also producing plush figures inspired by some of football's biggest nations and stars. Manufacturers say the demand for World Cup merchandise has risen sharply as supporters look for new ways to show their passion for the game. The China PR national football team has made only one appearance at the FIFA World Cup. In 2002, edition co-hosted by South Korea and Japan, where it competed in Group C alongside Brazil, Costa Rica and Turkey.
2: Although it's a shame that the Chinese team missed out on the United States-Canada-Mexico World Cup again this time, I believe that with the growth of our youth football, the national focus on the sport, and the popularization of grassroots football, China will sooner or later return to the World Cup stage.
0: The wedding buzz around Taylor Swift and Travis Kelce is only getting bigger. From the possible dates to the guest list, fans are waiting for every little detail, but the couple is keeping things private for now. Swift and Kelce announced their engagement in August last year after their romance became a talking point in 2023. Now, reports suggest that the couple could get married around the 4th of July. However, neither Swift nor Kelce has confirmed any wedding dates as of yet. The wedding speculation even made its way into a recent press conference. New York City Mayor Zohran Mamdani mentioned the couple's possible wedding while talking about major events happening in the city around the 4th of July. He said Taylor Swift's wedding could be among the celebrations bringing global attention to New York. The couple has not revealed

Field where the wedding will take place, but Swift has strong ties to New York, while Kelsey grew up in Ohio. According to reports, a permit was filed to close West 31st Street near Madison Square Garden from July 2nd to July 4th, with July 3rd listed as a possible event date. The permit filed by Winnick Productions also includes a request for an exterior canopy. Officials say that it could help keep arrivals and departures private. The event size listed on the permit is between 500 and 999 guests. But it remains a secret. Fans already have their predictions. Swift and Kelsey's families are expected to be there, along with some of their famous friends. Names like Selena Gomez, Gigi Hadid, Zoe Kravitz, Cara Delevingne have all been part of fan speculation. For now, Taylor Swift and Travis Kelsey are keeping the biggest details under wraps. But with every new clue, the world is watching closely to see if this will become one of the most talked about celebrity weddings. That's all we had for you in this bulletin. But before we slip into a very short break, here's a reminder to our viewers in India. You can watch all 2026 FIFA World Cup matches on Z5. Senegal will take on Iraq in their group stage match later. Tune in and catch all the action live.

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1: It's by blending special stories, stories of the day, breaking alerts and cultural witness. 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
4: 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Wildfires. Droughts. And melting glaciers. Can we reverse the damage? 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
2: Where darkness hides behind every corner. Where the truth is stranger than fiction. A show that dives deep into the stories which shock and mystify. The victims, the accused, and the sinister plot. Prime Crime is your front row seat to darkness.
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2: 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From the bustling trading floors of Wall Street to the vibrant exchanges of Asian stock markets, WEON breaks it down for you to make sense of what's happening. As we reveal the key factors behind events, strategic battles, and the game-changing business decisions that shape the world. We bring you all of this and more on World Business Watch.
0: This is our brand new edition of South India, a daily dynamic show that will capture the pulse of the southern Indian state.
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4: The Earth is sending distress signals. Wildfires. Droughts. And melting glaciers. Can we reverse the damage? Explore the harrowing effects of climate change. 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

Hello and welcome back to Beyond World is One. I'm Kanishka Sarkar and you have tuned into World Business Watch. This is your window into the fast-moving world of business. Let's get started with the top headlines. Oil prices slipped and are on track for steep weekly losses as supply concerns ease with more tankers transiting the Strait of Hormuz. However, fresh security incidents and Venezuela's earthquake continue to keep markets on edge.

Tokyo's core inflation remained below the Bank of Japan's 2% target for a fifth straight month in June, despite a slight pickup. The data keeps expectations alive for further interest rate hikes as underlying price pressures continue to build.

Key U.S. inflation in measure rose above 4% in May, while consumer spending remained resilient. The latest data suggests price pressures persist, reinforcing expectations that the Federal Reserve will remain cautious on interest rate cuts.

OpenAI is reportedly leaning toward delaying its initial public offering until 2027. According to the New York Times, the AI company is prioritizing long-term growth and governance as it continues to expand its technology and business.

0: Global luxury market is entering a slower growth phase as economic uncertainty weighs on consumer spending. Despite softer demand, analysts say the sector remains resilient, driven by affluent buyers and long-term brand strength.
1: I know.

And coming up on World Business Watch today, Poland is closing the income gap with Britain after overtaking Spain in purchasing power. We examine the reforms, investment and growth that's driving Poland's rise into Europe's economic elite. We will decode this and more on the show today. Stay tuned.

Well, those are the top headlines, and let's get to some of the top stories today. Apple, for instance, has raised prices across its MacBook and iPad lineup as soaring memory and storage costs begin to hit consumer electronics. The company says the increases are necessary due to unprecedented inflation in key components, driven largely by surging demand for AI infrastructure. The entry-level MacBook Neo now starts at $699, that's up from $599, while the MacBook Air and MacBook Pro models have also seen double-digit percentage increases. iPad Air and iPad Pro devices have become significantly more expensive as well. Notably, Apple has left iPhone pricing unchanged for now, despite warning that the component costs continue to rise. In India, the MacBook Air with the M5 chip now starts at 1.49 lakh rupees, that's up by 30,000 rupees from the launch price. The 14-inch MacBook Pro has witnessed one of the steepest hikes, jumping as much as 70,000 rupees, while certain high-end configurations have become costlier by nearly 1 lakh rupees. Even the budget-focused MacBook Neo has seen a 10,000 rupees increase. Analysts say such sharp revisions within weeks of launch are unusual and could influence purchasing decisions among students, professionals, and first-time Apple buyers. Demand for advanced memory chips used in AI servers has surged, that's pushing up prices across the semiconductor supply chain. Memory and storage costs have reportedly quadrupled over the past three quarters as manufacturers prioritize production for AI-focused hardware. Apple is not alone in passing these costs to consumers, with several PC and smartphone makers also raising prices. PC makers including Dell, HP, Lenovo and Asus have already warned of higher prices as component inflation squeezes margins. In the smartphone market, Samsung recently increased prices for select Galaxy models in the United States, while gaming giants Nintendo, Sony and Microsoft have also raised console prices above their original launch levels. The scale of the global memory crunch is perhaps best reflected in the financial performance of memory chip makers. Micron Technology, one of the world's largest memory suppliers, recently reported that its quarterly revenue more than quadrupled while gross margins surged to nearly 85%. The company also edged past Meta and Tesla in the trillion-dollar club on Thursday, sparking a broader tech rebound. The market is dominated by a handful of players, including Micron, Samsung Electronics, and SK Hynix, all of which are benefiting from the unprecedented demand from hyperscalers such as Google, Meta, and Amazon. The result is a supply squeeze for manufacturers, forcing companies like Apple to absorb higher costs or pass them on to consumers. Analysts warn that the imbalance between AI-driven demand and memory supply could persist for years, making higher device prices a structural trend rather than a temporary disruption. Now, moving on, America's inflation battle is showing signs of fresh intensifying. The Federal Reserve's preferred inflation gauge, the Personal Consumption Expenditure Index, that has risen to 4.1% in May from a year earlier, the fastest pace since 2023. Higher gasoline prices alongside rising costs for semiconductors, software and computer equipment linked to the AI infrastructure boom were among the biggest drivers. Core inflation, which strips out volatile food and energy prices, also accelerated to 3.4%, highlighting that price pressures are becoming more broad-based. The latest data has further complicated the Federal Reserve

path, with expectation for interest rate cuts fading as inflation remains well above the central bank's 2% target. Despite elevated inflation, the broader US economy continues to spend. Inflation-adjusted consumer spending rose 0.3% in May, while real incomes increased for the first time in 4 months. Separately, first quarter GDP growth was revised higher to an annualized 2.1%. However, underlying inflation, that remains stubborn. Services inflation strengthened while prices for software and computer accessories jumped 14.5% from a year ago. The combination of steady growth and persistent inflation is raising concerns that interest rates may stay elevated for more than longer as previously expected. A sharp rise in fuel prices has emerged as both an economic and political challenge. Gasoline prices climbed to nearly $4.50 per gallon during disruptions linked to the Iran conflict and the Strait of Hormuz, before easing to around $3.90. While crude oil prices have fallen significantly since a peace agreement was reached, pump prices remain substantially higher than a year ago. President Donald Trump has accused oil companies of not lowering prices quickly enough, though industry experts note that refinery operations, transportation networks, and supply chain lags often delay the pass-through of lower crude prices to consumers. Let's keep it going with updates coming from America. And fresh Bureau of Labor Statistics data confirms what becomes a permanent fixture of the American economy. Medicine owns the pay charts. Of the 30 highest paying jobs in the U.S., healthcare claims 23 spots. Pediatric surgeons top the list at $450,800 a year, but only 1,000 of them exist nationwide. This is bottleneck economics. The real story isn't the salary, it's the supply chain behind it and how that is broken by design. Back in 1997, Congress capped Medicare-funded residency slots, fearing that a doctor's surplus that never arrived. The cap has sidelined up to 10% of medical graduates who already finished school, while patients wait weeks or months for appointments. Nearly 30 years later, that freeze is still a choke point. The result, according to the Association of American Medical Colleges, is that the U.S. could face a shortfall of up to 86,000 physicians by 2036. Washington knows that fact. A bipartisan bill backed by lawmakers from both parties proposes adding 14,000 new Medicare-supported training slots between 2026 and 2032. But even backers admit that it will be a patch at best and not a proper fix. Against a shortage of that scale, and meanwhile, the 2026 residency match just wrapped, the largest in history with over 41,000 positions filled. Yet, primary care and family medicine posted the weakest fill rates. Even as demand for general care keeps rising, America is training more specialists chasing six-figure salaries, not more general practitioners. Which the system actually needs. Outside medicine, the pattern holds. Scarcity dictates pay. Airline pilots, flight engineers, and a handful of management and legal roles round out the list of top paying jobs, but all rely on either steep training barriers or tight licensing. So, America's highest paying jobs aren't a free market success story. They're a snapshot of artificial scarcity created in a 1990s spending bill that has been sustained by lobbying and now colliding head-on with an aging population that needs more doctors than the system is built to produce. Now shifting focus to the crypto market, 8 months ago, crypto was unstoppable. But the story, since hitting a record high, is a severe crash. The digital assets market needs a new narrative to rebuild and fast. In October last year, the total market value of cryptos touched an all-time high of $4.27 trillion. Now it sits near $2.1 trillion, wiped out by roughly half. That's an average bleed of over $8 billion every single day.

That is not normal correction, but a structural unwind. The trigger is institutional capital. US-Iran tensions triggered a broad risk-off move alongside a re-accelerating US inflation print.

0: Crypto lost the liquidity race to Silicon Valley's AI boom. Bitcoin ETFs, crypto's institutional lifeline since 2024, they flipped from buyers to sellers. A 10-day outflow streak in May that pulled out roughly $2.8 to $3.5 billion that was followed by a 13-day June streak draining another $4.3 billion. That is the longest redemption run since the category launched. Recovery has leaned almost entirely on BlackRock's IBIT, the only fund consistently pulling money back in. That suggests a dangerous narrow base for an industry which sold itself on broad institutional adoption. Corporate treasuries are wobbling too. Strategy, the largest corporate Bitcoin holder, sold Bitcoin for the first time in this cycle. While that is symbolic, more than material, it cracked the diamond hands forever. That narrative that powered 2024's rally. The extreme fear reading on crypto sentiment goddess confirms the mood as well. The market currently is not dip buying, but de-risking. Crypto's last cycle ran on three stories: halving scarcity, ETF adoption, and institutional legitimacy. All three are now priced in, and none are new. Until a fresh catalyst, such as a real-world asset tokenization, stablecoin legislation, or AI token convergence, that gives traders a reason to re-enter, the $2 trillion sell-off may not be the floor. It may just be the next stop down. Shifting focus now, Poland is closing the gap with Britain after already surpassing two other Western European economies. IMF data confirms that Poland's average annual income adjusted for purchasing power reached $58,560 last year. That's slightly higher than Spain's $58,350. In fact, IMF's forecast also indicates that Poland has already reached around 87% of the UK's per capita income in purchasing power terms. In this next report, we look at how Poland is silently joining the European economic elite. Take a look.
1: Poland is about to be richer than the UK. The country that once sent a million workers to Britain is now closing in on the UK's wages. Polish Prime Minister Donald Tusk posted "Vamos" on social media after IMF data revealed Poland's average per capita income had marginally surpassed Spain's. Tusk celebrated the milestone as proof that Poland is entering the European economic elite. The optics aren't wrong about the mechanism. In 2025, Poland's economy grew 3.6% against Spain's 2.8% and against Britain's long stagnation. But growth rates alone don't explain why one economy grows and another doesn't. Let's look at what's underneath. Start with power. UK industrial electricity prices are the highest of the 25 countries reporting data to the IEA. And 2024 figures showed the UK had the highest industrial electricity prices of all IEA members, both including and excluding taxes. A factory cannot absorb that and stay competitive. Then capital. Whole economy investment in the UK has 18.9% of GDP in 2025, the lowest of the G7 nations. Separately, UK firms invest just 11.1% of GDP, with only Canada lower in the G7, and the UK has a 38% capital gap compared with peer countries. The UK also has far fewer machines, buildings, robots and IP available per hour worked. In manufacturing, that gap widens to 47%. Poland took the opposite route. Poland's ascent rests on decades of consistent policy, market reforms, EU membership benefits since 2004, heavy infrastructure investment, technology expansion, and strong foreign direct investment. However, there's a catch. Warsaw doesn't advertise. Poland's GDP per hour worked is just 69% of the EU average. And that is fifth from the bottom in the EU because Poles work roughly 1,990 hours a year. Second only to Greece against an EU average near 1,610. And Poland's debt sits at 60% of GDP against a 6.5% deficit, a vulnerability of its own. The headline isn't that Poland might overtake Britain someday, it's that the convergence is already running ahead of schedule. Business Bureau, Vion, World is One.
0: Moving on, what would you do if you lost $300 billion in a single week? That is a question No one in the world could really relate.

But for Elon Musk, it's just another week at office. Less than 2 weeks after becoming the world's first trillionaire, Musk's net worth has slipped back, that below the 13-figure mark. A sharp decline in SpaceX shares, followed by losses in Tesla, they raised around $300 billion from his fortune. The rise was as spectacular as some of his rocket launches. SpaceX public listing valued the company at well over $2 trillion. And investors briefly treated the company as though the future had arrived. As SpaceX shares surged, Musk's net worth soared past $1 trillion and then kept climbing. At one point, his wealth peaked at around $1.3 trillion. But what goes up must come down. The episode serves as a reminder that Musk's wealth is built less like a diversified investment portfolio and more like one of his rockets. It can achieve astonishing altitude in a remarkably short period of time, but when conditions change, gravity comes calling. Musk's wealth is overwhelmingly tied to two companies, SpaceX and Tesla. Together, they account for virtually all of his net worth. The consequence is extraordinary sensitivity to market sentiment. When investors become optimistic about artificial intelligence, autonomous vehicles, commercial space flight, or satellite networks, Musk's fortune can expand by hundreds of billions before launch. When investors become nervous, the process works in reverse. The scale is difficult to comprehend. Musk's wealth declined by an amount that took Jeff Bezos a lifetime to build. And that is perhaps the most remarkable part of the story. Despite one of the largest wealth reversals ever recorded, Musk remains the richest person on Earth by a considerable margin. Most people aspire to be billionaires, but Elon Musk may end up becoming something else, the world's first recurring trillionaire. A modest rebound in SpaceX shares could return him to trillionaire status almost as quickly as he lost it. So don't worry about Musk. Despite the largest individual wealth erosion in history, Musk, you'll be okay. Shifting focus now to India, the top three banks, SBI, HDFC Bank and ICICI Bank, account for almost 47% of the country's savings account base. Public sector banks continue to dominate retail banking, while private banks are steadily gaining market share. That is through digital banking and premium customer services. In this next News and Numbers report, we dive into India's savings account market share. Take a look.

Next up, we have a special economic segment called Pitch and Portfolio, a series where we analyze the beautiful game of football through the lens of markets. We put World Cup rivals against each other, but to see who wins the economic match. Now, as New Zealand and Belgium prepare to face off on the World Cup stage, this is more than just a football clash. New Zealand enters the latest fixture as an export-driven Pacific contender, famed for its agricultural excellence and high-value commodities. Belgium, in contrast, is a core European industrial hub powered by high labour productivity, intense rearmament injected by defence spending and strategic reforms aimed at career extension. So how do these economies match up when pitted against each other? When it comes to the core strengths, New Zealand brings a highly specialised soft commodity revenue matrix and elite agri-tech ingenuity to the field. Its economy relies on global dietary demand and cross-border services. Belgium, meanwhile, operates as a global logistical gateway, leveraging its Central European heavy industrial forefront and surging geopolitical defense expenditures to dictate its pacing in Eurozone commerce.

In terms of raw momentum, New Zealand boasts a transitioning, re-energized offensive unit. It is supported by tentative domestic demand, signs from recent rate peaks and solid export market value. Pricing Belgium, however, is adapting to a fiscal structural deficit matrix. It enjoys internal momentum strengthened by courier integration reforms and partial wage indexation tailwinds. But it is grinding to higher energy prices tied to continental geopolitical disruption. Despite the strength, both teams face structural weakness. New Zealand is susceptible to international petroleum supply and supply chain route, volatility pressures, home front real incomes and commercial operation cost headwinds. Meanwhile, Belgium is vulnerable to persistent public finance frictions, meaning its elevated debt-to-GDP ratios are sensitive to restrictive fiscal consolidation criteria and regional employment rate disparities.

Well, with that, it's a wrap on World Business Watch. We have more coming up for you. But before that, just a quick reminder to our viewers in India. You can watch all FIFA 2026 FIFA matches on Z5. Norway will take on France in their group stage match later. Tune in and catch all the action live.

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6: Where darkness hides behind every corner. Where the truth is stranger than fiction. A show that dives deep into the stories which shock and mystify. The victims, the accused, and the sinister plot. Prime Crime is your front row seat to darkness.
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0: we unbreak it down for you to make sense of what's happening. 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We bring you all of this and more on World Business Watch.
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3: Elections,

Welcome back. Thanks for staying with us. You're watching Beyond World is One. I'm Jyotsna Kumal. Let's begin with the headlines. Rescuers are searching through rubble after a powerful earthquake struck near Caracas, leaving hundreds trapped, thousands homeless, and at least 235 people dead and thousands injured. Moscow mayor says Russian forces shoot down at least 28 drones heading towards the city within an hour. Incident comes as Ukraine intensifies long-range drone strikes on Russian targets, including energy infrastructure. Iran's Strait of Hormuz Authority warns vessels using routes outside its designated path will not be guaranteed safe passage. Warning follows a reported attack on a cargo ship near Oman, with U.S. officials saying Iran was involved. France and Italy propose creating a multinational coalition to replace UN peacekeeping force in Lebanon. Plan aims to strengthen Lebanon's sovereignty as tensions continue over Israel's presence and attacks in the country. PM Modi to visit Seychelles from 27th to 29th of June as guest of honor for the island nation's 50th Independence Day celebrations. The visit to focus on strengthening India-Seychelles defense, development and visual cooperation ties. Chinese President Xi Jinping meets Bangladesh's Prime Minister Tariq Rehman as Beijing continues to strengthen global ties and expand its influence. The meeting follows a series of high-level visits by world leaders to China this year. Kim Jong-un oversees tests of upgraded artillery and missile systems as North Korea continues to modernize its conventional military forces. Trials include advanced rocket launchers, tactical missile warheads, and extended-range artillery shells. Tropical storm Mekala brings torrential rains to southern Taiwan, shutting schools and workplaces for over 5 million people. Japan issues flood and landslide warnings, cancels over 100 flights, bracing for heavy rain.

South Korea's KOSPI plunged more than 8% on Friday, triggering a brief trading halt as global tech stocks slid on renewed concerns over valuations following a weak Wall Street session. The sell-off spread across Asian markets. The Netherlands beat Tunisia 3-1 to top World Cup Group F and advance to the last 32. Japan also progresses as runners-up after drawing 1-1 with Sweden, who qualify as one of the best third-place teams.

0: A UN's maritime agency has paused efforts to evacuate thousands of mariners stranded in the Strait of Hormuz, and this after a ship was reportedly struck near Oman. And multiple reports citing a U.S. official suggested that the cargo vessel was hit by an Iran drone, and Iran has not claimed responsibility for any such action. While the pause in the evacuation operation comes days after the International Maritime Organization said that an agreement between the U.S. and Iran had opened the way for evacuation of more than 11,000 stranded seafarers from the Persian Gulf region. The British Maritime Security Agency, UKMTU, has said that a cargo ship was hit on the starboard side by an unknown projectile, causing damage to the bridge. But reporting no casualties, the reported incident came hours after Iran's Revolutionary Guard said that safe passage through the strait would only be possible through routes designated by Iran, adding that it would take action against vessels that failed to comply. Now, the warning followed Oman's announcement of a new transit route through the strait. Muscat said that the route had been coordinated with the International Maritime Organization. But the IRGC statement appeared to denounce the new corridor, although it did not refer to Oman specifically. The fresh developments come as U.S. Secretary of State Marco Rubio is on a regional tour to reassure Gulf partners hit hard by the West Asia war. In Bahrain, Rubio said that there are limits to what U.S. would accept in any Iran deal. And Rubio also dismissed the idea of allowing Tehran to charge fees in the strait, saying it would open the doors to total chaos.
1: And tolls are the same thing to me. Okay, if you're paying someone to go there, I don't care if you call it a fee or a toll or a donation, it's a toll. That's how we're going to define it. That's international waterway. There isn't a nation on earth that supports having to pay money to go through the straits.
0: Rubio, foreign ministers from the Gulf Cooperation Council, insisted that free and conditional and unrestricted navigation of the strait was essential to the region. They also said that dealing with Iran's proxies and missiles is key to lasting peace. Now, heat wave has gripped countries across Europe, breaking records and triggering health warnings. But what is driving these extreme temperatures? Our next report takes a closer look at the weather patterns behind Europe's scorching summer. Take a look.
2: The heat wave has also tightened its grip on Italy, where authorities have been forced to issue their highest level heat warnings across the nation. Red alerts have been activated across cities. Officials have warned that the heat poses a threat not only to vulnerable groups, but to the general population as well. In the heart of Rome, tourists and pilgrims have sought refuge under umbrellas and parasols, trying to escape the blazing sun. The Italian Health Ministry has advised people to stay indoors during the hottest hours of the day, drink plenty of fluids, and limit physical activity to reduce the risk of heat exhaustion and heat stroke.

0: Weather analysts say a powerful weather pattern known as an Omega block is helping sustain the intense heat wave sweeping across Europe. The phenomenon is responsible for trapping hot air over large parts of the continent, prolonging extreme temperatures and worsening drought conditions. The activity is driven by stagnant high-pressure systems called heat domes that trap hot air from North Africa.
1: This is actually a fairly typical atmospheric pattern. It's such a typical pattern, actually, of heat waves in Europe that it has a name. It's called an Omega block. So it makes the shape of a Greek letter Omega, capital Omega. And that means that there's a kind of a bulge in the pressure field with this sort of hot air sitting underneath it and cooler air on either side. And it means that it's drawing warm air up from North Africa, from the Sahara. And that's why we have this really intense heat. And it's very slow moving, and it means there's kind of no wind, no breeze for respite, and it just kind of sits there and produces heat underneath, or brings the hot air underneath it.
0: Scientists say human-driven climate change is amplifying such extremes, with weather events like heat waves, droughts, and floods becoming more intense and frequent. The World Health Organization has urged leaders to prioritize climate action amid the heatwave conditions in Europe. The World Health Organization Director General Tedros Adhanom Ghebreyesus wrote in a post on X, and I quote, "The data are clear. Temperatures across Europe are rising at roughly twice the global average rate, increasing the likelihood and severity of extreme heat in the future." Though this heat wave has left a few corners of Europe untouched, the reality is in front of everyone. Extreme heat is the leading weather-related cause of mortality globally, triggering acute physiological stress that exacerbates chronic illnesses. According to the World Economic Forum, heat waves claim around 500,000 more deaths, more than floods, hurricanes, earthquakes, and wildfires combined. Dubbed a silent killer, coordinated global and local initiatives are needed to tackle this emergency before it's too late.
2: All right, shifting our focus, Russia launched a fresh wave of ballistic missile attacks on Kyiv overnight, sparking a massive fire in the capital as both sides intensified their long-range strikes. The latest escalation comes as the United States rejected Russia's claims of an alleged understanding reached in Alaska over ending the war, reaffirming its readiness to support efforts towards a lasting peace. While a huge fire tore through warehouses in Ukraine's capital, Kyiv, after Russia launched ballistic missile attacks. Dozens of firefighters battled the blaze as police recovered missile fragments from the ground. Well, Kyiv mayor said two people were injured and treated at the site. The latest strike came as Ukraine stepped up its long-range attacks with drones hitting two oil refineries deep inside Russia. In Baden, U.S. Secretary of State Marco Rubio dismissed Russian claims that U.S. failed to honor an agreement reached in Alaska over Ukraine.
3: There was no agreement in Alaska. There was a proposal in Alaska, but there was no agreement in Alaska. If there had been an agreement, we would have had an end of the war. So, as I said, the president is prepared, as the United States remains prepared, to play whatever constructive role we can to bring about, you know, an enduring end to this war in Ukraine.
2: Meanwhile, Russian Foreign Ministry says it would expel Romania's consul general and order the closure of Romania's consulate in St. Petersburg. Russia says the move is in protest against Romania's decision to close its consulate in Constanza. Well, Russia's foreign ministry has summoned the Romanian ambassador to Russia to protest against Bucharest's movement. Now, Romania says the decision comes after its Russian drone struck an apartment building in the city of Galați during an overnight attack on neighboring Ukraine.
4: Why are you willing to escalate tensions with Russia?
2: Well, can China choke off Taiwan without firing a single shot? Well, that's exactly the scenario Taiwan is preparing for. In a major tabletop exercise, Taiwanese officials simulated a Chinese maritime blockade, one where Beijing demands ships seek its approval before entering Taiwan and even reserves the right to inspect, board or seize vessels. The drill comes amid growing concerns over China's expanding use of Coast Guard and law enforcement tactics to pressure the self-ruled island. The exercise is aimed at restricting the island's access to global trade routes, and the exercise envisioned Beijing requiring all ships heading to Taiwan to first seek approval through a Chinese trade portal before gradually escalating to inspections, boardings, searches, and even vessel seizure. While Taiwan says such actions would amount to interference with its maritime lifeline and violate international norms on freedom of navigation. Officials say that the response would involve multiple agencies. Taiwan's Coast Guard would take frontline enforcement action, while the military would move into heightened combat readiness. Government departments would also launch an international campaign to highlight what Taipei calls illegal Chinese action in regional waters. The drill comes after China's Coast Guard conducted what it described as a law enforcement patrol near Taiwan's eastern coast earlier this month. Beijing says such patrols are legitimate and necessary to safeguard what it calls its territorial sovereignty and maritime rights. But Taiwan sees a different picture. President William Lai accused China of using law enforcement operations as a cover for expansionist ambitions. He said Beijing, not Taipei, is altering the status quo in the Taiwan Strait and undermining regional peace. Lai also pointed to growing concerns around the Indo-Pacific, saying China's gray zone tactics and coercive activities are increasingly targeting neighboring countries. However, the latest exercise underscores Taiwan's broader strategy, preparing not just for a military conflict, but for economic and maritime pressure that could test the island's toughness without a single missile being fired. Well, thousands of protesters from the Joint Awami Action Committee joined the anti-government sit-in protest in Pakistan-occupied Kashmir's Ravlakot. As the tense standoff entered its 17th consecutive day, the group went ahead with their protest despite being banned by the Pakistani government under anti-terrorism laws. Well, members of the GAAC have described their listings as a terror group as oppression, saying they are demonstrating for legitimate economic and political rights. Protests, sit-ins and business strikes have paralyzed daily life in many towns across the region, along with widespread mobile internet outages. The nearly two-week standoff between protesters and police in Pakistan-occupied Kashmir has left residents grappling with food shortages. Protesters have raised concerns over economic hardship, governance issues, inflation, and what they describe as long-standing political marginalization.
5: People are unable to travel even for medical treatment. Our access to essential supplies has been blocked and restrictions have been imposed on our movement. This injustice must end. Those responsible will have to answer for their actions, and the people will ultimately hold them accountable. This is a people's movement. It belongs to no individual or political party. These are peaceful people, raising their voices for their legitimate rights.
2: Documents circulating among protest groups indicate that action has been taken against government employees accused of participating in demonstrations. According to reports, 128 employees have been dismissed from service, while dozens have been killed during the unrest. And a large number of activists and supporters have been detained or booked under various charges. The death toll from clashes rose to 22 on Wednesday. Awami Action Committee leader Sadat Aman Khan criticized Pakistan's policies in the region and called for greater political autonomy. He said decisions regarding Kashmir should be left to the people of Kashmir and rejected what he described as externally imposed political structures. Khan also questioned

0: legitimacy of the region's electoral system, alleging that political representation does not accurately reflect public opinion.
1: This situation clearly reflects the authorities' failure to meet their commitments. Despite repeated promises and numerous agreements, the authorities are yet to act. These are the very demands for which many have sacrificed their lives and for which the Joint Awami Action Committee was targeted.
0: The European Union is considering stricter rules for Amazon and Microsoft's cloud computing services after preliminary findings suggested that the two companies hold too much power in Europe's cloud market. And if approved, their cloud businesses could be brought under the EU's tough Digital Markets Act. The European Commission says that Amazon Web Services, or AWS, and Microsoft Azure appear to have a strong and long-lasting position in the European cloud computing market. Although the two services do not meet the Digital Markets Act's normal user thresholds, the Commission said that the law can also apply to companies that have a significant impact on the market. EU antitrust chief Teresa Ribera has said cloud services are becoming more important every year, so the market must remain fair and competitive. If AWS and Azure are designated as gatekeepers, they will have to follow stricter rules that prevent large technology companies from blocking competitors or limiting customer choice. Under the Digital Markets Act, gatekeepers must keep their platforms open to rivals and give users more control over digital services. AWS said that the Commission's preliminary findings do not reflect the level of competition in Europe's cloud market. Microsoft said it would continue to cooperate with the Commission, but argued that leaving Google Cloud out of the investigation could affect fair competition. The move could also create fresh tensions between the European Union and the United States, where the Trump administration has previously criticized the Digital Markets Act, saying it places an unfair burden on American technology companies. Thousands of Vespa enthusiasts from around the world have gathered in Rome to celebrate the 80th anniversary of the iconic Italian scooter. The four-day celebration features exhibitions, rides, and a grand parade honoring a vehicle that became a symbol of Italy's post-war recovery. Here's a report on it. Take a look.

Well, Group H will be decided today at the FIFA World Cup. Spain are in pole position to qualify for the knockouts. Meanwhile, Uruguay, Cabo Verde and Saudi Arabia all stand a chance to reach the next round. And this is how things stand heading into the final group game. Spain bounced back from their draw against Cabo Verde with a 4-0 victory over Saudi Arabia. Cabo Verde can continue their remarkable tournament after getting 2 points so far, while Saudi Arabia are also in contention despite having just 1 point. One of the teams is in the group will face Messi's Argentina. 2010 champion Spain face the inaugural World Cup champions Uruguay.

Korea, the Guadalajara Stadium. They have clashed at the FIFA World Cup twice, with both games ending in a draw. Spain just needed a draw to secure a spot in the round of 32. However, things are a bit more complicated for the Uruguayans, with a victory needed to guarantee a spot in the last 32. Saudi Arabia will square off against debutants Cabo Verde at the Houston Stadium. On paper, this is Cabo Verde's most straightforward match off the group stages, and a win against the Saudis will put them in the knockouts. Saudis must win to stand any chance of qualifying. The Saudis have only reached the knockout round of the World Cup once in 1994. Well, that's all in this bulletin, but lots lined up on the other side of a very short break. And just a reminder to our viewers in India that you can watch all 2026 FIFA World Cup matches on Z5. Cabo Verde will take on Saudi Arabia in their group stage match later. Tune in and catch all the action live.

0: where darkness hides behind every corner. Where the truth is stranger than fiction. A show that dives deep into the stories which shock and mystify. The victims, the accused, and the sinister plot. Prime Crime is your front row seat to darkness.
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4: The Earth is sending distress signals. Wildfires. Droughts. And melting glaciers. Can we reverse the damage? Explore the harrowing effects of climate change. It's a wake-up call, global emergency. Climate Tracker on We on World is One.
0: From the bustling trading floors of Wall Street to the vibrant exchanges of Asian stock markets, We on breaks it down for you to make sense of what's happening. As we reveal the key factors behind events, strategic battles, and the game-changing business decisions that shape the world. We bring you all of this and more on World Business Watch.
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1: Where darkness hides behind every corner. Where the truth is stranger than fiction. A show that dives deep into the stories which shock and mystify. The victims, the accused, and the sinister float. Prime Crime is your front row seat to darkness.
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In India's financial capital, Mumbai, the long-awaited annual monsoon arrived 2 weeks late on the 23rd of June. The rains brought some respite to the city's 22 million inhabitants following weeks of blazing heat. But as the downpour intensified overnight, it caused waterlogging, traffic disruption, uprooted trees and inundated underpasses. It is also to be noted that authorities in Mumbai imposed restrictions on water use last week, even cutting supplies to swimming pools and construction sites as the delayed rains drained the city's reservoirs. According to the India Meteorological Department, a weaker monsoon is expected this year due to the El Nino weather pattern. Well, hello and welcome to another edition of Inside South Asia. I'm Kripa. Let's get started.

0: First Goa, then Malviya Nagar in the National Capital Region, and now Lucknow, the capital of the northern Indian state of Uttar Pradesh. Why are deadly fires so disturbingly common in India? On the 22nd of June, a massive fire broke out in a commercial building in Lucknow, claiming the lives of at least 15 people, most of them young students. The visuals of panic-stricken, inconsolable family members subjected to the horror of watching their children trapped amid smoke and fire, fighting for their lives, is an image deeply disturbing and painful. Each such fire tragedy has left families devastated. But what about safety standards, regulatory compliance, and accountability?
1: The fire tragedy in Lucknow has once again forced the nation to face a painful truth. Far too many tragedies here begin with a small spark and end in scenes of unimaginable loss. More than a dozen people, most of them students in their early 20s, died when a massive blaze engulfed a three-story commercial building in Aliganj that housed a study center, an animation studio and a pet shop. Many of the victims were trapped on the second floor where classes were underway. They had left home that morning expecting nothing more than an ordinary day of learning. And perhaps that is what makes this tragedy so deeply unsettling. As fire tore through the buildings and thick smoke enveloped it swiftly, panic-stricken students and workers scrambled desperately for survival. Harrowing images showed people attempting daring escapes by rappelling down. Electric wires, others leaping from windows as corridors and stairwells were choked within minutes. For many trapped inside, jumping from windows became the only possible chance for survival. In a high-risk rescue effort, state disaster response force teams broke through the rear wall to reach those trapped and used exhaust fans to clear dense smoke before they could search rooms and washrooms for survivors. Preliminary investigations suggest that fire may have been caused by a short circuit in an LED billboard installed in the basement. But what has drawn greater attention are reports that the entrance to the coaching center was secured by a digital lock that required a thumb impression to open. When the fire broke out, the scanner reportedly stopped functioning, blocking the doors and trapping those stuck inside. That revelation prompts a deeper, more unsettling thought. How did we arrive at a point where basic fire safety is so lacking? Officials report the building stood on land originally approved for residential use and did not have a fire no objection certificate. Under current rules, such certificates are required only for structures taller than 15 meters, and this building fell below that threshold. Records also show the Lucknow Development Authority had issued a demolition order in May 2016 over unauthorized construction on the site, only to revoke it 2 months later. The reason for that reversal remains unexplained. As scrutiny deepens over the apparent lapses, four officials have been suspended on the orders of Uttar Pradesh Chief Minister Yogi Adityanath. Prime Minister Narendra Modi has expressed sorrow at the loss of lives and announced an ex gratia payment of Rs 2 lakh for the next of kin of each deceased and Rs 50,000 for the injured. But the problem of unauthorized construction extends well beyond Uttar Pradesh. The Municipal Corporation of Delhi data shows that nearly 4,700 unauthorized structures were identified in the national capital in 2025 alone, and close to 4,000 demolition orders were issued. But only a fraction of those buildings were actually razed down. This discrepancy in implementation points to a wider governance challenge. What's worse is that we seem to have learned no lessons from the recent Malviya Nagar fire tragedy in the national capital early this month. On the 3rd of June, a blaze tore through a bed and breakfast establishment, claiming at least 21 lives, including that of foreigners, and wounding scores of others. As the adage warns, those who fail to learn from history are condemned to repeat it. From Goa to Delhi to now Lucknow, the message has been painfully consistent. We live in a country where fire disasters repeatedly reveal the same oversight gaps, and despite mounting warnings, the lessons rarely translate into lasting reform or seem to have any effect on those responsible for preventing the next tragedy. We must ask ourselves whether we have allowed our cities, places meant to educate, entertain or shelter, to become unsafe. What worth does a human life hold in a system where warnings are ignored, regulations skirted, and responsibility acknowledged only after the catastrophe? The pattern is eerily disturbing. If every major fire is followed by the same cycle of condolences, promises, and inquiries, the urgent question shifts from how these disasters occur to why they keep occurring.
0: On the 21st of June, Pakistan's Defence Minister Khwaja Asif blustered that Islamabad could resort to military action if it believes that India's moves on the Indus River system threaten Pakistan's water security. India slammed Pakistan. Ministry of External Affairs spokesperson Randhir Jaiswal said Pakistan was trying to divert attention from its internal issues through fabricated claims against India. More in this report.
2: New Delhi suspended the 1960 Indus Waters Treaty, which governs water sharing of six rivers in the Indus Basin between India and Pakistan, following the April 2025 terror attack in Pehelgaon. 26 people were killed in that bloodbath by Pakistan-sponsored terrorists, plummeting the relations between the nuclear rivals to their lowest level in years. Describing water as a core national security issue, Pakistan's Defense Minister Khwaja Asif said, and I quote,

0: The moment we feel that our national security and water is part of our national security is being threatened, we will go to war against India, definitely. He further added that such a step would be considered if there was concrete evidence that India was moving at an alarming speed to disrupt water flows. The World Bank brokered treaty, which has survived two wars and frequent tensions between India and Pakistan over the past 66 years, is viewed as an example of transboundary water management. New Delhi has been adamant in its stance that the treaty would remain suspended until Islamabad takes credible and irreversible action against cross-border terrorism.
1: We have seen some reports on the matter. Such remarks are desperate attempts by Pakistan to cover up its own failings and deflect attention away from its human rights abuses.
0: Pakistan, which is facing a crippling water crisis, receives nearly 80% of the Indus Basin waters, which support about 80% of its agricultural land and about one-third of its hydropower. Given the significance of the treaty, Pakistan has repeatedly objected to India's decision, arguing that any disruption to water flows would have serious consequences for millions of people dependent on the river system. Last week, Pakistan's Deputy Prime Minister Ishak Dar had sought UN Security Council intervention. Also, earlier this month, Pakistan alleged that India intends to construct a river-linking project to reroute water from the Chenab, calling it a serious breach of the Indus Waters Treaty and other international obligations. At a time when Pakistan is facing severe water shortages and climate-related pressures, the escalation in rhetoric over the Indus dispute might snowball into another major flashpoint in relations between the two nuclear-armed neighbours.
2: And continuing our focus on Pakistan, severe heatwave has battered the country and millions of workers in the informal sectors are facing its brunt. From early in the day to late at night, daily wage workers are desperately adopting their working hours to cope with the unbearable heat, more often than not at the expense of their livelihood and their health.
3: In the bustling metropolis of Karachi, the workers are all too familiar with the relentless heat. From rickshaw drivers and street vendors to delivery riders, waste collectors and construction workers. Thousands of workers spend their days on the streets earning a living and keeping the city running. Kamal Khan, a rickshaw driver and father of five, is one such outdoor worker worst affected by the unbearable heat. By the time office workers are settling in with their morning tea, Kamal Khan is already hours into his day. Navigating congested roads in his rickshaw, he begins each shift with temperature already above 38 degrees Celsius and the hottest hours of the day still ahead.
4: It causes a great deal of suffering. I develop rashes, experience difficulty in breathing, my blood pressure drops and I become ill. But what can we do? We cannot abandon our children.
3: For workers whose livelihoods depend on being outdoors, escaping the heat is rarely an option and instead they have learned to adapt. Street vendors often wait until sunset before setting up their stalls, hoping to avoid the harsh afternoon sun. Delivery riders and laborers try to do their work preferably in the cooler hours of the morning or late evening. Some employers have also started staggered shifts to reduce workers' exposure to the harsh, unrelenting sun in the afternoon. These adjustments have offered some relief, but they come with trade-offs. Working late into the night can mean less sleep, less time with family, and in some cases greater safety concerns after dark.
5: It's so hot right now that it's hard to even sit here. We still have to come out for the sake of our children's livelihood. We start in the morning and close around 11 p.m. at night. It's the summer season and business is also slow. Actually, it's not just slow, it has dropped a lot.
3: Burdened with the responsibility of earning a livelihood, this luxury of staggered shifts is also available to a few workers. Daily wage laborers often have little control over their schedules, as earnings depend on every hour worked, meaning that taking a break from the heat can also mean losing income. Those most vulnerable include children, who are forced to

0: becoming more frequent, more intense, and lasting longer across much of the world. A new study published in the journal Nature Climate Change by the European Center for Medium Range Weather Forecasts found significant increase in extreme field-like temperatures, tropical nights, and heat stress days over the past six decades. In other words, the conditions many outdoor workers face today could become even more challenging in the years ahead.
1: We found that 16%, around 16% of the global population in the 1970s saw at least one day of extreme heat stress, and that's now 22%, which might not sound like a huge increase, but when you think about how much the global population has increased since the 1970s, as well as the impacts of climate change, that difference is approximately a billion people, which for me was quite striking.
0: The country's meteorological department has forecast the arrival of monsoon rains from the 25th of June, with wet spells expected to continue through the first week of July. While rains may bring a temporary relief from the unrelenting heat, the bigger trend is here to stay. As global temperatures continue to rise, cities like Karachi are likely to experience longer and more intense periods of extreme heat. At a time when the world braces itself for hotter days, the more pressing question is how societies choose to protect the outdoor workers whose labor keeps cities running.
2: Sri Lanka is battling the worst outbreak of mosquito-borne dengue fever in years. Since January itself, more than 44,000 cases and at least 28 deaths, including that of five children, have been recorded. Needless to add, the massive outbreak has put the public hospitals under severe strain. Our next report gets you the details.
3: For a tropical country like Sri Lanka, the scourge of dengue, especially during the monsoon season, is not uncommon. This year, however, the situation is particularly bad. Out of more than 44,000 cases recorded, more than half the cases are from the western region of the country, including 9,429 from commercial capital Colombo. Eight other districts have reported more than 2,000 patients since the start of the year. The authorities pin the blame on the unplanned urbanization, coupled with damage caused by Cyclone Dithwa, which hit the island nation last November, for worsening the outbreak.
4: Sri Lanka is a tropical country. There are cases throughout the years. And we had a largest outbreak in 2017. Then after that, 2019. And there's a surge in 2023 also, but last year Dithwa cyclone, we see a higher number of cases than previously. For this year, our baseline was high in January also. So due to this weather pattern, in intermittent raining pattern and a higher number of waste in environment may have caused this outbreak.
3: According to the data from the National Dengue Control Unit, the number of dengue cases nearly doubled from 5,651 in April to 10,638 in the first 2 weeks of June. Worse, the infections are likely to increase for at least two more weeks before tapering off toward the end of this month. Schools, government institutions, factories, and religious places have been identified in surveys as the places most likely to have a lot of mosquito breeding places. To put things into perspective, last year 51,000 cases were recorded, but the rate of infections has risen sharply this year. Given the gravity of the situation, the authorities have warned that the patient numbers for this year could end up matching the last major outbreak in 2019, when Sri Lanka recorded over 105,000 dengue patients. On the 19th of June, Sri Lanka's Health Minister, Nalinda Jayathissa, had warned that a further uptick in patient numbers could put public hospitals under severe strain. In a bid to control the deteriorating situation, health authorities launched a special program under which schools, homes, construction sites, and public buildings were being cleaned up. With more than 1,000 admissions a day, hospitals are clearly overwhelmed, prompting the deployment of military to contain the spread of mosquito-borne dengue fever. The question is, How swiftly can the island nation bring the scourge of dengue under

0: 住了。FIFA World Cup fever has swept across the world, and it's not just the countries who have qualified. In Asia, few countries reveling in the World Cup like Bangladesh. Usually associated with cricket, football is the number one sport in Bangladesh at the moment.
1: Despite never qualifying for the FIFA World Cup, millions of Bangladeshis follow the tournament with real passion. Streets are filled with flags, walls featuring murals of various football stars, and huge crowds gather to watch the matches. From the streets of Dhaka to university campuses, the World Cup craze is taking over. Among the Bangladeshi people, the love for football runs deep. While there is support for European nations as well, most Bangladeshis are enthralled by two nations, Argentina and Brazil, two countries synonymous with football. Recently, thousands of Argentina supporters gathered at Dhaka University to watch the defending champions take on Austria, as Messi created history to become the top goalscorer ever at the FIFA World Cup. According to the organizers, more than 3,000 fans attended the watch party. These scenes won't look out of place in Buenos Aires or Messi's hometown of Rosario, but this is Dhaka. The crowd erupted with every goal. Fans waved flags. Vuvuzelas danced and roared in celebration, creating an electrifying atmosphere, the kind we see at World Cup stadiums.
2: Since I started understanding football, Argentina has always been my favorite team, and I support them. We got the cup in 2022, and this is probably Messi's last World Cup. We want to see this in his hand as well. This is my only hope in this tournament.
1: For many supporters, this edition of the World Cup carries extra emotional weight as it marks the last World Cup appearance of Lionel Messi. And for Argentina's devoted fans, the goal remains the same: to see their idol lift the World Cup one more time before he hangs up his boots.
3: We will take away the World Cup this time as well. Argentina will take it. This is his last, so we must take the World Cup.
1: But Argentina isn't the only team that gets support in Bangladesh. Brazil also holds a special place in the heart of several Bangladeshi football fans. Despite the early morning, thousands of supporters gathered in the campus of Dhaka University to watch Brazil face Haiti on the 20th of June, wearing yellow jerseys and waving flags, creating a sea of yellow and blue.
4: We're also optimistic that we can win this World Cup 2026 after 2002 World Cup, and after 24 years, we can win this World Cup when I think so.
1: For Bangladeshis, the FIFA World Cup is not just about who lifts the trophy. It's about the emotions of millions of fans who devote themselves to teams thousands of kilometers away and support them with unwavering loyalty. And that is the true magic of the World Cup.
0: On the 20th of June, tens of thousands of people gathered in Lalitpur to celebrate Bhoto Jatra, Nepal's annual chariot festival. Bhoto, a jewel-studded vest which serves as the ritual object, it was displayed during the procession. Every year, an idol of Machindranath, the god of harvest and prosperity, is placed on a towering wooden chariot and pulled through the streets of Lalitpur. Nepalese believe that paying homage to Machindranath brings monsoon rains and good fortune to the people. Take a look at these wonderful visuals. I'll see you again next week.

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0: Where darkness hides behind every corner. Where the truth is stranger than fiction. A show that dives deep into the stories which shock and mystify the victims, the accused, and the sinister plot. Prime Crime is your front row seat to darkness. From the bustling trading floors of Wall Street to the vibrant exchanges of Asian stock markets, WEON breaks it down for you to make sense of what's happening. As we reveal the key factors behind events, strategic battles, and the game-changing business decisions that shape the world. We bring you all of this and more on World Business Watch.
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0: In-depth coverage of global issues broken down into facts, figures, and simple words. 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
0: Where darkness hides behind every corner.

where the truth is stranger than fiction. A show that dives deep into the stories which shock and mystify the victims, the accused, and the sinister float. Prime Crime is your front row seat to darkness. From the bustling trading floors of Wall Street to the vibrant exchanges of Asian stock markets, Weon breaks it down for you to make sense of what's happening. As we reveal the key factors behind events, strategic battles, and the game-changing business decisions that shape the world. We bring you all of this and more on World Business.

Welcome back. Thanks for staying with us. You're watching Beyond World is One with me, Diksha Bisla. And this is News Point. Let's start with the headlines. UN nuclear watchdog chief says a strong verification system is needed to ensure Iran does not develop nuclear weapons following the West Asia conflict, stressing that declarations alone are not enough. U.S. Vice President J.D. Vance says Washington and Tehran have agreed to establish a direct security channel between U.S. and Central Command and Iran's Revolutionary Guards to help prevent future military escalation. Russia says its air defenses shot down 660 Ukrainian drones overnight across multiple regions, including Moscow and Crimea, marking one of the largest reported drone attacks of the conflict. Rescuers are searching through rubble after a powerful earthquake struck near Caracas, leaving hundreds trapped, thousands homeless, and at least 235 people dead and thousands injured. France initially proposed creating a multinational coalition to replace UN peacekeeping force in Lebanon. The plan aims to strengthen Lebanon's sovereignty as tensions continue over Israel's presence and attacks in the country. South Korea announces a major expansion of its drone and counter-drone capabilities, including training 500,000 drone warriors and deploying 110,000 domestically built drones by 2029 to strengthen defenses against North Korea. Tropical storm Nicola brings torrential rains to southern Taiwan, shutting schools and workplaces for over 5 million people. Japan issues flood and landslide warnings, cancels over 100 flights, bracing for heavy rain.

0: India has restored the supply of non-domestic packed LPG to pre-Iran war levels. The move comes after the government reviewed the country's fuel availability and found that both domestic production and imported LPG supplies have improved. Turkey beat United States 3-2 with a stoppage time winner from Kaan Ayhan, ending their World Cup campaign on a high. Result has no impact on the standings, with US already through as Group D winners and Turkey already eliminated. International aid is pouring into Venezuela as it recovers from the aftermath of the twin earthquakes. So far, at least 235 people have died and over 1,500 are injured. But satellite images reveal the extent of the destruction along Venezuela's Caribbean coast. Before and after views of La Guaira show widespread damage in one of the areas hardest hit by the twin quakes. The U.S. has mobilized $150 million in aid, promising a response that would be big, fast and effective. Speaking at an event in Washington, U.S. President Donald Trump assured Venezuela of all possible assistance.
1: Took over Venezuela in less than one day, and the oil is flowing, and we're getting along with them great. We're going to, by the way, help them with their big. They had a tremendous earthquake last night that you read about, massive in Caracas. But we're going to help them out.
0: But other countries are also pitching in to accelerate rescue efforts. Switzerland's foreign ministry said that it has mobilized the Swiss rescue chain, comprising 80 personnel, 8 rescue dogs and 18 tons of equipment to be sent to Venezuela. El Salvador is sending 300 rescue workers and paramedics, along with 50 metric tons of equipment, medicine and additional supplies. A team of 45 Chilean firefighters is also preparing to travel to Venezuela as part of an international rescue mission. The contingent is carrying 12 tons of specialized equipment, including search and rescue gear, medical supplies and tools which are designed to assist in locating and recovering survivors from collapsed structures. Spain and France are also sending dozens of specialists, while Germany has promised 6 military transport planes. The Netherlands has announced a €2 million aid package to deploy a search and rescue team, while the Czech Republic says its team is preparing to fly in. The Vatican has also announced an initial emergency aid of €100,000 to Venezuela. Brazilian President Lula da Silva has announced the dispatch of a field hospital, as well as 36 firefighters and several rescue and communication specialists. Mexican President Claudia Sheinbaum said that a country is dispatching a military team of rescuers and medical personnel. Now, the twin earthquakes have left thousands homeless, forcing families to live in makeshift shelters. Many are afraid to go back to their homes and are waiting for authorities to certify if their homes are safe to live in.
2: People are nervous. Some engineers have already come to inspect the structures to see what happened and how much the earthquakes caused the problem. They say that since we're down here, we can't be evacuating all the time. We're waiting for them to come and tell us whether we can stay inside our homes or if we have to remain here.
0: Desperate Venezuelans are racing against time to rescue their loved ones who are trapped beneath the rubble of collapsed buildings. But rescue efforts are moving slowly as authorities lack specialized equipment and personnel to move the debris. All right, and moving on, Europe is baking under a summer heat wave after a heat dome settled over much of the continent. From France to the Netherlands, from Spain to Slovakia, records are breaking and pressure is mounting. France has emerged as the epicenter. Temperatures have surged as much as 43 degrees Celsius in the west, with Paris recording its hottest June day on record at 40.9 degrees Celsius. President Emmanuel Macron called the heat wave unprecedented. Listen to this.
3: We are living through a completely unprecedented period, a fact we must have the humility to acknowledge. We have adapted to global warming, but there is no adapting to a peak unmatched in Europe today and without precedent in our history, meaning a heat wave peak in which temperatures soar 15 degrees above seasonal averages for such a prolonged period.
0: The heat is also hitting energy supplies. France has shut down 3 nuclear reactors because river temperatures have become too high to safely absorb cooling water. Switzerland has reduced operations at its Wesnau nuclear plant and warned further shutdowns may follow. Across the channel, Britain is facing its own historic moment. The Met Office extended a red heat alert for a third straight day. A first for the country, and southern England hit 36.1 degrees Celsius, setting a new June record. London's ambulance service reported its busiest day ever for life-threatening emergencies, responding to 642 Category 1 calls in just 24 hours.

0: not nothing. We're a typical country. When it's too hot, we struggle. When it's too cold, we struggle. Why don't they invest in the infrastructure to, you know, if they know these things are going to happen, like with climate change, why don't they act now and do something so moving forward they're prepared, rather than doing nothing and then just letting everyone suffer?
1: Well, Switzerland has also already broken history. Basel recorded 38 degrees Celsius, the highest June temperature ever measured in the country, beating a record that has stood for nearly 80 years. Meanwhile, Germany is bracing for even worse conditions. Farmers watch wheat fields turn from green to pale white within days as ground temperatures approach 49 degrees Celsius. Further north, the Netherlands issued its first ever heat alert, and some regions are expected to touch 40 degrees Celsius, prompting authorities to warn of dangerous conditions. But Spain may be facing the deadliest consequences of the heat storm over the continent. Public health monitors estimate that the heat wave could be linked to 212 deaths in just 4 days. The country has recorded its highest June average temperature since at least 1950.
2: We feel extremely tired because the heat is unbearable. We're so grateful we have air conditioning at home. Without it, it would be impossible.
1: And fighting continues to rage along the Israel-Lebanon border. In the latest developments, Hezbollah has accused Israel of launching a drone strike which killed 3 civilians in southern Lebanon. The attacks mark the 3rd deadly incident since Tuesday, bringing the number of people killed in Israeli attacks this week to at least 7. Hezbollah has called the strikes a direct attack on civilians, but Israel claims that it is targeting fighters in the Hezbollah ranks. Clashes between Hezbollah and Israel have continued despite a ceasefire between U.S. and Iran. It also comes at a time when Lebanese and Israeli officials have begun a new round of talks in Washington as part of direct negotiations between the two countries. In fact, the talks, which were earlier supposed to be concluded by Thursday, they have now been extended by another day. Lebanese President Joseph Aoun has called Israel to withdraw its troops from southern Lebanon. But Israeli Prime Minister Benjamin Netanyahu and Defense Minister Israel Katz, they have ruled out any troop withdrawal. Instead, they insist that Israeli troops will remain in the so-called security zone for as long as required and until Hezbollah is fully disarmed.
3: We dominate southern Lebanon from the summit of the Beaufort, and we will remain as long as required in the security zone in southern Lebanon. We do not intend to withdraw from it.
4: We oppose the withdrawal of IDF forces from the security zone in Lebanon, despite all the pressures that exist and those that will yet come. We will not withdraw from the security zone in Lebanon and also in Syria.
1: Amid the threat of renewed escalation, Italy and France have announced a coalition to support Lebanon after a UN peacekeeping mission comes to an end this year. Speaking in the French resort of Antibes after holding talks with French President Emmanuel Macron, Meloni said that the move will help avoid a dangerous security vacuum in the region.
2: As you know, at the end of the year, the UNIFIL mission will end, and it is necessary, from our point of view, to guarantee an international presence that avoids a very dangerous security vacuum. This is the reason why we have decided to launch a coalition for the support of Lebanon after UNIFIL, perhaps also envisaging an international conference for the start of the initiative.
1: Alligator Alcatraz, the remote, controversial Florida immigration detention center in the United States that faced harsh criticism for its conditions, has shut down nearly a year after its opening. The facility came with an operational cost of $12 million per day, and it had become a symbol of U.S. President Donald Trump's deportation drive. Now, the detention center, built over an isolated airstrip in Florida's Everglades, it marked the Trump administration's stringent immigration policy. Trump, who vowed to deport millions of undocumented migrants, visited the detention site after its July 2025 opening and then boasted about its harsh conditions. However, the state's Republican governor, Ron DeSantis, said that it was only meant to be temporary until more permanent detention centers could be secured.

0: and that the facility aided the removal of many dangerous people from the streets.
1: So, Alligator Alcatraz fulfilled the role that it was designed to serve. Today, it now has zero detainees. It has helped remove many, many dangerous people from the street and get them out of not only the state of Florida, but the United States of America. The detainees that were here are still in federal custody. The demobilization efforts here at this facility are underway.
0: He further highlighted that the Department of Homeland Security now has the required capacity and that this facility was only a stopgap arrangement.
1: But DHS is in a better footing. DHS has more capacity to be able to handle these folks. And I always said, we're only doing this because it's necessary. The minute that they have the capacity to handle these folks and not release them on the street, we're going to be supporting those efforts. And so we've arrived at that point.
0: Now, according to critics, the facility was a burden on the state's budget, with some estimates putting the price tag at more than $1 billion, despite the federal government approving hundreds of millions of dollars in reimbursements. Reports said that Florida has not yet been fully reimbursed as the facility closes. The center, which was put together in just 8 days due to the pressure from the state governor, it has been criticized on regular accounts for human rights abuses. The facility was created on an abandoned airstrip with makeshift bunk beds, wire cages and large white tents in the Everglades, home to a large population of alligators. All right, and moving on, Canada's intelligence agency, CSIS, has admitted that Khalistani extremists operating from Canadian soil were responsible for the 1985 bombing of Air India Flight 182 and has described it as a heinous act of terror. In a statement posted on social media, the Canadian Security Intelligence Service marked the National Day of Remembrance for victims of terrorism by paying tribute to all 329 people killed. The Canadian Intel Organization recalled the events of 23rd June 1985. When a bomb planted on the Boeing 747 destroyed the aircraft over the Atlantic Ocean as it flew from Montreal to London, killing everyone on board. The agency said that it was less than a year old at the time, noting that the tragedy shaped its evolution. CSIS added that it was committed to protect the Canadian citizens from political, religious and ideologically motivated violence. The development comes after India's National Security Advisor Ajit Doval visited Ottawa in February 2026. Doval had held talks with his Canadian counterpart and officials focusing on deepening cooperation on national security, law enforcement and countering terrorism. Both sides have since emphasized practical collaboration on shared threats. Now, parallel to this, Canadian Prime Minister Mark Carney and other leaders have also used the anniversary to reaffirm vigilance against all forms of terrorism. In its 2025 public report, the agency identified a small but active network of Canada-based Khalistani extremists who are engaged in activities including fundraising, propaganda and support for politically motivated violence, primarily directed at India. The agency has warned of the risk posed by those crossing into violent extremism. The Air India bombing was carried out by members of the Babar Khalsa, a Khalistani terror organization. Canadian inquiries later highlighted intelligence and coordination failures between CSIS, the Royal Canadian Mounted Police and other agencies that allowed the plot to succeed despite prior warnings. Now, most of the victims of the 1985 Air India bombing were Canadian citizens or residents of Indian origin. The attack remains Canada's deadliest terror incident and one of the worst acts of aviation terrorism in history. A second bomb, intended for another Air India flight, exploded at Tokyo's Narita Airport, killing two baggage handlers. All right, now let's take a look at some stories making headlines across India at this hour. An FIR has been registered over the alleged embezzlement of donations received at the Ram Temple in Ayodhya. Following directions from the Uttar Pradesh government, now several individuals have been named under multiple provisions of the Bharatiya Nyaya Sanhita after allegations surfaced that 7 to 7.5 crore rupees in temple donations were misappropriated. The state had earlier constituted a 3-member special investigation team to probe the matter. Operation Sheruwali has entered its 35th day, with security forces continuing an intensive counter-terrorism operation in the dense forests of Jammu and Kashmir's Rajouri district. Launched in late May, the multi-agency mission aims to locate and eliminate suspected infiltrators hiding in the rugged terrain. The Indian government has lifted all sectoral restrictions on the supply of non-domestic packed LPG, restoring supplies to pre-West Asia war levels. Bulk LPG supplies, which were suspended during the crisis, they have also been partially resumed at 50% of pre-crisis consumption, providing relief to industrial and commercial users.

Native American tribes are marking the 150th anniversary of the Battle of Greasy Grass, also known as the Battle of Little Bighorn, a key moment of resistance and resilience. Now, the battle fought in June 1876. It saw Native forces defeat Lieutenant Colonel George Armstrong Custer and more than 200 of his troops during westward expansion. Commemorations will include traditional songs, dances, horse races, and a reenactment of the battle. Take a look at this next report for more details.

People back east had a different perspective. In many cases, they were very sympathetic towards the Indian cause and belief that the U.S. government was wrong in its attempt to push the Indians off of their native lands.

0: As Japan continue their World Cup journey, they are attracting supporters beyond their borders, including a growing number of football fans in China. At a packed sports bar in Shanghai, thousands of Chinese football fans gather to watch Japan take on Tunisia. Wearing Japan's trademark blue jersey, the supporters celebrated every goal as Japan cruised to a 4-0 victory last week.
1: Growing up, I was actually deeply influenced by Japanese culture. For our generation, the 90s generation, most of us basically grew up watching a lot of Japanese anime. So over time, we started to really like this team. More importantly, since we are both part of Asia, you could say that Japan now represents the pride and glory of Asian football. As their close neighbor, we also hope to show our support.
0: Now, for many of the fans, their support for Japan is rooted in football rather than politics. They say they have followed the Japanese national team for years, admiring its style of play and consistent success on the international stage. Japan is currently the highest-ranked team in Asia, sitting 16th in the FIFA World Cup rankings. China, meanwhile, has qualified for the World Cup only once in 2002.

That's all we had for you in this edition of News Point. But before we slip into a very short break, here's a reminder to our viewers in India. You can watch all 2026 FIFA World Cup matches on Z5. One of the most eagerly anticipated games of the group stage takes place in Boston. The 2018 World Champions France go head-to-head with Norway side in a crucial Group 1 clash. Tune in and catch all the action live.

0: This is our brand new edition of South India, a daily dynamic show that will capture the pulse of the southern Indian state.
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6: Where darkness hides behind every corner. 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The victims, the accused, and the sinister plot. 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
7: 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Climate Tracker on We On World is One.
0: This is our brand new edition of South India, a daily dynamic show that will capture the pulse of the southern Indian state.
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3: 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We on.

Hello and welcome back to Beyond World is One. I'm Kanishka Sarkar and you have tuned into Speed News. Over the next half an hour, we'll talk about all the stories making headlines at this hour. Let's get started. Russia's defense ministry has claimed its air defenses shot down 660 Ukrainian drones overnight, marking one of the largest reported drone attacks since the conflict began. The drones were intercepted across multiple regions, including Moscow and the annexed Crimea. Moscow's mayor said 47 drones heading toward the capital were destroyed, with no immediate reports of casualties.

A major fire has broken out at warehouse facilities in Kyiv following a fresh wave of Russian ballistic missile attacks, injuring two people. Authorities say the overnight strike sparked a large blaze in the capital, prompting firefighters to battle the racing flames.

0: Russia's foreign ministry says it will expel Romania's consul general and order the closure of Romania's consulate in St. Petersburg. Russia says the move is in protest against Romania's decision to close its consulate in Constanța. Russia's foreign ministry has summoned the Romanian ambassador to Russia to protest against Bucharest's move. Romania says the decision comes after a Russian drone struck an apartment building in the city of Galați during an overnight attack on neighboring Iroquei.
1: Why are you willing to escalate?
0: In Bahrain, U.S. Secretary of State Marco Rubio has dismissed Russian claims that the United States failed to honor an agreement allegedly reached in Alaska over the war in Ukraine. Speaking to reporters, Rubio said there was no agreement, only a proposal, and added that the United States remains ready to support efforts aimed at achieving a lasting end to the conflict.

Rescuers are continuing to search through the rubble after two powerful earthquakes struck northern Venezuela. Venezuela's health minister has said that at least 235 people have been killed and 4,300 injured, with hundreds believed trapped and thousands displaced. Emergency crews are racing to reach survivors as rescue operations continue in the hardest hit areas. Satellite images show the scale of devastation along Venezuela's coastline, with before and after views of La Guaira revealing widespread destruction in one of the hardest hit areas. US President Donald Trump says the United States will provide aid to earthquake-ravaged Venezuela. He also claimed that taking over Venezuela was done in less than a day and that oil is now flowing. He added that following the massive earthquakes, he will support relief efforts.

strong verification system in Iran following the West Asia conflict and not develop nuclear weapons. He said the aim of ongoing U.S.-Iran discussions is to prevent nuclear weapons development, stressing that while Iran has denied such intentions, assurances alone are not sufficient. He added that talks on Iran's uranium stockpile remain in early stages, with further engagement expected in the coming period. Israel says it has no timetable for withdrawing forces from Lebanon, Gaza and Syria, as Defense Minister Israel Katz and Prime Minister Benjamin Netanyahu insist troops will remain as long as necessary. The statement comes amid ongoing talks involving Israel and Lebanon. Katz and Israel must maintain a security presence in Lebanon, Syria and Gaza to protect its communities from what he described as jihadist threats.

UN's maritime agency has paused efforts to evacuate thousands of mariners stranded in the Strait of Hormuz after a ship was reportedly struck near Oman. Multiple reports citing a US official suggested that the cargo vessel was hit by an Iranian drone. Iran has not claimed responsibility for any such action. The pause in evacuation operation comes days after the International Maritime Organization said that an agreement between the US and Iran had opened the way for evacuation of more than 11,000 stranded seafarers from the Persian Gulf region. The British Maritime Security Agency, UKMTO, said that a cargo ship was hit on the starboard side by an unknown projectile, causing damage to the bridge, reporting no casualties.

The United Nations Security Council has unanimously renewed the UN Disengagement Observer Force peacekeeping mission in the Golan Heights. The Council reaffirmed the 1974 disengagement agreement, stressing the need for full respect of its terms and the prohibition of any military presence in the separation zone. Syria's UN representative, Ibrahim Olabi, welcomed the decision, saying it reinforces the validity of the agreement and the importance of upholding it. Democratic Republic of Congo's Ebola outbreak has intensified, with confirmed cases rising to 1,155 as health authorities struggle to contain the virus. Health officials say misinformation and distrust remain major challenges, with some communities resisting testing, treatment and safe burial procedures. Authorities say containing the outbreak will require stronger community cooperation, improved security and sustained international support. In neighboring Kenya, protests erupted over plans to build an Ebola quarantine facility for Americans, despite the Kenyan government's backing of the project.

U.S. President Donald Trump hosted a dinner for farmers at the White House Rose Garden after signing an agriculture-related executive order that's aimed at accelerating agricultural innovation and strengthening the U.S. food supply. The order expands federal support for agricultural research and development, including increased investment in regenerative farming practices. Trump also highlighted a proposed $11.1 billion in assistance for farmers, part of a wider $88 billion supplemental funding request currently before Congress. Mexican President Claudia Sheinbaum received a gradual thaw in relations after years of diplomatic tension over their colonial history.

Spain-Uruguay FIFA World Cup match in Guadalajara. Between the two countries have been strained since 2019, when Mexico's then president Andre Manuel Lopez Obrador called for a formal apology from Spain for abuses committed during the colonial era. Tensions continued under Sheinbaum, who excluded the Spanish monarch from her 2024 inauguration after Spain declined to issue an apology. In a rare gesture earlier this year, King Felipe appeared to acknowledge Spain's colonial past during a visit to a museum exhibition in Madrid focused on indigenous Mexican women.

Casablanca Football Club President Saeed Naysiri and former Eastern Regional official Abdennabi Bioui have been sentenced to 10 and 12 years in prison respectively in a major drug trafficking case known as the Escobar of Sahara. The verdict follows a two-year trial linked to allegations of large-scale narcotics smuggling operations.

Colombia's hard-right president-elect, Abdelardo de la Escuela, says that democracy has been saved in his first speech since official results confirmed his electoral win. He won the tightly fought presidential election by less than a percentage point as Colombia endures its highest levels of violence in a decade. King Charles III will not move into Buckingham Palace following the completion of a $487 million refurbishment, as the monarchy plans to increase public access to the historic building. Royal officials say the King and Queen Camilla will continue to carry out official duties from the palace, which will remain the ceremonial and operational centre of the monarchy, while continuing to reside at Clarence House. Officials describe Buckingham Palace as the monarchy headquarters and a key national landmark. The announcement was made during a briefing on royal finances, where it was also revealed that King Charles has become the first British monarch to disclose taxes he has paid, totalling £12.9 million in the 2024-25 financial year. Indian Prime Minister Narendra Modi will visit Seychelles from June 27th to 29th as guest of honour for the island nation's 50th Independence Day celebrations. The visit is expected to focus on strengthening India-Seychelles defence, development and regional cooperation ties.

Bangladesh's Prime Minister Tariq Rehman met Chinese President Xi Jinping on the final day of his official visit to China. The trip, which ran through June 26, was Rehman's first overseas visit since taking office. During the meeting, Rehman said that the two sides had signed several agreements during his talks with Premier Li Qiang on Thursday. Rehman strongly reaffirmed Bangladesh's support for China's position on Taiwan, saying China's red line is also out.

On to climate-related updates now. Tropical storm Mikala has brought torrential rain to southern Taiwan, forcing the closure of schools and workplaces, affecting more than 5 million people. In Japan, authorities issued flood and landslide warnings as heavy rain and strong winds battered western and southern regions, with evacuation orders affecting 2.2 million people and more than 100 flights cancelled.

Domain said the AI will be free for companies and governments to run on their own infrastructure without relying on external cloud services. The project is backed by the European Commission and will use Europe's supercomputing network to train the model from scratch. Canada's TD Bank will use software to track how employees spend their time at work, raising fresh concerns over workplace privacy. The software will monitor activity on web browsers, internal chat platforms, and meeting apps to help managers track workflows and performance. Experts say Canadian workers have limited protection against digital workplace surveillance as the country's privacy laws remain weaker than those in the European Union. Apple has raised prices of its iPads, MacBooks, HomePods and Apple TV devices, citing sharply rising memory chip costs driven by the AI boom. The company said growing demand for memory chips used in AI data centers has pushed component prices to record levels, making it harder to absorb the extra cost. Apple said it had delayed price hikes for months but could no longer shield customers from the surge in chip prices.

Starlink will provide service to users in Venezuela for a month after two earthquakes struck the country. The SpaceX-owned company said it is also working to quickly deploy Starlink terminals to restore internet connectivity in the worst-hit areas. Starlink announced the emergency support on X, saying it aims to help people stay connected during the recovery efforts. Paying users of Anthropic's AI chatbot Claude are growing rapidly. According to new data from credit card analytics firm Indagari, the report shows Claude's consumer revenue and paying users have risen about 75% since January 2026, as more people sign up for subscription API services. Online learning platform DataCamp also said interest in Claude has surged, with demand for Claude courses now outpacing ChatGPT among users. IndiaMART plans to double its spending on AI tools every 6 months. It steps up efforts to remove fake listings and improve content checks on its platform. The online marketplace said it is using AI to detect fake seller accounts and introducing real-time voice-to-text tools to speed up buyer requests. The company said AI is also helping filter harmful or illegal listings, including counterfeit products, while supporting its goal of expanding to 1 million sellers. On to updates from the world of business. Tokyo's core inflation stayed below the Bank of Japan's 2% target for a fifth straight month in June, though price growth edged slightly higher from the previous month. Inflationary pressures remain subdued but persistent. The data reinforces that the central bank will continue its cautious, gradual approach to any future interest rate hikes. Policymakers are closely watching underlying inflation trends and wage growth as they assess the timing and scale of any further monetary policy tightening. Samsung Electronics is reportedly preparing a record investment plan of up to 1,000 trillion won, that is about $648 billion, over the coming decades, marking one of the largest corporate spending commitments in South Korea's history. The strategy is aimed at significantly expanding semiconductor manufacturing capacity while also accelerating research and development in advanced technologies. The investment is expected to in global chip industry and reinforce South Korea's position in the fast-growing race for artificial intelligence, high-performance computing, and next-generation innovation.

New York City has voted to freeze rents on nearly 1 million rent-stabilized apartments, marking a major policy win for Mayor Zoran Mamdani. The decision follows strong support from tenant groups, despite opposition from landlord representatives, who warned the move undermines the independence of the rent board. The freeze comes as housing costs continue to rise, with Manhattan rents recently hitting record highs and vacancy rates falling to multi-year lows, intensifying the affordability debate. On to updates from the world of sports now. Ecuador stunned Germany 2-1 to secure a place in World Cup round of 32, with Gonzalo Plata scoring decisive goal in the 77th minute. While Ivory Coast defeated Curaçao 2-0, ending their impressive underdog run and qualifying for knockout stage. The 2026 FIFA World Cup action continues today. 2010 champions Spain face the inaugural World Cup winners Uruguay at Guadalajara Stadium. They have clashed at the FIFA World Cup twice, with both games ending in a draw. Spain just need a draw to secure a spot in the round of 32. However, things are a bit more complicated for Uruguay. With a victory needed to guarantee a spot in the last 32, Lamine Yamal will once again be the focus. The 18-year-old scored on his first World Cup start, which was a 4-0 victory over Saudi Arabia. This weekend's Austrian Grand Prix has been declared a heat hazard race by Formula One authorities. A race is judged a heat hazard when the temperature is forecast to exceed 31 degrees Celsius at any time the cars are scheduled to be on track. The ruling means drivers can use a cooling kit that flows cool liquid through a system of pipes in a fireproof top worn under the overalls. The cooling kit is not mandatory, but any driver who chooses not to use it has to carry 5 kg of ballast in their car to ensure a level playing field. Austria is the first race this season to be declared a heat hazard across Europe. The highly anticipated season 3 premiere of House of the Dragon has drawn an impressive 21.5 million global viewers in its first 3 days. According to the Stewart Nelson, while the viewership numbers remain incredibly strong, they mark an 8% dip from the season 2 premiere, which brought 23.4 million viewers during its opening weekend. The 8-episode third season will continue dropping new episodes every Sunday leading up to the finale in August. Makers of Shrek have officially set a release date for the much-anticipated spin. The film will see his iconic voice role arriving exactly 1 year after the planned release of Shrek 5 in 2027. The spin-off will explore the character's origin story. Directed by Charlie Bean and Matt Flynn, Donkey is poised to expand the beloved animated franchise. Academy Award-winning composer A.R. Rahman has been awarded the Golden Plate Award at the 56th International Achievement Summit, Washington, D.C. It was presented by filmmaker Peter Jackson. The award is one of the American Academy of Achievement's highest honors. While expressing his gratitude, Rahman said, and I quote him here, "It wouldn't have been possible without the people of India," unquote. The gripping crime saga mirrored theaters, with the newly released teaser setting the stage for an epic big screen showdown. Releasing on September 4th, 2026 in Hindi and Telugu, the film reunites fan favorite characters like Kaleen Bhaiya, played by Pankaj Tripathi, Gudu Pandit, played by Ali Fazal, and Munna Bhaiya, played by Divyendu.

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0: The first teaser for Thar has dropped. The movie features Rajkumar Rao in the highly anticipated role of legendary public prosecutor. Is slated for a theatrical release on August 7th, 2026. Directed by Avinash Arun, the movie features Vamika Gabi, Jaydeep Alawat and Sikandar Kher.
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0: Title announcement teaser for Ajay Devgan's upcoming film Chauhan is officially out. The brief teaser sets a gritty tone for a high-octane cinematic. Directed by Neeraj Yadav, Chauhan promises Devgan in a rugged, action-heavy avatar, making another massive theatrical release for superstar.
3: Uske baad bhi patthar ka jawab nahi.

0: Chatter Salva.
1: All right, those were the top stories making headlines at this hour. And time now for a very quick break. But before that, just a reminder to our viewers in India, you can watch all 2026 FIFA World Cup matches on Zee5. Senegal will take on Iraq in their group stage match later. 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
2: From the bustling trading floors of Wall Street to the vibrant exchanges of Asian stock markets, We On breaks it down for you to make sense of what's happening. As we reveal the key factors behind events, strategic battles, and the game-changing business decisions that shape the world. We bring you all of this and more on World Business Watch. Where darkness hides behind every corner. Where the truth is stranger than fiction. A show that dives deep into the stories which shock and mystify the victims, the accused, and the sinister plot. Prime Crime is your front row seat to darkness.
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1: Watch it beyond world is Neeti Shapira. We have lots to unpack on this bullet for the headlines. UP police arrest all eight accused in the alleged Ram Temple donation embezzlement case after an FIR was filed based on an SIT report. The accused are being questioned and legal formalities are underway.

Spain's foreign ministry confirms at least two Spanish nationals have been killed while 80 others remain missing after powerful earthquakes strike Venezuela, leaving at least 235 people dead and causing widespread destruction.

UN nuclear watchdog chief says a strong verification system is needed to ensure Iran does not develop nuclear weapons following the West Asia conflict, stressing that declarations alone are not enough. U.S. Vice President J.D. Vance says Washington and Tehran have agreed to establish a direct security channel between U.S. Central Command and Iran's Revolutionary Guards to help prevent future military escalation. France and Italy propose creating a multinational coalition to replace U.N. peacekeeping force in Lebanon. Plan aims to strengthen Lebanon's sovereignty as tensions continue over Israel's presence and attacks in the country.

Russia says its air defenses shot down 660 Ukrainian drones overnight across multiple regions, including Moscow and Crimea, marking one of the largest reported drone attacks of the conflict. South Korea announces a major expansion of its drone and counter-drone capabilities, including training 500,000 drone warriors and deploying 110,000 domestically built drones by 2029 to strengthen defenses against North Korea. Saudi Aramco resumes oil loading at its Ras Tanura terminal in the Gulf after a near four-month halt. Two very large crude carriers were seen loading crude at the terminal, with each container capable of loading 2 million barrels of oil.

UN's maritime agency has paused efforts to evacuate thousands of mariners stranded in the Strait of Hormuz. After a ship was reported struck near Oman, multiple reports citing a US official. They suggested that the cargo ship was hit by an Iranian drone. Iran has not claimed responsibility for any such action. The pause in the evacuation operation comes days after the International Maritime Organization said that an agreement between the US and Iran had opened the way for the evacuation of more than 11,000 stranded seafarers from the Persian Gulf region. The British Maritime Security Agency, UKMTO, said that a cargo ship was hit on the starboard side by an unknown projectile, causing damage to the bridge but reporting no casualties. The reported incident came hours after Iran's Revolutionary Guard said that safe passage through the strait would only be possible through routes which are designated by Iran, adding that it would take actions against vessels that failed to comply. That warning followed Oman's announcement of a new transit route through the strait. Muscat said that the route had been coordinated with the International Maritime Organization, but the IRGC statement appeared to denounce the new corridor, although it did not refer to Oman specifically. The fresh developments come as U.S. Secretary of State Marco Rubio is on a regional tour to reassure Gulf partners.

0: partners, which are hit hard by the West Asia war. In Bahrain, Rubio said that there are limits to what U.S. would accept in any Iran deal. Rubio also dismissed the idea of allowing Tehran to charge fees in the Strait, saying it would open the door to total chaos.
1: Fees and tolls are the same thing to me. Okay? If you're paying someone to go there, I don't care if you call it a fee or a toll or a donation, it's a toll. That's how we're going to define it. That's international waterway. There isn't a nation on earth that supports having to pay money to go through the Straits.
0: In a joint statement after meeting with Rubio, foreign ministers from the Gulf Cooperation Council insisted that free, unconditional and unrestricted navigation of the Strait was essential to the region. They also said that dealing with Iran's proxies and missiles is key to lasting peace. Russia's defense ministry says it shot down 660 Ukrainian drones overnight, many of which were reportedly heading towards Moscow. And this comes as Kyiv reported a fresh wave of Russian ballistic missile strikes that sparked a massive fire in the capital. A huge fire tore through warehouses in Ukraine's capital, Kyiv, after Russia launched ballistic missile attacks. Dozens of firefighters battled the blaze as police recovered missile fragments from the ground. Kyiv mayor said that two people were injured and treated at the site. The latest strike came as Ukraine stepped up its own long-range attacks, with drones hitting two oil refineries deep inside Russia. Meanwhile, in Bahrain, U.S. Secretary of State Marco Rubio dismissed Russian claims that U.S. officials failed to honor an agreement reached in Alaska over Ukraine.
1: There was no agreement in Alaska. There was a proposal in Alaska, but there was no agreement in Alaska. If there had been an agreement, we would have had an end of the war. So, as I said, the president is prepared, as the United States remains prepared, to play whatever constructive role we can to bring about, you know, an enduring end to this war in Ukraine.
0: Meanwhile, Russia's foreign ministry says it would expel Romania's consul general and order the closure of Romania's consulate in St. Petersburg. Russia says the move is in protest against Romania's decision to close its consulate in Constanța. Russia's foreign ministry has summoned the Romanian ambassador to Russia to protest against Bucharest's move. Romania says that the decision comes after a Russian drone struck an apartment building in the city of Galați during an overnight attack on neighboring Ukraine.
2: Why are you willing to escalate?
0: Now, shifting our focus to India, the Uttar Pradesh police has arrested all eight accused in the Ram Mandir donation theft case. The arrest follow raids conducted by four separate police teams at multiple locations across the state. Sources say that the raids were carried out after the interrogation of the accused yielded significant information. The case pertains to allegations that crores of rupees donated by devotees have been embezzled. An FIR was registered in the theft case following a complaint by the Temple Trust. Now, of the eight accused, six are temple employees responsible for counting cash. And one of the accused is Ram Shankar Yadav, alias Tinnu Yadav. A three-member special investigation team constituted by the Uttar Pradesh government, it has also submitted its preliminary report. However, the SIT's findings have not been made public by the Uttar Pradesh government. The opposition has called it an attempt to cover up the matter. According to reports, some of the major discrepancies in temple donations flagged by SIT included irregularities in cash withdrawal and counting. Major findings involved serious lapses in withdrawal of money from donation boxes and in counting it. Well, the SIT reportedly found that while cash collections were presented during quarterly meetings, records related to gold and silver jewelry donated by devotees were either incomplete or lacked proper documentation. Some other issues flagged by the investigation team concerns the tendering process of security personnel and the purchase of goods and services for the temple. The matter as of now remains under investigation. While the Temple Trust has denied wrongdoing, Uttar Pradesh Chief Minister Yogi Adityanath has appealed to devotees and political parties to refrain from making baseless comments until the investigation is complete. And staying from news on India, the Maharashtra government may set up a special investigation team to conduct a probe into the murder of Pune businessman Ketan Agarwal. Agarwal's fiancée, Sia Goyal, and her alleged lover, Chetan Chaudhary, stand accused of pushing Ketan

0: 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Now, amid the probe, the family of accused C.R. Goyal has broken their silence. C.R.'s father, Praveen Goyal, has called for strict action against the culprits, even if his own daughter is found guilty. Contesting the claims made by C.R. that she had expressed her displeasure over the marriage to her parents, he said that C.R. was happy with the wedding and always spoke about Ketan and his family.
1: मेरी बड़ी पीड़ा ये है कि जो भी है, जिसने जो भी ये किया है, उसे सख्त से सख्त सजा मिले और जैसे हमारा केतन जिस किले से गिरा है, इसमें जो भी आरोपी पाया जाए, उसमें भले मेरी खुद की बेटी क्यों ना हो, उसे भी वहीं से धक्का दे दिया जाए।
0: Sia's mother also described Ketan as a good boy and said her daughter should be given the strictest punishment if she is found guilty.
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0: Meanwhile, the Pune police is probing a CCTV footage that has emerged of the two accused. Investigators say that accused Sia Goyal met her boyfriend Chetan Chaudhary at a cafe in Pune hours before pushing her fiancé off the fort in Maharashtra and plunging him to his death. The CCTV footage shows the couple sitting in a cafe and engaged in discussion. According to police, it was at this meeting that the two allegedly conspired the murder of victim Ketan Agarwal. According to police, during the discussion, they identified specific locations on the fort from where Ketan could be pushed. In the afternoon, CR took Ketan to Lohagarh Fort in the Sayadri range, while Chetan followed them separately on the 3 to 4 hour trek. According to the police, the pair pushed Ketan from behind into a gorge. CR later told Ketan's family that he had slipped during the trek. Now, investigators say that the 20-year-old Sia had repeatedly tried to bring Ketan to Lohagarh Fort, which stands at about 3,300 feet above sea level. On May 31st, the couple visited the fort. Sia then pressed for another visit 4 days later on June 4th. But Ketan's mother did not give permission for that. On June 14th, Goyal again persuaded Ketan to go. And during that visit, she allegedly tried to push him off a cliff. Ketan managed to hold on to a bush, and when asked why did she push him, Sia claimed that there had been a snake and suggested that she had helped protect him. The death toll in the Taratala warehouse collapse in Kolkata has risen to 14. As rescue teams continue searching the debris, now the under-construction three-story warehouse collapsed during construction work on Wednesday. Army personnel, the NDRF, fire services, Kolkata police and civil defence teams are continuing an extensive search operation. Heavy rain has complicated rescue efforts, making it difficult to remove concrete debris. Officials drilled through the rubble to reach trapped workers, supplying oxygen and food during the operation. Witnesses said that around 50 to 60 labourers were working at the site when the building collapsed. Eyewitnesses said the building shook before the roof suddenly gave way, causing the floors to pancake one over the other. Preliminary findings indicate that the building design may have been faulty. Reports also allege that substandard materials and cost-cutting practices may have been used during construction. Authorities are now investigating whether structural violations contributed to the tragedy. The West Bengal government has announced 10 lakh rupees for the families of each deceased victim and 1 lakh rupees for those who are injured. Prime Minister Narendra Modi has also announced the next prasha of 2 lakh rupees to the kin of the deceased and 50,000 rupees for the injured. The state government has ordered the suspension of ongoing construction projects pending a comprehensive safety audit. Police have registered an FIR and arrested 5 people, including the structural engineer and others linked to the project. A high-level committee led by IAS officer Rajesh Pandey will be submitting its findings within a week. The collapse has renewed concerns over construction safety, building approvals and alleged corruption. The findings of the official inquiry are expected to determine whether negligence, faulty design or illegal construction practices led to the deadly collapse. Market intelligence company Clue says that it is now in direct contact with the hackers responsible for its recent cyber attack. and claims that the group has told the company it is deleting stolen customer data after the breach affected several major

technology and cyber security firms. Clue told customers that it continues to communicate with the hacking group known as Icarus, which claimed responsibility for the attack disclosed earlier this month. According to an update sent to customers, Icarus said that it has started deleting data stolen from Clue's customers, while the group's data leak website has also gone offline. The company said it has indications that the hackers are taking steps to remove the stolen data, although it has not said whether the process has been completed. The breach was detected on June 12th after hackers gained access to Clue's systems using a legacy third-party credential that dated back to a limited pilot project conducted in 2022. The attackers used that access to steal OAuth tokens stored by Clue, allowing them to access customer cloud environments and download data from external databases. Several companies have since confirmed that they were impacted, including LastPass, Hackerone, JMF, Gong, Huntress, Sync, Recorded Future, Tanium, OneTrue, ReliQuest, Sprout Social, Insurity, and others. Clue also warned customers that Icarus claimed a second hacking group had obtained some of the stolen data and was now trying to extort individual customers directly. The second group claimed to have copied the data from an Icarus server and threatened to publish the information unless ransom demands were paid. Clue told customers that Icarus believes the second group only possesses sample data from a limited number of customers and not the complete data set.

0: One of the most anticipated matches of the World Cup group stage is set to take place today. As France face Norway, all eyes will be on Kylian Mbappe and Erling Haaland, who have both made sensational starts to the tournament. Well, France and Norway have already secured their places in the round of 32. And this means that the showdown at Boston Stadium is a straight shootout to see who will finish top of Group 1. Mbappe and Haaland have been the driving forces behind their team's success so far. Well, this is Mbappe's third World Cup. He lifted the trophy in 2018 and finished as a runner-up in 2022. The 27-year-old has already scored braces against both Iraq and Senegal, taking his tally to 4 goals in the tournament. Now, he's just 1 goal behind Lionel Messi in the race for the Golden Boot and has now scored 16 goals in 16 World Cup matches. He also sits second on the all-time World Cup scoring list behind only Lionel Messi. Meanwhile, Haaland is playing at his first major tournament. Haaland is currently level with Mbappe on 4 goals in his last 2 matches. Both players lay claim to being their respective countries' all-time top scorers, with Mbappe scoring 60 international goals compared to Haaland's 59. Although the two superstars have faced each other several times at club level, this will be their first meeting on the international stage. Haaland has already shared his thoughts on the game and appears relatively relaxed about the outcome. Talking to Fox Sports, he said, and I'm quoting him here, "Honestly, I don't care too much about the France game. We're through. We managed to get through, which is incredible. So I couldn't care too much about that game now. They're probably going to win against us. They're probably going to win the whole tournament." Well, the World Cup is a major event for football fans in China and for many businesses. The World Cup is providing a boost through the sale of World Cup-themed products. In the eastern Chinese city of Yiwu, workers have produced World Cup-themed soft toys and accessories, and one of the most popular items features a goat wearing Argentina's number 10 jersey, paying homage to his status as the greatest of all time. The small charms are designed to be attached to bags.
1: "People today are under a lot of pressure and they need some emotional and economic exits. Buying these plushies and collectibles serves as a way to show support, but more importantly, it acts as an emotional anchor."
0: Factories are also producing plush figures inspired by some of football's biggest nations and stars. Manufacturers say demand for World Cup merchandise has risen sharply as supporters look for new ways to show their passion for the game. The China PR national football team has made only one appearance at the FIFA World Cup in 2002 edition, co-hosted by South Korea and Japan, where it competed in Group C alongside Brazil, Costa Rica and Turkey.
2: "Although it's a shame that the Chinese team missed out on the United States-Canada-Mexico World Cup again this time, I believe that with the growth of our youth football, the national focus on the sport, and the popularization of grassroots football, China will sooner or later return to the World Cup stage."
0: And now let's get you the latest updates from the world of entertainment. The highly anticipated season 3 premiere of The House of the Dragon has drawn an impressive 21.5 million global viewers in its first 3 days. According to Studio and Nielsen, while the viewership numbers remain incredibly strong, they mark an 8% dip from the season 2 premiere, which brought in 23.4 million viewers during its opening weekend. The 8-episode third season will continue dropping new episodes every Sunday leading up to the finale in August. Makers of Shrek have officially set a release date for the much-anticipated spin-off, Donkey, and it is slated to hit theatres on June 30, 2028. The film will see Eddie Murphy reprise his iconic voice role, arriving exactly 1 year after the planned release of Shrek 5 in 2027. The spin-off will explore the character's origin story, directed by Charlie Bean and Matt Flynn. Donkey is poised to expand the beloved animated franchise. Academy Award-winning composer A.R. Rahman has been awarded the Golden Plate Award at the 56th International Achievement Summit in Washington, D.C. It was presented by filmmaker Peter Jackson. The award is one of American Academy of Achievement's highest honors. While expressing his gratitude, Rehman said, and I quote, this wouldn't have been possible without the people of India. China has discovered its first verified coral reef blue hole at Huangyandao, South China Sea, and it is a rare marine formation which is found in only a few places worldwide. The site is rich in marine life, with surveys recording 165 species of hard corals, 184 species of fish, and protected green sea turtles. Take a look at these images.

That's all we had for you in this bulletin. But before we slip into a very short break, here's a reminder to our viewers in India. You can watch all 2026 FIFA World Cup matches on Z5. Saudi Arabia will square off against debutants Cape Verde at the Houston Stadium. Tune in and catch all the action live.

0: 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Explore the harrowing effects of climate change. 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
5: 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A dedicated show with varied perspectives, expert take, citizens' voices, detailed ground reports, and in-depth coverage from political corridors of the world. 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
1: In-depth coverage of global issues broken down into facts, figures, and simple words. 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Because we believe in decoding the real picture for you. 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From the bustling trading floors of Wall Street to the vibrant exchanges of Asian stock markets, WEON breaks it down for you to make sense of what's happening. As we reveal the key factors behind events, strategic battles, and the game-changing business decisions that shape the world. We bring you all of this and more on World Business Watch.
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1: Where darkness hides behind every corner. Where the truth is stranger than fiction. A show that dives deep into the stories which shock and mystify. The victims, the accused, and the sinister plot. Prime Crime is your front row seat to darkness.
0: The Earth is sending distress signals.

0: Europe is in the grip of an intense and record-breaking heat wave. With the temperatures soaring across the continent, governments are issuing emergency warning, hospitals are coming under pressure, and authorities are taking extraordinary measures to protect people from the extreme heat. France is facing what President Emmanuel Macron has called an unprecedented heat wave. Temperatures have climbed above 43 degrees Celsius in some areas, prompting authorities to ban public alcohol sales and consumption in Paris. Hospitals are reporting rising admissions, while teaching unions have called for strikes over unsafe classroom conditions. The government has announced €50 million in funding for retirement homes to install cooling systems. Now, meanwhile, three nuclear reactors have been shut down as river temperatures rise, limiting cooling operations. A three-year-old boy who died after becoming trapped inside a parked car, adding to the concerns over the deadly impact of the heat. Moving across the United Kingdom, it has recorded its hottest June day ever, with the temperatures reaching 36.7 degrees Celsius in southwest England. London's ambulance services reported a record number of life-threatening emergency calls, linking the surge directly to extreme heat conditions across the capital. Germany came close to breaking its all-time June temperature record, with temperatures reaching 39 degrees Celsius. In the southwest, authorities in Cologne warned people not to swim in the River Rhine after several recent drowning incidents linked to strong currents. Farmers also reporting heat stress on crops and livestock, while Berlin is preparing for temperatures that could exceed 40 degrees Celsius in the coming days. Even the Netherlands have issued its first ever red heat alert, warning that temperatures could approach 40 degrees Celsius. And officials describe the situation as dangerous and have urged residents to follow emergency guidance and limit outdoor activity during peak heat. Switzerland, it has recorded its hottest June temperature on record, with thermometers reaching 38 degrees Celsius in Basel. Authorities have reduced operations at the Bezenau nuclear power plant and has warned that reactors can be shut down completely if the extreme temperatures continue. Now, Spain is also experiencing severe impacts from the heat wave. Monitoring data suggests that the extreme temperatures may be linked to more than 200 deaths over just 4 days. And health officials continue to urge vulnerable people to stay indoors and avoid prolonged exposure to the heat. And Belgium has issued a very red heat alert as temperatures climb towards 40 degrees Celsius. And pharmacy livestock are suffering from the heat stress, leading to lower milk production as well, and reduced weight gain in animals, with some reporting significant financial losses. Even Slovakia, the Balkan region, has issued its highest level heat warning ahead of the temperatures forecast to reach 38 degrees Celsius. And in the southwest of the region, authorities are urging people to stay hydrated and avoid unnecessary outdoor activity. And that being said, scientists at the Imperial College London have concluded that human-caused climate change is unequivocally responsible for the intensity of the record-breaking heat wave scorching Europe. And the scientists even suggested that such exceptional temperatures could have been impossible 50 years ago. Now, here's a report that explains more. Take a look.
1: Millions in France, Italy, Spain, the UK and elsewhere in Europe are experiencing extreme temperatures and humidity this week, associated with a heat dome. The daytime temperatures have topped 40 degrees Celsius in many places, while high nighttime temperatures have also made it harder to cool down and recover. Now, a new study by the World Weather Attribution has found that this type of heat would have been virtually impossible just 5 decades ago, and is 200 times more likely today than it would have been 20 years ago.
2: So we found that in the last 50 years since a previous heat wave affected Europe in 1976, that the chance of a heat wave like this has gone from almost impossible to something that we'd expect to see every couple of decades. And as the climate continues to warm, we will see events like this increasingly frequently, and in a future climate, this may be something that we expect to be commonplace.
1: The study, which was released on Friday, estimated that a heat wave with similar characteristics occurring in the climate of June 1976 would have been about 3.5 degrees Celsius cooler during the day and about 2 degrees Celsius cooler in 2003. At the same time, the nighttime temperatures would have been about 2.4 degrees Celsius cooler in June 1976 and about 1.3 degrees Celsius cooler in 2003. The scientists chose 1976 and 2003 for comparison because those years saw extreme heat in Europe.
2: We know that in Europe, thousands of people die due to extreme heat every year. We know that the contribution of climate change to that is very strong. In general, we tend to put it at about a two-thirds increase in the number of deaths. So about two-thirds of the heat deaths that we see tend to be attributable to climate change.
1: The current study used observed temperatures data and forecasts for an analysis of the heat wave that started on June 18th. It also found that 45% of the 850 cities analyzed across 30 European countries have broken or are expected to hit record for heat stress levels, a measure that includes humidity and temperature. World Weather Attribution, a Euro-based collaborative of scientists who study the causes of global extreme weather events, began assessing in 2015 the extent to which those could be attributed to climate change caused by the burning of fossil fuels such as coal, oil and gas. The organization's rapid attribution studies, including this one, aren't peer-reviewed but use peer-reviewed methodology.
2: There are two main things we can do about climate change. We can reduce our emissions and stop the problem at its source, and we can adapt to climate change. We know that climate change has happened. We know that it's continuing to happen very fast. We need to adapt our societies, our infrastructure, our behaviours to these new temperature extremes. We need to expect them to happen. They're only going to become more frequent in the near term.
1: This week, weather agencies across Europe have issued red alerts about heat risks, and sporting events, schools, public transportation and attractions have been limited as a result. Many of the countries do not have widespread air conditioning or other infrastructure to account for warmer climates. France, which has been bearing much of the brunt of the heat wave, recorded its hottest day ever this week and has also reported 40 deaths from drowning as people seek cooling relief. According to the European Union's Copernicus Climate Change Service, Europe is the world's fastest warming continent, with temperatures increasing at twice the speed as the global average since the 1980s. In a separate study last year, WWA researchers found that there were about 1,500 climate change-caused deaths during a European heat wave last summer.
0: Now, as Europe struggles through a record-breaking heat wave, countries in the Gulf region are offering a glimpse into how societies adapt to these extreme temperatures. For Mirc

conditioned public spaces to redesign work schedules. Gulf nations have developed strategies to cope with the summer heat that often exceeds 50 degrees Celsius, something that Europe can also learn. In Qatar, air-conditioned bus shelters help commuters escape the scorching summer heat, while the country also boasts the world's longest air-conditioned outdoor walking track in Doha. The Gulf nation has embraced cooling technology on a large scale and even proposed air-conditioned stadiums for major sporting events. And during peak summer hours, delivery services are restricted to drivers in air-conditioned vehicles. In the UAE, air conditioning is central to daily life. Delivery riders can take breaks in more than 10,000 air-conditioned rest stations during mandatory midday work stoppages. Dubai is home to an outdoor ski resort, complete with resident penguins, and has expanded air-conditioned outdoor spaces in tourist and shopping districts. The city has also opened night beaches to encourage outdoor activity after sunset. Then comes Saudi Arabia, which is adapting to rising temperatures through major urban projects. The kingdom's Green Riyadh initiative aims to plant 7.5 million trees and create thousands of parks by 2030 in an effort to reduce temperatures across the capital. And authorities have also imposed summer midday work bans for outdoor laborers and pledged climate control stadiums for the 2034 FIFA World Cup. Now, long before air conditioning became widespread, Gulf communities relied on traditional architecture to stay cool. Thick mud walls, shaded country yards, narrow streets, and lattice-style windows help reduce heat and improve airflow. Historic wind towers, known as barjil, were designed to draw cool air into buildings and remain an iconic feature of the Gulf architecture even today. And residents also adjust their lifestyles around the heat. Often working early in the morning or later in the evening, traditional loose-fitting white clothing and head covering help reflect sun and improve ventilation outdoors. While environmental groups warn that heavy reliance on air conditioning increases energy consumption, Gulf countries argue that cooling systems, heat-adapted infrastructure and workplace protections are essential tools for living with some of the world's most extreme temperatures. Now, heavy rains linked to tropical storm Mekala have triggered widespread flooding across southern Taiwan, forcing school and office closures and disrupting transport services. Although the storm did not make a landfall, its outer rain bands have brought torrential downpours to several regions, prompting authorities to issue flood and landslide warnings. Heavy rainfall from tropical storm Mekala inundated parts of southern Taiwan, flooding low-lying areas in Kaohsiung, Tainan and Pingtung. Authorities monitored rising water levels and urged residents to stay alert for possible floods and landslides. Pingtung County suspended work in classes as weather conditions worsened, while schools and offices were also closed across southern regions, home to more than 5 million people. Severe flooding in Tainan disrupted a section of Taiwan's main north-south railway line. Eyewitness footage showed a resident wading through flooded park in Pingtung after days of intense rain. Although Mekala did not make direct landfall in Taiwan, its outer circulation did bring heavy downpours across the island. Taiwan's Central Weather Administration says that the storm was located about 420 kilometers southeast of Taipei and moving north-northeast. Forecasters expect Mekala to track east of Taiwan before heading towards Japan's Ryukyu Island. Well, proceeding towards Japan, Japan is bracing for severe weather as two tropical storms approach the country, bringing heavy rain, flight cancellations, and a

to pass near the island of Kyushu and Shikoku over the weekend, and forecasters are also monitoring tropical storm Hikos, raising the possibility of Fujiwara effect, which is a rare phenomena in which two storms interact and alter each other's path. Now, several thousand residents in Kyoto region were advised to evacuate amid fears of landslides, while authorities in Kyoto and Osaka warned the rising river levels could lead to flooding. And severe weather has also disrupted industry and military activities. Toyota suspended operations at a plant in Kyushu due to road closures, while Nissan announced plans to halt some production lines. Japan's military has also canceled the planned maiden flight of V-22 Osprey to Miyako Island during joint exercises with the United States. And while southwest monsoon is gaining momentum across India, bringing widespread rain alerts to several states, the India Meteorological Department has forecast heavy to very heavy rainfall in parts of western, southern, central, and northern India, while thunderstorms and gusty winds are expected in many regions. The IMD has issued rain alerts for more than 20 states as the southwest monsoon advances further across the country. Heavy to very heavy rainfall is expected in Tamil Nadu, Karnataka, Maharashtra, Goa, Gujarat, and Uttar Pradesh, with thunderstorms and lightning likely in several areas. In North India, Delhi, Haryana, and Punjab are expected to receive heavy rainfall, while Rajasthan remains under a thunderstorm alert. Uttarakhand can also see rain accompanied by strong winds of up to 50 kilometers per hour. The Weather Department has warned of very heavy rainfall in parts of Northeast India as well, as monsoon activity strengthens across the region. Central India is also likely to witness widespread showers over the coming days. Meanwhile, monsoon conditions continue to improve across Maharashtra, Goa, and adjoining regions, with increased rainfall expected to boost water levels after an extended dry spell. However, even as rain spread across large parts of the country, heat wave conditions are likely to persist in pockets of eastern Uttar Pradesh, Bihar, and Jharkhand. Authorities have also advised residents to remain alert and follow weather advisories as conditions evolve. The IMD says that the monsoon is expected to advance further over northern and central India in the coming days, bringing much-needed rainfall but also raising the risk of localized flooding and travel disruption.

0: Now, across India, more young people are choosing to build their own businesses rather than following conventional career paths. But while ideas are plenty, access to mentorship, industry networks, and visibility can often be difficult, especially outside the country's major startup hubs. A new initiative in Kolkata is looking to bridge that gap by bringing entrepreneurs, investors, and business leaders onto a common platform. Here's a report on that. Take a look.
1: Entrepreneurship is increasingly becoming an important contributor to India's economic growth. Startups today are not only creating jobs but are also driving innovation across sectors ranging from technology and manufacturing to consumer services. It is against this backdrop that the Rajiva Sinha Foundation has launched Tiger's Pitch, an entrepreneurship-focused TV reality show aimed at identifying and supporting emerging founders from across West Bengal. The 9-episode series will feature 27 entrepreneurs presenting their startup ideas before a panel of investors, mentors and business leaders, creating an opportunity for discussion, feedback and exposure. Hosted by actor Paramrata Chatterjee, the show will air on the Bengali language news channel Z24 Ghanta every Saturday and Sunday at 4:30 p.m. from the end of July.
2: It's certainly a big launching pad, and we had to work for about 6 months to identify these entrepreneurs. Hopefully this year we will take much less time because now it is

0: a well-known program all over the state and certainly in many parts of the country. So good entrepreneurs are there, but there is a feeling of pessimism, or there was a feeling of pessimism. So everybody started from Bengal but moved to some other state for the right support and right ecosystem. If we create this ecosystem here, nobody should move.
1: I think the best thing about this is that it has brought an entire ecosystem together. So there are mentors, there are investors, there are multiple stages of startups that are there, and we get to learn from each other, from the peers as well as investors who have given us their suggestions, their questions. Most importantly, a platform like this helps us reach out to multiple people. Also, those who are sitting on the other side as audience, you know, just for them to know that the kind of work that we are doing, that is a huge platform.
2: While the format involves pitching ideas to investors, the broader focus is on highlighting entrepreneurial journeys, encouraging innovation, and creating conversations around business building in West Bengal.
3: These kind of initiatives are there in bigger cities, other cities like Delhi, Bombay, Bangalore, and other places. So it's wonderful to have a homegrown concept which is focused on entrepreneurs in Bengal.
2: As India's startup ecosystem continues to expand beyond traditional business centers, regional platforms are playing a crucial role in nurturing local talent and bringing new ideas into the spotlight.
4: All right, with that, we call a wrap to this segment, but news and updates will follow on the other side of a very short break. Before we go, just a reminder to our viewers in India, you can watch all 2026 FIFA World Cup matches on Z5. One of the most eagerly anticipated games of the group stage takes place in Boston. The 2018 world champions France go head-to-head with Norway's side in a crucial group I clash. Tune in and catch all the action live.

0: 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Can we reverse the damage? 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
2: Campaigns, elections, alliances, controversies, and power play. 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
3: This is our brand new edition of South India, daily dynamic show that will capture the pulse of the southern Indian state.
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9: From the bustling trading floors of Wall Street to the vibrant exchanges of Asian stock markets, WeOn breaks it down for you to make sense of what's happening. As we reveal the key factors behind events, strategic battles, and the game-changing business decisions that shape the world. We bring you all of this and more on World Business Watch.
0: The Earth is sending distress signals. Wildfires, droughts, and melting glaciers. Can we reverse the damage? Explore the harrowing effects of climate change. It's a wake-up call, global emergency. Climate Tracker on WeOn World is One.
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5: Where darkness hides behind every corner. Where the truth is stranger than fiction. A show that dives deep into the stories which shock and mystify. The victims, the accused, and the sinister plot. Prime Crime is your front row seat to darkness.
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Hello and welcome back to Beyond World is One. I'm Kanishka Sarkar, and over the next half an hour, I'll take you through all the global news action. Let's get started with the top headlines. At least 55 people have drowned in France during a severe heat wave, with officials warning the toll could rise. Many victims die while swimming in unauthorized areas to escape extreme heat. South Korea's former First Lady Kim Hyun-hee sentenced to 7 more years in prison after being found guilty of accepting valuable gifts in exchange for influence over personal appointments. Spain's foreign ministry confirms at least 2 Spanish nationals have been killed while 80 others remain missing after powerful earthquakes strike Venezuela, leaving at least 235 people dead and causing widespread destruction. UN nuclear watchdog chief says a strong verification system is needed to ensure Iran does not develop nuclear weapons following the West Asia conflict, stressing that declarations alone are not enough. U.S. Vice President J.D. Vance says Washington and Tehran have agreed to establish a direct security channel between U.S. Central Command and Iran's Revolutionary Guard Corps to help prevent future military escalation. Russia says its air defenses shoot down 660 drones overnight across multiple regions, including Moscow and Crimea, marking one of the largest reported drone attacks of the conflict. UP police arrest all 8 accused in the alleged Ram Temple donation embezzlement case after an FIR was filed based on an SIT report. The accused are being questioned and legal formalities are underway. Spanish military firefighters battle a wildfire in Huesca province that has burned at least 1,000 hectares. Hundreds are evacuated as authorities declare a level 2 emergency to contain the blaze. Saudi Aramco resumes oil loading at its Ras Tanura terminal in the Gulf after a near four-month halt. 2 very large crude carriers were seen loading crude at the terminal, with each container capable of loading 2 million barrels of oil. All right, those were the top headlines. And getting to the top story at this hour, Canada's intelligence agency, CIS, has admitted that Khalistani extremists operating from Canadian soil were responsible for the 1985 bombing of Air India Flight 182 and has described it as a heinous act of terror. In a statement posted on social media, the Canadian Security Intelligence Service marked the National Day of Remembrance for victims of terrorism by paying tribute to the 329 people killed. The Canadian Intel Organization recalled the events of 23rd June 1985, when a bomb planted on the Boeing 747 destroyed the aircraft over the Atlantic Ocean as it flew from Montreal to London, killing everyone on board. The agency said that it was less than a year old at the time, noting that the tragedy shaped its evolution. CSIS added that it was committed to protect the Canadian citizens from political, religious, and ideological motivated violence. The development comes after India's National Security Advisor Ajit Doval visited Ottawa in February 2026. Doval had held talks with his Canadian counterpart and officials focusing on deepening cooperation on national

0: national security, law enforcement, and countering terrorism, extremism. Both sides have since emphasized practical collaboration on shared threats. Parallel to this, Canadian Prime Minister Mark Carney and other leaders have also used the anniversary to reaffirm vigilance against all forms of terrorism. In its 2025 public report, the agency identified a small but active network of Canada-based Khalistani extremists engaged in activities including fundraising, propaganda, and support for politically motivated violence, primarily directed at India. The agency has warned of the risks posed by those crossing into violent extremism. The Air India bombing was carried out by members of the Babar Khalsa, a Khalistani terror organization. Canadian inquiries later highlighted intelligence and coordination failures between CSIS, the Royal Canadian Mounted Police, and other agencies that allowed the plot to succeed despite prior warnings. Most of the victims of 1985 Air India bombing were Canadian citizens or residents of Indian origin. The attack remains Canada's deadliest terrorist incident and one of the worst acts of aviation terrorism in history. A second bomb intended for another Air India flight exploded at Tokyo's Narita Airport, killing two baggage handlers. And for more details on this, Vyond's Assistant Editor for Foreign Affairs, Siddhant Sibal, is joining us live from New Delhi. Siddhant, take us through the latest details.
1: Well, this is seen as a clear realization in Canada, especially when it comes to its intelligence agency over threat from Khalistani extremism, from Khalistani terrorism. Now, not for the first time, in fact, in past few months, we have seen how this is something that has been a part of conversation, including Canadian Parliament reports, as well terming Khalistani extremism as a threat. India has time and again raised this concern, is this threat, and time and again means for last several years, especially when it comes to last few years when we have seen Khalistani indulging in so-called referendum, and obviously they have been taking part in the parades where there has been hate against India, including glorification of killing of former Indian Prime Minister Indira Gandhi. In fact, this is something that India has taken cognizance and strongly reacted to it in the past. So clearly this development that has emerged this week, a week in which the 41st anniversary of the Kanishka bombing takes place, and we have seen how Canadian leadership and Indian leadership have paid their homage. And during this period, the Canadian intelligence agency clearly highlighting not only the threat from Khalistani extremism that are based in Canada, but also pointing out to the tragedy in which many Canadians, many Indians lost their lives.
0: Right. Thanks, Siddhant, for taking us through all of those details. On that note, we'll let you go and keep coming back to you for more details. Moving on, Bangladesh Prime Minister Tariq Rehman, who is on a China visit, met President Xi Jinping in Beijing. The two nations vowed to elevate their bilateral ties and hire a higher level Xi. She said that China stands ready to support Rehman in governing the country and leading Bangladesh to new achievements in national development. She told Rehman that China is ready to work with Bangladesh to announce the building of a China-Bangladesh community with a shared future for the new era. China offered to deepen water governance, cooperation and policy communication with Bangladesh during talks as a major dam project in Tibet fuels downstream concerns over water security. During the meeting, Rehman said that the two sides had signed several agreements during his talks with Premier Li Qiang on Thursday. Both Xi and Rehman also spoke about Rehman's mother, the former Bangladesh Prime Minister Khalida Zia. Rehman strongly reaffirmed Bangladesh's support for China's position on Taiwan, saying that China's red line is also their red line. Before arriving in Beijing, Rehman attended the 17th annual meeting of the New Champions, also known as the Summer Davos Forum, in the northeastern coastal city of Dalian. The event brought together political and business leaders from around the world to discuss economic growth, innovation and emerging technologies. And now, moving on to more updates coming from India, the probe into the alleged murder of Pune businessman Ketan Agarwal has entered a crucial phase. Investigators are piecing together what they believe is a carefully planned conspiracy. Agarwal's fiancée, Sia Goyal, and her alleged lover, Chetan Chaudhary, are accused of pushing Ketan into a jord of the Lohagarh fort on June 18th. During questioning, the accused have reportedly blamed each other. While Chetan has allegedly claimed that Sia masterminded the murder plot, Sia has reportedly maintained that Chetan pushed Ketan off the cliff. Investigators are verifying both versions with forensic, technical and electronic evidence. Police is also examining a CCTV footage that has emerged of the two accused. Footage reportedly shows Sia meeting Chetan at a cafe in Pune hours before the fatal incident. According to police, it was at this meeting that the two allegedly conspired the murder. Police says that they discussed and identified specific locations on the fort from where Ketan could be pushed. In the afternoon, Sia took Ketan to Lohagarh Fort, while Chetan followed them separately. According to the police, the pair pushed Ketan from behind into a jort. Sia later told Ketan's family that he had slipped during the trek. Police are also probing whether there was an earlier failed attempt to kill Ketan. The couple visited the fort on May 31st. Sia then pressed for another visit 4 days later on June 4th, but Ketan's mother did not permit it. On June 14th, Goyal again persuaded Ketan to go, and during that visit, she allegedly tried to push him off the cliff. Ketan managed to hold on to a bush. When he asked why she had pushed him, Sia claimed that there had been a snake and suggested she had helped protect him. Meanwhile, Sia's parents have publicly distanced themselves from their daughter. Her father, Praveen Goyal, has called for strict action against the culprits. He also contested Sia's claim that she has expressed her displeasure over the marriage.
2: मेरी बड़ी पीड़ा ये है कि जो भी है जिसने जो भी ये किया है उसे सख्त से सख्त सजा मिले और जैसे हमारा केतन जिस किले से गिरा है इसमें जो भी आरोपी पाया जाए उसमें भले मेरी खुद की बेटी क्यों ना हो उसे भी वहीं से धक्का दे दिया जाए।
0: Sia's mother described Ketan as a good boy and said her daughter should be given the strictest punishment if she's found guilty.
3: में दोष हो तो उसे सख्त से सख्त सजा होनी चाहिए चाहे उसमें मेरी बेटी भी हो अगर मेरी बेटी का दोष निकले तो जहां से केतन जी को गिराया गया या जो गिरे हैं वहां से ही उस दोषी को गिराया जाए
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4: That is right. The investigation into the Ketan Agarwal death case has entered a crucial phase where both the accused Sia and Chetan are putting blame on each other for the murder during the custodial questioning. As per the Pune police, Chetan has alleged that Sia was the mastermind. She did not want to marry him and that is why she wanted him to be killed and out of her way. So Chetan helped her in doing so. On the other side, Sia has allegedly denied being the mastermind and she claimed that it was Chetan who helped her plan the entire murder conspiracy and it was Chetan who pushed Ketan off the cliff because she couldn't do so at the end hour. Now, police say that they are not really relying solely on their statements and they will verify their claims by collecting as many evidences possible like the technical as well as the forensic evidence. New CCTV footage has also come to light where 24 hours before the crime, both the accused met at a Pune cafe. Now they say that the next course of action is to collect as many CCTV footage as possible and collect all the digital evidences also and reconstruct the crime scene. So that Pune police is expected to do in a day or two. This is Disha reporting here for Beyond from Mumbai.
0: Keeping with updates coming from India, the Uttar Pradesh police has arrested all 8 accused in the Ram Mandir donation theft case. The arrests follow raids conducted by four separate police teams at multiple locations across the state. Sources say the raid

0: raids were carried out after the interrogation of the accused yielded significant information. The case pertains to allegations that crores of rupees donated by devotees have been embezzled. An FIR was registered in the theft case following a complaint by the temple trust. Of the eight accused, six are temple employees responsible for counting cash. One of the accused is Ramashankar Yadav, alias Tinu Yadav. A three-member special investigation team constituted by the Uttar Pradesh government has also submitted its preliminary report. However, the SIT's findings have not been made public by the Uttar Pradesh government. The opposition has called it an attempt to cover up the matter. According to reports, some of the major discrepancies in temple donations flagged by SIT included irregularities in cash withdrawal and counting. Major findings involved serious lapses in withdrawal of money from donation boxes and counting it. The SIT reportedly found that while cash collections were presented during quarterly meetings, records related to gold and silver jewelry donated by devotees were either incomplete or lacked proper documentation. Some other issues flagged by the investigation team concerns the tendering process for security personnel and the purchase of goods and services for the temple. The matter, as of now, remains under investigation. While the temple trust has denied wrongdoing, Uttar Pradesh Chief Minister Yogi Adityanath has appealed to devotees and political parties to refrain from making baseless comments until the investigation, of course, is complete. Shifting focus now to Tamil Nadu, where the Chief Minister Vijay has urged Prime Minister Narendra Modi to reconsider the centre's decision to dilute its stake in Neyyeli Lignite Corporation or NLC through an offer for sale. The government plans to divest up to 3% of equity. If the sale goes through, the centre's holding in the Navratna PSU will decline from 72.2% to 69.2%. The Tamil Nadu government argues that NLC is a strategic national asset and that further dilution of government ownership could weaken public control over a company that's critical to the country's energy security. In his letter to the Prime Minister, Vijay said that the power and mining company's growth has been closely tied to Tamil Nadu. The state has facilitated land acquisition, infrastructure development and rehabilitation over several decades. He argued that the state has a legitimate stake in the PSU's future and that strategic public sector enterprises should remain firmly under effective government ownership. According to the Tamil Nadu government, the issue goes beyond divestment and raises larger concerns around energy security, mineral resources and the long-term interests of both the state and the country. The latest proposal revives a long-running political battle over NLC's ownership. Since the centre first initiated disinvestment plans in 2003, every major stake sale has faced opposition from successive Tamil Nadu governments, political parties and employee unions. In 2006, worker protests and political pressure forced the withdrawal of a proposed 10% divestment. In 2013, the AIADMK government prevented a larger stake sale to private investors by getting five state-owned PSUs to acquire a significant portion of the shares. The DMK has also consistently opposed NLC disinvestment over the years, making the issue one of the state's rare bipartisan positions against the center's privatization efforts. And for more on this, Vyond's principal correspondent, Siddharth MP, has sent us his report from Chennai. Take a look.
1: Tamil Nadu Chief Minister Vijay has written to Prime Minister Modi urging the central government to reconsider its decision to sell 3% of more than 70% of the stake that the central government holds in Neyyeli Lignite Corporation. A central government firm, Neyyeli Lignite Corporation, is headquartered in Tamil Nadu and the firm has been involved for more than seven decades in coal mining and generating power through coal-fired power plants. Chief Minister Vijay has expressed concern that this is a power plant that has been nurtured by the state's resources and by the people of the state, and the government must continue to exercise control over such a strategic asset. Vijay's letter to the Prime Minister comes after DMK leader and parliamentarian Kanimori wrote to the Coal Minister of India. She also urged that earlier attempts to sell the central government's stake in Neyyeli Lignite have been met with protests

0: resistance. And in one instance, the Tamil Nadu government ended up purchasing the stake that the central government offloaded. She also went on to mention that such a move and this proposal has caused considerable discomfort and concern among the people employed in Neyveli Lignite Corporation and also the trade unions there. From Chennai, Siddharth MP, Vyond, World is One.
1: How many hours a week should an employee work in India? This question has often been the subject of intense debate. Now, Telangana Chief Minister Revanth Reddy has become the latest to come up with a proposal, speaking during an event in the state. Revanth Reddy appealed to all state government employees to work one extra hour every day. The Chief Minister argued that the move could help achieve more productive outcomes, especially in enhancing the state's revenues. Reddy added that the increased revenue will be used for employees' welfare and that earning a good reputation for the government is also in the hands of state employees. According to Revanth Reddy, the state amassed a massive debt of 8.1 lakh crore rupees during its 10-year reign, stating that he had not taken a single day of leave in the last 30 months. Reddy urged all state employees to work harder and contribute to state's development. Shifting focus now to more updates from around the world. The Ebola outbreak in the Democratic Republic of Congo has intensified. The number of confirmed cases has risen to 1,155 as health authorities struggle to contain the virus. Government data shows that 304 deaths have been reported due to the virus as of Thursday. There is currently no approved vaccine for the Bandibuyo strain. Health officials say misinformation and distrust remain major challenges, with some communities resisting testing, treatment, and safe burial procedures. Authorities say containing the outbreak will require stronger community cooperation, improved security, and sustained international support. Health officials in Eastern Democratic Republic of Congo say that disbelief and mistrust are hindering efforts to contain Ebola in and around a displacement camp where several cases have been recorded and most patients have died. The Pabang camp hosts around 30,000 people displaced by conflict. In this camp, health workers trying to find contacts of the camp's Ebola victims were chased out of the camp by the IDPs, saying Ebola does not exist there. The WHO said others are absconding from treatment or isolation centers. It added with at least four such incidents occurring in the week through to June 7th. In neighboring Kenya, protests erupted over plans to build an Ebola quarantine facility for Americans. That's despite the Kenyan government's backing of the project. Meanwhile, France on Wednesday announced the first confirmed case of Ebola identified on its territory. A doctor who had flown back from the Democratic Republic of Congo contracted the virus. And this case is the first identified outside the African continent during the current outbreak, which has also affected Uganda. And for more on this, our correspondent Louisa Olani has sent us this report from Lagos in Nigeria. Take a look.
2: Confirmed Ebola cases have surged to 1,155 with 304 deaths as of June 25. The Bundibugyo strain is spreading fast in Ituri province, now one of the largest outbreaks on records just over a month since it was declared, with figures likely to be more. While no approved vaccine exists for this strain, the U.S. has pledged millions of dollars to fast-track trial vaccine. However, they remain in early stages. Medics say knowledge gaps are still hampering detection and care for sick patients. From Lagos, Nigeria, Louisa Olani, Vyond, World is One.
1: And with that, it's time now for a very short break. But before that, just a reminder to our viewers in India, you can watch all 2026 FIFA World Cup matches on Z5. Saudi Arabia will square off against debutant Cape Verde at the Houston Stadium. Tune in and catch all the action live.

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0: 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Beyond World is one.
2: Where darkness hides behind every corner. Where the truth is stranger than fiction. A show that dives deep into the stories which shock and mystify. The victims, the accused, and the sinister float. 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
0: From the bustling trading floors of Wall Street to the vibrant exchanges of Asian stock markets, WEON breaks it down for you to make sense of what's happening. As we reveal the key factors behind events, strategic battles, and the game-changing business decisions that shape the world. We bring you all of this and more on World Business Watch.
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0: Credible, clear, continuous. Experts across aisles. Diverse voices, one platform. Beyond World is one.
2: Where darkness hides behind every corner. Where the truth is stranger than fiction. A show that dives deep into the story.

Hello and welcome back to Beyond World is One. I'm Kanishka Sarkar and you have tuned into Speed News. Over the next half an hour, we'll talk about all the stories making headlines at this hour. Let's get started. Russia's defense ministry has claimed its air defenses shot down 660 Ukrainian drones overnight, marking one of the largest reported drone attacks since the conflict began. The drones were intercepted across multiple regions, including Moscow and the annexed Crimea. Moscow's mayor said 47 drones heading toward the capital were destroyed, with no immediate reports of casualties.

A major fire has broken out at warehouse facilities in Kyiv following a fresh wave of Russian ballistic missile attacks, injuring two people. Authorities say the overnight strike sparked a large blaze in the capital, prompting firefighters to battle the racing flames.

0: Russia's foreign ministry says it will expel Romania's consul general and order the closure of Romania's consulate in St. Petersburg. Russia says the move is in protest against Romania's decision to close its consulate in Constanța. Russia's foreign ministry has summoned the Romanian ambassador to Russia to protest against Bucharest's move. Romania says the decision comes after a Russian drone struck an apartment building in the city of Galați during an overnight attack on neighboring Ukraine.
1: Why are you willing to escalate?
0: In Bahrain, U.S. Secretary of State Marco Rubio has dismissed Russian claims that the United States failed to honor an agreement allegedly reached in Alaska over the war in Ukraine. Speaking to reporters, Rubio said there was no agreement, only a proposal, and added that the United States remains ready to support efforts aimed at achieving a lasting end to the conflict.

Rescuers are continuing to search through the rubble after two powerful earthquakes struck northern Venezuela. Venezuela's health minister has said that at least 235 people have been killed and 4,300 injured, with hundreds believed trapped and thousands displaced. Emergency crews are racing to reach survivors as rescue operations continue in the hardest hit areas. Satellite images show the scale of devastation along Venezuela's coastline, with before and after views of La Guaira revealing widespread destruction in one of the hardest hit areas. U.S. President Donald Trump says the United States will provide aid to earthquake-ravaged Venezuela. He also claimed that taking over Venezuela was done in less than a day and that oil is now flowing. He added that following the massive earthquakes, he will support relief efforts.

IAEA Director General Rafael Grossi has called for a very strong verification system in Iran following the West Asia conflict to ensure the country does not develop nuclear weapons. He said the aim of ongoing US-Iran discussions is to prevent nuclear weapons development, stressing that while Iran has denied such intentions, assurances alone are not sufficient. He added that talks on Iran's uranium stockpile remain in early stages, with further engagement expected in the coming period. Israel says it has no timetable for withdrawing forces from Lebanon, Gaza and Syria, as Defense Minister Israel Katz and Prime Minister Benjamin Netanyahu insist troops will remain as long as necessary. The statement comes amid ongoing talks involving Israel and Lebanon. Katz and Israel must maintain a security presence in Lebanon, Syria and Gaza to protect its communities from what he described as jihadist threats.

UN's maritime agency has paused efforts to evacuate thousands of mariners stranded in the Strait of Hormuz after a ship was reportedly struck near Oman. Multiple reports citing a US official suggested that the cargo vessel was hit by an Iranian drone. Iran has not claimed responsibility for any such action. The pause in evacuation operation comes days after the International Maritime Organization said that an agreement between the US and Iran had opened the way for evacuation of more than 11,000 stranded seafarers from the Persian Gulf region. The British Maritime Security Agency, UKMTO, said that a cargo ship was hit on the starboard side by an unknown projectile, causing damage to the bridge, but reporting no casualties.

The United Nations Security Council has unanimously renewed the UN Disengagement Observer Force peacekeeping mission in the Golan Heights. The Council reaffirmed the 1974 disengagement agreement, stressing the need for full respect of its terms and the prohibition of any military presence in the separation zone. Syria's UN representative, Ibrahim Olabi, welcomed the decision, saying it reinforces the validity of the agreement and the importance of upholding it. Democratic Republic of Congo's Ebola outbreak has intensified, with confirmed cases rising to 1,155 as health authorities struggle to contain the virus. Health officials say misinformation and distrust remain major challenges, with some communities resisting testing, treatment and safe burial procedures. Authorities say containing the outbreak will require stronger community cooperation, improved security and sustained international support. In neighboring Kenya, protests erupted over plans to build an Ebola quarantine facility for Americans, despite the Kenyan government's backing of the project.

U.S. President Donald Trump hosted a dinner for farmers at the White House Rose Garden after signing an agriculture-related executive order that's aimed at accelerating agricultural innovation and strengthening the U.S. food supply. The order expands federal support for agricultural research and development, including increased investment in regenerative farming practices. Trump also highlighted a proposed $11.1 billion in assistance for farmers, part of a wider $88 billion supplemental funding request currently before Congress. Mexican President Claudia Sheinbaum received Spanish King Felipe at the National Palace, marking a gradual thaw in relations after years of diplomatic tension over their colonial history. The visit comes ahead of the Spain-Uruguay FIFA World Cup match in Guadalajara. Relations between the two countries have been strained since 2019, when Mexico's then-president Andrés Manuel López Obrador called for a formal apology from Spain for abuses committed during the colonial era. Tensions continued under Sheinbaum, who excluded the Spanish monarch from her 2024 inauguration after Spain declined to issue an apology. In a rare gesture earlier this year, King Felipe appeared to acknowledge Spain's colonial past during a visit to a museum exhibition in Madrid focused on indigenous Mexican women.

former Wydad Casablanca Football Club President Said Nasiri and former Eastern Regional Official Abdinabi Bui have been sentenced to 10 and 12 years in prison respectively in a major drug trafficking case known as the Escobar of Sahara. The verdict follows a two-year trial linked to allegations of large-scale narcotics smuggling operations. Colombia's hard-right president-elect, Abelardo de la Escuela, says that democracy has been saved in his first speech since official results confirmed his electoral win. He won the tightly fought presidential election by less than a percentage point as Colombia endures its highest levels of violence in a decade. King Charles III will not move into Buckingham Palace following the completion of a $487 million refurbishment as the monarchy plans to increase public access to the historic building. Royal officials say the King and Queen Camilla will continue to carry out official duties from the palace, which will remain the ceremonial and operational centre of the monarchy, while continuing to reside at Clarence House. Officials describe Buckingham Palace as the monarchy headquarters and a key national landmark. The announcement was made during a briefing on royal finances, where it was also revealed that King Charles has become the first British monarch to disclose taxes he has paid, totaling £12.9 million in the 2024-25 financial year. Indian Prime Minister Narendra Modi will visit Seychelles from June 27th to 29th as guest of honour for the island nation's 50th Independence Day celebrations. The visit is expected to focus on strengthening India-Seychelles defence, development and regional cooperation ties.

Bangladesh's Prime Minister Tariq Rehman met Chinese President Xi Jinping on the final day of his official visit to China. The trip, which ran through June 26, was Rehman's first overseas visit since taking office. During the meeting, Rehman said that the two sides had signed several agreements during his talks with Premier Li Qiang on Thursday. Rehman strongly reaffirmed Bangladesh's support for China's position on Taiwan, saying China's red line is also our red line.

On to climate-related updates now. Tropical storm Mikala has brought torrential rain to southern Taiwan, forcing the closure of schools and workplaces, affecting more than 5 million people. In Japan, authorities issued flood and landslide warnings as heavy rain and strong winds battered western and southern regions, with evacuation orders affecting 2.2 million people and more than 100 flights cancelled.

On to updates from the world of tech. Italy-based AI firm Domain will release a fully open-source artificial intelligence model within a year, aiming to reduce Europe's dependence on US and Chinese AI systems. The model will have more than 400 billion parameters, making it one of Europe's largest open-source AI projects. Domain said the AI will be free for companies and governments to run on their own infrastructure without relying on external cloud services. The project is backed by the European Commission and will use Europe's supercomputing network to train the model from scratch. Canada's TD Bank will use software to track how employees spend their time at work, raising fresh concerns over workplace privacy. The software will monitor activity on web browsers, internal chat platforms, and meeting apps to help managers track workflows and performance. Legal experts say Canadian workers have limited protection against digital workplace surveillance as the

Apple said it had delayed price hikes for months but could no longer shield customers from the surge in chip prices. Starlink will provide free satellite internet service to users in Venezuela for a month after two earthquakes struck the country. The SpaceX-owned company said it is also working to quickly deploy Starlink terminals to restore internet connectivity in the worst-hit areas. Starlink announced the emergency support on X, saying it aims to help people stay connected during the recovery efforts. Paying users of Anthropic's AI chatbot Claude are growing rapidly. According to new data from credit card analytics firm Indagari, the report shows Claude's consumer revenue and paying users have risen about 75% since January 2026, as more people sign up for subscriptions and API services. Online learning platform DataCamp also said interest in Claude has surged, with demand for Claude courses now outpacing ChatGPT among self-learning users. IndiaMART plans to double its spending on AI tools every 6 months as it steps up efforts to remove fake listings and improve content checks on its platform. The online marketplace said it is using AI to detect fake seller accounts and introducing real-time voice-to-text tools to speed up buyer requests. The company said AI is also helping filter harmful or illegal listings, including counterfeit products, while supporting its goal of expanding to 1 million sellers. On to updates from the world of business. Tokyo's core inflation stayed below the Bank of Japan's 2% target for a fifth straight month in June, though price growth edged slightly higher from the previous month. The latest figures suggest inflationary pressures remain subdued but persistent. The data reinforces expectations that the central bank will continue its cautious, gradual approach to any future interest rate hikes. Policymakers are closely watching underlying inflation trends and wage growth as they assess the timing and scale of any further monetary policy tightening. Samsung Electronics is reportedly preparing a record investment plan of up to 1,000 trillion won, that is about $648 billion, over the coming decades, marking one of the largest corporate spending commitments in South Korea's history. The strategy is aimed at significantly expanding semiconductor manufacturing capacity while also accelerating research and development in advanced technologies. The investment is expected to strengthen Samsung's leadership in global chip industry and reinforce South Korea's position in the fast-growing race for artificial intelligence, high-performance computing, and next-generation innovation. New York City has voted to freeze rents on nearly 1 million rent-stabilized apartments, marking a major policy win for Mayor Zoran Mamdani. The decision follows strong support from tenant groups despite opposition from landlord representatives, who warned the move undermines the independence of the rent board. The freeze comes as housing costs continue to rise, with Manhattan rents recently hitting record highs and vacancy rates falling to multi-year lows, intensifying the city's affordability debate. On to updates from the world of sports now. Ecuador stunned Germany 2-1 to secure a place in World Cup round of 32, with Gonzalo Plata scoring decisive goal in the 77th minute. While Ivory Coast defeated Curaçao 2-0, ending their impressive underdog run and qualifying for knockout stage. The 2026 FIFA World Cup action continues today. 2010 champions Spain face the inaugural World Cup winners Uruguay at the Guadalajara Stadium.

0: clashed at the FIFA World Cup twice, with both games ending in a draw. Spain just needed a draw to secure a spot in the round of 32. However, things are a bit more complicated for Uruguayans, with a victory needed to guarantee a spot in the last 32. Lamine Yamal will once again be the focus. The 18-year-old scored on his first World Cup start, which was a 4-0 victory over Saudi Arabia. This weekend's Austrian Grand Prix has been declared a heat hazard race by Formula One authorities. A race is judged a heat hazard when the temperature is forecast to exceed 31 degrees Celsius at any time the cars are scheduled to be on track. The ruling means drivers can use a cooling kit that flows cool liquid through a system of pipes in a fireproof top worn under the overalls. The cooling kit is not mandatory, but any driver who chooses not to use it has to carry 5 kg of ballast in their car to ensure a level playing field. Austria is the first race this season to be declared a heat hazard amid a heat wave across Europe. The highly anticipated season 3 premiere of House of the Dragon has drawn an impressive 21.5 million global viewers in its first 3 days. According to the Stuart Nelson, while the viewership numbers remain incredibly strong, they mark an 8% dip from the season 2 premiere, which brought 23.4 million viewers during its opening weekend. The 8-episode third season will continue dropping new episodes every Sunday leading up to the finale in August. Makers of Shrek have officially set a release date for the much-anticipated spin-off, Donkey. It is slated to hit theatres on June 30th, 2028. The film will see Eddie Murphy reprise his iconic voice role, arriving exactly 1 year after the planned release of Shrek 5 in 2027. The spin-off will explore the character's origin story. Directed by Charlie Bean and Matt Flynn, Donkey is poised to expand the beloved animated franchise. Academy Award-winning composer A.R. Rahman has been awarded the Golden Plate Award at the 56th International Achievement Summit in Washington, D.C. It was presented by filmmaker Peter Jackson. The award is one of the American Academy of Achievement's highest honors. While expressing his gratitude, Rahman said, and I quote him here, "It wouldn't have been possible without the people of India," unquote. The gripping crime saga Mirzapur is officially heading to theatres, with the newly released teaser setting the stage for an epic big screen showdown. Releasing on September 4th, 2026 in Hindi and Telugu, the film reunites fan favourite characters like Kaleen Bhaiya, played by Pankaj Tripathi, Gudu Pandit, played by Ali Fazal, and Munna Bhaiya, played by Divyendu. The action-packed teaser hints at renewed rivalries, explosive confrontations, and an expansive cinematic scale as old enemies resurface to battle for dominance over the throne of Mirzapur. The first teaser for Prahar has dropped. The movie features Rajkumar Rao in the highly anticipated role of legendary public prosecutor Ujjwal Nikam. It's slated for a theatrical release on August 7th, 2026. Directed by Avinash Arun, the movie features Vamika Gabi, Jaideep Alawat and Sikandar Kher.
1: याला मारू नका हा एविडेंस आहे.
0: The title announcement teaser for Ajay Devgan's upcoming film Chauhan is officially out. The brief teaser sets a gritty tone for a high-octane cinematic experience. Directed by Neeraj Yadav, Chauhan promises Devgan in a rugged action

heavy avatar, making another massive theatrical release for the superstar.

0: 75 साल बाद।
1: All right, those were the top stories making headlines at this hour. And time now for a very quick break. But before that, just a reminder to our viewers in India, you can watch all 2026 FIFA World Cup matches on Z5. Senegal will take on Iraq in their group stage match later. Tune in and catch all the action live.

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0: In-depth coverage of global issues broken down into facts, figures, and simple words. Backed with analysis from field experts who truly matter. Because we believe in decoding the real picture for you. 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Watch WEON Wide Angle at these times on WEON. World is One. From the bustling trading floors of Wall Street to the vibrant exchanges of Asian stock markets, WEON breaks it down for you to make sense of what's happening. As we reveal the key factors behind events, strategic battles, and the game-changing business decisions that shape the world. We bring you all of this and more on World Business Watch. Where darkness hides behind every corner. Where the truth is stranger than fiction. A show that dives deep into the stories which shock and mystify. The victims, the accused, and the sinister float. Prime Crime is your front row seat to darkness.
5: We on India.

Welcome back. Thanks for staying with us. You're watching Beyond World This One with me, Diksha Bisla. Let's start with the headlines. Sources say Champa Rai, the General Secretary of the Sri Ram Janmabhoomi Trust, has stepped down from his post.

Hezbollah leader Naim Qassem says Israel has no option but to unconditionally withdraw from Lebanese areas that it occupies, rejects any normalization in ties between the countries.

At least 55 people have drowned in France during a severe heat wave, with officials warning the toll could rise. Many victims die while swimming in unauthorized areas to escape extreme heat. South Korea's former First Lady Kim Kyo-hee sentenced to 7 more years in prison after being found guilty of accepting valuable gifts in exchange for influence over personal appointments. Spanish military firefighters battle a wildfire in Huesca province that has burnt at least 1,000 hectares. Hundreds are evacuated as authorities declare a level 2 emergency to contain the blaze.

Thick clouds of black smoke billows on the outskirts of Myanmar's largest city as authorities burn over 50 tons of drugs worth over $600 million confiscated nationwide. Shiite Muslim pilgrims join mourning processions through the Iraqi city of Karbala to mark Ashura, the holiest day on the Shiite calendar. Volkswagen to cut 100,000 jobs in the next few years. That includes discontinuing production at four major German plants. The new cuts come on top of the 50,000 job cuts that are already underway.

FIFA says the 2026 FIFA World Cup has already become the best attended in the tournament's history, surpassing the 1994 record of 3.6 million spectators. With 48 matches remaining in the World Cup, total attendance could possibly double the 1994 record.

0: Israel and Lebanon wrapped up the third day of U.S. mediated negotiations in Washington without an agreement. But all sides have agreed to extend talks for an extra day. The U.S. State Department said that the negotiations slated to end on Thursday, they will go on for another day. Reports say that U.S. is aiming to end the signing of a framework agreement, and this would include Israel partially withdrawing from small areas of its large buffer zone in southern Lebanon and being replaced by members of the Lebanese armed forces. Now, as the talks continued in Washington, Israel carried out strikes in southern Lebanon against what it said were Hezbollah operatives who posed threats to troops. Hezbollah, however, claimed that the strike killed three civilians. The attack marks the third deadly incident since Tuesday, bringing the number of people killed in Israeli attacks this week to at least seven. The Israeli military has launched widespread airstrikes in Lebanon and sent troops into the country's south, and this after Hezbollah entered the West Asia war on the side of Iran in March. Lebanese President Joseph Aoun has called Israel to withdraw its troops from southern Lebanon. But Israeli Prime Minister Benjamin Netanyahu and Defense Minister Israel Katz have ruled out any troop withdrawal. Instead, they insist that Israeli troops will remain in the so-called security zone for as long as it is required and until Hezbollah is fully disarmed. Listen to this.
1: We dominate southern Lebanon from the summit of the Beaufort, and we will remain as long as required in the security zone in southern

0: in Lebanon. We do not intend to withdraw from it.
1: We oppose the withdrawal of IDF forces from the security zone in Lebanon, despite all the pressures that exist and those that will yet come. We will not withdraw from the security zone in Lebanon and also in Syria.
2: Israeli Minister of Energy Eli Cohen said that the issue of withdrawing from the security zone in Lebanon is not on the agenda of the talks. He added that even if U.S. President Donald Trump asked Israel to withdraw, they will tell him no. Cohen said that while Israel has no intention of taking over the entirety of Lebanon, it will establish security control over 100% of the Gaza Strip. All right, to discuss this in greater detail, we're now being joined by Elijah J. Magnier from Paris. He's a war correspondent and analyst. We're also being joined by Lieutenant Colonel Dr. Mordechai Kedar, former senior IDF military intelligence officer, an Israeli scholar of Arabic culture and a lecturer at Bar-Ilan University. He joins us from Tel Aviv. Thank you so much both for making time for us today. Now, we understand that Washington's tentative diplomatic framework with Iran, it appears to hinge a great deal on an end to the Israeli military operation in Lebanon and the withdrawal of the IDF troops from South Lebanon. Now, the South Lebanon, has it emerged as the new flashpoint in the West Asia conflict, Dr. Kedar? And would Israel consider making those concessions, according to you?
3: Look, the conflict between Israel and Lebanon is not between Israel and Lebanon. It is between Israel and a terror organization named Hezbollah, sponsored by Iranians, which took Lebanon over, unfortunately. This is the problem. It's not a problem which started a month or 2 months ago. It started in the early 1980s, and since then we had several big wars with them, and during the time, all of the time, small war against them. This is the problem. When Hezbollah will be dismantled, when Hezbollah will become, you know, Hizb in Arabic means a party. When they will act like a real party in the parliament, we have no problem with this. The problem is that this party has missiles and drones and killed Israelis, and by the way, Syrians as well. This party killed in Syria hundreds of thousands of people when they supported Bashar Assad. And this is the problem. This party, sponsored by Iran and armed by Iran and trained by Iran, is devoted to get rid of Israel altogether. Israel cannot tolerate such a thing, especially if Israel needs once in a while to take all the residents from the northern parts of Israel, only because this party sends missiles and drones against us. This is something which no state in the world would tolerate. And now it's the time to get rid of the weapons of this party and to turn it into a real party. We have no problem with Lebanon. Lebanon is a state, is a peaceful country, good country. Once it was Switzerland of the Middle East until Hezbollah took Lebanon over. We want Lebanon normal, like most of the Lebanese. But unfortunately, this terror organization took over and the world says nothing.
2: We hear you, Dr. Kedar. Now, I also want Mr. Magnier to weigh on this because we understand that Donald Trump is under enormous pressure to produce a diplomatic breakthrough with Iran. And as things stand, that does require Israel to make some difficult concessions in Lebanon. Now, can Benjamin Netanyahu realistically say no to Washington? Or has Israel perhaps reached a point where the strategic dependence on the U.S. has limited its room for maneuver here?
3: Large margin of relations, good relations with the United States. Trump, of course, wants to resume the negotiations with Iran. And Iran, of course, wants to keep Hezbollah as their front bastion in the Middle East, close to Israel, in order to continue to make the life of Israelis hell, as they know very well. And the world, including India, should all tell Trump, hey, this cannot continue. Hezbollah should be disarmed, just like other militias which the Iranians planted all over the Middle East. Look, the Houthis in Yemen are actually blocking
2: Can we also get Mr. Magnier's view on this? Because, of course, we understand that the fight here is with Hezbollah, but the

0: conversations that are happening in the U.S. mediated talks, but those are between the Lebanese and the Israeli side. And of course, Hezbollah's complicity, it is something that we'll have to wait and watch. But Mr. Magdia, do you think that Israel will have to make those difficult concessions in Lebanon? And can Benjamin Netanyahu realistically say no to Washington?
1: Thank you for having me. Israel doesn't have to make any difficult decisions if it respects international laws and the Lebanese sovereignty. 1982 Israeli invasion triggered the creation of Hezbollah that took the position that the Lebanese army failed to take, and that goes on since 1982 until 2026. Even in 2025, when the Lebanese government considered Hezbollah as an outlaw and ordered the Lebanese army to go and deploy in the south of Lebanon, the Israeli invaded the south of Lebanon, and the Lebanese president ordered the withdrawal of the Lebanese army, and Israel killed many officers and soldiers within the Lebanese army. So it is not that difficult if Israel stick to international law and look about its own security, but not about what Lebanon is doing and thinking that they can impose that on Lebanon. Moreover, Syria did not fire a bullet after the fall of Bashar al-Assad, and Israel went to destroy all the Syrian military bases, the warehouses, and Syria still did not fire, to the point that the Americans were extremely angry with the Israelis because Israel wants to continue occupying more land in Lebanon and in Syria, because any deal with Syria that forces the Israelis to pull out from the Syrian Golan Heights that is occupied and Quneitra that the Israelis are occupying. Therefore, leaving south of Lebanon and Syria means the fall of Prime Minister Benjamin Netanyahu, who relies on war rather than on peace, like President Donald Trump, who complained about the conduction and the behavior of the Israeli army in Lebanon and the mass destruction that they are causing. So it is very clear what Benjamin Netanyahu is doing. He is using the war on Lebanon and remaining in the south of Lebanon for his campaign. And it's a politically motivated and is not security motivated when the Lebanese army said it will occupy the south of Lebanon and control it, and Hezbollah would withdraw from the south of the Litani River as stipulated in the United Nations Security Council Resolution 1701. But what the U.S. envoy Thomas Barak said, the Israelis are no longer concerned about the Sykes-Picot borders. They're no longer concerned about leaving Lebanon or Syria. They want to occupy part of the two countries.
0: Right, and while the situation does remain delicate and the ideological red lines do remain, but according to reports, the past 24 hours of the talks, they saw some gaps between the Israeli and Lebanese sides shrink. Though, of course, this is still not enough for a deal to be reached, but what would realistically, move the needle for Israel at this point, Dr. Kedar, in your assessment?
2: No, I think that what we heard from Elijah is totally detached from reality. We have nothing to do with Lebanon. We have nothing to do with Syria. All we want is to live in peace with our neighbors. The problem is that our neighbors, in spite of international law, are vowed to get rid of us altogether. From them, the occupation is not what we took in Lebanon. From their point of view, occupation is the whole state of Israel. And whoever knows something about the Middle East knows it exactly. And I'm very surprised to hear what you say. They are fighting in order to get rid of us altogether in Tel Aviv as well. So we defend ourselves like international law. International law doesn't say that we don't have to defend ourselves. And as long as our neighbors like Iran and Hezbollah and the Houthis in Yemen and Hamas and all the other terror organizations want to get rid of us, we have the natural and the legal right to defend ourselves, just like any other country in the world. So to say that we want to occupy other countries, forget it. We have nothing to look for in Lebanon. We have nothing to look for in Syria. And in order to defend ourselves, what would you like? The Syrian army to fall into the hand of a jihadist who is wanted for $10 million on his head? This is what you mean? That's what you wanted us to leave the Syrian ex-Syrian army or Bashar army in the hands of a jihadist who was in ISIS and in Al-Qaeda? This is something totally insane to think about. So please learn a little bit about the realities of the Middle East and what we who live on our ancestral land here in the land of Israel, what we have to face, and then start to talk about international law, which anyway allows us to defend ourselves.
0: Right, and I understand your point, Dr. Cohen, but of course, you know, the regional stability and the peace right now, it is hinged on what is happening in Iran. And if Netanyahu rejects Washington's demands and the proposed understanding with Iran collapses, who bears the responsibility for the failure here? Is it going to be the Israeli government? Or is it perhaps the Trump administration for overestimating its leverage here? Mr. Majnia, why don't you take this one?
1: Well, first of all, I would like to say that decades in the Middle East, learning about it and living there, and I think the victimizing is over. Nobody believes this right to defend itself that Israel is always bringing out at a card. We're talking about Israeli officials from the government, Ben-Gvir, Smotrich, Benjamin Netanyahu, Israel Katz, saying we will not withdraw from the security zone that are under our control. The rhetoric is something and the fact is something else. In the last cease of fire that was established between the Americans in Switzerland and the Iranians, it is very clear. They said they end the war on all front, and yet Israel continued to bomb Lebanon and kill more Lebanese. Therefore, there is nothing to defend itself. When the Israelis have nuclear bomb, they are the strongest army in the Middle East. They have the military overpower single army.
0: Of course, those are all very valid points. Thank you so much both for joining us on the broadcast. But gentlemen, unfortunately, that's all the time we had today. We'll have to wait and see how the situation evolves from here. But for now, thank you so much for sharing your insights with us.
1: Thank you.
0: All right, and moving on, U.S. Vice President J.D. Vance said that the U.S. Central Command and Iranian IRGC officials, they will meet in Doha to create a channel for reducing conflicts. The move comes after recent U.S.-Israeli strikes targeting IRGC members, marking a shift towards a dialogue. Now, Vance told the media outlet, unheard, that the United States wanted to create a channel on the Iranian side to reduce conflict, and Iran agreed to send an IRGC representative to Doha to meet with a CENTCOM official to resolve many of these disputes. However, the proposed CENTCOM-IRGC talks in Qatar have raised questions due to the U.S.-Israel strikes on IRGC targets and the group's designation as a terrorist organization under U.S. law. Observers also question why CENTCOM rather than the CIA would handle such discussions. Meanwhile, speaking at the Richard Nixon Presidential Library in California, Vance defended U.S. President Donald Trump's Iran strategy, saying the administration has stayed focused on its original mission despite pressure to broaden its objectives. He said Trump's goals were to destroy Iran's conventional military capabilities and prevent it from obtaining a nuclear weapon. Vance further added that Washington created significant diplomatic, economic and military leverage through its actions and plans to use that leverage to achieve further gains. He emphasized that the mission is still not over. Listen to this.
3: What I've seen is some people try to say, you know what, well, that's great, but you should have a different objective. And I think the reason why the president has been so successful is because he refuses to give in to that impulse. He says, we came what we set out to do. We created incredible diplomatic, economic, and military leverage. Let's use that leverage to go and accomplish an even bigger win for the American people. That's what he's asked us to do. It's not over yet, but so far, so good.
0: While promoting his new book, Communion, J.D. Vance also drew comparisons between former U.S. President Richard Nixon and Donald Trump, claiming that both faced opposition from deep state forces.
4: Members of my administration and officials of the committee.
0: He praised Nixon's legacy, saying the Watergate scandal would have received far less attention in today's media environment. Nixon was in his second term when he resigned over the Watergate scandal in 1974.

0: All right, and now joining me on Beyond Newsroom, Kanishka Sarkar will break down the big business stories shaping your money and the economy. Nikita Singh will give us all the updates from the world of technology. And Adhira Sasidharan will take us through all the action from the world of sports. We begin with Kanishka for the market updates.
1: That's right, Deeksha. Thank you. Lots happening. A global tech sell-off, major passport fee hike in India, and crypto's continuing collapse, all making headlines today. Let's start with markets. Now, global markets are under pressure as investors dump technology stocks. South Korea's KOSPI plunged nearly 6%, Japan's Nikkei fell more than 4%, and Nasdaq futures, they slid over 1.5%. Well, the trigger? Growing concerns over the rising cost of AI infrastructure and slowing returns from big tech. Apple fell after raising prices on iPads and MacBooks, while Microsoft also announced price hikes on Xbox products. Meanwhile, oil prices extended losses, but uncertainty that around Iran and the Strait of Hormuz continues to keep markets on the edge. Meanwhile, back home, international travel is about to get more expensive. India has revised passport fee from July 1st. A standard 36-page passport will now cost 2,500 rupees instead of 1,500 rupees earlier. Tatkal charges have jumped from 3,500 rupees to 5,000 rupees now. And for a 60-page passport, fees has been risen to 3,500 rupees, while taking Tatkal applications will also cost 6,000 rupees now. The government has, however, retained a 10% discount for senior citizens and children below the age of 8 years for fresh applications. And finally, let's talk about cryptos. Now, crypto's painful reality check continues. 8 months ago, the crypto market was worth over $4.2 trillion. And today, it's down to nearly $2.1 trillion. More than $2 trillion has been wiped out. Institutional investors, they are pulling money out. Bitcoin ETFs have turned into net sellers. And capital is shifting towards AI stocks. Instead, now the market mood has swung from euphoria to extreme fear. And without a new growth story, analysts warn that the sell-off may not be over yet. So from big tech and oil markets to passports and crypto, investors and consumers alike are navigating a world where costs are rising, confidence is falling, and uncertainty remains high. And that's about business updates. We'll now go to Nikita for tech updates.
2: Well, thanks so much, Kanishka. First up, Starlink will provide free satellite internet services to users in Venezuela for 1 month after two earthquakes struck the country. The SpaceX-owned company said it is also working to quickly deploy Starlink terminals to restore internet connectivity in the worst-hit areas. Starlink announced their emergency support on X, saying it aims to help people stay connected during the recovery efforts. Next up, Canada's TD Bank will use software to track how employees spend their time at work, raising fresh concerns over workplace privacy. The software will monitor activity on web browsers, internal chat platforms, and meeting apps to help managers track workflows and performance. Now, legal experts say Canadian workers have limited protection against digital workplace surveillance as the country's privacy laws remain weaker than those in the European Union. And lastly, Italy-based AI firm Domain will release a fully open-source artificial intelligence model within a year, aiming to reduce Europe's dependence on US and Chinese AI systems. The model will have more than 400 billion parameters, making it one of Europe's largest open-source AI projects. Domain said that the AI will be free for companies and governments to run on their own infrastructure without relying on external cloud services. The project is backed by the European Commission and will use Europe's supercomputing network to train the model from scratch. Well, that's it from the world of tech. Now, my colleague Athra would be taking you through some sports updates across the globe. Over to you, Athra.
3: Thank you so much, Nikita. The 2026 FIFA World Cup is underway, and here are the top stories from the tournament. Ecuador have booked their place in the World Cup knockout stage in a dramatic fashion. They came from behind to beat four-time champions Germany. The Germans started off strong. They took a lead from a controversial Roy Sainz goal just 2 minutes into the game. Ecuador recovered and equalized through Nelson Angola's goal. Gonzalo Plata then scored the winning goal from close range for the South Americans in the 77th minute. The result means Ecuador finished Group E with 4 points. They are guaranteed a place in the last 32 as one of the 8 best third place teams. Germany had already been secured the win in the victory over Ivory Coast and Curaçao. However, coach Julian Nagelsmann was left fuming at his team's performance against Ecuador, calling it a tactical suicide. Ivory Coast have reached the knockout stage for the first time in the World Cup history. The Elephants defeated Curaçao 2-0 to reach the last 32. Nicolas Pepe found the net both the halves to secure the win. It means Ivory Coast finished second in Group E with 6 points, winning two matches at a World Cup for the first time. Ivory Coast will next face runners-up from Group I, which is either France or Norway, in the round of 32 match on June 30. In Texas. Curaçao, the smallest country by population ever to play in the World Cup, depart the tournament with 1 point to finish bottom of the group. Lastly, the 2026 FIFA World Cup has become the most attended edition in the tournament's history. It surpassed the 1994 record of nearly 3.6 million spectators. With 48 matches still to be played, total attendance could realistically come close to doubling that record. The 1994 tournament featured just 52 matches compared with the 104 in this expanded edition this year. The 2026 FIFA World Cup is being co-hosted by the United States, Canada and Mexico. Well, with that, we've come to the end of the sports segment. It's back to you, Diksha.
4: Thank you so much, Athira, Nikita and Kanishka, for getting us all those updates from the world of tech, sports and business.

That's all we had for you in this bulletin. But before we slip into a very short break, here's a reminder to all our viewers in India. You can watch all 2026 FIFA World Cup matches on Z5. Saudi Arabia will square off against debutants Cape Verde at the Houston Stadium. Tune in and catch all the action live.

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4: WEON, India's global voice. 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
5: Where darkness hides behind every corner. Where the truth is stranger than fiction. A show that dives deep into the stories which shock and mystify. The victims, the accused, and the sinister plot. Prime Crime is your front row seat to darkness.
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6: 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Beyond World is One.

Welcome back. Thanks for staying with us. You're watching Beyond World is One. I'm Dostan Khan. With me is Rajni. Let's begin with the headlines. Sources say Champit Rai, the General Secretary of the Shri Ram Janmabhoomi Trust, has stepped down from his post following a major controversy regarding the siphoning and theft of temple donations. Trust member Dr. Anil Mishra has also submitted his resignation alongside Rai. Hezbollah leader Naim Qassem says Israel has no option but to unconditionally withdraw from Lebanese areas it occupies, rejects any normalization in ties between the countries. At least 55 people have drowned in France during a severe heat wave, with officials warning the toll could rise. Many victims die while swimming in unauthorized areas to escape extreme heat. South Korea's former First Lady Kim Kyon-hee sentenced to 7 more years in prison after being found guilty of accepting valuable gifts in exchange for influence over personnel appointments. Spanish military firefighters battle a wildfire in Huesca province that has burned at least 1,000 hectares. Hundreds are evacuated as authorities declare a level 2 emergency to contain the blaze. Thick clouds of black smoke billows on the outskirts of Myanmar's largest city as authorities burn over 50 tons of drugs worth over $600 million confiscated nationwide. Shiite Muslim pilgrims join mourning processions through the Iraqi city of Karbala to mark Ashura, the holiest day on the Shiite calendar. Struggling to cut 100,000 jobs in the next few years, that includes discontinuing production at 4 major German plants. The new cuts come on top of the 50,000 job cuts that are already underway. FIFA says the 2026 World Cup has already become the best attended in the tournament's history, surpassing the 1994 record of 3.6 million spectators. With 48 matches remaining in the World Cup, full attendance could possibly double the 1994 record.

The Uttar Pradesh police has arrested all eight accused in the Ram Mandir donation theft case. The arrests follow raids conducted by four separate police teams at multiple locations across the state. Sources say the raids were carried out after the interrogation of the accused yielded significant information. The case pertains to allegations that crores of rupees donated by devotees have been embezzled. An FIR was registered in the theft case following a complaint by the Temple Trust. Of the eight accused, six are temple employees responsible for counting cash. Sources say Champat Rai, the General Secretary of the Sri Ram Janmabhoomi Trust, has stepped down from his post. Trust member Dr. Anil Mishra has also submitted his resignation alongside Rai. A three-member special investigation team constituted by the Uttar Pradesh government has also submitted its preliminary report. The opposition

The position has called it an attempt to cover up the matter. According to reports, some of the major discrepancies in temple donations flagged by SIT included irregularities in cash withdrawal and counting. Major findings involve serious lapses in withdrawal of money from donation boxes and in counting it. The SIT reportedly found that while cash collections were presented during quarterly meetings, records related to gold and silver jewelry donated by devotees were either incomplete or lacked proper documentation. Some other issues flagged by investigation team concerns the tendering process for security personnel and the purchase of goods and services for the temple. Now, the matter, as of now, remains under investigation. While the temple trust has denied wrongdoing, Uttar Pradesh Chief Minister Yogi Adityanath has appealed to devotees and political parties to refrain from making baseless comments until the investigation is complete. Now, the Indian government has officially released the names of six armed forces personnel who were killed during Operation Sindoor against Pakistan in May last year. Well, until now, the government had not officially disclosed the identities. The six Operation Sindoor Bravehearts, including five Indian Army personnel and one member of the Indian Air Force, they are Subedar Major Pawan Kumar of Headquarters, 10th Infantry Brigade, Rifleman Sunil Kumar of the 4th Battalion, German Kashmir Light Infantry Regiment, who has been posthumously awarded the Veer Chakra, Lance Naik Dinesh Kumar of the 5 Field Regiment, Agniveer M. Murali Naik of the 851st Light Regiment, and Havildar Sunil Kumar Singh of the 237th Field Workshop from the Indian Air Force. Sergeant Surendra Kumar of the 39th Wing has also been named among the fallen personnel and has been posthumously awarded the Vayu Medal for gallantry. Operation Sindoor was launched on 7th of May 2025 after the 22nd April terror attack in Pahalgam that left 26 dead. The Indian Armed Forces carried out precision strikes on terror-linked sites in Pakistan and Pakistan-occupied Kashmir. India and Pakistan later agreed to halt military action on 10th of May following talks between their Director General of Military Operations. The names of the six martyrs are now being added to the National War Memorial, where each fallen soldier is honored with an engraved granite brick on the Tyag Chakra. The Tyag Chakra features 16 concentric circle walls and stands as a structure dedicated to India's martyrs since independence. The U.S. Supreme Court has handed President Donald Trump another major immigration victory, ruling that his administration can move ahead with ending temporary protected status, or TPS, for thousands of Haitian and Syrian migrants. The 60-day decision clears the way for the Department of Homeland Security to revoke deportation protections for around 350,000 Haitians and 6,000 Syrians, potentially exposing them to removal of the U.S. TPS allows people from countries affected by war, natural disaster, or other extraordinary crisis to live and work legally in the United States while conditions remain unsafe in their home countries. TPS protects its holders from deportation. Haiti received TPS designation after the devastating 2010 earthquake, while Syria was added in 2012 following the outbreak of civil war. The dispute carries potentially wide implications, affecting 1.3 million immigrants from all 17 countries currently designated for TPS. And according to the U.S. Citizenship and Immigration Services,
apart from 350,000 Haitians and 6,000

0: 1,100 Syrians, the U.S. has granted temporary protected status to people from El Salvador, Ethiopia, Lebanon, Somalia, Sudan, South Sudan, Ukraine, and Yemen, among other countries. Washington has revoked TPS to people from Afghanistan, Nepal, Somalia, Myanmar, and Venezuela. Lawyers representing TPS holders argue that both Haiti and Syria remain unsafe due to widespread violence, political instability, and humanitarian crisis. The Supreme Court ruling could have implications beyond Haiti and Syria, affecting more than 1 million TPS beneficiaries from 17 countries. And this as the Trump administration continues efforts to roll back humanitarian immigration protections. Guantanamo Bay, located approximately 321 kilometers from Haiti, has historically served as a migrant center to accommodate and process migrants before repatriating them to Haiti or another country. While Democrats and immigrant advocacy groups condemned the ruling, warning it could leave thousands of people who have lived and worked legally in the U.S. for years vulnerable to deportation.
1: The Supreme Court decision to terminate TPS for Haiti and Syria is a total betrayal of our nation's commitment and values. This is no longer a Supreme Court. This is a rubber stamp. That's all it is. It's a rubber stamp for this crooked president. Hundreds of thousands of people who hold legal status registered with the government. They trusted the process. Now they face being torn from their families and sent back to very dangerous conditions. Nothing about this decision makes us safer or stronger. It's just plain cruel.
0: New York City Mayor Zohran Mamdani also condemned the ruling, pointing out his wife is of Syrian descent and saying that New York City will do everything in its power to fight back this ruling.
2: The people of New York City are going to show up for you. As we face down a Supreme Court ruling that just opened the door to fear, instability, and the threat of deportation for so many, New York City will do everything in our power to fight back. This is a city where we look out for our neighbors, where we don't let those who are afraid of what makes this city great try to divide us, where we reject a politics of fear. Now, they may traffic in cruelty, yet we will lead with something even more powerful than that, solidarity.
0: Supporters of the Trump administration argue that TPS was always intended to be a temporary program and that courts should not interfere with executive decisions on immigration and foreign policy.
3: Do you expect the administration to deport anyone who loses TPS status as a result of this ruling?
4: Well, of course, if you no longer have status in this country, then you're supposed to be deported. And in particular, in the case of the Haitians, the Biden administration flew over vast numbers, hard to know the exact number, but probably more than a million illegal immigrants from Haiti. That's not counting the border crossings into the United States. So these are people who've only been here for a few months, who are receiving welfare, whose all their ties, all their social connections, all their family is back in their home country of Haiti. And of course, that's where they should
3: go. Does that mean more ICE deployments?
0: The decision marks the latest in a series of Supreme Court rulings strengthening executive authority over immigration policy and delivers another legal victory for Trump's broader effort to tighten immigration enforcement.
5: The Supreme Court decided that the Trump administration acted within its authority when it ended temporary legal protections for immigrants from Haiti and Syria, about 350,000 Haitians and 6,000 Syrians. But really, this decision could have a much, much bigger impact. It could affect all 1.3 million people from 17 countries who are covered by temporary protected status, TPS, which allows the Homeland Security Secretary to let people remain in the United States with work authorizations in increments of up to 18 months if they deem it unsafe for return due to a natural disaster like an earthquake or civil strife.
0: Now, France has intercepted an oil tanker named Deliver, suspected of ties to Russia's shadow fleet in the Mediterranean Sea near

warship can board a ship on the high seas if there is a reasonable ground to suspect it is sailing without nationality. Now, this allowed France to board and detain the vessel under international maritime law. Well, officials say the tanker had left Russia's Primorsk oil terminal and was heading towards the Suez Canal. The UK, European Union and other Western allies described the group of oil tankers linked to Russia as a shadow fleet. Many of these vessels operate under frequently changing flags, complex ownership networks, and unclear insurance arrangements, making their operations more difficult to track. The European Union has sanctioned nearly 600 vessels it identifies as part of this network. Well, French naval officers were observed tracking the tanker from a helicopter. The warship established radio contact before commandos got down onto the deck from a military helicopter. Armed officers secured the vessel, entered the bridge, and began inspecting documents as the investigation got underway. Macron says that Europe will not allow the shadow fleet to circumvent sanctions or finance Russia's war in Ukraine. And the operation comes just days after Britain boarded the sanctioned tanker called Smyrtos in the English Channel. European navies have increased inspections across the Atlantic, the Mediterranean, the English Channel, and the Baltic Sea. The Kremlin has condemned the French operation, calling it illegal and comparing it to international piracy. While Moscow insists it is taking measures to protect its maritime cargo, while France maintains that the operation was carried out with Allied support and in full compliance with the international law. The French interception of the ship deliver highlights Europe's growing effort to target Russia's energy revenues, a key source of funding for its war in Ukraine. Well, with a new round of EU sanctions under discussion, Western governments are increasingly focusing on shipping routes used to move discounted Russian oil to buyers in Asia.

We are getting some more details on SIT preliminary report in the Ram Temple donation theft case. SIT has identified major lapses in the handling and management of the case from the offering collection point to the counting room. Now, SIT also examined internal audit reports during the investigation. Internal audit reports for the previous three financial years indicated several procedural shortcomings. Discrepancies were found between the number of donation slips and the records. The report said the CCTV coverage was inadequate. Now, CCTV footage from 27th April 2026 to 5th June 2026 was scrutinized. Activities related to theft or embezzlement were detected on a total of 70 occasions. Now, as we were told earlier, the Uttar Pradesh police has arrested all eight accused in the Ram Mandir donation theft case. The arrests follow raids conducted by four separate police teams at multiple locations across the state. Now, sources also say Champat Rai, the General Secretary of the Shri Ram Janmabhoomi Trust, has stepped down from his post. And Trust member Dr. Anil Mishra has also submitted his resignation alongside Rai.

Well, next up, we have a special economic segment called Pitch and Portfolio, a series where we analyze the beautiful game of football through the lens of global markets. You put World Cup rivals against each other, but to see who wins the economic match. As New Zealand and Belgium prepare to face off on the World Cup stage, this is more than just a football clash. New Zealand and

enters the latest fixture as an export-driven Pacific contender, famed for its agricultural excellence, high-value commodities. Belgium, in contrast, is a core European industrial hub powered by high labor productivity, intense rearmament injected by defense spending, and strategic reforms aimed at career extension. So how do these economies match up when pitted against each other? When it comes to core strengths, New Zealand brings a highly specialized soft commodity revenue metrics and elite agri-tech ingenuity to the field. Its economy relies on global dietary demand and cross-border services. Belgium, meanwhile, operates as a global logistical gateway, leveraging its Central European heavy industrial forefront and surging geopolitical defense expenditure to dictate its pacing in Eurozone commerce. In terms of raw momentum, New Zealand boasts of a transitioning, re-energized offensive unit. It is supported by tentative domestic demand signs from recent rate peaks and solid export market value pricing. Belgium, however, is adapting to a fiscal structural deficit matrix. It enjoys internal momentum strengthened by career integration, reforms and partial wage indexation tailwinds. But it is grinding through higher energy prices tied to continental geopolitical disruptions. Despite this trend, both teams face structural weaknesses. New Zealand's susceptibility to international petroleum supply and supply chain route. Volatility pressures, home front, fuel incomes and commercial operation cost headwinds. Meanwhile, Belgium is vulnerable to persistent public finance frictions, meaning its elevated debt-to-GDP ratios are sensitive to restrictive fiscal consolidation criteria and regional employment rate disparities. All right, we could go into a very short break. News and updates will follow on the other side. Just a reminder to our viewers in India, you can watch all 2026 FIFA World Cup matches on Z5. One of the most eagerly anticipated games of the group stage takes place in Boston. The 2018 world champions France go head-to-head with Norway side in a crucial Group I clash. Tune in and catch all the action live.

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2: Campaigns, elections, alliances, controversies, and power play. 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
3: Where darkness hides behind every corner. Where the truth is stranger than fiction. A show that dives deep into the stories which shock and mystify. The victims, the accused, and the sinister plot. Prime Crime is your front row seat to darkness. From the bustling trading floors of Wall Street to the vibrant exchanges of Asian stock markets, WeOn breaks it down for you to make sense of what's happening. As we reveal the key factors behind events, strategic battles, and the game-changing business decisions that shape the world. We bring you all of this and more on World Business Watch.
0: This is our brand new edition of South India, a daily dynamic show that will capture the pulse of the southern Indian state.
1: It's by blending special stories, stories of the day, breaking alerts and cultural witness. 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
5: We own India's...

Hello and welcome back to Beyond World is One. I'm Kanushka Sarkar, and over the next half an hour, I'll take you through all the global news action. Let's get started with the top headlines. Ram Temple donation theft row escalates. Sources say SIT report has revealed that there were 70 thefts captured on the CCTV and discrepancies were found between number of donation slips and the records. Rescuers use heavy machinery and their bare hands in a race to save survivors of deadly twin earthquakes in Venezuela that killed at least 235 people, hurt thousands, and flattened scores of buildings. Kremlin condemns the French Navy action of

intercepting and boarding a suspected Russian shadow fleet oil tanker named Deliver off the coast of Sicily, labels the high seas raid as international piracy.

Hezbollah leader Naim Qassem says Israel has no option but to unconditionally withdraw from Lebanese areas it occupies, rejects any normalization ties between the countries.

0: on the outskirts of Myanmar's largest city. As authorities burn over 50 tons of drugs worth over $600 million confiscated nationwide. Shiite Muslim pilgrims joined mourning processions through the Iraqi city of Karbala to mark Ashura, the holiest day of the Shiite calendar. Japan's Nikkei 225 index slumps over 4% as the global tech crowd batters stocks in the region. Chip makers among the biggest losers. FIFA says the 2026 World Cup has already become the best attended in the tournament's history, surpassing the 1994 record of 3.6 million spectators. The 48 matches rematching in the World Cup, remaining in the World Cup, total attendance could possibly double the 1994 record. And those were the top headlines, and on to the top story. At this hour, the UN Atomic Watchdog Chief has said that a very strong verification is needed in Iran to ensure that it does not develop nuclear weapons. The remarks by International Atomic Energy Agency head Rafael Grossi come as Tehran's nuclear program remains a key sticking point in the talks between Iran and the U.S. Iran has consistently denied seeking to acquire an atomic bomb while remaining adamant about its right to operate a full-scale civilian nuclear program. The 14-point Memorandum of Understanding between U.S. and Iran also says that Iran will never pursue such weapons. Grossi acknowledged it, but added that intentions are not enough.
1: I think the objective of this agreement is to ensure that there is no development of nuclear weapons in Iran. The government of Iran has affirmed quite clearly that this is not their intention, but of course, intentions are not enough. We have to have a very strong verification system in place.
0: Grossi said the watchdog had also barely initiated talks with Iran following its preliminary agreement with the United States about what to do with Iran's uranium stockpile. Grossi said that the initial conversations have taken place and he expects it to pick up soon. Here's what he said.
1: We have barely initiated conversations with Iran so as to determine what are the modalities, and by modalities we refer to frequency, places to be visited, and so on. So the process, as you know, last weekend we were in Bugenstock in Switzerland, where initial conversations have taken place. So I expect this work to pick up soon.
0: Before the conflict, the IAEA had estimated that Iran had 440 kilograms of uranium enriched to 60%. That is close to the 90% needed to make a bomb and well above the 3.6% limit set by the now defunct 2015 agreement with Iran. Iran suspended cooperation with the IAEA after Israel and the U.S. launched a wave of attacks in June 2025, and its inspectors have not seen the material since. Under the terms of the preliminary agreement between Tehran and Washington, the stockpile is meant to be downblended

0: under IAEA supervision. Grossi said that the widespread impression was that the stockpile remains where it was before June 2025 near Iran's Isfahan facility. However, that facility was bombed and Iran said that it does not plan to allow the IAEA to inspect sites that were attacked. Now, Grossi also said that on Friday that an alternative to diluting could be shipping the enriched uranium out of Iran. Before the 12-day war in 2025, Iran, as a signatory to the Nuclear Non-Proliferation Treaty, had allowed the IAEA to inspect its nuclear sites under its safeguards deal with the Vienna-based body.
1: That's it. I have to welcome.
0: Well, moving on to more updates from around the world, international aid is pouring into Venezuela as it recovers from the aftermath of the twin earthquakes. So far, at least 235 people have died and over 1,500 are injured. Satellite images reveal the extent of the destruction along Venezuela's Caribbean coast. Before and after views of the La Guaira show widespread damage in one of the areas hardest hit by the twin quakes. The U.S. has mobilized $150 million in aid, promising a response that would be big, fast, and effective. Speaking at an event in Washington, D.C., U.S. President Donald Trump assured Venezuela of all possible assistance.
2: We took over Venezuela in less than one day, and the oil is flowing, and we're getting along with them great. We're going to, by the way, help them with their big. They had a tremendous earthquake last night that you read about, massive in Caracas. But we're going to help them out.
0: Other countries are also pitching in to accelerate rescue efforts. Switzerland's foreign ministry said it has mobilized a Swiss rescue chain comprising 80 personnel, 8 rescue dogs, and 18 tons of equipment to be sent to Venezuela. El Salvador is sending 300 rescue workers and paramedics along with 50 metric tons of equipment, medicine, and essential supplies. A team of 45 Chilean firefighters is also preparing to travel to Venezuela as part of an international rescue mission. The contingent is carrying 12 tons of specialized equipment, including search and rescue gear, medical supplies, and tools designed to assist in locating and recovering survivors from collapsed structures. Spain and France are also sending dozens of specialists, while Germany has promised 6 military transport planes. The Netherlands has announced a 2 million euro aid package to deploy a search and rescue team, while the Czech Republic says its team is preparing to fly in. The Vatican has also announced an initial emergency of 100,000 euros to Venezuela. Brazilian President Lula da Silva has announced the dispatch of a field hospital as well as 36 firefighters and several rescue and communication specialists. Mexican President Claudia Sheinbaum said her country is dispatching a military team of rescuers and medical personnel. The twin earthquakes have left thousands homeless, forcing families to live in makeshift shelters. Many are afraid to go back to their homes and are waiting for authority to certify if their homes are safe to live in again.
3: People are nervous. Some engineers have already come to inspect the structures to see what happened and how much the earthquakes caused the problem. They say that since we're down here, we can't be evacuating all the time. We're waiting for them to come and tell us whether we can stay inside our homes or if we have to remain here.
0: Desperate Venezuelans are racing against time to rescue their loved ones trapped beneath the rubble of the collapsed buildings. But rescue efforts are moving slowly, as authorities lack specialized equipment and personnel to move the debris. Moving on, Canada's intelligence agency, CSIS, has admitted that Khalistani extremists operating from Canadian soil were responsible for the 1985 bombing of Air India Flight 182 and has described it as a heinous act of terror. In a statement posted on social media, the Canadian Security Intelligence Service marked the National Day of Remembrance for victims of terrorism by paying tributes to the 329 people killed. The Canadian

0: Intel organization recalled the events of 23rd June 1985, when a bomb planted on the Boeing 747 destroyed the aircraft over the Atlantic Ocean as it flew from Montreal to London, killing everyone on board. The agency said that it was less than a year old at the time, noting that the tragedy shaped its evolution. CSIS added that it was committed to protect the Canadian citizens from political, religious, and ideological motivated violence. The development comes after India's National Security Advisor Ajit Doval visited Ottawa in February 2026. Doval had held talks with his Canadian counterpart and officials focusing on deepening cooperation on national security, law enforcement, and countering extremism. Both sides have since emphasized practical collaboration on shared threats. Parallel to this, Canadian Prime Minister Mark Carney and other leaders have also used the anniversary to reaffirm vigilance against all forms of terrorism. In its 2025 public report, the agency identified a small but active network of Canada-based Khalistani extremists engaged in activities including fundraising, propaganda, and support for politically motivated violence, primarily directed at India. The agency has warned of the risks posed by those crossing into violent extremism. The Air India bombing was carried out by members of the Babar Khalsa, a Khalistani terror organization. Canadian inquiries later highlighted intelligence and coordination failures between CSIS, the Royal Canadian Mounted Police, and other agencies that allowed the plot to succeed despite prior warnings. Most of the victims of the 1985 Air India bombing were Canadian citizens or residents of Indian origin. The attack remains Canada's deadliest terrorist incident and one of the worst attacks of aviation terrorism in history. A second bomb intended for another Air India flight exploded at Tokyo's Narita Airport, killing two baggage handlers. And now moving on, Poland is closing the gap with Britain after already surpassing two other Western European economies. IMF data confirms that Poland's average annual income, adjusted for purchasing power, reached $58,560 last year, slightly higher than Spain's $58,350. IMF forecasts also indicates that Poland has already reached around 87% of the UK's per capita income in purchasing power terms. In this next report, we look at how Poland is silently joining the European economic elite. Take a look.
1: Poland is about to be richer than the UK. The country that once sent a million workers to Britain is now closing in on the UK's wages. Polish Prime Minister Donald Tusk posted "Vamos" on social media after IMF data revealed Poland's average per capita income had marginally surpassed Spain's. Tusk celebrated the milestone as proof that Poland is entering the European economic elite. The optics aren't wrong about the mechanism. In 2025, Poland's economy grew 3.6% against Spain's 2.8% and against Britain's long stagnation. But growth rates alone don't explain why one economy grows and another doesn't. Let's look at what's underneath. Start with power. UK industrial electricity prices are the highest of the 25 countries reporting data to the IEA, and 2024 figures showed the UK had the highest industrial electricity prices of all IEA members, both including and excluding taxes. A factory cannot absorb that and stay competitive. Then capital. Whole economy investment in the UK has 18.9% of GDP in 2025, the lowest of the G7 nations. Separately, UK firms invest just 11.1% of GDP, with only Canada lower in the G7, and the UK has a 38% capital gap compared with peer countries. The UK also has far fewer machines, buildings, robots and IP available per hour worked. In manufacturing, that gap widens to 47%. Poland took the opposite route. Poland's ascent rests on decades of consistent policy, market reforms, EU membership benefits since 2004, heavy infrastructure investment, technology expansion, and strong foreign direct investment. However, there's a catch. Warsaw doesn't advertise. Poland's GDP per hour worked is just 69% of the EU average, and that is fifth from the bottom in the EU because Poles work roughly 1,990 hours a year, second only to Greece against an EU average near 1,610. And Poland's debt sits at 60% of GDP against a 6.5% deficit, a vulnerability of its own. The headline isn't that Poland might overtake Britain someday, it's that the convergence is already running ahead of schedule. Business Bureau, we own World is One.
0: And now let's get on to health updates. Let's start with the Ebola outbreak in the Democratic Republic of Congo, which has intensified. The number of confirmed cases has risen to 1,155 as health authorities struggle to contain the virus. Government data shows 304 people have died due to the virus as of Thursday. There's currently no approved vaccine for the Bandibio strain. Health officials say misinformation and distrust remain major challenges, with some communities resisting testing, treatment, and safe burial procedures. Authorities say containing the outbreak will require stronger community cooperation, improved security, and sustained international support. Health officials in Eastern Democratic Republic of Congo say that disbelief and mistrust are hindering efforts to contain Ebola in and around a displacement camp where several cases have been recorded and most patients have died. The Paba camp hosts around 30,000 people displaced by conflict. In this camp, health workers trying to find contacts of the camp's Ebola victims were chased out of the camp by IDPs saying Ebola does not exist there. The WHO said others are absconding from treatment or isolation centers. It added that with at least four such incidents occurring in the week through June 7th. In neighboring Kenya, protests erupted over plans to build an Ebola quarantine facility for Americans, despite the Kenyan government's backing of the project. Meanwhile, on Wednesday, France announced the first confirmed case of Ebola identified on its territory. A doctor who had flown back from the Democratic Republic of Congo contracted the virus. The case is the first identified outside the African continent during the current outbreak, which has also affected Uganda. Moving on, a new study published in the journal BMG Open has found a simple tool developed by Indian researchers can predict which tuberculosis patients are at the highest risk of death at the time of diagnosis. The calculator, developed by researchers at the ICMR National Institute of Epidemiology in Chennai, could help doctors identify vulnerable patients early and improve survival rates. It uses basic clinical measurements that are routinely collected when a patient is diagnosed with tuberculosis, making it practical even in resource-constrained healthcare settings. The calculator estimates a patient's risk using simple indicators such as body mass index, oxygen saturation, respiratory rate, pedal edema, and the ability to stand without support. These are combined with age, sex, disease site, previous treatment history, and laboratory confirmation of tuberculosis researchers. Researchers have found that this simple model performed almost as accurately as more complex prediction systems that rely on detailed patient records collected later. The study analyzed nearly 56,000 adult tuberculosis patients treated in public health facilities across Tamil Nadu between July 2022 and June 2023. Researchers found that 7.4% of patients died within 1 year of diagnosis, with nearly 68% of those deaths occurring during the first 2 months. Moving on, the World Health Organization is calling for a more consistent way to measure mental health across the European region. The WHO's Europe office reviewed 75 studies and identified 450 different mental health indicators across the region. Researchers say the wide variation highlights significant fragmentation in the way mental health is monitored and reported. The study aims to support the development of a standardized regional mental health monitoring framework that will help countries collect

and compare data more effectively. Mental health remains one of the biggest public health challenges in the European region. According to the WHO's Europe unit, more than 143 million people, around 16% of the population, were living with a mental health condition in 2021. The WHO says the COVID-19 pandemic worsened the situation, with mental health conditions estimated to have increased by 25% compared to pre-pandemic levels. Experts say there is a shortage of measures that assess the quality and capacity of mental health systems, while adding that governments need better information to understand whether investments in mental health services are actually improving people's lives. The study also found that research is concentrated in Northern and Western Europe, leaving evidence gaps in parts of the other regions. WHO officials say that future research should align more closely with national monitoring systems to improve international comparisons and strengthen responses to future public health crises.

Moving on, the whole foods and clean living trend is all about going back to basics. It focuses on eating fresh, minimally processed foods, that is, with simple ingredients while making mindful choices for our health and the environment. Ranging from cleaner diets to sustainable products, the idea is to reduce artificial additives and embrace a more natural way of living. The focus is on choosing whole ingredients like fresh fruits, vegetables, and locally sourced produce. Experts suggest checking food labels carefully and avoiding products with long lists of complicated ingredients. The simpler the ingredients, better the choice. Many are also turning toward plant-based flexitarian diets, which can support heart health and help reduce inflammation. Clean living goes beyond food too, with more people choosing eco-friendly home and personal care products made with natural ingredients. Another important part of the movement is reducing waste, from supporting sustainable farming practices to choosing upcycled products. Clean living is also about making choices that are better for the planet.

And now let's get to sports updates. Ecuador have booked their place in the World Cup knockout stage in a dramatic fashion. They came from behind to beat four-time champions Germany in East Rutherford. Ecuador came into the match under heavy criticism. They had failed to score in their first two games, playing out a goalless draw against Curaçao before suffering a defeat to Ivory Coast. And things got even worse early on, as Germany made the perfect start after just 2 minutes. Leroy Sane latched on to Florian Wirtz, clever pass inside the box, and fired a clinical finish past the goalkeeper. Ecuador were furious, believing they should have been awarded a foul after Alexander Pavlovic caught Pedro White with a high boot. But their appeals were waved away. Ecuador responded with real intensity and were level just 7 minutes later. Sunderland's Nilson Angulo drilled a low shot past Manuel Neuer. They continued to push after the break and were rewarded 13 minutes from time. When Gonzalo Plata found the back of the net to complete the turnaround, the result is bad news for Scotland, as it deals a major blow to their hopes of qualifying as one of the third place teams. The win sparked wild celebration among the Ecuador fans. Supporters packed public viewing areas and streets across the country capital. Fans were seen singing the national anthem, waving flags, and pouring into the streets at the final whistle. Germany had already secured the top spot in the group after wins over Ivory Coast and Curaçao, but German fans were left disappointed by the defeat. Head coach All right, with that, it's time now for a very quick break. But before that, just a reminder to our viewers in India, you can watch all 2026 FIFA World Cup matches on Z5. Saudi Arabia will square off against debutants Cape Verde at the Houston Stadium. Tune in and catch all the action live.

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3: 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Wildfires, droughts, and melting glaciers. Can we reverse the damage? Explore the harrowing effects of climate change. 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
4: Where darkness hides behind every corner. Where the truth is stranger than fiction. A show that dives deep into the stories which shock and mystify. The victims, the accused, and the sinister float. Crime is your front row seat to darkness. From the bustling trading floors of Wall Street to the vibrant exchanges of Asian stock markets, We On breaks it down for you to make sense of what's happening. As we reveal the key factors behind events, strategic battles, and the game-changing business decisions that shape the world. We bring you all of this and more on World Business Watch.
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0: Hello and welcome to a brand new episode of VON eClub. I'm your host, Diksha Bisla. On the show today, we delve deep into the return of college romance shows. We tell you how fashion from fictional campuses has made its way to real college corridors. And get you an exclusive interview with cinema veteran Soni Razdan as she discusses modern-day parenting and the little joys of being a grandma. So without further ado, let's get started.
1: Is he looking?

0: College romance stories have found a massive new audience beyond bookshelves. With fans turning every love confession, every campus rivalry, and every dramatic twist into viral moments online. Ranging from hockey players and fake dating tropes to elite universities and complicated relationships, these adaptations are becoming some of the most talked about shows among young viewers worldwide.
1: From pages that fans could not put down to scenes that take over even their social media feeds, college romances have found a whole new life on screen. The mix of young love, campus drama, complicated relationships, and those unforgettable will-they-won't-they moments has turned these adaptations into some of the most talked about shows and films online. Let's take a look.
2: So what, I help you study and you play my fake boyfriend to get Justin's attention? Deal.
1: Bringing Elle Kennedy's popular hockey romance series to screen, off-campus dives into the world of Brahe University, where athlete Garrett Graham and sharp-witted student Hannah Wells enter a fake dating arrangement that slowly turns into something more.
3: Pretend you like me.
4: Is he looking?
3: No.
1: And has been a major hit among romance fans for its mix of sports, friendship, and slow-burn chemistry. This German coming-of-age romance based on Mona Kasten's novel Save Me follows scholarship student Ruby Bell and wealthier heir James Beaufort as they go from rivals to something much more complicated at an elite private school. Directed by Martin Schreier, the series titled Maxton Hall stars Harriet Herbig-Metten and Damien Hardin. Its enemies-to-lovers storyline, intense chemistry, and glamorous campus setting has made it a global streaming favorite. Adapted from Sally Rooney's best-selling novel, Normal People became a cultural phenomenon for its honest look at love, class, and growing up. Helmed by Lenny Abrahamson and Hetty MacDonald, the series stars Daisy Edgar-Jones and Paul Mescal as Marianne and Connell, two students whose relationship changes as they move from school days in Ireland to university life at Trinity College Dublin.
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1: Are you not every college romance is a fairy tale, and Tell Me Lies explores the darker side of young love. Based on Carola Lovering's novel and developed by Megan Oppenheimer, the series stars Grace Van Patten and Jackson White as Lucy and Stephen, a couple whose intense attraction turns into a complicated and often toxic relationship during their college years. Whether it's a hockey team, an elite university, or a messy first love story, college romance adaptations continue to capture audiences because they turn familiar feelings into moments fans can obsess over. From viral edits to endless online debates, these stories have officially moved from bookshelves to becoming a global pop culture moment.
0: Talking about adaptations, Every Year After, which is based on Carly Fortune's best-selling novel, Every Summer After, is making waves and how. Delving deep into what it's like to adapt a book for the screen, Beyond Show Mini Sane gets you an exclusive chat with the women of the series.
6: Are you afraid that we might bump into Charlie and Sam?
7: When you take on an adaptation, we don't take it lightly that, you know, there's such a fandom, and, you know, we wouldn't be doing this without the fans loving these characters so much. So it is a responsibility, but it also is such a fun challenge, and it's so exciting because you know that, you know, hopefully people are gonna really respond to it and already have that built-in excitement. Mm. So it's always a fun, yeah.
8: I think it's a really beautiful thing when there's such a big fan base and such love. And I think I felt a big responsibility. I know everyone did to represent those characters in a way that people would want to see. I think we all worked really closely with the book, and we worked really closely with Carly to make sure that this story was a really good adaptation of that.
9: I kind of disagree. I think Carly was also very hands-on. Mm-hmm. So it was
4: I think, easy for it to kind of stay in what the fans will enjoy, I think.
8: I'd say it's, I think there's a lot of key moments in the book that if you've read the book, I think they represent them really well.

0: there are changes, which I think is also really interesting. There's expansions of stories, expansions of characters, and there are a few moments where you can also see the past and see some relationships that you maybe wanted more of. So I think if you've read the book, you'll see some things in there that you recognize.
1: A film called About Time.
0: So good. I love Romeo plus Juliet, the Baz Luhrmann one.
2: I would say this is very, it's quite cliche, but I love The Notebook.
0: Oh,
2: I've seen it at least, I would say 20 times. Yeah, I've got to watch it like once a month, I would say. So actually more than 20 times.
3: That math is not mathing.
2: No, okay. Yep. Or a show that I saw, I would say, I mean, I don't know how long ago, 4 years ago, that still is just like, I think about it every day. That's how often I think about it. It's called Scenes from a Marriage, and it's with Jessica Chastain and Oscar Isaac, and I think it is, I mean, I saw it. I couldn't get out of bed for like a week.
3: Yeah.
4: From the halls of fictional campuses to real college corridors, movies and TV shows have long shaped how students dress. Today, streaming favorites and iconic campus stories are turning characters' wardrobes into style inspiration, bringing together comfort, individuality, and Gen Z trends. Let's take a look at styles making their way from the screens to college corridors. College fashion has always been about expressing who you are, and now the inspiration is coming straight from the screen. Ranging from effortlessly cool streetwear to polished academic looks, campus style characters in movies and shows are influencing what young people wear in real life. The new college wardrobe is less about following strict rules and more about mixing moods. Be it oversized silhouettes, vintage finds, smart casual pieces, or nostalgic trends, they are all finding a place in everyday fashion. One style that has taken over campuses is the off-duty aesthetic. Relaxed, stylish, and effortless. Inspired by shows like Grown-ish, this look is all about appearing put together without looking like you tried too hard. 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The finishing touch adds statement bags, simple watches, and accessories that add personality. 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Layered shirts, subtle jewelry, and earthy tones complete the campus library meets fashion statement aesthetic. 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Inspired by movies like Clueless and classic college comedies, this trend brings back the fun side of dressing up. Pleated skirts, cropped cardigans, fitted tops, knee-length socks, and pastel shades are making a comeback, giving campus fashion a nostalgic yet fresh feel. At the other end of the spectrum is streetwear, where comfort meets confidence. Inspired by contemporary streaming dramas, this style is all about oversized fits and practical pieces. Baggy denim, hoodies, utility jackets, and chunky footwear have become everyday campus essentials. It is a look that breaks traditional fashion rules and focuses on individuality. Whether it is a character's effortless street style or a perfectly layered academic look, college movies and shows continue to shape how students see fashion. The campus wardrobe today is not about copying a character, it is about taking inspiration and creating a style that feels uniquely your own. But college goers aren't the only ones making news. From fashion and design to music and social media, the next-gen prodigies are taking over the world of entertainment. Know all about it in our next story.
5: 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From fashion and design to music and social media, the next-gen prodigies are here to rule the entertainment world, and how. At just 4 years old, Max Alexander told his parents he was a dressmaker. At 7, he created garments for Denver Fashion Week in 2023. And by the time he turned 10, he was showing a collection at Paris Fashion Week. He has also showcased a 15-look women's collection at the Palais Garnier in Paris. According to the Guinness Book of World Records, Alexander is the world's youngest fashion runway designer. And now, he also has a documentary about his life. The short documentary, Couture to the Max, chronicles the journey of the fashion prodigy. Directed by Dori Berenstein, the documentary features his creations from coffee bean bags and focuses on his mission to fuse imagination with sustainable fashion. The young designer, who seeks inspiration from the environment around him and always looks for sustainable materials, says he can't exactly pinpoint what led him to pursue a design career.
6: My favorite part about making fashion is all the ideas you can have. It's like the creativity is unlimited. You could have an idea. I made a dress out of a tube. I think it was tube yarn. I made, like, it's crazy how many things you could do with fashion. You could use any fabric, any material. You can make a dress out of pickles. You can make a dress out of spoons. You can make a dress out of hangers. It's like crazy all the things you could do.
5: Alexander's designs for dresses, pajamas, tees, hoodies, and more are also sold on a namesake website. And among many things, he wishes to put sustainability on the forefront of fashion. In between choosing fabrics, draping mannequins, and figuring out how to work with models, Alexander also has the normal concerns of someone who has just finished fourth grade. But he isn't the only child prodigy hitting headlines. While most 9-year-olds are worried about homework and playtime, a 9-year-old girl in Japan is winning fans on the techno music scene. Meet DJ Rinoka, the world's youngest DJ, who earned a Guinness World Record at just 6 years old. Her journey began when she was 4. After watching famous DJs online and deciding she wanted to do the same, inspired by the energy and style of international DJs, Rinoka asked for a DJ controller as a Christmas gift and quickly fell in love with mixing music. Despite performing on big stages today, she's still very much a child at heart. She enjoys spending time with her pet gecko, collects stuffed toys, and rarely goes anywhere without her favorite toy dog, Kuro-chan. But Rinoka's calendar is busier than most kids her age. She performs at major events, including games of Tokyo's professional baseball team, and regularly shares the stage with DJs many years older than her. Confident behind the decks, she keeps the crowd engaged with her infectious energy and passion for music.
7: Everyone, the crowd, got excited. And so I was happy because everyone acted excited.
5: Now, when she's not performing, Rinoka attends school, takes hip-hop dance lessons, and enjoys making crafts from paper and foil. Her favorite style of music is techno, a genre known for its electronic sounds and powerful rhythms that first emerged in cities like Detroit before gaining fans around the world. And Rinoka proves that her love for music has no age limit. Whether she's in a classroom or behind a DJ console, she's showing that passion and talent can start remarkably young. From collecting stuffed toys to commanding festival crowds, DJ Rinoka is mixing childhood and stardom one beat at a time. In Durban is Nandi Lily Bushell, a teenager who has already played drums alongside A-list artists. Bushell began drumming at the age of 5 when she received her first drum kit. and by 16, she has performances with global stars including Foo Fighters and Lenny Kravitz to her credit. While her weekdays

are reserved for school. It's the weekends that she saves for extraordinary stuff. The South African-born now has thousands of followers on social media. Interestingly, her talents aren't limited to music.

0: Motion Mosaic. And for cinema veteran Soni Rastan, it's a beautiful experience in both real life and on screen, where she gets to bring the many facets of parenthood. In an exclusive interview with Vyond's Kriti Tulsiani, Rastan delves deep into acing motherhood on screen, the wonders of being a grandmom to Alia Bhatt's daughter Raha, and the rise of social media trolling. Listen in.
1: I think it was a very, very gratifying, very, very unique experience working on Brown, and was very excited when I was doing it. And I'm just so happy that now it's finally out and, you know, people are appreciating it. And because I always felt it's a very, very exciting, very, very unusual, very, very noir crime thriller. I think I was excited mainly because A, the director, being Abhinay, B, the kind of story it was, and C, to play Karishma's mom. I think I do it all the time, yeah. I think it's something that happens very organically, because when you're playing a character, you are always digging into yourself to find the truth of that character. And this was so relatable for me. My worry for my daughter, my trying to make her have something to eat, that thing about coffee is not food, you know, and then just the worry, and then the really crazy relationship she has with her sister, Helen. It was like, you know, I mean, the scenes were so unusual. And where do you get a chance? It's so rare that you get chances to do this, you know. So it was just wonderful that way also. But I think I was most of the time like a single parent, you know, because husband was always busy working. He wasn't really present at that time. And, you know, the responsibility falls on you. Then it becomes quite a lot to handle. So you have to kind of, you know, manage. And you have to also make sure that children understand why they're being told what they're being told. You have to explain to them, they have to understand, and kids are very smart. They will always ask why, but why not? Why can't I do this? Why can't I do that? So you have to have the answers, you know, you can't just... So I wasn't that kind of strict parent, but yeah, I had given them very clear boundaries and rules. There were rules, there was all that. She doesn't. I don't think she takes it from me. I think she takes a lot from Shaheen. And maybe from her father, and maybe from other people in her life whom. She has never really, I've never really advised her, but being a mom, you're always advising, no? It's like, but on other things, my kids and me have relationship about many practical things in the day, well, what's happening, how to do this, how to do that, whatever. And then, of course, we talk about all kinds of issues. So it's, there's nothing in our house which is a topic which we can't talk about. And it has never been like that. I don't think it's taboo. And I don't think it ever should be. Unfortunately, I think there's a lot of misconceptions surrounding mental health. There are a lot of stigmas surrounding mental health. And there is a lot of, I don't know, just fear to kind of look at it for what it is, and if there's a problem, to look at that problem. There's a tendency to brush it under the carpet. There's a tendency to say, oh, you're just being lazy, or you're just being, you know, just pull yourself together. They can't. Nobody can if they're going through a mental health crisis. They cannot. So that is, I think, what needs to be understood. And it's very important that we have these conversations. People need to know what are the signs that their child is evincing, to understand that, okay, this is not normal behavior. This is something which is not completely okay. That means there is a slight issue here or a bigger issue here, and you need to address it. I mean, wouldn't that just be like a complete waste of anybody's energy to kind of, I think we know why people do what we do, and I don't think there's any point in buying into that narrative. It is, I would say, in a way, it's almost their problem, not ours, because we're just doing our job. We, she, anybody. Trolling has now become So if you have up, you have down.

0: If you have black, you have white. If you have love, you have hate. You cannot have any of this without the other. I would say it's an occupational hazard. And if you can't deal with it, then don't get into this profession, because unfortunately it's getting worse. It's not getting better. People really reveal themselves for who they are. And a lot of that is very sad, because I feel it's just somebody sitting down and feeling insecure or feeling hate. No, they're not feeling, I don't even think they feel hate. They just want to say something nasty. You know what I'm saying? So I think you have to have this filter. Filter it out. Look at the good things. Don't look at all. Probably better. Just do your job. Go home and, you know, lead your life. I know what it brings to me as a person, and that is immense joy and immense wonder that this generation, and particularly my granddaughter, I think she's so smart, she's so clever, and I'm just really loving seeing how her parents are bringing her up. They're so good at what they're doing, and I think parenting has also changed a lot, and I think it's definitely for the better. In many ways. And I think observing children today who kind of, before they've even like learned how to properly talk, not walk, but talk, if they by accident get a mobile phone in their hands, because obviously we don't give a child the mobile phone, but sometimes by accident they get it, they know how to scroll. I mean, you know, it's just they're picking it up, you know, they're seeing it, they're so their brains are just like sponges and they're soaking everything in. So suddenly, you know, the one word will come out which you never knew that they would ever be able to say. So it's things like that, and it's just, for me, it's a sense of wonder to discover the world again through my granddaughter's eyes and live that experience with her. So that's just so lovely.
1: 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You can join this club by following us on any of these social media platforms. Tell us what you want to see on the show and the celebrities you would like us to feature. Until next week, it's me, Diksha, signing off. Keep watching Beyond. World is One.
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2: 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A show that dives deep into the stories which shock and mystify. The victims, the accused, and the sinister float. 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
5: The earth is sending distress signals. Wildfires, droughts, and melting glaciers. 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
5: Where darkness hides behind every corner. Where the truth is stranger than fiction. A show that dives deep into the stories which shock and mystify. The victims, the accused, and the sinister float. Prime Crime is your front row seat to darkness.
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Hello and welcome. You're tuned into Beyond World is One. I'm Kripa and we're getting you the latest developments from across the globe. Let's begin with the headlines. Ram temple donation theft row escalates. Sources say SIT report has revealed that there were 70 thefts captured on the CCTV and discrepancies were found between number of donation slips and the records. A Chilean Air Force plane carrying a team of specialized search and rescue personnel along with their equipment arrives in the Venezuelan city of Valencia to support the rescue efforts to save survivors of the deadly twin earthquakes. Russian-installed authorities of Crimea declare a state of emergency. The move is imposed to deal with economy issues, says the Russian-installed governor. Kremlin condemns the French Navy action of intercepting and boarding a suspected Russian Shadow Fleet oil tanker named Deliver off the coast of Sicily, labels the high seas raid as international piracy. Three septic tank cleaners died in a factory in the

Kotka industrial area, the workers were trapped inside the tank, which contained toxic gases. The European Commission announces opening an antitrust probe into French pharmaceutical group Sanofi on suspicion that it breached the bloc's rules in promoting a flu vaccine. Crude oil slides over 3% as supply outlook improves. Brent briefly fell below $70 a barrel before trading around $72. US oil trades below $70. Two World Cup stars will face off today as France captain Kylian Mbappe will go up against Norway's Erling Haaland in Boston. Both teams have qualified for the knockouts, but the race for the golden boot is heating up.

0: We begin with our focus on Israel and Lebanon. The two countries wrapped up a third day of U.S.-mediated negotiations in Washington without an agreement, but all sides have agreed to extend talks for an extra day. The U.S. State Department said that the negotiations slated to end Thursday will go on for another day. Reports say that U.S. is aiming to end the signing of a framework agreement. This would include Israel partially withdrawing from small areas of its large buffer zone in southern Lebanon and being replaced by members of the Lebanese armed forces. As the talks continued in Washington, Israel carried out strikes in southern Lebanon against what it said were Hezbollah operatives who posed threats to troops. Hezbollah, however, claimed that the strike killed three civilians. The attack marks the third deadly incident since Tuesday, bringing the number of people killed in Israeli attacks this week to at least seven. Now, the Israeli military has also launched widespread airstrikes in Lebanon and sent troops into the country's south after Hezbollah entered the West Asia war on the side of Iran in March. Lebanese President Joseph Aoun has called Israel to withdraw its troops from southern Lebanon, but Israeli Prime Minister Benjamin Netanyahu and Defense Minister Israel Katz have ruled out any troop withdrawal. Instead, they insist that Israeli troops will remain in the so-called security zone for as long as required and until Hezbollah is fully disarmed.
1: We dominate southern Lebanon from the summit of the Beaufort, and we will remain as long as required in the security zone in southern Lebanon. We do not intend to withdraw from it.
2: We oppose the withdrawal of IDF forces from the security zone in Lebanon, despite all the pressures that exist and those that will yet come. We will not withdraw from the security zone in Lebanon and also in Syria.
0: Israeli Minister of Energy Eli Cohen said that the issue of withdrawing from the security zone in Lebanon is not on the agenda of the talks. He added that even if U.S. President Donald Trump asked Israel to withdraw, they will tell him no. Cohen said that while Israel has no intention of taking over the entirety of Lebanon, it will establish security control over 100% of the Gaza Strip. U.S. Vice President J.D. Vance said that the U.S. Central Command and IRGC officials will meet in Doha to create a channel for reducing conflicts. The move comes after recent U.S.-Israeli strikes targeting IRGC members, marking a shift toward dialogue. Vance told the media outlet Unheard that the United States wanted to create a channel on the Iranian side to reduce conflict, and Iran even agreed to send an IRGC representative to Doha in order to meet with a CENTCOM official to resolve many of these disputes. However, the proposed CENTCOM IRGC talks in Qatar have raised questions due to U.S.-Israel strikes on IRGC targets and the group's designation as a terrorist organization under U.S. law. Observers also question why CENTCOM, rather than the CIA, would handle such discussions. Meanwhile, speaking at the Richard Nixon Presidential Library in California, Vance defended U.S. President Donald Trump's Iran strategy, saying the administration has stayed focused on its original mission despite pressure to broaden its objectives. He said Trump's goals were to destroy Iran's conventional military capabilities and prevent it from obtaining a nuclear weapon. Vance further added that Washington created significant diplomatic, economic, and military leverage through its actions and plans to use that leverage to achieve further gains. He emphasized that the mission is still not over.
3: What I've seen is some people try to say, you know, that's great, but you should have a different objective. And I think the reason why the president has been so successful is because he refuses to give in to that impulse. He says, we came what we set out to do. We created incredible diplomatic, economic, and military leverage. Let's use that leverage to go and accomplish an even bigger win for the American people. That's what he's asked us to do. It's not over yet, but so far, so good.
0: While promoting his new book, Communion, J.D. Vance also drew comparisons between former U.S. President Richard Nixon and Donald Trump, claiming that both faced opposition from deep state forces. He praised Nixon's legacy, saying the Watergate scandal would have received far less attention in today's media environment. Nixon was in his second term when he resigned over the Watergate scandal in 1974.
3: If Watergate happened tomorrow, it would be like a 12-hour news story. Like, the idea that it would have taken down a presidency is crazy. And by the way, if you look at the story of how the deep state took down Richard Nixon, it's not all that different from what the same groups of people, the same institutions tried to do to Donald Trump in the first Trump administration. There is a parallel.
0: Shifting our focus to France now, the country has intercepted an oil tanker named Deliver, suspected of ties to Russia's shadow fleet in the Mediterranean Sea near Sicily. The operation marks France's fifth action against suspected fleet vessels since its enforcement drive began last September. French authorities say that the tanker was operating under a Cameroonian flag, despite having been removed from Cameroon's official ship registry. That meant the vessel was sailing without valid nationality to conceal true ownership in order to bypass international laws and sell oil. Under Article 110 of the United Nations Convention on the Law of the Sea, any warship can board a ship on the high seas if there is a reasonable ground to suspect that it is sailing without nationality. This allowed France to board and detain the vessel under international maritime law. Officials say the tanker had left Russia's Primorsk oil terminal and was heading towards the Suez Canal. The UK, European Union and other Western allies describe a group of oil tankers linked to Russia as a shadow fleet. Many of these vessels operate under frequently changing flags, complex ownership networks, and unclear insurance arrangements, making their operations more difficult to track. The European Union has sanctioned nearly 600 vessels that it identifies as part of this network. French naval officers were observed tracking the tanker from a helicopter. The warship established radio contact before commandos got down onto the deck from a military helicopter. Armed officers secured the vessel, entered the bridge and began inspecting documents as the investigation got underway. Macron says that Europe will not allow the shadow fleet to circumvent sanctions or even finance Russia's war in Ukraine. The operation comes just days after Britain boarded the sanctioned tanker called Smetos in the English Channel. Now, European navies have increased inspections across the Atlantic, the Mediterranean, the English Channel and the Baltic Sea. The Kremlin has, remember, condemned the French operation, calling it illegal and comparing it to international piracy. Moscow insists that it is taking measures to protect its maritime cargo, while France maintains that the operation was carried out with Allied support and in full compliance with international law. The French interception of the ship Deliver highlights Europe's growing effort to target Russia's energy revenues, which is a key source of funding for its war in Ukraine. With a new round of EU sanctions under discussion, Western governments are increasingly focusing on shipping routes used to move discounted Russian oil to buyers in Asia. Moving on, Bangladesh Prime Minister Tariq Rahman, who is on a China visit, met President Xi Jinping in Beijing. The two nations vowed to elevate their bilateral ties to a higher level. She said China stands ready to support Rahman in governing the country and leading Bangladesh to new achievements in national development. Now, she told Rahman that China is ready to work with Bangladesh to announce the building of a China-Bangladesh community with a shared future for the new era. China even offered to deepen water governance cooperation and policy communication with Bangladesh during talks, as a major dam project in Tibet fuels downstream concerns over water security. During the meeting, Rahman said the two sides had signed several agreements during his talks with Premier Li Qiang on Thursday. Both she and Rehman also spoke about Rehman's mother, the former Bangladeshi Prime Minister Khalida Zia. Rehman strongly reaffirmed Bangladesh's support for China's position on Taiwan, saying China's red line is also their red line. Before arriving in Beijing, Rehman attended the 17th annual meeting of the new champions, also known as the Summer Davos Forum, in the northeastern coastal city of Dalian. The event brought together political and business leaders from around the world to discuss economic growth, innovation, and emerging technologies.
4: Tangible benefits to peoples of both sides. And data released by...
0: Some updates from the world of technology now. Two powerful earthquakes that struck Venezuela earlier this week have also highlighted a little-known Google feature that can warn some Android users seconds before strong shaking begins. The alerts are generated by a global earthquake detection system that uses millions of smartphones to identify seismic activity in real time. Following the earthquake, several people shared screenshots of Google alerts that reached their phones before the tremors were even felt. So the warnings were sent through Google's Android earthquake alert system, which is available on modern Android devices. Every Android smartphone contains a sensor, which is called an accelerometer. It is normally used to detect movement and rotate the screen. The same sensor can also detect the first vibrations produced by an earthquake. When multiple phones detect similar ground movement, they anonymously send that information to Google servers. If enough devices report the same pattern, the system determines that an earthquake may be underway. It can then send warnings to people who may be in the path of the shaking even before they feel it. Now, this is possible because earthquakes produce different types of waves. The first, known as P waves, it travels faster but usually causes little damage. The stronger S waves arrive later and are responsible for most of the destructive shaking. Google says the alert system effectively raises the speed of light using data sent from phones to warn people before the slower shock waves arrive. The company says more than 2 billion Android devices now form the world's largest earthquake detection network. The feature has even been available in India since 2023 on devices running Android 5 or later with mobile data or Wi-Fi enabled network. Now, scientists at the Imperial College London have concluded that human-caused climate change is unequivocally responsible for the intensity of a record-breaking heat wave scorching Europe. The scientists even suggest that such exceptional temperatures would have been impossible 50 years ago. More in this report.
5: Millions in France, Italy, Spain, the UK and elsewhere in Europe are experiencing extreme temperatures and humidity this week, associated with a heat dome. The daytime temperatures have topped 40 degrees Celsius in many places, while high nighttime temperatures have also made it harder to cool down and recover. Now, a new study by the World Weather Attribution has found that this type of heat would have been virtually impossible just 5 decades ago, and is 200 times more likely today than it would have been 20 years ago.
6: So we found that in the last 50 years since a previous heat wave affected Europe in 1976, that the chance of a heat wave like this has gone from almost impossible to something that we'd expect to see every couple of decades. And as the climate continues to warm, we will see events like this increasingly frequently, and in a future climate, this may be something that we expect to be commonplace.
5: The study, which was released on Friday, estimated that a heat wave with similar characteristics occurring in the climate of June 1976 would have been about 3.5 degrees Celsius cooler during the day and about 2 degrees Celsius cooler in 2003. At the same time, the nighttime temperatures would have been about 2.4 degrees Celsius cooler in June 1976 and about 1.3 degrees Celsius cooler in 2003. The scientists chose 1976 and 2003 for comparison because those years saw extreme heat in Europe.
6: We know that in Europe, thousands of people die due to extreme heat every year. We know that the contribution of climate change to that is very strong. In general, we tend to put it at about two-thirds increase in the number of deaths. So about two-thirds of the heat deaths that we see tend to be attributable to climate change.
5: The current study used observed temperatures data and forecasts for an analysis of the heat wave that started on June 18th. It also found that 45% of the 850 cities analyzed across 30 European countries have broken or are expected to hit record for heat stress levels, a measure that includes humidity and temperature. World Weather Attribution, a Europe-based collaborative of scientists who study the causes of global extreme weather events, began assessing in 2015 the extent to which those could be attributed to climate change caused by the burning of fossil fuels such as coal, oil and gas. The organization's rapid attribution studies, including this one, aren't peer-reviewed but used peer-reviewed methodology.
6: There are two main things we can do about climate change. We can reduce our emissions and stop the problem at its source, and we can adapt to climate change. We know that climate change has happened. We know that it's continuing to happen very fast. We need to adapt our societies, our infrastructure, our behaviours to these new temperature extremes. We need to expect them to happen. They're only going to become more frequent in the near term.
5: This week, weather agencies across Europe have issued red alerts about heat risks, and sporting events, schools, public transportation, and attractions have been limited as a result. Many of the countries do not have widespread air conditioning or other infrastructure to account for warmer climates. France, which has been bearing much of the brunt of the heat wave, recorded its hottest day ever this week, and has also reported 40 deaths from drowning as people seek cooling relief. According to the European Union's Copernicus Climate Change Service, Europe is the world's fastest warming continent, with temperatures increasing at twice the speed as the global average since 1980s. In a separate study last year, WWA researchers found that there were about 1,500 climate change-caused deaths during a European heat wave last summer.
0: A new study published in the journal BMJ Open has found that a simple tool developed by Indian researchers can predict which tuberculosis patients are at the highest risk of death at the time of diagnosis. The calculator, developed by researchers at the ICMR National Institute of Epidemiology in Chennai, could help doctors identify the vulnerable patients early on and improve survival rates. It uses basic clinical measurements that are routinely collected when a patient is diagnosed with tuberculosis, making it practical even in resource-constrained healthcare settings. The calculator estimates a patient's risk using simple indicators such as body mass index, oxygen saturation, respiratory rate, pedal edema, and the ability to stand without support. These are combined with age, sex, disease site, previous treatment history, and laboratory confirmation of tuberculosis. Researchers even found that this simple model performed almost as accurately as more complex prediction systems that rely on detailed patient records collected later. The study analyzed nearly 56,000 adult tuberculosis patients treated in public health facilities across Tamil Nadu between July 2022 and June 2023. Researchers found that 7.4% of patients died within 1 year of diagnosis, with nearly 68% of those deaths occurring during the first 2 months. And now let's get you the latest updates from the world of entertainment. The gripping crime saga, Mirzapur. It is officially heading to theatres with a newly released teaser setting the stage for an epic big screen showdown. Releasing on September 4, 2026 in Hindi and Telugu, the film reunites fan-favourite characters like Kaleen Bhaiya, played by Pankaj Tripathi, Gudu Pandit, played by Ali Fazal, and Munna Bhaiya, played by Divya Naidu. The action-packed teaser hints at renewed rivalries, explosive confrontations, and an expansive cinematic scale as old enemies resurface to battle for dominance over the throne of Mirzapur. The first teaser for Prahar has dropped. The movie features Rajkumar Rao in the highly anticipated role of legendary public prosecutor Ujjwal Nikam. It is slated for a theatrical release on August 7, 2026. Directed by Avinash Arun, the movie features Vamika Gabbi, Jaideep Alawat and Sikandar Kher. The title announcement teaser for Ajay Devgan's upcoming film Chauhan is officially out. The brief teaser sets a gritty tone for a high-octane cinematic experience. Directed by Neeraj Yadav, Chauhan promises Devgan in a rugged, action-heavy avatar, marking another massive theatrical release for the superstar. Anne Blyth, who earned an Oscar nomination for playing Joan Crawford's malicious teenage daughter in the classic 1945 film Mildred Pierce, died on June 24 at the age of 98. In her acting career, she made more than 30 movies during a film career lasting from 1944 to 1957. She featured in Mildred Pierce, which was a hit with the public and critics, even earned an Oscar nomination for her role.

With that, we wrap up this bulletin, but leaving you with our viewers in India, a reminder that you can watch all 2026 FIFA World Cup matches on Z5. Saudi Arabia will square off against debutants Cabo Verde at the Houston Stadium. Tune in and catch all the action live.

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2: Where darkness hides behind every corner. Where the truth is stranger than fiction. A show that dives deep into the stories which shock and mystify. The victims, the accused, and the sinister plot. Prime Crime is your front row seat to darkness. From the bustling trading floors of Wall Street to the vibrant exchanges of Asian stock markets, We On breaks it down for you to make sense of what's happening. As we reveal the key factors behind events, strategic battles, and the game-changing business decisions that shape the world. We bring you all of this and more on World Business Watch.
3: 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A dedicated show with varied perspectives. Expert take, citizens' voices, detailed ground reports, and in-depth coverage from political corridors of the world. 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

Hello and welcome. I am Ritam Sharma. This is South India, a daily dynamic show that captures the pulse of southern states by blending stories of the day, breaking alerts, and cultural events.

Tamil Nadu Chief Minister Vijay has urged Prime Minister Narendra Modi to reconsider the centre's decision to dilute its stake in Neyveli Lignite Corporation or NLC through an offer for sale. The government plans to divest up to 3% equity. If the sale goes through, the centre's holding in the Navratna PSU will decline from 72.2% to 69.2%. The Tamil Nadu government argues that NLC is a strategic national asset and that further dilution of government ownership could weaken public control over a company critical to the country's energy security. In his letter to the Prime Minister, Vijay said that the power and mining company's growth has been closely tied to Tamil Nadu. The state has facilitated land acquisition, infrastructure development and rehabilitation over several decades. He argued that the state has a legitimate stake in the PSU's future and that strategic public sector enterprises should remain firmly under effective government ownership. According to the Tamil Nadu government, the issue goes beyond disinvestment and raises larger concerns around energy security, mineral resources and the long-term interest of both the state and the country. The latest proposal revives a long

0: running political battle over NLC's ownership. Since the centre first initiated disinvestment plans in 2003, every major stake sale has faced opposition from successive Tamil Nadu governments. Political parties and employee unions in 2006, worker protests and political pressure forced the withdrawal of a proposed 10% disinvestment. In 2013, the AIADMK government prevented a larger stake sale to private investors by getting five state-owned PSUs to acquire a significant portion of the shares. The DMK has also consistently opposed NLC disinvestment over the years, making the issue one of the state's rare bipartisan positions against the center's privatization efforts. For more on this, VION's principal correspondent Siddharth MP has sent us this report from Chennai. Listen in.
1: Tamil Nadu Chief Minister Vijay has written to Prime Minister Modi urging the central government to reconsider its decision to sell 3% of more than 70% of the stake that the central government holds in Neyveli Lignite Corporation. A central government firm, Neyveli Lignite Corporation, is headquartered in Tamil Nadu, and the firm has been involved for more than seven decades in coal mining and generating power through coal-fired power plants. Chief Minister Vijay has expressed concern that this is a power plant that has been nurtured by the state's resources and by the people of the state, and the government must continue to exercise control over such a strategic asset. Vijay's letter to the Prime Minister comes after DMK leader and parliamentarian Kanimori wrote to the Coal Minister of India. She also urged that earlier attempts to sell the central government stake in Neyveli Lignite have been met with protests, resistance, and in one instance, the Tamil Nadu government ended up purchasing the stake that the central government offloaded. She also went on to mention that such a move and this proposal has caused considerable discomfort and concern among the people employed in Neyveli Lignite Corporation and also the trade unions there. From Chennai, Siddharth MP, VION, World is One.
0: How many hours a week should an employee work in India? This question has often been the subject of intense debate. Now, Telangana Chief Minister Revanth Reddy has become the latest to come up with a proposal. Speaking during an event in the state, Revanth Reddy appealed to all state government employees to work one extra hour every day. The Chief Minister argued that the move could help achieve more productive outcomes, especially in enhancing the state's revenues. Reddy added that the increased revenue will be used for employees' welfare and that earning a good reputation for the government is also in the hands of state employees. According to Revanth Reddy, the state amassed a massive debt of 8.1 lakh crore rupees during its 10-year reign. Stating that he had not taken a single day of leave in the last 30 months, Reddy urged all state employees to work harder and contribute to state's development. For more on this, our correspondent Sri Charan Sharma has sent us this report from Hyderabad. Listen in.
2: Chief Minister Revanth Reddy appealed to all state government employees to work an additional hour every day to boost administrative productivity and enhance state revenues. The Chief Minister emphasized the importance of curbing illegal activities and plugging revenue leakages to ensure the state financial growth. CM said the hard work of the employees will only help in the successful and implementation of every welfare scheme. The employee's trust is the government strength. Reddy said the increased revenue will be used in the employee's welfare. He said earning a good reputation for the government also lies in the hands of the state employees. Sri Charan reporting for VION, World is One from Hyderabad.
0: A massive haul of cash, gold, diamonds and property documents has been recovered from the residence of a suspended revenue official in Hyderabad. A case has been registered against Thumma Koma Sucharita, a suspended tehsildar and joint sub-registrar from Hyderabad's Shamirpet. The Anti-Corruption Bureau says she allegedly amassed assets worth over 5 crore rupees, far exceeding her known sources of income. Officials have recovered 12 lakh in cash along with gold.

gold and diamond jewelry worth around 1.2 crore rupees. Bank deposits of 38 lakh rupees and two cars have also been uncovered. Sucharita was earlier arrested in a 30 lakh rupees bribe case and is currently in judicial custody. Officials say the probe is on to determine if more assets were acquired in the names of others. A 94-year-old woman from Andhra Pradesh has given up her U.S. citizenship, saying her only wish is to spend her final years in her motherland. Kondra Gunta Mahalakshmamma, who became a U.S. citizen in 2000, lived in America for nearly 18 years before returning to India in 2018. She has now appealed for her Indian citizenship to be restored without delay so that her last rites can be performed in her native village. The matter came up for hearing before Bapatla District Collector V. Vinod Kumar. The collector assures all steps are being taken in accordance with citizenship laws and that the decision now rests with the Ministry of Home Affairs. The woman had moved to the United States after the death of her husband. She lived with her son and an oncologist in the U.S. and became a U.S. citizen in 2000. As part of her application process to have her Indian citizenship restored, she took the oath of allegiance in Telugu, pledging her faith in the Constitution of India and her duties as an Indian citizen. The world of Bahubali is returning, this time in animated form. Bahubali The Eternal War is set to premiere at the NSE International Animation Film Festival 2026 in France as part of its prestigious Work in Progress showcase. Director S.S. Rajamouli has arrived in France with his son S.S. Kartike and producer Shobhu Yarlagda. Shobhu shared a picture of the trio outside the NSE Theatre ahead of the film's showcase. The film is expected to be presented during the festival, which is being held till June 27th. The event has already featured major premieres, including Minions and Monsters, and will conclude with Richard Williams' posthumous short film, Lysistra. Set across 14 magical dimensions, the animated saga blends Indian mythology with fantasy. The story follows Amrendra Bahubali's soul as he faces a battle between the Devas and Asuras. The two-part 3D animated project, reportedly made on a budget of Rs. 120 crore, is directed by Ishan Shukla with a 2027 release planned. The iconic voices of Prabhas and Ramakrishna will return for the beloved characters from the original films. M.M. Keeravani will compose the music, bringing back the grand sound that became a signature of the Bahubali franchise.

0: Poland is closing the gap with Britain after already surpassing two other Western European economies. IMF data confirms that Poland's average annual income adjusted for purchasing power reached $58,560 last year, slightly higher than Spain's $58,350. IMF forecasts and also indicates Poland has reached around 87% of the UK's per capita income in purchasing power terms. In this next report, we look at how Poland is silently joining the European economic elite. Take a look.
1: Poland is about to be richer than the UK. The country that once sent 1 million workers to Britain is now closing in on the UK's wages. Polish Prime Minister Donald Tusk posted "Vamos" on social media after IMF data revealed Poland's average per capita income had marginally surpassed Spain's. Tusk celebrated the milestone as proof that Poland is entering the European economic elite. The optics aren't wrong about the mechanism. In 2025, Poland's economy grew 3.6% against Spain's 2.8% and against Britain's long stagnation. But growth rates alone don't explain why one economy grows and another doesn't. Let's look at what's underneath. Start with power. UK industrial electricity prices are the highest of the 25 countries reporting data to the IEA, and 2024 figures showed the UK had the highest industrial electricity prices of all IEA members, both including and excluding taxes. A factory cannot absorb that and stay competitive. Then capital. Whole economy investment in the UK has 18.9% of GDP in 2025, the lowest of the G7 nations. Separately, UK firms invest just 11.1% of GDP, with only Canada lower in the G7, and the UK has a 38% capital gap compared with peer countries. The UK also has far fewer machines, buildings, robots and IP available per hour worked. In manufacturing, that gap widens to 47%. Poland took the opposite route. Poland's ascent rests on decades of consistent policy, market reforms, EU membership benefits since 2004, heavy infrastructure investment, technology expansion, and strong foreign direct investment. However, there's a catch. Warsaw doesn't advertise. Poland's GDP per hour worked is just 69% of the EU average. And that is fifth from the bottom in the EU because Poles work roughly 1,990 hours a year. Second only to Greece, against an EU average near 1,610. And Poland's debt sits at 60% of GDP against a 6.5% deficit, a vulnerability of its own. The headline isn't that Poland might overtake Britain someday, it's that the convergence is already running ahead of schedule. Business Bureau, we own World is One.
0: As Europe struggles through a record-breaking heat wave, countries in the Gulf region are offering a glimpse into how societies adapt to extreme temperatures. From air-conditioned public spaces to redesigned work schedules, Gulf nations have developed strategies to cope with the summer heat that often exceeds 50 degrees Celsius. In Qatar, air-conditioned bus shelters help commuters escape the scorching summer heat, while the country also boasts the world's longest air-conditioned outdoor walking track in Doha. The Gulf nation has embraced cooling technology on a large scale and even proposed air-conditioned stadiums for major sporting events. During peak summer hours, delivery services are restricted to drivers in air-conditioned vehicles. In the UAE, air conditioning is central to daily life. Delivery riders can take breaks in more than 10,000 air-conditioned rest stations during mandatory midday work stoppages. Dubai is home to an indoor ski resort complete with resident penguins and has expanded air-conditioned outdoor spaces in tourist and shopping districts. The city has also opened night beaches to encourage outdoor activity after sunset. Saudi Arabia is adapting to rising temperatures through major urban projects. The kingdom's Green Riyadh initiative aims to plant 7.5 million trees and create thousands of parks by 2030 in an effort to reduce temperatures across the capital. Authorities have also imposed summer midday work bans for outdoor laborers and pledged climate-controlled stadiums for 2034 FIFA World Cup. Long before air conditioning became widespread, Gulf communities relied on traditional architecture to stay cool. thick mud walls, shaded courtyards, narrow streets, and lattice-style windows helped reduce heat and improve airflow. Historic wind towers, known as Burjeel, were designed to draw cool air into buildings and remain an iconic feature of Gulf architecture today. Residents also adjust their lifestyles around the heat, often working early in the morning or later in the evening. Traditional loose-fitting white clothing and head coverings help reflect sunlight and improve ventilation outdoors. While environmental groups warn that heavy reliance on air conditioning increases energy consumption, Gulf countries argue that cooling systems, heat-adapted infrastructure, and workplace protections are essential tools for living with some of the world's extreme temperatures.

Fresh Bureau of Labor Statistics data confirms what's become a permanent fixture of the American economy. Medicine owns the pay charts. Of the 30 highest paying jobs in the U.S., healthcare claims 23 spots. PJ

That cap has sidelined up to 10% of medical graduates who already finished school while patients wait weeks or months for appointments. Nearly 30 years later, that freeze is still the choke point. The result, according to the Association of American Medical Colleges, is that the U.S. could face a shortfall of up to 86,000 physicians by 2036. Washington knows that fact. A bipartisan bill backed by lawmakers from both parties proposes adding 14,000 new Medicare-supported training slots between 2026 and 2032. But even backers admit that will be a patch at best and not a proper fix against a shortage of that scale. Meanwhile, the 2026 residency match just wrapped, the largest in the history, with over 41,000 positions filled. Yet, primary care and family medicine posted the weakest fill rates, even as demand for general care keeps rising. America is training more specialists, chasing six-figure salaries, not more general practitioners the system actually needs. Outside medicine, the pattern holds. Scarcity dictates pay. Airline pilots, flight engineers, and a handful of management and legal roles round out the list of top-paying jobs, but all rely on either steep training barriers or tight licensing. So, America's highest-paying jobs aren't a free market success story. They are a snapshot of artificial scarcity created in a 1990s spending bill that has been sustained by lobbying and now colliding head-on with an aging population that needs more doctors than the system is built to produce. Market intelligence company Clue says it is now in direct contact with the hackers responsible for its recent cyber attack and claims the group has told the company it is deleting stolen customers' data after the breach affected several major technology and cybersecurity firms. Clue told customers that it continues to communicate with the hacking group known as Icarus, which claimed responsibility for the attack disclosed earlier this month. According to an update sent to customers, Icarus said it has started deleting data stolen from Clue's customers, while the group's data leak website has also gone offline. The company said it has indications that the hackers are taking steps to remove the stolen data, although it has not said whether the process has been completed. The breach was detected on June 12th after hackers gained access to Clue systems using a legacy third-party credential that dated back to a limited pilot project conducted in 2022. The attackers used that access to steal OAuth tokens stored by Clue, allowing them to access customer cloud environments and download data from external databases. Several companies have since confirmed they were impacted, including LastPass, Hackeron, GMAF, Gong Huntress, SNYK, Recorded Future, Tanium, OneTrust, ReliQuest, Sprout Social, Insurity, and others. Clue also warned customers that Icarus claimed a second hacking group had obtained some of the stolen data and was now trying to extort individual customers directly. The second group claimed to have copied the data from an Icarus server and threatened to publish the information unless ransom demands were paid. Clue told customers that Icarus believes the second group only possesses sample data from a limited number of customers, not the complete data set. London briefly transformed into a real-life multiverse. An army of devoted fans descended upon the Spider-Man Brand New Day promotional event. Defying the city's notoriously unpredictable weather, hundreds of fans arrived to greet Zendaya and Tom Holland in Spidey suits. Fans dressed in costumes of various Spider-Man characters braved soaring temperatures to catch a glimpse of the stars. What began as a standard press photocall quickly evolved into a massive, vibrant street spectacle. The web-slinger's global cultural footprint remains as formidable as ever ahead of the highly anticipated July release.
Event organizers established a dedicated cosplayer zone, which quickly became the emotional center of the premiere. The costume play

It wasn't just a holding area, it was a celebration of community and craftsmanship. For these enthusiasts, the hours spent in the unpredictable London weather was a small price to pay to share the space with the community that shares their deep passion for Peter Parker's evolving cinematic journey. Meanwhile, the cast of the film, Zendaya, Tom Holland and Jacob Batalon, were spotted taking selfies with fans on the red carpet. Spider-Man Brand New Day is directed by Destin Daniel Cretton. The movie is the sequel to Spider-Man No Way Home and the fourth solo Spider-Man film starring Tom Holland. China has discovered its first verified coral reef blue hole at Hongyandao in South China Sea. It is a rare marine formation found in only a few places worldwide. The site is rich in marine life, with surveys recording 165 species of hard corals, 184 species of fish, and protected green sea turtles. Take a look at these images.

0: Ivory Coast reached the knockout stages for the first time in World Cup history. The Elephants defeated Curaçao 2-0 to reach the last 32. Ivory Coast exited at the group stage in their three previous World Cup appearances, and they just needed a point to reach the round of 32. They settled their nerves with a goal after just 7 minutes after Nicolas Pepe found the net. Then, in the 65th minute, former Arsenal forward Pepe got his second as he slotted a left-footed strike into the top corner past Curaçao keeper. Remember, Pepe was left out of the Ivory Coast squad for the Africa Cup of Nations earlier this year. It means Ivory Coast finished second in a Group E with 6 points, winning 2 matches at World Cup for the first time. Ivory Coast will next face the runner-up from Group 1, France or Norway, in the round of 32 on June 30th in Arlington, Texas. Their supporters described reaching the knockout stage as a proud milestone. Fans were seen embracing one another while singing and posing for photos.
1: I mean, so going back to the knockout stage, I mean, we've won today, but there's a chance that we might play Norway or France. Mm-hmm. So I'm a little bit iffy about it, but the way we played against Germany was very reassuring. So we believe we can beat any team in the World Cup. So let's go, Cote d'Ivoire.
2: Well, the score was 0 for us, 2 for Ivory Coast, but we're still proud of Curaçao. Curaçao did their best, and we will never let them down, and so we're going to continue supporting our team from Curaçao and having the blue wave. Yeah.
0: Just a reminder to our viewers in India, you can watch all the 2026 FIFA World Cup matches on Z5. Saudi Arabia will square off against debutants Cape Verde at the Houston Stadium. Tune in and catch all the action live.

0: 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Stories that analyze global and domestic politics. A dedicated show with varied perspectives, expert take, citizens' voices, detailed ground reports, and in-depth coverage from political corridors of the world. This is Race to Power, only on WEON.
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3: In-depth coverage of global issues broken down into facts, figures, and simple words. 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Watch WEON Wide Angle at these times on WEON. World is One. From the bustling trading floors of Wall Street to the vibrant exchanges of Asian stock markets, WEON breaks it down for you to make sense of what's happening. As we reveal the key factors behind events, strategic battles, and the game-changing business decisions that shape the world. We bring you all of this and more on World Business Watch.
4: The earth is sending distress signals. 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

Hello and welcome. You're watching Beyond World is One. My name is Mohammed Saleh and these are the headlines. The authorities in Russian-annexed Crimea have declared an emergency in a bid to help mitigate the fallout from the increasing Ukrainian aerial attacks on the peninsula. Power outages across Crimea have also been announced due to the attacks.

And the Ram Mandir donation theft raft escalates. Sources say that the SIT report has revealed that there were at least 70 thefts that have been captured on the CCTV cameras, and discrepancies have been found between the number of donation slips that have been issued and the records that are being kept. And India has sent its medical teams and 35 tons of emergency supplies as well as a military field hospital to quake hit Venezuela. The External Affairs Minister S. Jaishankar has said that two Indian Air Force C-17 planes have taken off with some urgent assistance efforts. And three septic tank cleaners have died in a factory in the Mundka industrial area. The workers were trapped inside of the septic tank, which reportedly contained toxic gas.

The European Commission has announced the opening of an antitrust probe into French pharmaceutical group Sanofi on suspicion that it breached the bloc's rules in promoting a flu vaccine. The gold and other precious metals gain as the US dollar eases from a 13-month peak. The yellow metal trades just about the psychological level of $4,000 per ounce. Palladium has led the gains and has risen by about 1%. And two World Cup stars will face off today as the French captain Kylian Mbappe will go up against Norway's Erling Haaland in Boston. Both teams have qualified for the knockouts, but the race for the Golden Boot is heating up.

The Uttar Pradesh police has arrested all 8 accused in the Ram Mandir donation theft case, and all of the 8 accused have also been produced in the court. The arrests follow the raids conducted by 4 separate police teams at multiple locations across the state. Meanwhile, sources say that the SIT report has revealed that there were at least 70 incidents of theft that have been captured from the CCTV cameras, and discrepancies being found between the number of donation slips that were issued and the records that have been kept of the donations in the Ram Mandir. Sources say that the raids were carried out after the interrogation of the accused yielded some significant information. The case pertains to allegations that crores of rupees that had been donated by the devotees to the Ram Mandir have been embezzled. An FIR has been registered in the theft case following a complaint by the Temple Trust. Of the 8 accused, 6 are said to be temple employees responsible for the counting of cash. The sources say that Champat Rai, the General Secretary of the Sri Ram Janmabhoomi Trust, has stepped down from his post. The trust member Anil Mishra has also submitted his resignation alongside Champat Rai. A 3-member special investigation team has constituted by the Uttar Pradesh government has also submitted its preliminary report. The opposition has called this an attempt to cover up the matter. Now, according to reports, some of the major discrepancies in temple donations flagged by the SRT included irregularities in cash withdrawal and counting. Major findings involved serious lapses in withdrawal of money from donation boxes and the counting of the money. Now, the SIT reportedly found that while cash collections were presented during quarterly meetings, records related to gold and silver jewellery donated by the devotees were either incomplete or lacked proper documentation. Now, some other issues have also been flagged by the investigation team concerning the tendering process for security personnel and the purchase of goods and services for the temple. The matter as of now remains under investigation. While the Temple Trust has denied any wrongdoing, the Uttar Pradesh's Chief Minister Yogi Adityanath has appealed to the devotees and the political parties to refrain from making any baseless comments until the investigation is complete. The Canada's intelligence agency, the CSIS, has admitted that Khalistani extremists operating from Canadian soil were responsible for the 1985 bombing of Air India Flight 182 and has described it as a heinous act of terror. In a statement posted on social media, the Canadian Security Intelligence Service marked the National Day of Remembrance for victims of terrorism by paying tributes to the 329 people who were killed. The Canadian intelligence organization recalled the events of 23rd June 1985 when a bomb was planted on the Boeing 747 and it destroyed the aircraft over the Atlantic Ocean as it was flying from Montreal to London, killing everyone on board. The agency has further said that it was less than a year old at the time, noting that the tragedy shaped its evolution. The CSIS has added that it was committed to protecting the Canadian citizens from political, religious and ideologically motivated violence. The development has come after India's National Security Advisor Ajit Doval visited Ottawa in February 2026. Ajit Doval had held talks with his Canadian counterpart and officials focusing on the deepening of cooperation on national security, law enforcement and countering extremism. Now, both sides have since emphasized practical collaboration on shared threats. And parallel to this, the Canadian Prime Minister Mark Carney and other leaders have also used the anniversary to reaffirm vigilance against all forms of terror. In its 2025 public report, the agency identified a small but active network of Canada-based Khalistani extremists engaged in activities including fundraising, propaganda and support for politically motivated violence, primarily directed at India. Now, the agency is warned of the risks posed by those crossing into violent extremism. The Air India bombing was in fact carried out by members of the Babbar Khalsa, a Khalistani terror organization. Canadian inquiries later highlighted the intelligence and coordination failures between the CSIS, the Royal Canadian Mounted Police and other agencies that have allowed the plot to succeed despite prior warnings. Now, most of the victims of 1985 Air India bombings were Canadian citizens or residents of Indian origin, and the attack remains Canada's deadliest terror incident and one of the worst acts of aviation terrorism in history.
A second bomb intended for another Air India flight exploded at Tokyo's Narita Airport, killing at least two baggage handlers. Now, the Indian government has officially released the names of six armed forces personnel who were killed during Operation Sindoor against Pakistan in the month of May last year. Until now, the government had not officially disclosed the identities. The six Operation Sindoor bravehearts include five Indian Army personnel and one member of the Indian Air Force, and they are Subedar Major Pavan Kumar of Headquarters 10 Infantry Brigade, Rifleman Sunil Kumar of the 4th Battalion, Jammu and Kashmir Light Infantry Regiment, who has posthumously been awarded the Veer Chakra, Lance Nayak Dinesh Kumar of the 5th Field Regiment, Agniveer M. Murli Nayak of the 851st Light Regiment, and Havildar Sunil Kumar Singh of the 237th Field Workshop from the Indian Air Force. And Sergeant Surendra Kumar of the 39th Wing has already been named amongst the fallen personnel and has been posthumously awarded the Vayu Medal for gallantry. Now, Operation Sindoor was launched on the 7th of May in 2025 after the 22nd of April terror attack in Pahalgam that left 26 people dead. The Indian Armed Forces carried out precision strikes on terror-linked sites in Pakistan and Pakistan-occupied Kashmir. Now, India and Pakistan later agreed to halt military action on the 10th of May following talks between their director generals of military operations. The names of the six martyrs are now being added to the National War Memorial, where each fallen soldier is honoured with an engraved granite brick on the Tyag Chakra. The Tyag Chakra features 16 concentric circular walls and stands as a structure dedicated to India's martyrs since independence. The US Supreme Court has handed President Donald Trump another major immigration victory, ruling that his administration can move ahead with ending temporary protected status for thousands of Haitian and Syrian migrants. The 6-3 decision has now cleared the way for the Department of Homeland Security to revoke deportation protections for as many as about 350,000 Haitians and 6,000 Syrians, potentially exposing them to removal from the United States. The TPS allows people from countries affected by war, natural disasters and other extraordinary crises to live and work legally in the United States, while conditions remain unsafe in their home nations. The TPS protects its holders from deportation. Haiti has received TPS designation after the devastating 2010 earthquake, while Syria was added in 2012 following the outbreak of the civil war. The dispute carries potentially wider implications, affecting 1.3 million immigrants from all 17 countries currently designated for TPS. And according to the U.S. Citizenship and Immigration Services, apart from 350,000 Haitians and 6,100 Syrians, the U.S. has granted temporary protected status to people from El Salvador, Ethiopia, Lebanon, Somalia, Sudan, South Sudan, Ukraine, and Yemen, among other nations. Washington has revoked TPS to people from Afghanistan, Nepal, Somalia, Myanmar, and Venezuela. And the lawyers representing the TPS holders have argued that both Haiti and Syria remain unsafe due to widespread violence.

0: political instability and humanitarian crises. The Supreme Court ruling could also have implications beyond Haiti and Syria, affecting more than 1 million TPS beneficiaries from 17 countries, as the Trump administration continues its efforts to roll back the humanitarian immigration protections. Guantanamo Bay, located approximately 321 kilometers from Haiti, has historically served as a migrant center to accommodate and to process migrants before repatriating them to Haiti or another country. The Democrats and the immigrant advocacy groups have condemned the ruling, warning that it could leave thousands of people who have lived and worked illegally in the United States for years vulnerable to deportation.
1: The Supreme Court decision to terminate TPS for Haiti and Syria is a total betrayal of our nation's commitment and values. This is no longer a Supreme Court. This is a rubber stamp. That's all it is. It's a rubber stamp for this crooked president. Hundreds of thousands of people who hold legal status registered with the government. They trusted the process. Now they face being torn from their families and sent back to very dangerous conditions. Nothing about this decision makes us safer or stronger. It's just plain cruel.
0: The New York City Mayor Zohran Mamdani has also condemned the ruling, pointing out that his wife is of Syrian descent and saying that New York City will do everything in its power to fight back against this ruling.
2: The people of New York City are going to show up for you. As we face down a Supreme Court ruling that just opened the door to fear, instability, and the threat of deportation for so many, New York City will do everything in our power to fight back. This is a city where we look out for our neighbors, where we don't let those who are afraid of what makes this city great try to divide us, where we reject a politics of fear. Now, they may traffic in cruelty, yet we will lead with something even more powerful than that, solidarity.
0: The supporters of the Trump administration have argued that the TPS was always intended to be a temporary program and that courts should not interfere with executive decisions on immigration and foreign policy.
3: Do you expect the administration to deport anyone who loses TPS status as a result of this ruling?
4: Well, of course, if you no longer have status in this country, then you're supposed to be deported. And in particular, in the case of the Haitians, the Biden administration flew over vast numbers, hard to know the exact number, but probably more than a million illegal immigrants from Haiti. And that's not counting the border crossings into the United States. So these are people who've only been here for a few months, who are receiving welfare, whose all their ties, all their social connections, all their family is back in their home country of Haiti. And of course, that's where they should
3: be. Does that mean more ICE deployment?
0: The decision marks the latest in a series of Supreme Court rulings strengthening executive authority over immigration policy and delivers another legal victory for Trump's broader efforts in tightening immigration enforcement.
5: The Supreme Court decided that the Trump administration acted within its authority when it ended temporary legal protections for immigrants from Haiti and Syria, about 350,000 Haitians and 6,000 Syrians. But really, this decision could have a much, much bigger impact. It could affect all 1.3 million people from 17 countries who are covered by temporary protected status, TPS, which allows the Homeland Security Secretary to let people remain in the United States with work authorizations in increments of up to 18 months if they deem it unsafe for return due to a natural disaster like an earthquake or civil strife.
0: Now, Japan is bracing for some severe weather as two tropical storms have approached the country, bringing some heavy rains, flight cancellations and evacuation warnings. The authorities fear flooding and landslides as tropical storm Meikala is moving towards the archipelago, with another storm, Hyogos, also active in the Pacific. Now, more than 100 flights were cancelled across southern Japan on Friday as tropical storm Meikala battered parts of the country with strong winds and heavy rains. The storm, which has weakened from a typhoon, is expected to pass near the island of Kyushu and Shikoku over the weekend. The forecasters are also monitoring tropical storm Hyogos, raising the possibility of the Fujiwara effect, a rare phenomenon in which two storms interact and alter each other's paths. The several thousand residents in the Kyoto region were advised to evacuate amidst fears of landslides, while authorities in Kyoto and Osaka have warned that rising river levels could lead to flooding. The severe weather has also disrupted industry and military activities, and Toyota has suspended operations at a plant in Kyushu due to road closure, while Nissan has announced plans to halt some production lines. Now, Japan's military has also cancelled the planned maiden flight of V-22 Osprey to Miyako Island during the joint exercises with the United States. The European Union is considering some stricter rules for Amazon and Microsoft's cloud computing services after preliminary findings suggested that the two companies hold too much power in Europe's cloud market. If approved, their cloud businesses could be brought under the EU's Digital Markets Act. The European Commission has said that Amazon Web Services, or AWS, and Microsoft Azure appear to have a strong and a long-lasting position in the European cloud computing market, although the two services do not meet the Digital Markets Act's normal users threshold. The Commission has said that the law can also apply to companies that have a significant impact on the market. EU antitrust chief Teresa Ribera has said that the cloud services are becoming more important every year, so the market must remain fair and competitive. If AWS and Azure are designated as gatekeepers, they'll have to follow some stricter rules that prevent large technology companies from blocking competitors or limiting customer choice. Under the Digital Markets Act, gatekeepers must keep their platforms open to rivals and give users more control over digital services. Now, AWS said that the Commission's preliminary findings do not reflect the level of competition in Europe's cloud market. Microsoft said that it will continue to cooperate with the Commission, but has argued that leaving Google Cloud out of the investigation could affect fair competition. The move could also create fresh tensions between the European Union and the United States, where the Trump administration has previously criticized the Digital Markets Act, saying that it places an unfair burden on American technology companies. The World Health Organization is now calling for more consistent ways to measure mental health across the European region. The WHO's Europe office reviewed about 75 studies and identified 450 different mental health indicators across the region. And researchers say that the wide variation also highlights the significant fragmentation in the way mental health is monitored and reported. The study aims to support the development of a standardized regional mental health monitoring framework that will help countries collect and compare data more effectively. The mental health remains one of the biggest public health challenges in the European region, and according to the WHO, more than 143 million people, around 16% of the global population, are living with a mental health condition. The WHO has further said that the COVID-19 pandemic has worsened the situation, with mental health condition estimated to have increased by 25% compared to the pre-pandemic levels. And experts further say that there is a shortage of measures that assess the quality and capacity of mental health systems, while adding that governments need better information to understand whether investments in mental health services are actually improving people's lives. The study has also found that research is concentrated in Northern and Western Europe, leaving evidentiary gaps in other parts of the region. The WHO officials say that future research should in fact align more closely with national monitoring systems to improve international comparisons and strengthen responses to future public health crises. The Enola Holmes franchise has successfully carved out its own unique space in the crowded landscape of detective fiction by shifting the focus from the legendary Sherlock Holmes to his equally brilliant and highly energetic younger sister. The series has now caught a massive wave of global popularity. It has subverted the traditional period drama tropes by blending historical settings with modern, fast-paced storytelling and direct-to-camera fourth-wall breaks, appealing heavily to both young adults and also seasoned mystery fans alike. What started as an adventurous adaptation of Nancy Springer's book series has grown into a major cinematic staple, consistently drawing millions of viewers and keeping audiences eager for the next chapter of the young detective's journey.
6: I mean, Jake is a born

0: film nerd. He knows everything about film. In many ways, I just knew that he needed to be on this project. He brings so much creatively to the production company. So we've not only been working on this, but a thousand other things together. But this being one of our first things to work on, and he's a great person to work with. And of course, he's my husband. I might be biased, but I think he's the best.
1: As the franchise moves forward, the momentum shows no signs of slowing down. Discussions around a third installment continues to build, fueled by the sheer volume of material left to explore in Enola's universe and also a dedicated fan base that is eager for more mysteries, reflecting on the future of the series and also the ongoing demand for more installments. The team remains highly optimistic about where the detective's journey will take her next.
0: Because I think there's so much, you know, more story to tell, and I think Netflix, there's an audience for it, and Netflix gives us, you know, the platform to be able to make one again, so why not?
1: With rich lore still to uncover and also a creative foundation built on genuine cinematic passion, the wave Enola Holmes caught early on continues to carry the franchise towards a much brighter future.

The thousands of Vespa enthusiasts from around the world have gathered in Rome to celebrate the 80th anniversary of the iconic Italian scooter. The four-day celebration features exhibitions, rides, and also a grand parade, honoring a vehicle that has become a symbol of Italy's post-war recovery.

0: And just a reminder to our viewers in India, you can catch all the 2026 FIFA World Cup matches on Z5. One most eagerly anticipated games of the group stage takes place in Boston. The 2018 world champions France go head-to-head with Norway's assigned a pretty crucial Group I clash. Tune in and catch all the action live.
1: India's Global Voice, the channel that brings you the biggest.
0: This is our brand new edition of South India, a daily dynamic show that will capture the pulse of the southern Indian state.
2: It's by blending special stories, stories of the day, breaking alerts and cultural wignettes. From the village.
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1: From the bustling trading floors of Wall Street to the vibrant exchanges of Asian stock markets, WEON breaks it down for you to make sense of what's happening. As we reveal the key factors behind events, strategic battles, and the game-changing business decisions that shape the world. We bring you all of this and more on World Business Watch.
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6: The earth is sending distress signals. Wildfires, droughts, and melting glaciers. Can we reverse the damage? Explore the harrowing effects of climate change. 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
7: Where darkness hides behind every corner. Where the truth is stranger than fiction. A show that dives deep into the stories which shock and mystify. The victims, the accused, and the sinister

Hello and welcome. I am Ridham Sharma. You're watching Beyond World is One and this is Business Insights, your window to the fast-moving world of business. Let's start the bulletin with the latest market moves. Crude oil slides over 3% as supply outlook improves. Brent briefly falls below $70 a barrel before trading around $72. US oil trades below $70.

Gold and other precious metals gain as the US dollar eases from a 13-month peak. The yellow metal trades just above the psychological level of $4,000 per ounce. Palladium leads gains, rises over 1%.

Japan's Nikkei 2025 index slumps over 4% as the global tech rout batters stocks in the region. Chip makers among the biggest losers.

South Korea's KOSPI emerges as one of the biggest losers of the global tech rout. The benchmark index sheds over 5% on Friday and is down around 16% for the week. Volkswagen to cut 100,000 jobs in the next few years. That includes discontinuing production at four major German plants. The new cuts come on top of the 50,000 job cuts that are already underway.

0: Apple has raised prices across its MacBook and iPad lineup as soaring memory and storage costs begin to hit consumer electronics. The company says the increases are necessary due to unprecedented inflation in key components, driven largely by surging demand for AI infrastructure. The entry-level MacBook Neo starts at $699, up from $599, while the MacBook Air and MacBook Pro models have also seen double-digit percentage increases. iPad Air and iPad Pro devices have become significantly more expensive as well. Notably, Apple has left iPhone pricing unchanged for now, despite warning that component costs continue to rise. In India, the MacBook Air with the M5 chip now starts at 1.5 lakh rupees, up by 30,000 rupees from its launch price. The 14-inch MacBook Pro has witnessed one of the steepest hikes, jumping by as much as 70,000 rupees, while certain high-end configurations have become costlier by nearly 1 lakh rupees. Even as the budget-focused MacBook Neo has seen 10,000 rupees increase, analysts say such sharp revisions within weeks of launch are unusual and could influence purchasing decisions among students, professionals, and first-time Apple buyers. Demand for advanced memory chips used in AI servers has surged, pushing up prices across the semiconductor supply chain. Memory and storage costs have reportedly quadrupled over the past three quarters as manufacturers prioritize production for AI-focused hardware. Apple is not alone in passing these costs to consumers, with several PC and smartphone makers also raising prices. PC makers, including Dell, HP, Lenovo, have already warned of higher prices as component inflation squeezes margins. In the smartphone market, Samsung recently increased prices for select Galaxy models in the United States, while gaming giants Nintendo, Sony, and Microsoft have also raised console prices above their original launch levels. The scale of the global memory crunch is perhaps best reflected in the financial performance of memory chip makers. Micron Technology, one of the world's largest memory suppliers, recently reported that its quarterly revenue more than quadrupled, while gross margins surged to nearly 85%. The company also edged past Meta and Tesla in the trillion-dollar club on Thursday, sparking a broader tech rebound. The market is dominated by a handful of players, including Micron, Samsung Electronics, and SK Hynix, all of which are benefiting from unprecedented demand from hyperscalers such as Google, Meta, and Amazon. The result is a supply squeeze for manufacturers, forcing companies like Apple to absorb higher costs or pass them on to customers. Analysts warn that the imbalance between AI-driven demand and memory supply could persist for years, making higher device prices a structural trend rather than a temporary disruption. Eight months ago, crypto was unstoppable, but the story since hitting a record high is a severe crash. The digital assets market needs a new narrative to rebuild, and fast. In October last year, the total market value of cryptos touched an all-time high of $4.27 trillion. Now it sits near $2.1 trillion, wiped out by roughly half. That's an average bleed of over $8 billion every single day. This is not a normal correction, but a structural unwind. The trigger is institutional capital. U.S.-Iran tensions triggered a broad risk-off move alongside a re-accelerating U.S. inflation print. The resultant bets of a Federal Reserve rate hike has killed hopes of cheap money flowing back into risk assets. Stock markets, meanwhile, hit record highs above 7,568 on the S&P 500, pulling capital into AI and semiconductor stocks instead. Crypto lost the liquidity race to Silicon Valley's AI boom. Bitcoin ETFs, crypto's institutional lifeline since 2024, flipped from buyers to sellers. A 10-day outflow streak in May pulled out roughly $2.8 to $3.5 billion, followed by a 13-day June streak, draining another $4.3 billion. That is the longest redemption run since the category launched. Recovery has leaned almost entirely on BlackRock's iBit, the only fund consistently pulling money back in. That suggests a dangerously narrow base for an industry which sold itself on broad institutional adoption. Corporate treasuries are also wobbling too. Strategy, the largest corporate Bitcoin holder, sold Bitcoin for the first time in this cycle. While that is symbolic, more than material, it cracked the diamond hands forever. That powered 2024's rally. The extreme fear reading on crypto sentiment gorgeous confirms that mood. The market currently is not dip buying but de-risking. Crypto's last cycle ran on three stories: halving scarcity, ETF adoption, and institutional legitimacy. All three are now priced in, and none are new. Until a fresh catalyst such as real-world asset tokenization, stablecoin legislation, or AI token convergence gives traders a reason to re-enter, the $2 trillion sell-off may not be the floor. It may just be the next stop down. Air India Express is expanding its international footprint with the launch of direct flights connecting Northeast India to key Gulf destinations. It marks a significant step in improving global connectivity to the region. The airline has introduced new non-stop services linking Guwahati and Imphal with Dubai, as well as Guwahati with Abu Dhabi. This move positions Air India Express as the first carrier to offer direct international connectivity from Manipur's Imphal, a milestone for the state's aviation sector. The expansion is part of the airline's broader strategy to tap into underserved markets and strengthen its presence in smaller cities. By connecting the Northeast directly to major West Asian hubs, the airline aims to cater to strong demand from migrant workers, business travelers, and tourists. Improved connectivity is also likely to boost trade, tourism, and economic activity across the Northeast. Air India Express has been steadily scaling up its network and fleet, aligning with the Tata Group's wider aviation strategy to enhance connectivity and competitiveness. The airline continues to focus on point-to-point routes that offer convenience and cost efficiency. The launch also underscores the growing importance of the Northeast in India's aviation map as infrastructure development and policy support drive increased air traffic demand. India's bamboo sector is branching out. A major global lender is backing the big move to transform the bamboo sector in the Northeast. What could this mean for farmers, rural jobs, and India's sustainable growth ambitions? We break down and more in this special report.
1: India's northeastern region is set to receive a fresh push to unlock the commercial potential of its vast bamboo resources. The Asian Development Bank has approved a $42.2 million loan to develop an integrated bamboo value chain. The project will focus on six states. Assam, Manipur, Meghalaya, Mizoram, Nagaland and Tripura have been identified to transform bamboo from a largely traditional resource into a modern income-generating industry. The financing will support an area-based, regionally differentiated strategy to expand bamboo cultivation. It also seeks to improve the availability of quality planting material through nurseries and strengthen market linkages via state bamboo missions. India already has nearly 14.94 million hectares under bamboo, yet the sector remains underdeveloped and largely limited to low-value uses such as handicrafts and farm tools. A key objective is to reduce India's reliance on imports of bamboo and related products by improving domestic raw material quality and output. At the same time, the program is expected to raise incomes for primary producers, many of whom are small and marginal farmers in the Northeast. Beyond economic gains, the project carries social and environmental objectives, including gender mainstreaming and sustainable resource management. By strengthening market access, Policymakers hope to build a resilient bamboo ecosystem that supports livelihoods while contributing to India's wider climate and sustainability goals. For a report, we on World is One.
0: The top three banks, SBI, HDFC and ICICI, account for almost 47% of the country's savings account base. Public sector banks continue to dominate retail banking, while private banks are steadily gaining market share through digital banking and premium customer services. In this next news and numbers report, we dive into India's savings account market share. Take a look.

America's inflation battle is showing fresh signs of intensifying, the Federal Reserve's preferred inflation gauge. The Personal Consumption Expenditures Index rose 4.1% in May from a year earlier, the fastest pace since 2023. Higher gasoline prices alongside rising costs for semiconductor software and computer equipment linked to the AI infrastructure boom were among the biggest drivers. Core inflation, which strips out volatile food and energy prices, also accelerated to 3.4%, highlighting that price pressures are becoming more broad-based. The latest data has further complicated the Federal Reserve's path, with expectations for interest rate cuts fading as inflation remains well above the central bank's 2% target. Despite elevated inflation, the broader U.S. economy continues to spend. Inflation-adjusted consumer spending rose 0.3% in May, while real incomes increased for the first time in 4 months. Separately, first-quarter GDP growth was revised higher to an annualized 2.1%. However, underlying inflation remains stubborn. Services inflation strengthened, while prices for software and computer accessories jumped 14.5% from a year ago. The combination of steady growth and persistent inflation is raising concerns that interest rates may stay elevated for longer than previously expected. A sharp rise in fuel prices has emerged as both an economic and political challenge. Gasoline prices climbed to nearly $4.50 per gallon during disruptions linked to the Iran conflict and the Strait of Hormuz, before easing to around $3.90. While crude oil prices have fallen significantly since the peace agreement was reached, pump prices remain substantially higher than a year ago. President Donald Trump has accused oil companies of not lowering prices quickly enough. Though industry experts know that refinery operations, transportation networks, and supply chain legs often delay the pass-through of lower crude prices to consumers. Poland is closing the gap with Britain after already surpassing two other Western European economies. IMF data confirms that Poland's average

Poland is about to be richer than the UK. The country that once sent 1 million workers to Britain is now closing in on the UK's wages. Polish Prime Minister Donald Tusk posted Vamos on social media after IMF data revealed Poland's average per capita income had marginally surpassed Spain's. Tusk celebrated the milestone as proof that Poland is entering the European economic elite. The optics aren't wrong about the mechanism. In 2025, Poland's economy grew 3.6% against Spain's 2.8% and against Britain's long stagnation. But growth rates alone don't explain why one economy grows and another doesn't. Let's look at what's underneath. Start with power. UK industrial electricity prices are the highest of the 25 countries reporting data to the IEA. And 2024 figures showed the UK had the highest industrial electricity prices of all IEA members, both including and excluding taxes. A factory cannot absorb that and stay competitive. Then, capital. Whole economy investment in the UK has 18.9% of GDP in 2025, the lowest of the G7 nations. Separately, UK firms invest just 11.1% of GDP, with only Canada lower in the G7, and the UK has a 38% capital gap compared with peer countries. The UK also has far fewer machines, buildings, robots and IP available per hour worked. In manufacturing, that gap widens to 47%. Poland took the opposite route. Poland's ascent rests on decades of consistent policy, market reforms, EU membership benefits since 2004, heavy infrastructure investment, technology expansion, and strong foreign direct investment. However, there's a catch. Warsaw doesn't advertise. Poland's GDP per hour worked is just 69% of the EU average. And that is fifth from the bottom in the EU because Poles work roughly 1,990 hours a year. Second only to Greece against an EU average near 1,610. And Poland's debt sits at 60% of GDP against a 6.5% deficit, a vulnerability of its own. The headline isn't that Poland might overtake Britain someday, it's that the convergence is already running ahead of schedule. Business Bureau, VEON, World is One.

For the first time, FIFA has formally promoted prediction markets during a World Cup. The football body has signed a partnership with ADI Predict Street, a newcomer in the sector, which is working with Fanatics, the US sports merchandise and betting company. Prediction markets function like online betting platforms wrapped in the language and design of financial trading. Users buy and sell positions on outcomes with prices moving in real time. On platforms such as Kalshi and Polymarket, sports wagers sit alongside bets on elections, economic events, wars, weather and other public developments. Supporters say these markets improve price discovery and engagement. Critics warn they can create a gambling environment with fewer established safeguards than traditional sports books. The expanded 2026 World Cup is already reshaping the sports gambling industry. The tournament has grown from 64 matches in 2022 to 104 matches and from 32 teams to 48 teams. Betting companies say the larger format combined with favorable kickoff times and the scale of the US market is producing unprecedented demand. Analysts at Macquarie forecast more than $50 billion in global World Cup wagers, compared with roughly $35 billion in 2022. A major driver is the changing US regulatory landscape, where access to legal sports betting has risen to about 65% of the population, up from around 40% during the last World Cup. Early numbers show strong customer activity across major operators. FanDuel says the opening matches involve the United States and Brazil and its two biggest soccer events ever by active customers. Deutsche Bank estimates the US alone could generate about $3.3 billion in World Cup betting handle, nearly double the projected amount wagered on this year's Super Bowl. Despite the surge in activity, analysts caution that the World Cup is

is not automatically a short-term profit windfall. The bigger opportunity for betting companies is customer acquisition. The key question is whether millions of new World Cup bettors can be converted into regular year-round users across football, basketball, tennis, and other sports. Their outcome will determine the lasting financial impact of the tournament's betting boom. Next up, we have a special economic segment called Pitch and Portfolio, a series where we analyze the beautiful game of football through the lens of global markets. We put World Cup rivals against each other, but to see who wins the economic match. As New Zealand and Belgium prepare to face off on the World Cup stage, this is more than just a football clash. New Zealand enters the latest fixture as an export-driven Pacific contender, famed for its agricultural excellence and high-value commodities. Belgium, in contrast, is a core European industrial hub powered by high labor activity, intense rearmament injected by defense spending, and strategic reforms aimed at career extension. So, how does the economy match up when pitted against each other? When it comes to core strengths, New Zealand brings a highly specialized soft commodity revenue matrix and elite agri-tech ingenuity to the field. Its economy relies on global dietary demand and cross-border services. Belgium, meanwhile, operates as a global logistical gateway, leveraging its Central European heavy industrial forefront and surging geopolitical defense expenditures to dictate its pacing in Eurozone commerce. In terms of raw momentum, New Zealand boasts a transitioning, re-energized offensive unit. It is supported by tentative domestic demand signs from recent rate peaks and solid export market value pricing. Belgium, however, is adapting to a fiscal structural deficit matrix. It enjoys internal momentum strengthened by career integration reforms, but it is grinding through higher energy prices tied to continental geopolitical disruptions. Despite the strength, both teams face structural weaknesses. New Zealand's susceptibility to international petroleum supply and supply chain route, volatility pressures, home front real incomes, and commercial operational cost headwinds. Meanwhile, Belgium is vulnerable to persistent public finance frictions, meaning its elevated debt-to-GDP ratios are sensitive to restrictive fiscal consolidation criteria and regional employment rate disparities. That is it in this segment, but before we slip into a short break, just a reminder to our viewers in India, you can watch all the 2026 FIFA World Cup matches on Zee5. Tune in and catch all the action live.

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0: 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Experts across aisles. Diverse voices, one platform. Beyond World is one.
2: Where darkness hides behind every corner. Where the truth is stranger than fiction. A show that dives deep into the stories which shock and mystify. The victims, the accused, and the sinister float. Prime Crime is your front row seat to darkness.
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0: edition of South India. 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
6: 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A dedicated show with varied perspectives, expert take, citizens' voices, detailed ground reports, and in-depth coverage from political corridors of the world. This is Race to Power, only on WEON.

Hello and welcome. This is Beyond Dispatch. I'm Kripa and we're getting you the latest developments from across the globe. Let us begin with the headlines. Authorities in Russia annexed Crimea declare an emergency situation in a bid to ease the fallout from increasing Ukrainian aerial attacks on the peninsula. Iran reasserts its right to control shipping in the Strait of Hormuz and warned Gulf states against siding with the U.S. This comes a day after an attack on a ship near Oman highlighted the fragility of a preliminary deal to end the Iran war. Rescuers used heavy machinery and their bare hands in a race to save survivors of twin earthquakes in Venezuela that killed at least 235 people, hurt thousands, and flattened scores of buildings. Ram Temple donation theft row escalates as court sends all eight accused in the judicial custody till Monday. The accused will be produced in court again on Monday. Sources say SIT report has revealed that there were 70 thefts captured on the CCTV. Maharashtra Chief Minister Devendra Fadnavis meets Ketan's father, Vishal Agarwal, in Pune after the family sought justice for the deceased. Authorities ban alcohol and major weekend festivities as a deadly European heat wave that has saturated hospital is forecast to shift eastwards.

0: Wall Street futures slump, indicating that the global tech rout may continue for a second straight day. Trends suggest the tech-heavy Nasdaq index could open 1% lower. Fifteen-year-old Vaibhav Suryavanshi will have to wait a few days more to make his India debut. The teenager is not in India's playing 11 for the first T20I against Ireland. Top focus on WION Dispatch. International aid is now pouring into Venezuela as it recovers from the aftermath of the twin earthquakes. So far, at least 235 people have died and over 4,000 are injured. Hundreds are still trapped under the rubble. Now, satellite images reveal the scale of the destruction along Venezuela's Caribbean coast. Before and after views of La Guaira show widespread damage in one of the hardest hit areas.
1: Hermano, no, fuera más peligroso, hermano. Por allá, señores, al puerta cuatro.
0: A victim has been rescued after 30 hours in La Guaira, one of the most affected areas. Interim President Delcy Rodriguez is overseeing the delivery of 2,600 tons of humanitarian aid to earthquake-hit communities. The mayor of Chacao, a prominent commercial and financial district in Caracas, reached at a search and rescue operation site where many are feared trapped under the debris.
2: We are inside Mr. Pepe building. Here is Belo Campo. The back part of this building collapsed. We are next to our colleagues, firefighters and civil protection from Chacao. Unfortunately, two people died here. We have rescued three people and there are three more alive inside the structure and God willing, they will be rescued very soon.
0: Now, countries around the world have come to aid rescue. The U.S. has mobilized around $150 million, promising a response that would be big, fast, and effective.
3: We took over Venezuela in less than one day, and the oil is flowing, and we're getting along with them great. We're going to, by the way, help them with their big. They had a tremendous earthquake last night that you read about, massive in Caracas. But we're going to help them out.
0: Well, Chinese President Xi Jinping has said Beijing was ready to provide Venezuela with disaster relief and reconstruction assistance. This after two Chinese nationals were confirmed among the quake victims a day ago. Spain says at least three nationals are dead and nearly 100 missing in Venezuela quakes. Spanish military forces have also boarded a plane to Venezuela to aid in rescue missions. Similarly, Germany has promised six military transport planes and the Netherlands has announced a 2 million euro aid package to deploy a search and rescue team. Switzerland's foreign ministry says it has mobilized the Swiss rescue chain for rescue operations. El Salvador is also sending 300 rescue workers and paramedics as help, with a team of 45 Chilean firefighters also preparing to travel to Venezuela as part of an international rescue mission. Now, the contingent is carrying 12 tons of specialized equipment. Brazilian President Lula da Silva has announced the dispatch of a field hospital as well as 36 firefighters and several rescue and communication specialists. Mexican President Claudia Sheinbaum said her country is dispatching a military team of rescuers as well as medical personnel. In this line of countries coming to aid of Venezuela, India too has launched an operation to support earthquake-hit country. External Affairs Minister S. Jaishankar announced two Indian Air Force C-17 aircraft are carrying a field hospital unit and more than 35 tons of relief supplies. The operation enhances India's status as a first responder country. Our assistant editor for Foreign Affairs, Siddhant Sibal, has sent us this report.
4: In a show of global solidarity, India has rushed humanitarian support to earthquake-hit Venezuela. India has sent two Indian Air Force military planes carrying relief support, including a team of Indian military that is going to build a makeshift hospital that will help people. We know that two major earthquakes hit the country just earlier this week, and in the earthquake, several people have died. The Indian Prime Minister Narendra Modi was quick to extend solidarity and condolences, and the Venezuelan interim president had thanked India for the condolences, for the solidarity.
0: The probe into the alleged murder of Pune businessman Ketan Agrawal has entered a crucial phase. Ketan's family today met Maharashtra Chief Minister Devendra Fadnavis in Pune. The Chief Minister said that such incidents required broader discussions about social surroundings and described the murder as shocking and beyond imagination. Fadnavis assured the family that the Maharashtra government is fully committed towards ensuring justice and has assigned Special Prosecutor Ujjwal Nikam to the case. The investigators, on the other hand, are trying to piece together what they believe is a carefully planned conspiracy. After the SIT probe ordered in the case by the Speaker of Assembly, fiancé Sia Goyal, and her alleged lover, Chetan Chaudhary, are accused of pushing Ketan into a charge of the Lohagarh Fort on June 18. During questioning, the accused have reportedly blamed each other. While Chetan has allegedly claimed that Sia masterminded the murder plot, Sia has reportedly maintained that Chetan pushed Ketan off the cliff. Investigators are now verifying both versions with forensic, technical and electronic evidence. Police is also examining a CCTV footage that has emerged of the two accused. The footage reportedly shows Sia meeting Chetan at a cafe in Pune just hours before the fatal incident. According to police, it was at this meeting that the two allegedly conspired the murder. Police says they discussed and identified specific locations on the fort from where Ketan could be pushed. In the afternoon, Sia took Ketan to Lohagarh Fort, while Chetan followed them separately. According to the police, the pair pushed Ketan from behind, and Sia later told Ketan's family that he had slipped during the trek. Police are also probing whether there was an earlier failed attempt to kill Ketan. The couple now visited the fort on May 31st. Sia then pressed for another visit 4 days later on June 4, but Ketan's mother did not permit it. And on June 14, Goyal again persuaded Ketan to go, and during that visit, she allegedly tried to push him off the cliff. Ketan managed to hold on to a bush when he asked why she had pushed him. Sia claimed there had been a snake and suggested she had helped protect him. Meanwhile, Sia's parents have publicly distanced themselves from their daughter. Her father, Pravin Goyal, has called for strict action against the culprits. He also contested Sia's claim that she has expressed her displeasure over the marriage.
5: मेरी बड़ी पीड़ा ये है कि जो भी है, जिसने जो भी ये किया है, उसे सख्त से सख्त सजा मिले और जैसे हमारा केतन जिस किले से गिरा है, इसमें जो भी आरोपी पाया जाए, उसमें भले मेरी खुद की बेटी क्यों ना हो, उसे भी वहीं से धक्का दे दिया जाए।
0: Sia's mother described Ketan as a good boy and said her daughter should be given the strictest punishment if she is found guilty.
6: अगर किसी का इसमें दोष हो तो उसे सख्त से सख्त सजा होनी चाहिए, चाहे उसमें मेरी बेटी भी हो। अगर मेरी बेटी का दोष निकले तो जहां से केतन जी को गिराया गया या जो गिरे हैं वहां से ही उस दोषी को गिराया जाए।
0: For more on this, WION's principal correspondent Disha Yadav has sent us this report from Mumbai.
7: As for the Pune police, Chetan has alleged that Sia was the mastermind. She did not want to marry him and that is why she wanted him to be killed and out of her way. So Chetan helped her in doing so. On the other side, Sia has allegedly denied being the mastermind and she claimed that it was Chetan who helped her plan the entire murder conspiracy and it was Chetan who pushed Chetan off the cliff because she couldn't do so at the end hour. Now, police say that they are not really relying solely on their statements and they will verify their claims by collecting as many evidences possible, like the technical as well as the forensic evidence. New CCTV footage has also come to light where 24 hours before the crime, both the accused met at a Pune cafe. Now, they say that the next course of action is to collect as many CCTV footage as possible and collect all the digital evidences also and reconstruct the crime scene. So that Pune police is expected to do in a day or two. This is Disha reporting here for Beyond from Mumbai.
0: The newly elected Bharatiya Janata Party government in West Bengal is preparing to introduce the Uniform Civil Code in the state. A bill is likely to be tabled in the assembly on Monday during the ongoing budget session. The move fulfills one of the BJP's key election promises. If passed, it would become one of the biggest legal reforms introduced by the state's first BJP government. West Bengal Chief Minister Shivendu Adhikari has said that his government will implement the Uniform Civil Code by following the due legal process.
8: The Uniform Civil Code will happen in Bengal. There is a procedure that we will tell you in the assembly. A committee is formed under the leadership of the sitting inquiry. The way it happened in Gujarat, Uttarakhand and Assam, it will be done in the same procedure.
0: The UCC was one of the BJP's major commitments in its election manifesto and the proposed bill is being seen as an attempt to fulfill that promise soon after coming to power. If the legislation moves ahead, West Bengal will join a small but growing list of states that have begun working towards a common civil law framework. Uttarakhand became the first state in the country to implement this kind of uniform civil code. BJP leaders have also referred to similar discussions and proposals in states such as Gujarat and Assam. Now, the Uniform Civil Code, it aims to replace religion-based personal laws with a single set of civil laws that apply equally to all. It covers matters such as marriage, divorce, inheritance, succession and adoption, regardless of a person's religion. The proposed framework includes a common minimum legal age for marriage and makes marriage registration mandatory. It also seeks to ban polygamy and provide equal property and inheritance rights for women. Now, another key provision is the mandatory registration of live-in relationships, including both their beginning and end. The proposal also brings in a common legal process for divorce, replacing different religious procedures with a single framework. The proposal is expected to trigger a political debate across the state. Supporters see it as a step towards legal uniformity and equal rights, while critics are likely to question its impact on religious personal laws and cultural practices. The discussion around the bill is expected to continue both inside and outside the assembly in the coming days. For more on this, our correspondent Shriyashi Ganguly has sent us this report from Kolkata.
9: The BJP-led West Bengal government is bringing Uniform Civil Code Bill. On Monday, the bill will be placed here at West Bengal Legislative Assembly. And there will be discussion on the bill for 1 hour. The number of MLAs that BJP is having right now, it will be easier for BJP to pass the bill here at West Bengal Legislative Assembly. After passing the bill will be sent to governor for the final assent or the governor's signature. and then the bill will be an act. With cameraman Jantu, this is Srishi for Yon from West Bengal.
0: Kashmir is preparing for the annual Amarnath Yatra beginning next month.

0: Authorities have intensified security as well as logistical arrangements to ensure the smooth conduct of one of the country's largest pilgrimages. Jammu and Kashmir Lieutenant Governor Manoj Sinha chaired a high-level meeting at Pahalgam to review preparations for the Amarnath Yatra scheduled to commence on July 3. Lieutenant Governor directed all departments to ensure seamless arrangements, even foolproof security and a smooth pilgrimage experience for devotees. A joint mock drill conducted by security forces inside the Dr. Shyama Prasad Mukherjee Tunnel in Udhampur district has further helped in assessing and enhancing coordination response mechanisms and preparedness to deal with any emergency situation during the pilgrimage. In addition to that, the central government has rolled out biggest ever security plan for Amarnath Yatra 2026. The Union Ministry of Home Affairs has approved the deployment of heavy force expected, including forces from the CRPF, BSF, ITPB, SSB and the Jammu and Kashmir Police. The highest ever deployment for the pilgrimage have been mobilized to secure highways, transit camps, base camps and the pilgrimage routes. Now, earlier, former Jammu and Kashmir Chief Minister Mehbooba Mufti too called upon the people of Kashmir, urging them to ensure that every Yatri feels welcomed, respected and protected. According to her, if every Yatri leaves with a positive experience, they will carry the true story of Kashmir to every corner of India, and that is the story of warmth, humanity, coexistence and the enduring spirit of Kashmiri people. For more on this, our senior special correspondent Idris Lone has sent us this report from Srinagar.
1: Preparations are in full swing across the Kashmir Valley for the upcoming Amarnath Yatra. The government has pushed in all the departments to make sure that the pilgrims will be coming for the Amarnath Yatra feel secure and cared for. If we talk about from the perspective of weather conditions, which has been erratic across the Kashmir Valley in the last 2 to 3 weeks, the government now has pushed in Doppler forecast system on both the routes of the Amarnath Yatra, whether it's Nunwan base camp or it is the Balthal base camp. Everywhere there'll be forecast machines that will be put in, and if there is some chance of weather change, which means whether it's rains, it's hailstorm or it's gusty winds, the Met Department will advise the authorities at that very moment to suspend the Yatra, and the Yatris who will be on the pilgrimage will be taken into the camps that have been put in place all across the routes to make sure that the Yatris are safe all through the pilgrimage. With video journalist Firoz, Idris Sloan for Vyond World is One.
0: How many hours a week should an employee work in India? This question has often been the subject of intense debate, and now Telangana Chief Minister Revanth Reddy has become the latest to come up with a proposal. Speaking during an event in the state, Revanth Reddy appealed to all state government employees to work one extra hour every day. The Chief Minister argued that the move could help achieve more productive outcomes, especially in enhancing the state's revenues. Reddy added that the increased revenue will be used for employees' welfare and that earning a good reputation for the government is also in the hands of state employees. According to Reddy, the state amassed a massive debt of 8.1 lakh crore rupees during its 10-year reign, stating that he had not taken a single day off leave in the last 30 months. Reddy urged all state employees to work harder and contribute to state's employment. For more on this, our correspondent Sri Charan Sharma has sent us this report from Hyderabad.
2: Chief Minister Revanth Reddy appealed to all state government employees to work an additional hour every day to boost administrative productivity and enhance state revenues. The Chief Minister emphasized the importance of curbing illegal activities and plugging revenue leakages to ensure the state financial growth

0: see inside, the hard work of the employees will only help in the successful at implementation of every welfare scheme. The employee stress is the government strength. Reddy said the increased revenue will be used in the employees' welfare. He said earning a good reputation for the government also lies in the hands of the state employees. Sri Charan reporting from your World is Born from Hyderabad.
1: The Ebola outbreak in Democratic Republic of Congo has intensified. The number of confirmed cases has risen to 1,155 as health authorities struggle to contain the virus. Government data shows 304 people have died due to the virus as of Thursday. There is currently no approved vaccine for the Bundibuyo strain. Health officials say misinformation and distrust remain major challenges, with some communities resisting testing, treatment and safe burial procedures. Authorities say containing the outbreak will require stronger community cooperation, improved security and sustained international support. Health officials in Eastern Democratic Republic of Congo say disbelief and mistrust are hindering efforts to contain Ebola in and around a displacement camp, where several cases have been recorded and most patients have died. The Pangba camp, it hosts around 30,000 people displaced by conflict. In this camp, health workers trying to find contacts of the camp's Ebola victims were chased out of the camp by the IDPs, saying Ebola does not exist there. The World Health Organization said others are absconding from treatment or isolation centers. It said with at least four such incidents occurring in the week through to June 7. Now, in neighboring Kenya, protests erupted over plans to build an Ebola quarantine facility for Americans, despite the Kenyan government's backing of the project. Meanwhile, France on Wednesday announced the first confirmed case of Ebola identified on its territory. A doctor who had flown back from the Democratic Republic of Congo contracted the virus. The case is the first identified outside the African continent during the current outbreak, which has also affected Uganda. For more on this, our correspondent Louisa Olani has sent us this report.
2: Confirmed Ebola cases have surged to 1,155 with 304 deaths as of June 25. The Bundibuyo strain is spreading fast in Ituri province, now one of the largest outbreaks on record, just over a month since it was declared, with figures likely to be more. While no approved vaccine exists for this strain, the U.S. has pledged millions of dollars to fast-track trial vaccines. However, they remain in early stages. Medics say knowledge gaps are still hampering detection and care for sick patients. From Lagos, Nigeria, Louisa Olani, we on World is One.
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3: Well, thank you very much indeed, Krupa. So this, of course, is what is trending on Vyond social media platform. Let's start with our X handle, where Canada's intelligence agency, the CSIS, has for the very first time publicly acknowledged that Canada-based Khalistani extremists were responsible for the bombing of the Air India flight way back in 1985. Now, the attack killed all 329 people on board and remains Canada's deadliest act of terrorism. Let's now take a look at our Facebook page. The alleged murder of Ketan Agarwal by his fiancée and her lover has now sent shockwaves across India. As the police continues with the investigation, the accused Sia Goel's parents have come out and have claimed that Ketan was like a son to them, and whoever is responsible for his death should be punished. On Vyond's YouTube channel, this is the story that is doing the rounds, and it is about the fresh CCTV footage that has emerged from the investigation of the Ketan Agarwal murder case. The cops are examining a CCTV footage that has emerged, and this shows both of them meeting in a cafe in Pune just hours before carrying out the fatal murder. So that is what is trending on Vyond's social media platforms. It's back to you, Clipper.

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2: 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The victims, the accused, and the sinister float. Prime Prime is your front row seat to darkness.
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7: From the

Hello and welcome to our special coverage of the 2026 FIFA World Cup with me, Vipul Kathuria. The round of 32 fixtures are almost locked in, and there are some pretty fascinating contests that are coming up. All that and much more on the show today. First up is the headline. Netherlands top Group F after a comfortable win over Tunisia. The Dutch shut up a crunch tie against African giants Morocco in the last 32. Another huge clash awaits as Asia's best team Japan will lock horns with Brazil in the knockouts. And the Japanese head coach believes that his team are more than capable of knocking Brazil out. Ivory Coast create history as they beat Curaçao and reach the knockout rounds of the FIFA World Cup for the first time ever, while Ecuador stun already qualified Germany to go through. And FIFA says the 2026 World Cup has already become the best attended in the tournament's history, surpassing the 1994 record of 3.6 million spectators. With 48 matches remaining in the World Cup, the total attendance could possibly double the 1994 record. There will be a blockbuster

0: to tie in the round of 32 at the FIFA World Cup. Netherlands will face 2022 semi-finalist Morocco on Monday in Monterrey. Now, the Netherlands sealed top spot in Group F after a 3-1 victory over already eliminated Tunisia on Thursday. The Dutch have ended the group stages with 7 points, the same tally as Morocco. The matchup is between the 7th and 8th ranked teams in the world. Both teams have high expectations of going deep in the tournament. The Netherlands have reached 3 finals but have never won the World Cup. The Dutch were knocked out in the quarterfinals at the 2022 World Cup, losing to eventual champions Argentina on penalties. Now, Morocco will present a massive challenge for the Dutch. The Atlas Lions are also unbeaten in the tournament and became the first African team in history to reach the semi-finals of the World Cup in 2022. A fascinating battle awaits in Monterrey.
1: We're really worried about Morocco, because I think they have a very good team, and they're fighting for it. Holland got good players, but you got to fight, and that's the only way you can win. From now on, it's not getting easy, you can't fall back and say, well, we won two games and we lose one, and you still go one round further, but now it's a knockout time. So you got to win from Morocco, and I think it's going to be very tough. So. But I'm always optimistic, we're not here for nothing, right? And Holland can play real well, so if they have to, I think they can come up with the win, I think. It's not going to be easy.
0: Japan have also advanced to the round of 32. They will face the tournament's most successful team in history, Brazil, in a heavyweight showdown. Now, Japan booked their date with Brazil after drawing 1-1 with Sweden on Thursday in Dallas. The result was enough to secure a second place in the group behind the Netherlands, sending Japan through to the knockout stages. Brazil are one of the world's top teams, but Japan's head coach says his side will be no pushovers when the two teams meet in Houston. For their round of 32 clash, Japan will take confidence from their 3-2 comeback victory over Brazil in Tokyo last October. It was their first ever win over the 5-time world champions. And the Japanese side will go into this match believing they can do more than just put up a good fight. Speaking to reporters, Japan head coach Hajime Moriyasu said, and I quote, "Years ago, Brazil might have seen Japan as an easy opponent. But in the match last year, we proved to them that we're not a pushover. That shows great progress and evolution of Japanese football. The Brazilian team is a top team in the world and we greatly respect them. But you never know what is going to happen on the pitch. And we have a chance to win as well. So we will prepare thoroughly and go toe-to-toe with them," unquote. Ecuador have booked their place in the World Cup knockout stages in dramatic fashion. They came from behind to beat 4-time champions Germany in East Rutherford. Now, Ecuador came into the match under heavy criticism. They had failed to score in their first two games, playing out a goalless draw against Curaçao before suffering defeat to Ivory Coast. And things got even worse early on, as Germany made the perfect start after just 2 minutes. Leroy Sané latched onto Florian Wirtz's clever pass inside the box and fired a clinical finish past the goalkeeper. Ecuador were furious, believing they should have been awarded a foul after Alexander Pavlovich caught Pedro with a high boot. But their appeals were waved away. Ecuador responded with real intensity and were leveled just 7 minutes later. Sunderland's Nilson Angulo drilled a low shot past Manuel Neuer. They continued to push after the break and were rewarded 13 minutes from time when Gonzalo Plata found the back of the net to complete the turnaround. The result is bad news for Scotland as it deals a major blow to their hopes of qualifying as one of the best 8 third-place teams. Now, the win naturally sparked wild celebrations among the Ecuador fans. Supporters packed public viewing areas and streets across the country's capital, Quito. Fans were seen singing the national anthem, waving flags and pouring into the streets at the final whistle. Now, Germany had

0: already secured top spot in the group after wins over Ivory Coast and Curaçao. But still, German fans were left disappointed by the defeat. Head coach Julian Nagelsmann didn't hold back, describing his team's performance as a tactical suicide. There were celebrations across Ivory Coast as they reached the knockout stages for the first time in World Cup history. The Elephants defeated Curaçao 2-0 to reach the last 32. Ivory Coast exited at the group stages in their three previous World Cup appearances, and they just needed a point to reach the round of 32. They settled their nerves with a goal after just 7 minutes as Nicolas Pepe found the net. Then, in the 65th minute, the former Arsenal forward got his second as he slotted in a left-footed strike into the top corner past Curaçao keeper. Remember, Pepe was left out of the Ivory Coast squad for the Africa Cup of Nations earlier this year. It means Ivory Coast finished second in Group E with 6 points, winning two matches at a World Cup for the first time. They will next face runners-up from Group I, that is France or Norway, in the round of 32 on June 30th in Arlington, Texas. Now, their supporters described reaching the knockout stages as a proud milestone. Fans were seen embracing one another while singing and posing for photos.
1: I mean, so going back to the knockout stage, I mean, we've won today, but there's a chance that we might play Norway or France. Mm-hmm. So I'm a little bit iffy about it, but the way we played against Germany was very reassuring. So we believe we can beat any team in the World Cup. So let's go, Cote d'Ivoire.
2: Well, the score was 0 for us, 2 for two for Ivory Coast. But we're still proud of Curaçao. Curaçao did their best, and we will never let them down. And so we're going to continue supporting our team from Curaçao and having the blue wave. You know what I mean? Yeah.
0: Now, Ivory Coast head coach Emers Faye has criticized comments made by former Germany star Bastian Schweinsteiger, saying they carried racial stereotypes about African football. Now, 2014 World Cup winner Schweinsteiger made the remarks on German broadcaster ARD ahead of Germany's World Cup match against Ivory Coast last week. Schweinsteiger said Germany should expect a bit of African football. I'm quoting here, a bit unorthodox, a bit wild, and perhaps not so conditioned by tactics. We have to be prepared for it to be unpredictable, unquote. Now, Faye led Ivory Coast into the World Cup knockout rounds for the first time with a 2-0 win over Curaçao on Thursday. And he said, and I'm quoting here, "All I can hope is that this was just a clumsy statement, that it wasn't particularly reflective of what's in his mind. We could call it racist if we were calling a spade," end quote. Ivory Coast have been one of Africa's standout teams at this year's tournament. After opening their campaign with a draw against Germany, they followed it up with a victory over Curaçao to book their place in the last 32. Turkey ended their campaign with a consolation 3-2 victory over co-host US in Los Angeles. The United States were denied an unbeaten run at the group stages by the Turkish attack. Now, Turkey were regarded as one of the dark horses for the tournament before, but were eliminated after back-to-back defeats coming into the match. However, their fans got something to cheer about against the US, who had already booked their place in the last 32. Despite the defeat, there was reason for the American fans to feel positive heading into the knockouts, as star player Christian Pulisic returned after recovering from a calf injury. The US will now face Bosnia in the round of 32 in San Francisco on July 2nd.
3: Man, it was disappointing. Got my hopes up early in the second half when we tied the game. Seeing this, though, at the man, it's a heartbreaker. But we got to bounce back. Got to bounce back. Got to get ready.

0: Ready for Bosnia round of 32?
1: We're ready for next.
0: Yeah. Go back to the chalkboard. Come up with some new offense.
2: Now, Turkish fans finally had something to cheer about as their team scored their first goals, combining it with a victory.
3: Because we did the goal. We were frustrated because we didn't get the goals. But now, I mean, we will have to try again in 4 years. But yeah, it's good to be back after 24 years. Yeah.
2: Meanwhile, in the same group, Australia also sealed their place in the last 32 after a drab goalless draw against Paraguay, who are all but through as well. Now, the Socceroos needed a draw to qualify as runners-up, while Paraguay knew a fourth point would likely make them one of the 8 best third-place finishers. And that's exactly how things played out. There wasn't much riding on the game, and both teams took minimum risk. FIFA has confirmed that fans will not be prohibited from bringing rainbow flags inside Seattle's Lumen Field for the World Cup clash between Iran and Egypt later today. Now, the Seattle Pride Fest has been organized in the city since 2007 by a non-profit organization. Now, that organization designated the game between Egypt and Iran as a celebration for the LGBTQ+ community. Now, since that game coincided with the Pride weekend in the city. Now, FIFA is not involved in the matter. Last year, when the draw was made, both Iran and Egypt football federations rebuked the idea of a Pride match. The Egyptian Football Federation issued a statement saying it sent a letter to FIFA categorically rejecting any activities related to supporting homosexuality during the match. While there aren't expected to be any pre-match activities involving both teams, FIFA has confirmed that rainbow flags will be allowed inside the stadium. The statement said, and I quote, "General statements of human rights, including rainbow flags and other flags representing sexual orientation and gender identity, are permitted under the FIFA World Cup 2026 Stadium Code of Conduct and may be displayed inside stadiums, provided they are used in a manner consistent with the code."

The ongoing World Cup has already created history. The tournament has set a new all-time record for total stadium attendance, surpassing a mark that had stood for more than three decades. Now, the record was broken during Ecuador's group stage match against Germany when the total attendance crossed 3,600,000. The previous record of more than 3.58 million fans was set during the 1994 World Cup in the US. Now, this year's tournament, co-hosted by the US, Canada and Mexico, has surpassed that figure with several group stage matches still left to play. Now, the expansion of the tournament from 32 to 48 teams has naturally increased the number of matches from 64 to 104, bringing more nations and larger crowds to stadiums across North America. On average, around 64,000 spectators have attended each match, with stadiums operating at near full capacity. The World Cup continues to draw millions of fans to stadiums across the globe. And with the 2026 tournament still in progress, the new attendance record is expected to climb even higher and more than double the previous record set in 1994. One of the most anticipated matches of the World Cup group stages is set to take place today as France face Norway. All eyes will be on France captain Kylian Mbappe and Norway's Erling Haaland, who have both made sensational starts to the tournament. France and Norway have already secured their places in the round of 32. This means the showdown at the Boston Stadium is a straight shootout to see who will finish top of Group I. Mbappe and Haaland have been the driving forces behind their team's success so far. This is Mbappe's third World Cup. He lifted the trophy in 2018 and finished as a runner-up in 2022. The 27-year-old has already scored braces against both Iraq and Senegal, taking his tally to four goals.

On the international stage, Haaland has already shared his thoughts on the game and appears relatively relaxed about the outcome. Speaking to Fox Sports, he said, and I'm quoting him here, "Honestly, I don't care too much about the France game. We're through. We managed to get through, which is incredible. So I couldn't care too much about that game now. They're probably going to win against us. They're probably going to win the whole tournament," unquote. Now, Group H will also be decided today. Spain are in pole position to qualify for the knockouts. Meanwhile, Uruguay, Cape Verde and Saudi Arabia all stand a chance to reach the next round. Now, this is how things stand heading into the final group game. Spain bounced back from their draw against Cape Verde with a 4-0 victory over Saudi Arabia. Now, Cape Verde themselves can continue their remarkable tournament after getting 2 points so far, while Saudi Arabia are also in contention despite having just 1 point. Now, one of the teams in the group will face Lionel Messi's Argentina in the round of 32. 2010 champion Spain faced the inaugural World Cup champions Uruguay at the Guadalajara Stadium. They have clashed at the FIFA World Cup twice, with both games ending in a draw. Spain just need a point to secure a spot in the round of 32. However, things are a bit more complicated for the Uruguayans, with a victory needed to guarantee a spot in the last 32. Now, Saudi Arabia will square off against debutants Cape Verde at the Houston Stadium. On paper, this is Cape Verde's most straightforward match of the group stages, and a win against the Saudis will put them in the knockouts. Now, Saudi Arabia themselves must win to stand any chance of qualifying. The Saudis have only reached the knockout rounds of the World Cup once, which was in 1994.

Zee Entertainment Enterprises Limited is witnessing strong advertiser momentum for the FIFA World Cup 2026. As the tournament enters the high-stakes round of 32, the brand is reinforcing confidence in its ability to deliver large-scale, high-impact engagement. Now, the company has strengthened its advertiser mix across categories. These additions build on an already robust sponsorship lineup led by Mahindra as co-presenting sponsor and Diageo as co-powered by sponsor. A growing roster includes leading brands like Lenovo, Seat, Jaguar, Land Rover, Adidas, and JBL. The surge in advertiser interest reflects rising excitement around the knockout stages and strong audience tractions across Zee's integrated linear and digital ecosystem. With over 300 million omni-platform unique viewers, the network continues to deliver scale and performance. Zee5 has reported millions of concurrent viewers and growing engagement. Sandeep Mehrotra, the company's Chief Operating Officer for Advertisement Revenue, said that the company's focus on bespoke outcome-led solutions had enabled brands across categories to align investments with business objectives to drive measurable value. Just a reminder to our viewers in India that you can watch all 2026 FIFA World Cup matches on Zee5. One of the most eagerly anticipated games of the group stages takes place in Boston later today. 2018 World Champions France go head-to-head with Norway in a crucial Group I clash for the top spot. Tune in and catch all the action live.

0: bustling trading floors of Wall Street to the vibrant exchanges of Asian stock markets. Weon breaks it down for you to make sense of what's happening as we reveal the key factors behind events, strategic battles, and the game-changing business decisions that shape the world. We bring you all of this and more on World Business Watch. Where darkness hides behind every corner. Where the truth is stranger than fiction. A show that dives deep into the stories which shock and mystify. The victims, the accused, and the sinister plot. Prime Crime is your front row seat to darkness.
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0: From the bustling trading floors of Wall Street to the vibrant exchanges of Asian stock markets, WEON breaks it down for you to make sense of what's happening as we reveal the key factors behind events, strategic battles, and the game-changing business decisions that shape the world. We bring you all of this and more on World Business Watch. Where darkness hides behind every corner. Where the truth is stranger than fiction. A show that dives deep into the stories which shock and mystify. The victims, the accused, and the sinister plot. Prime Crime is your front row seat to darkness.
1: 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Wildfires,

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1: In-depth coverage of global issues broken down into facts, figures, and simple words. 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Because we believe in decoding the real picture for you. 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

Hi, everyone. Welcome to We On Live broadcast from New York City. I'm your host, Susan Tehrani. We're going to take a look at the headlines first. Death toll from twin earthquakes in Venezuela more than doubled to 589 as rescuers race to find survivors beneath collapsed buildings. Iran insists its right to control shipping in the Strait of Hormuz and warns Gulf states against siding with the U.S. a day after an attack on a ship near Oman highlighted the fragility of a preliminary deal to end the Iran war. Shiite Muslims in southern Lebanon's Nabatea march past rubble and destruction, marking Ashura, the holiest day of the Shiite Muslim calendar, with some mourners are performing self-flagellation rituals. Authorities in Russian ex-Crimea declare an emergency situation in a bid to ease the fallout from increasing Ukrainian aerial attacks on the peninsula. Authorities ban alcohol in major weekend festivities as a deadly European heat wave that has saturated hospitals is forecast to shift east.

broader crypto market is showing signs of recovery, but Bitcoin and Ethereum still face pressure from the overnight sell-off. Bitcoin trades around $59,000. Ether trades just above $1,500. Two World Cup stars will face off today as France captain Kylian Mbappe will go up against Norway's Erling Haaland in Boston. Both teams have qualified for the knockouts, but the race for the Golden Boot is heating up.

A magnitude 6.7 earthquake struck off the southern Philippines. This is breaking news coming in, shaking the Mindanao region and raising fresh concern just weeks after a major quake in the same area killed more than 80 people. According to the USGS, the earthquake struck at 7:42 p.m. local time, with the epicenter located about 21 kilometers southwest of Sarangani town and at depth of around 65.7 kilometers. No tsunami warning was issued after the tremor. The latest quake follows a catastrophic magnitude 7.8 earthquake that struck the exact same region on June 8, 2026, which resulted in more than 80 deaths and significantly altered local geography by lifting sections of the seabed. Meanwhile, thousands of kilometers away in Venezuela, another powerful earthquake caused widespread destruction, with aerial images showing damaged neighborhoods near La Guaira. Rescue teams have been working against time as authorities assess the scale of the disaster. From the Philippines to Venezuela, earthquakes across the globe highlight the constant moving of the planet's tectonic plates and the risk faced by communities living in seismic zones.

0: Venezuela's interim president, Delcy Rodriguez, says that the death toll in twin quakes has risen to 589. Rodriguez says that as of now, the official death toll from the quake has more than doubled from the previous toll as rescuers race to find survivors beneath collapsed buildings. Many still remain trapped under the rubble. Satellite images reveal the scale of the destruction along Venezuela's Caribbean coast.
1: Rescatar a la gente es una belleza. Queda mucha gente aquí en el...
0: A victim has been rescued after 30 hours in La Guaira, one of the most affected areas. Meanwhile, international aid is pouring into Venezuela, with countries volunteering to send help to the quake-hit areas. Interim President Delcy Rodriguez is overseeing the delivery of 2,600 tons of humanitarian aid to earthquake-hit communities. The mayor of Chacao, a prominent commercial and financial district in Caracas, reached at a search and rescue operation site where many are feared trapped under debris.
2: We are inside Mr. Pepe building. Here is Belo Campo. The back part of this building collapsed. We are next to our colleagues, firefighters and civil protection from Chacao. Unfortunately, two people died here. We have rescued three people and there are three more alive inside the structure and God willing, they will be rescued very soon.
0: Countries around the world have come to aid rescue. To the U.S. has mobilized around $150 million, promising a response that would be big, fast and effective.
3: In less than one day, and the oil is flowing, and we're getting along with them great. We're going to, by the way, help them with their big. They had a tremendous earthquake last night that you read about, massive in Caracas. But we're going to help them out.
0: Chinese President Xi Jinping has said Beijing was ready to provide Venezuela with disaster relief and reconstruction assistance. This after two Chinese nationals were confirmed among the quake victims a day ago. Spain says at least three nationals are dead and nearly 100 missing in Venezuela quakes. Spanish military forces have landed in Venezuela to aid in rescue missions. Switzerland's foreign minister says that it has mobilized the Swiss rescue chain for rescue operations. El Salvador is sending 300 rescue workers and paramedics as help. A team of 45 Chilean firefighters is also preparing to travel to Venezuela as part of an international rescue mission. The contingent is carrying 12 tons of specialized equipment. Brazilian President Lula da Silva has announced the dispatch of a field hospital, as well as 36 firefighters and several rescue and communication specialists. Mexican President Claudia Sheinbaum said that her country is dispatching a military team of rescuers and medical personnel. India, too, has launched an operation to support earthquake-hit Venezuela. External Affairs Minister S. Jaishankar announced two Indian Air Force C-17 aircraft are carrying a field hospital unit and more than 35 tons of relief supplies. The operation enhances India's status as a first responder country.

0: Iran reasserted its right to control shipping in the Strait of Hormuz. It has warned Gulf states against siding with the United States. This, a day after an attack on a ship near Oman, put the spotlight back on the already fragile preliminary deal to end the war. Tehran slammed the joint statement by the U.S. and six Gulf states that rejected Iran's insistence that it could charge tolls on vessels transiting the strait. Iran described the statement as interventionist, irresponsible, and provocative. Iran's Deputy Foreign Minister Kazem Gharibabadi said on X, and this is a quote, "Safe passage through the Strait of Hormuz cannot be guaranteed under ambiguous arrangement, parallel routes, or decision-making that does not take Iran's role as a coastal state into account." U.S. Secretary of State Marco Rubio, who is on a tour of the Gulf countries, had earlier said that if Iran threatened or blocked ships in the strait, they are going to have a problem. Rubio also dismissed the idea of allowing Tehran to charge fees in the strait, saying it would open the door to total chaos.
1: Fees and tolls are the same thing to me. Okay, if you're paying someone to go there, I don't care if you call it a fee or a toll or a donation, it's a toll. That's how we're going to define it. That's international waterway. There isn't a nation on earth that supports having to pay money to go through the straits.
0: In a joint statement after meeting with Rubio, foreign ministers from the Gulf Cooperation Council insist that free, unconditional, and unrestricted navigation of the strait was essential to the region. They also said that dealing with Iran's proxies and missiles is key to lasting peace. Iran's foreign ministry responded by saying the U.S. military presence in the Gulf was the source of regional insecurity and division, and said the strait should be governed by Tehran and Oman in line with the teams and terms of the interim deal. Iran also dismissed the United States and the Israeli government's position on Iran's peaceful nuclear program as false allegations. The Iranian foreign ministry urged GCC countries to support the initiative for a nuclear weapon-free zone in the West Asia instead of aligning with policies of portraying Iran as a threat.

0: Canada's intelligence agency, the CSIS, has admitted that Khalistani extremists operating from Canadian soil were responsible for the 1985 bombing of Air India Flight 182 and has described it as a heinous act of terror. In a statement posted on social media, the Canadian Security Intelligence Service marked the National Day of Remembrance for Victims of Terrorism by paying tribute to the 329 people killed. The Canadian Intel Organization recalled the events of the 23rd of June, 1985, when a bomb planted on the Boeing 747 destroyed the aircraft over the Atlantic Ocean as it flew from Montreal to London, killing everyone on board. The agency said that it was less than a year old at that time, noting that the tragedy shaped its evolution. CSIS added that it was committed to protect the Canadian citizens from political, religious, and ideologically motivated violence. The development comes after India's National Security Advisor Ajit Doval visited Ottawa in February of 2026. Doval held talks with his Canadian counterpart and officials focusing on deepening cooperation on national security, law enforcement, and countering extremism. Both sides have since emphasized practical collaboration on shared threats. Parallel to this, Canadian Prime Minister Mark Carney and other leaders have also used the anniversary to reaffirm vigilance against all forms of terrorism. In its 2025 public report, the agency identified a small but active network of Canada-based Khalistani extremists engaged in activities including fundraising, propaganda, and support for politically motivated violence primarily directed at India. The agency has warned of the risk posed by those crossing into violent extremism. The Air India bombing was carried out by members of the Babar Khalsa, a Khalistani terror organization. Canadian inquiries later highlighted intelligence and coordination failures between CSIS, the Royal Canadian Mounted Police, and other agencies that allowed the plot to succeed despite prior warnings. Most of the victims of the 1985 Air India bombing were Canadian citizens and residents of Indian origin. The attack remains Canada's deadliest terrorist incident and one of the worst acts of aviation terrorism in history. A second bomb intended for another Air India flight exploded at Tokyo's Narita Airport, killing two baggage handlers. Prime Minister Mark Carney says that Canada should reopen its embassies in Iran and Venezuela, the mission that were closed by his predecessor. Carney argued that the lack of a diplomatic presence in hampering Ottawa's ability to assist Canadians abroad and respond effectively to humanitarian crises, despite Canada's deep disagreement with both governments. He also backed the two-state solution for Palestine, suggesting a peaceful coexistence with Israel.
1: Iran, Venezuela, two examples. There are others. And then that puts us at a disadvantage, first and foremost, to helping Canadians that are in these countries. Consular cases, we've had to rely on allies in countries that also who aren't our natural allies to help us, particularly in Iran, and help Canadians, get Canadians out. Is that engagement is not endorsement. Having an embassy, having consular services in a country does not mean we endorse the policies of that country. It does mean we have diplomatic relations. It does mean that we have people there that can help Canadians and in human tragedies can provide more immediate on-the-ground assistance where we can be helpful. Recognize the state of Palestine, which is a decision we took, and I stand by this. We took because the possibility, the prospect, the probability of a two-state solution was receding. Now, what is a two-state solution? This answers your question, which is a free state of Palestine living in peace and security with

0: Moving on, South Korea is building a massive drone army. The nation is rapidly transforming its drone arsenal, taking lessons from the Iran war and Ukrainian front lines. The decision comes as Seoul's neighbor, North Korea, accelerates its military buildup and capabilities. According to a decision from its defense ministry, as many as 500,000 authorized military personnel will be trained as drone operators in the sweeping overhaul of its warfare strategy. The measure remains extended across the South Korean Army, Navy, as well as Air Force.
1: In the future, drones should no longer be specialized equipment operated only by limited units and personnel, but a universal combat tool used by all soldiers. Defense Ministry will actively pursue a policy to train 500,000 drone warriors so that every personnel can develop the ability to use drones as a second personal weapon.
0: The military now plans to procure around 11,000 commercial drones for training by the end of the year. That number is set to rise to 60,000 by 2029. It also plans to acquire more than 20,000 low-cost disposable combat drones by 2030. The drones will be deployed across tri-services with the aim of making them standard equipment for individual soldiers. The announcement comes against the backdrop of concern about North Korea's drone capabilities. In recent days, North Korea's drone capabilities have grown considerably due to its deepening military partnership with Russia.
2: Alongside efforts to expand the use of drones across our military, we will also develop a range of counter-drone capabilities to respond to North Korea's drone threats.
0: South Korea's plan to include expanding counter-drone systems such as laser and high-power microwave weapons. Seoul has further said that it would rely on 100% domestically produced components rather than Chinese parts. Seoul will also fast-track its indigenous long-range loitering munition, K-Lucas. The drone is named after and inspired by the U.S. Lucas system, which was reverse-engineered from Iran's Shahed 136 suicide drone. The announcement comes as both Koreas ramp up their drone capabilities. The push is driven by lessons from the wars in Ukraine and West Asia, where unmanned systems have emerged as battlefield game changers.

0: 최근 우크라이나 전쟁과
1: recent wars in Ukraine and the Middle East have clearly shown that drones have emerged as game changers on the battlefield. Whereas in the past, a small number of expensive unmanned systems dominated the battlefield, today low-cost drones are being deployed in large numbers, fundamentally changing the nature of warfare.
2: Hours after a mega 6.9 magnitude quake struck Japanese coast, southern Japan is now bracing for double storms that are expected to bring strong winds and heavy rain. The Japan Meteorological Agency warned residents to be cautious of landslides and flooding in low-lying areas. Over a million people have been evacuated. Japan's weather agency has issued its second highest landslide alert for parts of the Kyushu and Chugoku regions. The warning comes as tropical storm Mikalas sweeps across southeastern Japan while tropical storm Hyogo's tracks northward, unleashing torrential rain across parts of the country. By Saturday, storm Mikala is expected to accelerate and approach western and eastern Japan. At the same time, storm Hyogo's is expected to draw close to the country's east and possibly make landfall. Their simultaneous arrival is set to complicate forecasts for the coming days. After wreaking intense damage in Taiwan, storm Mikala was downgraded to a severe tropical storm. Its possible convergence with tropical storm Hyogo's could result in the Fujiwara effect, a phenomenon that occurs when two storms get close enough to each other to interact. Just as the two storms barreled toward Japan, four people were reported to be injured. And while storm Mikala was downgraded from a typhoon, it is still expected to pack gusts of wind of up to 108 kilometers per hour. Japan Airlines and all Nippon Airways have now canceled a total of 120 flights and from the southern regions of Okinawa and Kagoshima. As the twin storms approach Japan, visuals from Japan's Kyoto show the Kamo River swollen to dangerous levels. The river has breached its banks and transformed into a roaring torrent of muddy, fast-moving water.

0: Humanity's quest to conquer the interstellar void has sparked the ultimate cosmic race. NASA and Elon Musk are backing a theoretical propulsion breakthrough that could rewrite the laws of deep space transit forever. The race to harness antimatter, the rarest and most volatile substance in the known universe, has officially begun. Take a look.
1: For decades, science fiction has imagined ships crossing the universe using impossible technology. In Star Trek, the famous starships used warp drive to travel beyond human limits. Today, scientists

0: scientists are exploring an idea that sounds just as futuristic. A rocket powered by antimatter. To unlock the stars, space exploration demands an entirely new paradigm of raw power. Elon Musk and NASA chief Jared Isaacman have voiced strong backing for antimatter propulsion as a future space travel technology. Antimatter is the exotic mirror twin of ordinary matter. It can produce 10 billion times more powerful than conventional chemical combustion. However, true antimatter remains the rarest material in the universe. But there is one massive problem. Antimatter is extremely difficult to create and store. Scientists have only produced tiny amounts of antimatter in laboratories. At facilities like CERN, researchers have created small quantities of antiparticles, measured in particles rather than useful fuel amounts. The total amount made by humans is estimated to be only a few nanograms over decades of experiments. A nanogram is just 1/1,000,000,000 of a gram. That means the fuel needed for a real antimatter rocket does not currently exist. Creating enough antimatter would require enormous energy, advanced technology, and storage systems capable of keeping it away from normal matter. Despite these challenges, the idea is attracting attention.
1: Just before we say goodbye, a reminder to our viewers in India, you can watch all the 2026 FIFA World Cup matches on Z5. One of the most eagerly anticipated games of the group stage takes place in Boston. The 2018 World Cup champions France go head-to-head with Norway in a crucial group clash. Tune in and catch all the action live. Thanks for watching. We on live broadcast from New York. More headlines after the break.

0: where darkness hides behind every corner. Where the truth is stranger than fiction. A show that dives deep into the stories which shock and mystify. The victims, the accused, and the sinister plot. Prime Crime is your front row seat to darkness.
1: In-depth coverage of global issues broken down into facts, figures, and simple words. 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
2: 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A dedicated show with varied perspectives, expert take, citizens' voices, detailed ground reports, and in-depth coverage from political corridors of the world. 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
0: From the bustling trading floors of Wall Street to the vibrant exchanges of Asian stock markets, WEON breaks it down for you to make sense of what's happening. As we reveal the key factors behind events, strategic battles, and the game-changing business decisions that shape the world. We bring you all of this and more on World Business Watch.
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0: Get the latest update. 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Experts across aisles. 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WEON World is One. Where darkness hides behind every corner. Where the truth is stranger than fiction. A show that dives deep into the stories which shock and mystify.

Hello and welcome to the West Asia Post. I'm your host, Ghadi Francis, coming to you from Beirut, Lebanon, for a new episode of WEON's weekly show, where we bring you all things new from the world's most volatile region. This week, we have a lot lined up for you in the West Asia Post. From Turkey rearming and prepping itself for a possible confrontation with Israel, to Saudi Arabia reshuffling all the geopolitical power that it has. And, of course, to Iran playing diplomacy on one hand and rearming and reconstructing its missile on the other. We have a lot lined up. Stay tuned.

0: As Iran is more and more empowered on the diplomatic side, one thing is not up for negotiations. It's missiles. Tehran has made that clear. The missiles are not up for negotiations. They have become a battlefield reality. The next report brings you more.
1: Iran endured the full force of strikes from two of the world's most powerful militaries. Yet, under relentless Israeli and American bombardment, Iranian forces retaliated with a barrage of their own. Its missiles challenged existing assumptions, reshaped the battlefield, and signaled that Tehran's arsenal could strike farther, faster, and harder than many expected. Iran has developed a wide range of ballistic missiles with different capabilities. Some of its missiles are designed for long-range strikes, with reported ranges stretching thousands of kilometers, allowing them to reach targets across the Gulf and beyond. The strikes caused damage at some military locations, including Israeli and US bases, highlighting the pressure faced by even advanced defense systems. Now the battlefield has moved to diplomacy. Tehran asserts its missiles are not part of any discussions.
2: The issue of our missiles does not exist in the memorandum we had, and it never will. If we did not have our missiles, which were for our self-defense, Israel and America would have attacked Iran like they did Gaza, showing no mercy to anyone, young or old.
1: Gulf nations warn that Iran's proxy forces, missiles and drones must be dealt with for the region to have lasting peace. America's top diplomat on a mission to assure its Gulf allies also agrees and asserts that Iranian missiles are a grave threat to not only the region, but even for the Europeans.
3: We've always made the point that Iran poses an even graver threat to Europe than it does to the United States. Iran already possesses missiles that can reach parts of Europe, which is part of the president's frustration.
1: But the US president, standing on European soil, backed Iran's missile power.
4: I'm saying that if other countries have them, it's a little bit unfair for them not to have some. Ballistic missile is not the same thing as what we're talking about, when we talk nuclear. But if Saudi Arabia and Qatar, and they all have some, I would say in relative proportion, I think it's okay. That's what I mean.
1: On the other hand, Tehran is refusing to step back. Iran insists that its missiles are essential for deterrence, especially because it views hostile military presence around its borders as a security threat. That argument has become part of Tehran's wider message. If others have strategic weapons, Iran says it must maintain its own defense capability. The question now is whether diplomacy can overcome the biggest disagreement. For Iran, missiles represent survival. For its opponents, they represent a growing danger. The war may have paused, but the missile race is far from over. While international focus remains fixated on the complicated logistics of nuclear non-proliferation, Tehran is quietly separating the two issues. By locking its conventional arsenal out of the treaty, Iran ensures that even if the war has paused, its lethal deterrence strategy remains fully intact.
0: Iran, otherwise known as the Islamic Republic of Iran, has now emerged as a powerful player, a powerful diplomatic player globally. Anything in West Asia, any table about negotiations, Iran is a part of it, from Lebanon to the Strait of Hormuz. Take a look.
5: Lebanon is bruised and battered, over 4,000 people killed, over 1,200 injured, about 100,000 homes destroyed, more than a million people displaced. Lebanon is rapidly becoming a testing ground for a new West Asian order. More importantly, it gives Iran an official role in shaping security arrangements in a country where it once operated mainly through Hezbollah. At the heart of this shift is a proposed deconfliction cell for Lebanon. The mechanism is designed to prevent escalation along the Israel-Lebanon front. Iranian leaders have been pushing for de-escalation in Lebanon since the peace talks resumed.
6: Well, the commitments are very clear. Clause 1 of the Memorandum of Understanding is the most important part of the parties' mutual commitments, namely ending the war on all fronts, including in Lebanon. We have adhered to our commitments. The other side was obliged to compel those under its influence, specifically the Zionist regime, to cease fire in Lebanon.
5: For Tehran, this represents a major strategic transformation. From sponsor of the so-called Axis of Resistance

0: Iran is now trying to present itself as a stakeholder in regional stability.
1: We will, God willing, bring these talks to a successful conclusion by securing Lebanon's territorial integrity and national sovereignty over all of its territory. And we will not stop pursuing it until a final outcome is achieved.
0: And the shift does not end in Lebanon. Even as Washington and Tehran continue to implement their peace agreement, a parallel diplomatic track is taking shape in the Gulf. Qatari Prime Minister Sheikh Mohammed bin Abdul Rahman Al Thani arrived in Oman for talks on a possible regional negotiation process involving Iran, Iraq, and Gulf Arab states over the future management of the Strait of Hormuz. The Strait of Hormuz carries nearly one-fifth of the world's oil and LNG trade, and after months of conflict-related disruptions, regional powers are now discussing how shipping, navigation services and security arrangements in the waterway should be managed. The talks are separate from the US-Iran peace process, but they reflect the same reality. Iran is no longer being treated only as a security challenge. It is increasingly being treated as a negotiating partner. The region is moving from an era of open confrontation to one of complex bargaining. Countries that once chose sides are now seeking roles as mediators, guarantors, and power brokers. Qatar is talking to Oman, Oman is talking to Iran. Gulf states are preparing for direct discussions, and even Syria is signaling that it wants to act as a mediator rather than a combatant. Whether these initiatives produce lasting stability remains uncertain, but one thing is already evident. After years of sanctions, isolation, and war, Iran has found a new route back to the center of West Asian politics.
2: Syria has made it clear it will not be dragged into the confrontation between Hezbollah and Israel. Ahmad al-Sharaa, the Syrian president, has pushed against U.S. President Donald Trump's remarks after he said that Syria would be a part of that conflict. Take a look.
3: Lebanon is emerging as the main point of contention in West Asia. Iran has drawn a red line over the country. In a fresh warning, Iranian Revolutionary Guards says that Israel must withdraw on its own from Lebanon's entire territory or be forced to flee in defeat. US President Donald Trump has tried to insert a new player in the Iran-Israel-Lebanon standoff, Syria. Trump, in an interview with Fox News, said he was close to giving the Hezbollah matter over to Syria after expressing disappointment with Israel's campaign against the group. The US president said Israel had failed to finish the fight quickly, adding that too many buildings in Lebanon were being destroyed in the process.
4: Israel's fighting Hezbollah too long, and too many people are being killed. And you don't have to knock down an apartment house every time you're looking for somebody, because there are a lot of people in those apartment houses, and they're not all Hezbollah, that I can tell you. And I suggested to Israel to let Syria take care of Hezbollah. Because to be honest with you, I think they do a better job of doing it.
3: But Syrian President Ahmed al-Sharaa swiftly rejected any suggestion that Damascus would enter the war. Syria has distanced itself from any military involvement in the Israel-Hezbollah conflict in a rare public rebuke of US President Donald Trump. Sharaa said the Lebanon crisis cannot be resolved through military action or the bombing of cities, insisting that Syria's priority is to support a political solution rather than open a new front. He also said Trump's remarks had been misunderstood, stressing that the US president was speaking about Syria's role in promoting a peaceful settlement, not about sending Syrian forces into Lebanon. The Syrian leader said Damascus is focused on restoring economic ties with Lebanon, strengthening Lebanese state institutions.

0: institutions and finding what he called creative solutions to end the crisis. In a notable remark, Shara also left the door open to political dialogue with Hezbollah, saying he would be prepared to sit down with the group if it served both Lebanese and Syrian interests. Trump and Vice President J.D. Vance have repeatedly criticized Israel's conduct in Lebanon, warning that the prolonged offensive risks undermining the broader diplomatic effort with Iran. Lebanon and Israel are now discussing a US-backed proposal for Israeli forces to transfer some of the Lebanese territory invaded in their war with Hezbollah to Lebanon's military. Officials say this is an impossible step towards restoring Lebanese control of occupied territory. The proposed pilot project is part of the latest round of Israeli-Lebanese talks in Washington. With Washington trying to keep the Iran diplomatic track alive, Damascus has now made its position clear. Syria wants to play the role of a diplomatic stakeholder, not a new participant in the region's wars.
1: Turkey. Is it preparing itself and rearming itself for confrontation with Israel? Now, this is the question that has been raised in the past few weeks. Analysis says that Recep Tayyip Erdogan's government might be really preparing for something like that. Take a look.
2: A new analysis has sparked debate over the direction of Turkey's security strategy and its rapidly deteriorating relationship with Israel. The analysis by an exiled Turkish journalist, Abdullah Bozkurt, argues that a series of government decisions taken over the past few years suggest Ankara is quietly preparing for a potential major conflict. At the center of the claim is a presidential regulation introduced in May 2024. The measure significantly expands the government's authority to mobilize civilian resources, private industry, transport networks, and specialized personnel during national emergencies. The new rules could allow Turkey to shift rapidly into a crisis or wartime footing even without a formal declaration of war. The hints from Turkey's leadership are quite clear. Earlier this month, Turkish President Recep Tayyip Erdogan said that Israel's strikes in Syria and Lebanon have reached a point where they also threaten Turkey. He added that Israeli aggression poses a threat to the whole world and must be stopped.
3: Kardeşlerimize yönelik.
4: We will not turn a blind eye to any attack against our brothers. Now these people and their triggermen are going around making so-called threats targeting Turkey. There is no need for you to say this. We already know your intention, your purpose, and your target very well. We see very clearly what you are pursuing. We are fully aware of what the ultimate goal of the delusion of the Promised Land is. God willing, we will never allow this.
3: Hedefinizi zaten çok iyi biliyoruz.
2: The analysis further claims that Turkey's growing ties with Hamas, combined with its increasingly confrontational stance towards Israel, reflect a broader strategic shift. If a direct military confrontation were ever to take place, the report suggests Syria would be the most likely flashpoint, where Turkish and Israeli interests already intersect. Experts warn that the analysis, when viewed against the backdrop of rising tensions, the developments could signal a more troubling trend. The trend was on full display in Moscow last week. Turkish Foreign Minister Hakan Fidan accused Israel of destabilizing the region and said a global consensus was emerging against its policies.
5: What Israel is doing in Lebanon is an occupation. However, the ongoing negotiations between Iran and the United States seem to have overshadowed it. Israel is trying to use this opportunity to create a fait accompli. This must not be allowed. We will do everything

0: Arabia has made its biggest geopolitical choice in the past years. After decades of relying solely on Washington's friendship, it looks like the Kingdom of Saudi Arabia is now looking east. A series of meetings and projects in the future with China. Take a look.
1: On February 14, 1945, U.S. President Franklin D. Roosevelt and Saudi King Abdulaziz Al Saud met and signed the Oil for Security Pact. This is how long the partnership of U.S. and Saudi traces back. For more than seven decades, the U.S.-Saudi partnership rested on a simple bargain. Washington would guarantee the security of the Saudi kingdom, and in return, Riyadh would remain a reliable supplier of oil to the United States. But that relationship has been under pressure for years. The 2014 to 2016 oil price war shook OPEC economies, forcing Saudi Arabia to look for new strategic partners. That opened the door for China, which quickly expanded its economic, energy and investment ties with the kingdom. Beijing backed major Saudi projects, signed multi-billion dollar energy deals, and positioned itself as a long-term economic partner. Even when Saudi Aramco's ambitious IPO struggled to attract global investors, China offered to buy the entire 5% stake on offer, a gesture that left a lasting impression in Riyadh. In recent years, China has become Saudi Arabia's largest oil customer, while cooperation has expanded into petrochemicals, infrastructure, technology, and investment. But the latest turning point may have come after the recent Iran conflict. Despite billions of dollars spent on U.S.-supplied defense systems, Iranian strikes were able to hit key Saudi energy facilities. It has raised serious questions inside the kingdom about the reliability of America's security umbrella, with Washington also pursuing a new understanding with Tehran. Saudi leadership appears increasingly concerned about its long-term security position. That shift has been followed by a new round of high-level engagements with China. Just days ago, Chinese and Saudi officials met to discuss expanding oil, gas, and energy cooperation, while emphasizing long-term energy security between the two countries. Saudi Arabia is not necessarily walking away from the United States, but it is clearly building a future in which China plays an even bigger strategic role.
0: That's all we have for you on this episode of the West Asia Post. I will see you next week with a brand new lineup, always bringing you the most recent updates, news, and ground reports from West Asia. I'm your host, Radhi Francis, signing off from Beirut, Lebanon. For more global news, keep on watching We On World is One.

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9: Where darkness hides behind every corner. Where the truth is stranger than fiction. A show that dives deep into the stories which shock and mystify. The victims, the accused, and the sinister float. Prime Crime is your front row seat to darkness.
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1: The earth is sending distress signals. Wildfires, droughts, and melting glaciers. Can we reverse the damage?

0: and welcome. You're watching Beyond World is One. This is Race to Power, and tonight political stakes are in line and plenty of unanswered questions. The U.S. Supreme Court hands President Donald Trump a major immigration victory, clearing the way to end deportation protections for hundreds of thousands of Haitian and Syrian migrants. Who gets to stay? That's the question. The BJP is putting its biggest promise to the test. The Uniform Civil Code, which has long divided political parties, it is now headed to the West Bengal Assembly. Can BJP succeed in its new ground? We explore this and much more in this edition. Let's get started. The U.S. Supreme Court has handed President Donald Trump another major immigration victory, ruling that his administration can move ahead with ending temporary protected status, or TPS, for thousands of Haitian and Syrian migrants. The 6-3 decision clears the way for the Department of Homeland Security to revoke deportation protections for around 350,000 Haitians and 6,000 Syrians, potentially exposing them to removal from the U.S. Now, TPS allows people from countries affected by war, natural disasters, or other extraordinary crises to live and work legally in the United States while conditions remain unsafe in their home countries. TPS protects its holders from deportation. Now, Haiti received TPS designation after the devastating 2010 earthquake, while Syria was added in 2012, following the outbreak of civil war. The dispute carries potentially wide implications, affecting 1.3 million immigrants from all 17 countries designated for TPS. According to the U.S. Citizenship and Immigration Services, apart from the 350,000 Haitians and 6,100 Syrians, the U.S. has granted temporary protected status to people from El Salvador, Ethiopia, Lebanon, Somalia, Sudan, South Sudan, Ukraine, and Yemen, among other countries. Washington has revoked TPS to people from Afghanistan, Nepal, Somalia, Myanmar, and Venezuela. And we also know that Democrats and immigrant advocacy groups condemned the ruling, warning it could leave thousands of people who have lived or worked legally in the U.S. for years to be vulnerable to deportation.
1: The Supreme Court decision to terminate TPS for Haiti and Syria is a total betrayal of our nation's commitment and values. This is no longer a Supreme Court. This is a rubber stamp. That's all it is. It's a rubber stamp for this crooked president. Hundreds of thousands of people who hold legal status registered with the government. They trusted the process. Now they face being torn from their families and sent back to very dangerous conditions. Nothing about this decision makes us safer or stronger. It's just plain cruel.
0: Supporters of the Trump administration argue that TPS was always intended to be a temporary program and that courts should not interfere with executive decisions on immigration and foreign policy.
2: Do you expect the administration to deport anyone who loses TPS status as a result of this ruling?
3: Well, of course, if you no longer have status in this country, then you're supposed to be deported. And in particular, in the case of the Haitians, the Biden administration flew over vast numbers, hard to know the exact number, but you know, probably more than a million illegal immigrants from Haiti. And that's not counting the border crossings into the United States. So these are people who've only been here for

0: for a few months, who are receiving welfare, whose all their ties, all their social connections, all their family is back in their home country of Haiti. And of course, that's where they should
1: go. Does that mean more ICE deployments?
2: The Supreme Court decided that the Trump administration acted within its authority when it ended temporary legal protections for immigrants from Haiti and Syria, about 350,000 Haitians and 6,000 Syrians. But really, this decision could have a much, much bigger impact. It could affect all 1.3 million people from 17 countries who are covered by temporary protected status, TPS, which allows the Homeland Security Secretary to let people remain in the United States with work authorizations in increments for of up to 18 months if they deem it unsafe for return due to a natural disaster like an earthquake or civil strife.
3: Staying with the United States, a federal judge has ordered the U.S. Department of Justice to release less redacted versions of several Jeffrey Epstein-related documents or explain why the key details have been withheld. The ruling adds the new twist to the ongoing legal fight over the government's handling of the case files. We know U.S. District Judge Emmett Sullivan has given the Justice Department a deadline till 2nd July to comply. The order came in response to a lawsuit filed by an independent journalist. It argues that the Trump administration did not fully comply with the Epstein Files Transparency Act. According to the court's ruling, Judge Sullivan said the government had likely failed to meet the law's transparency requirements. He also questioned whether the Justice Department had provided sufficient reasons for withholding portions of the documents from public view. The records at the center of the dispute include 8 emails in which the names of either the sender or recipient were blacked out. They also feature a draft indictment of Epstein with the identities of potential co-conspirators blacked out. Now, another record is the 2019 email that refers to several alleged co-conspirators whose names were also withheld. The ruling puts fresh focus on the Justice Department's broader release of Epstein files. In January, the department had already said it had released millions of pages of documents under the transparency law. However, it also acknowledged that many records had been partially redacted to protect victims' identities, personal information, and matters related to ongoing investigations. The latest order comes after months of questions over how the files have been handled. Since December, the government has released millions of pages, including emails, photographs, and law enforcement records linked to the federal investigations into Epstein and his death while in custody. The Justice Department has maintained that only around half of the nearly 6 million pages collected during the Epstein investigation will ultimately be made public. According to the department, many of the remaining records are duplicates, unrelated to Epstein, or even protected from disclosure under legal privilege. The court's latest order now requires the department to more clearly justify those decisions. For more on this, our correspondent Susan Terani has sent us this report from New York. Take a look.
4: The ruling increases pressure on the Justice Department to be more transparent about the Epstein investigation. A federal judge has given the DOJ until July 2nd to either release additional unredacted records or explain why they remain sealed. Now, the lawsuit alleges that the department improperly withheld information, including records mentioning President Donald Trump. Now, President Trump has denied any wrongdoing, has not been charged with any crime related to Jeffrey Epstein. And while the ruling doesn't validate those allegations, it could lead to the release of new information or require the DOJ to publicly justify keeping the records secret.
3: Now let's talk about America's election campaigns. They have always attracted big money, but this year the flow of cash is reaching new heights. More than $1.3 billion have already been poured into the 2026 U.S. election cycle, with Republican-leaning donors accounting for the biggest share.

0: The massive fundraising effort comes months before voters head to the polls and are already giving a glimpse of the financial battle that are shaping this race. According to a Washington Post analysis of Federal Election Commission records, Republican-leaning donors contributed around $880 million during the first half of this year. Democratic-leaning donors gave nearly $290 million, while bipartisan and special interest groups added another $200 million. Much of this money has flowed into super PACs, political groups that can legally raise and spend unlimited amounts of support candidates. The list of top contributors reads like a who's who of America's wealthiest people. It includes several billionaires. Among them even includes Elon Musk, who recently became a newly minted trillionaire after a dramatic jump in his fortune. But not every donation appears under a billionaire's personal name. Many wealthy donors use companies or affiliated organizations to channel their political contributions. Even according to the Washington Post, Democratic financier George Soros, for example, is linked to two entities, GeoSor and the Fund for Policy Reform, which together donated about $102 million in the first 6 months of the election cycle. As the donations keep growing, so does the debate around them. Critics argue that America's wealthiest individuals now have matched and unmatched ability to shape elections and influence public policy. U.S. Senator Bernie Sanders has been one of the loudest voices raising the alarm. He has accused the Trump administration and powerful corporate interests of creating what he calls an oligarchy, where a small group of billionaires hold enormous economic and political power. Republicans, however, are likely to see this fundraising edge as a major advantage. Political analysts say having more money early in the campaign means more television ads, stronger voter outreach, bigger campaign operations. But as the election race gathers pace, one thing is becoming increasingly clear. The battle for votes is also becoming a battle of wallets, with billions of dollars already helping shape the political contest long before Election Day arrives. Shifting our focus to India now, the newly elected Bharatiya Janata Party government in West Bengal is preparing to introduce the Uniform Civil Code in the state. A bill is likely to be tabled in the assembly on Monday during the ongoing budget session. The move, it fulfills one of the BJP's key election promises, and if passed, it would become one of the biggest legal reforms introduced by the state's first BJP government. West Bengal Chief Minister Shubhendu Adhikari has said that his government will implement the Uniform Civil Code by following the due legal process.
1: The Uniform Civil Code will happen in Bengal. There is a procedure that we will tell you in the assembly. A committee is formed under the leadership of the sitting inquiry. The way it happened in Gujarat, Uttarakhand and Assam, it will be done in the same procedure.
0: The UCC was one of the Bharatiya Janata Party's major commitments in its election manifesto, and the proposed bill is being seen as an attempt to fulfill that promise soon after coming to power. So if the legislation moves ahead, West Bengal will join a small but growing list of states that have begun working towards a common civil law framework. Remember, Uttarakhand became the first state in the country to implement the Uniform Civil Code. BJP leaders have also referred to similar discussions and proposals in states such as Gujarat and Assam. To talk about this code, the Uniform Civil Code, it aims to replace religion-based personal laws with a single set of civil laws that apply equally to all. It covers matters such as marriage, divorce, inheritance, succession and adoption, regardless of a person's religion. The proposed framework includes a common minimum legal age for marriage and makes marriage registration mandatory. It also seeks to ban polygamy and provide equal property and inheritance rights for women. Another key provision is the mandatory registration of live-in relationships, including both

0: Both their beginning and their end. The proposal also brings in a common legal process for divorce, replacing different religious procedures with a single framework. The proposal is expected to trigger a political debate across the state because supporters see it as a step towards legal uniformity and equal rights. But critics are likely to question its impact on religious personal laws and cultural practices. The discussion around the bill is expected to continue both inside and outside the Assembly in the coming days. Staying with India, Tamil Nadu Chief Minister Vijay has urged Prime Minister Narendra Modi to reconsider the centre's decision to dilute its stake in Neyveli Lignite Corporation or NLC through an offer for sale. The government plans to divest up to 3% equity. If the sale goes through, the centre's holding in the Navratna PSU will decline from 72.2% to 69.2%. The Tamil Nadu government argues that NLC is a strategic national asset and that further dilution of government ownership could weaken public control over a company critical to the country's energy security. In his letter to the Prime Minister, Vijay said that the power and mining company's growth has been closely tied to Tamil Nadu, so the state has facilitated land acquisition, infrastructure development and rehabilitation over several decades. He argued that the state has a legitimate stake in the PSU's future and that strategic public sector enterprises should remain firmly under effective government ownership. According to the Tamil Nadu government, the issue goes beyond disinvestment and raises larger concerns about energy security, mineral resources, and the long-term interests of both the state as well as the country. So the latest proposal revives a long-running political battle over NLC's ownership. Since the centre first initiated disinvestment plans in 2003, every major stake sale has faced opposition from successive Tamil Nadu governments, political parties and employee unions. In 2006, worker protests and political pressure forced the withdrawal of a proposed 10% divestment. In 2013, the AIADMK government prevented a larger stake sale to private investors by getting five state-owned PSUs to acquire a significant portion of these shares. The DMK has also consistently opposed NLC disinvestment over the years, making the issue one of the state's rare bipartisan positions against the center's privatization efforts. For more on this, VEON's principal correspondent Siddharth MP has sent us this report from Chennai.
1: Tamil Nadu Chief Minister Vijay has written to Prime Minister Modi urging the central government to reconsider its decision to sell 3% of more than 70% of the stake that the central government holds in Neyveli Lignite Corporation. A central government firm, Neyveli Lignite Corporation, is headquartered in Tamil Nadu and the firm has been involved for more than seven decades in coal mining and generating power through coal-fired power plants. Chief Minister Vijay has expressed concern that this is a power plant that has been nurtured by the state's resources and by the people of the state, and the government must continue to exercise control over such a strategic asset. Vijay's letter to the Prime Minister comes after DMK leader and parliamentarian Kanimori wrote to the Coal Minister of India. She also urged that earlier attempts to sell the central government's stake in Neyveli Lignite have been met with protests, resistance, and in one instance, the Tamil Nadu government ended up purchasing the stake that the central government offloaded. She also went on to mention that such a move and this proposal has caused considerable discomfort and concern among the people employed in Neyveli Lignite Corporation and also the trade unions there. From Chennai, Siddharth MP, VEON, World is One.
0: How many hours a week should an employee work in India? This question has often been the subject of intense debate, and now Telangana Chief Minister Revanth Reddy has become the latest to come up with a proposal. Speaking during an event in the state, Revanth Reddy appealed to all state government employees to work one extra hour every single day. The Chief Minister argued that the move could help achieve more productive outcomes, especially in enhancing the state's revenue.

0: Revenues. Reddy added that the increased revenue will be used for employees' welfare and that earning a good reputation for the government is also in the hands of state employees. According to Reddy, the state amassed a massive debt of 8.1 lakh crore rupees during its 10-year reign, stating that he had not taken a single day of leave in the last 30 months. Reddy urged all state employees to work harder and contribute to state's development. King Charles has become the first reigning British monarch to publicly disclose his personal tax payments. Buckingham Palace said the king has paid more than £13 million in personal taxes since acceding to the throne in September 2022. The palace describes the move as part of its commitment to greater transparency. The disclosure marks a break with royal tradition. Charles' mother, Queen Elizabeth, never published her personal tax details during her 70-year reign, so British monarchs are legally exempt from paying income, capital gains and inheritance taxes, but have voluntarily paid income and capital gains tax since 1993, following public scrutiny of royal finances. The palace said the king paid £11.7 million, which is nearly $15.43 million in taxes during 2023-24, followed by £12.9 million, which is $17 million in the year 2024-25. Now, Prince William also released his personal tax details for the first time as Prince of Wales, revealing he has paid more than £20 million in taxes since 2022. The sovereign grant will rise to help complete refurbishment of Buckingham Palace and even fund maintenance, cybersecurity and energy efficiency upgrades. The £369 million renovation, which began in 2017, is expected to finish next year, after which Clarence House will become the royal couple's London residence instead of the Buckingham Palace. This will allow increased public access, hosting of more events, and expanding the number of visitors. The unprecedented disclosures come as the royal family faces growing public scrutiny over its finances and governance. A recent poll has shown that the royal family's approval among the British people has fallen to a 33-year low. A three-month-old baby made history by attending the EU climate conference. Swedish Environment Minister Romina Pourmokhtari attended the council's meeting with her three-month-old infant as she returned from her maternity leave to her duties as the minister. Just before the conference, she addressed her baby's presence to the media and highlighted the importance of being a present minister and a present mother.
1: Good morning. Very pleased to be back in the council and looking forward to today's discussions on many different topics. Happy also to be an example of not having to choose between being a present minister and a present mother.
0: Many women government officials in the past have pushed the envelope on managing official duties along with taking care of their babies. Back in 2018, the former Prime of New Zealand had made the headlines by bringing her baby to the UN General Assembly as the first head of state to do so. Australian Senator Larissa Waters in 2017 had become the first politician to breastfeed her baby in the nation's parliament. And likewise, in 2023, Italian lawmaker Gilda Sportiello, who fought for a rule so that women can be allowed to nurse their babies during a parliamentary session, she became the first woman to do just that and garnered bipartisan applause in the House. Many such events have been seen on the global stage in the past two decades as women have assumed public offices, sparking both awe and outcry alike from different sections of commentators, while traditionalists, on the other hand, have viewed these instances as moments of motherly love and affection of display. Appreciating these lawmakers for gracefully overlapping twin roles.

Well, with that, we wrap up Race to Power, but leaving our viewers in India with a reminder that you can watch all 2026 FIFA World Cup matches on Z5. One of the most eagerly anticipated games of the group stage takes place in Boston. The 2018 world champions France go head-to-head with Norway, side in a crucial Group I clash. Tune in and catch all the action live. More news and developments wait on the other side. Make sure you are staying tuned to Beyond World This One. Thank you for watching.

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2: Campaigns, elections, alliances, controversies, and power play. Stories that analyze global and domestic politics. A dedicated show with varied perspectives, expert take, citizens' voices, detailed ground reports, and in-depth coverage from political corridors of the world. 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
0: From the bustling trading floors of Wall Street to the vibrant exchanges of Asian stock markets, WeOn breaks it down for you to make sense of what's happening. As we reveal the key factors behind events, strategic battles, and the game-changing business decisions that shape the world. We bring you all of this and more on World Business Watch. Where darkness hides behind every corner. Where the truth is stranger than fiction. A show that dives deep into the stories which shock and mystify. The victims, the accused, and the sinister float. Prime Crime is your front row seat to darkness. In-depth coverage of global issues broken down into facts, figures, and simple words. Backed with analysis from field experts who truly matter, because we believe in decoding the real picture for you. Week after week, creating the maximum impact. Watch WeOn Wide Angle at these times on WeOn. World is One.
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6: The earth is sending distress signals. Wildfires, droughts, and melting glaciers. Can we reverse the damage? Explore the harrowing effects of climate change.

Hello and welcome. You're watching Beyond World is One. My name is Mohammed Saleh, and these are the headlines. The Venezuela quake death toll from the twin earthquakes in Venezuela has more than doubled to 589, as rescuers are now racing to try and find survivors beneath collapsed buildings. Now, Israel claims that it has killed seven Hezbollah operatives who apparently had transferred weapons near the security zone in southern Lebanon. Israel claims that the Hezbollah operatives had transferred the weapons into a structure in the El Manzala area that was used apparently as a combat post. The Belarusian President Alexander Lukashenko heads to Moscow to hold a meeting with his Russian counterpart Vladimir Putin on Friday. The heads of states are likely to discuss bilateral cooperation. A magnitude 6.7 earthquake struck off the southern Philippines, shaking the Mindanao region and also raising some fresh concerns just weeks after a major quake had hit the same area that had killed more than 80 people on the 8th of June. The Greek Prime Minister Kyriakos Mitsotakis' office announces that the country is in fact planning a first historic mission to send a Greek astronaut to the International Space Station.

0: So Europe's heatwave smashes several temperature records, according to the United Nations Weather and Climate Agency, adding that it will determine the full impact once the phenomenon has ended. And the country's first hydrogen train completes its first trial. A hydrogen train trial was conducted between Delhi and Sonipat for the very first time. And the trials were carried out for emergency braking and oscillation. And 15-year-old Vaibhav Suryavanshi will have to wait a few days more to make his India debut. The teenager is not in India's playing 11 for the first T20 against Ireland. Ukraine has unleashed one of the heaviest bombardments of Russia. The heavy drone targeted Moscow once again and then forced the Russian-occupied Crimea to declare a state of emergency. Ukrainian long-range drones have been battering oil production and energy facilities behind the front lines and deep inside the Russian territory. The Kremlin now faces immense domestic pressure to unleash a catastrophic response. And our next report tells you more.
1: The tide of the war is changing. Russia is under one of the heaviest attacks since the war began 4 years ago. Ukraine launched one of its biggest drone bombardments against Russia, sending a reported 660 drones towards targets including Moscow, Crimea, and key military sites. The heaviest impact was felt in Crimea, where authorities declared an emergency as damage and disruption spread.
2: Dear Crimeans, a state of emergency will be declared in the Republic of Crimea starting today at 1 p.m. This declaration is being approved in consultation with Mikhail Vladimirovich Razvozhayev in Sevastopol. We are acting jointly and in sync. This declaration is being implemented to streamline financial, monetary, credit, contractual, and other relationships.
1: These images show the horror of the coordinated Ukrainian attacks. Satellite images taken from June 12th to June 22nd, 2026 showed damage to Russian infrastructure, including bridges, roads, and oil storage facilities in Crimea and parts of Russia. The announcement of emergency comes amid fuel shortages and power cuts triggered by the Ukrainian attacks on logistics chains and oil facilities across Crimea. The scale of the assault shocked Russian officials. Ukraine's strategy has increasingly focused on hitting deeper inside Russian territory, targeting military infrastructure and supply networks that support Moscow's war effort.
2: First, we have fully banned petrol and jet fuel export. We are also considering a complete ban on diesel export. We have increased fuel production to the maximum levels at all the refineries. We have shortened the repair periods and postponed planned maintenance.
1: But every strike in the past has triggered a powerful response. After previous attacks on Russian soil, President Vladimir Putin struck back hard against Ukraine, ordering intense retaliatory attacks aimed at Ukrainian positions and infrastructure. Right now, also, Russia continues to launch attacks across the entire Ukrainian front lines. But the latest drone barrage has also intensified pressure inside Russia. Hardline voices are now demanding a tougher response. Russian hawks are urging Putin to escalate the war further and abandon diplomatic talks with the United States, arguing that Ukraine's deep strikes require a stronger military reaction. The conflict is entering another dangerous moment, with drones reaching further, missiles flying deeper, and retaliation becoming more severe. The battle is no longer confined to the front lines. The question now is not only where the next strike will land, but how far both sides are willing to go. Bureau Report, we on Worldis One.
0: Now, Iran has reasserted its right to control shipping in the Strait of Hormuz. It has warned the Gulf states against siding with the United States. This a day after an attack on a ship near Oman has put the spotlight back on the already fragile preliminary deal to end the war. But Tehran slammed a joint statement by the U.S. and the six Gulf states that has rejected Iran's insistence that it can charge tolls on the vessels transiting the strait. Iran has described the statement as interventionist, irresponsible and provocative. Iran's Deputy Foreign Minister Kazem Gharibadi has said on X, and I quote him here, safe passage through the Strait of Hormuz cannot be guaranteed under ambiguous arrangements, parallel routes or decision-making that does not take Iran's role as a coastal state into account. The U.S. Secretary of State Marco Rubio, who is on a tour of the Gulf nations, had earlier said that if Iran threatens to block ships in the strait, then they are going to have a problem. Rubio

0: also dismissed the idea of allowing Tehran to charge fee in the strait, saying that it will open the doors to total chaos.
1: Fees and tolls are the same thing to me. Okay? If you're paying someone to go there, I don't care if you call it a fee or a toll or a donation. It's a toll. That's how we're going to define it. That's international waterway. There isn't a nation on earth that supports having to pay money to go through the straits.
0: In a joint statement after meeting with Rubio, the foreign ministers from the Gulf Cooperation Council insisted that free, unconditional, and unrestricted navigation of the strait was essential for the region. They also said that dealing with Iran's proxies and missiles is key to lasting peace. Iran's foreign ministry responded by saying that the U.S. military presence in the Gulf was the source of regional insecurity and division, and has further said that the strait should be governed by Tehran and Oman in line with the terms of the interim deal. Iran has also dismissed the United States' and the Israeli government's position on Iran's peaceful nuclear program as false allegations. The Iranian foreign ministry has urged the GCC nations to support initiative for a nuclear weapons-free zone in West Asia, instead of aligning with the policies of portraying Iran as a threat. So as talks around the proposed India-US trade pact continue, New Delhi is in fact positioning itself to gain a strategic edge over regional competitors. Now this is what India's Commerce and Industry Minister Piyush Goyal said on the sidelines of the India Global Forum Week in London.
2: It started dusting announced. Now we are waiting how they will give us a comparative advantage or a comparable advantage to our competition, our neighbors and Vietnam, Thailand, all the Southeast Asian countries. So that we should have a lower rate than them, that is what we have negotiated. And that is the India story today. India negotiates from a position of strength because we have all of you contributing to this growth story from 4 to 30 trillion.
0: All right, let's also now take a quick look at some of the stories that are making headlines across India. The West Bengal's Chief Minister, Subhendu Adhikari, insisted that the Uniform Civil Code will be implemented in the state, saying that it will follow the same path as Gujarat, Uttarakhand and Assam. Speaking to the media, he said that a committee is now being constituted under the leadership of a sitting inquiry authority, adding that details of the UCC will be shared in the Assembly next week. The Delhi Fire Department, on receiving a distress call reporting on several people trapped inside of a septic tank at a factory in Delhi's Mundka, initiated a rescue operation. Fire personnel rushed to the spot. The team entered the septic tank filled with toxic gas. All three individuals through pipe were pulled out of the tank, but they're now said to be dead due to suspected toxic gas exposure. The two powerful earthquakes that struck Venezuela earlier in the week have also highlighted a little-known Google feature that can warn some Android users just seconds before the strong shaking begins. Now, the alerts are generated by a global earthquake detection system that uses millions of smartphones to identify seismic activity in real time. Following the earthquake, several people in fact shared screenshots of Google alerts that reached their phones before the tremors were felt. Now, the warning was sent through Google's Android earthquake alert system, which is available on modern Android devices. Every Android smartphone contains a sensor called an accelerometer, which is normally used to detect movement and to rotate the screen. The same sensor can also detect the very first vibrations of a tremor. When multiple phones detect similar ground movement, they anonymously send out information to Google's servers. If enough devices report the same pattern, then the system determines that an earthquake could be happening. It then sends warnings to people who may be in the path of the tremors even before they feel it. Now, this is possible because earthquakes produce different types of waves. The first known as the P waves, that travel faster but usually cause a little damage. The stronger S waves arrive later and the responsible for much of the destructive shaking. Now, Google says that the alert system effectively races this to the speed of light, using data sent from phones to warn people before the slower shockwaves arrive. The company has said that more than 2 billion Android devices now form the world's largest potential earthquake detection network. The feature has been available in India since 2023 on devices running Android 5 or later with mobile data or those phones that are Wi-Fi enabled. But just 8 months ago, crypto was simply unstoppable, but the story since hitting a record high is a severe crash. The digital assets market needs a new narrative to rebuild, and it needs it fast. In October last year, the total market valuation of cryptos had touched an all-time high of $4.27 trillion, and now it is down at $2.1 trillion, wiped out by roughly half. That's an average bleed of over $8 billion every single day. Now, this is not a normal correction, but rather a structural unwinding. The trigger is institutional capital. The US-Iran tensions triggered a broad risk-off move alongside a re-acceleration of the US inflation print. The resultant bets of a Federal Reserve rate hike has also killed hopes of cheap money flowing back into risky assets. Stock markets, meanwhile, have hit record highs, above 7,668 on the Standard & Poor's 500 index, pulling the capital into AI and semiconductor stocks instead. Cryptos have lost liquidity race to the Silicon Valley's AI boom. Bitcoin ETFs, crypto's institutional lifeline since 2024, have flipped from buyers to sellers. A 10-day outflow streak in the month of May had pulled out roughly $2.8 to $3.5 billion, followed by a 13-day June streak, draining another $4.3 billion. Now, this, in fact, is the longest redemption run since the category launched. Recovery has leaned almost entirely on BlackRock's One Bid, the only fund consistently pulling money back in. And that suggests a dangerously narrow base for an industry that sold itself on broad institutional adoption. The corporate treasuries are wobbling. Strategy, the largest corporate Bitcoin holder, has sold Bitcoin for the first time in the cycle. While that is symbolic more than material, it has cracked the diamond hands forever narrative that had powered the 2024 rally. The extreme fear reading on crypto sentiment gauges confirms the mood. The market currently is not dip buying, but actually is completely de-risking. Now, crypto's last cycle ran on three stories: halving scarcity, ETF adoption, and institutional legitimacy. All three are now priced in, and none are new. Until a fresh catalyst such as real-world asset tokenization or stablecoin legislation or AI token convergence gives traders a reason to enter again, the $2 trillion sell-off may not be the floor, it may just be the next step down. Now, Poland is closing the gap with Britain after already surpassing two other Western European economies. The IMF data has confirmed that Poland's average annual income, adjusted for purchasing power, reached about $58,560 last year, slightly higher than Spain's $58,350. The IMF forecasts also indicate that Poland has already reached around 87% of the UK's per capita income in purchasing power terms. And our next port, we look as to how Poland is now silently joining the European economic elite. Take a look.
3: Poland is about to be richer than the UK. The country that once sent 1 million workers to Britain is now closing in on the UK's wages. Polish Prime Minister Donald Tusk posted "Vamos" on social media after IMF data revealed Poland's average per capita income had marginally surpassed Spain's. Tusk celebrated the milestone as proof that Poland is entering the European economic elite. The optics aren't wrong about the mechanism. In 2025, Poland's economy grew 3.6% against Spain's 2.8% and against Britain's long stagnation. But growth rates alone don't explain why one economy grows and another doesn't. Let's look at what's underneath. Start with power. UK industrial electricity prices are the highest of the 25 countries reporting data to the IEA. And 2024 figures showed the UK had the highest industrial electricity prices of all IEA members, both including and excluding taxes. A factory cannot absorb that and stay competitive. Then capital. whole economy investment in the

0: fit since 2004, heavy infrastructure investment, technology expansion, and strong foreign direct investment. However, there's a catch. Warsaw doesn't advertise. Poland's GDP per hour worked is just 69% of the EU average, and that is fifth from the bottom in the EU because Poles work roughly 1,990 hours a year, second only to Greece against an EU average near 1,610. And Poland's debt sits at 60% of GDP against a 6.5% deficit, a vulnerability of its own. The headline isn't that Poland might overtake Britain someday. It's that the convergence is already running ahead of schedule. Business Bureau, we on World is One.
1: Now, the wedding of the actor politician Khushbu Sundar's daughter was a star-studded affair, but fans were quick to note the absence of the Tamil Nadu Chief Minister C. Joseph Vijay at the ceremony. Now, Khushbu Sundar and filmmaker Sundar C. celebrated the wedding of their daughter in a lavish ceremony in Goa. The event was attended by some of the biggest names in southern film industry. Chiranjeevi, Nagarjuna Akineni, Venkatesh Dabwati, Amala Akineni and Trisha Krishnan were spotted at the celebrations. But the Tamil Nadu Chief Minister Vijay decided to give the wedding celebrations a miss to join an event on International Day Against Drug Abuse in Chennai. The Tamil Nadu Chief Minister flagged off an anti-drug awareness marathon and also completed a 6-kilometer start run stop drugs marathon. Videos of the Tamil Nadu Chief Minister effortlessly completing the marathon and also motivating fellow participants are going viral across social media. Now, the actor-turned-politician administered an anti-drug pledge that the participants repeated. For those unaware, Khushbu Sundar affectionately refers to Vijay as her brother due to their long-standing friendship and deep mutual respect in the Indian film industry. And fans are now appreciating the Tamil Nadu's Chief Minister's dedication towards fitness and the anti-drug drive. And just a reminder to our viewers, in India you can catch all the 2026 FIFA World Cup matches on Z5. Saudi Arabia will square off against the debutants Cape Verde at Houston Stadium. Tune in to catch all the action live.

0: The Earth is sending distress signals. Wildfires, droughts, and melting glaciers. Can we reverse the damage? Explore the harrowing effects of climate change. It's a wake-up call, global emergency. 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
1: Where darkness hides behind every corner. Where the truth is stranger than fiction. A show that dives deep into the stories which shock and mystify. The victims, the accused, and the sinister float. Prime Crime is your front row seat to darkness. Get the latest updates.
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1: Campaigns, elections, alliances, controversies, and power play. 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
0: From the bustling trading floors of Wall Street to the vibrant exchanges of Asian stock markets, WEON breaks it down for you to make sense of what's happening. As we reveal the key factors behind events, strategic battles, and the game-changing business decisions that shape the world. We bring you all of this and more on World Business Watch.
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5: The earth is sending distress signals. 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Can we reverse the damage? 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
0: Where darkness hides behind every corner. Where the truth is stranger than fiction. A show that dives deep into the stories which shock and mystify. The victims, the accused, and the sinister plot. Prime Crime is your front row seat to darkness. Get the latest update.
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1: 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A dedicated show with varied perspectives, expert take, citizens' voices, detailed ground reports and in-depth coverage from political corridors of the world. 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
2: This is our brand new edition of South India, a daily dynamic show that will capture the pulse of the southern Indian.

Have Donald Trump's darkest Iran war secrets been exposed? According to a report, wounded U.S. soldiers and families accuse the army of downplaying the war injuries. Another report details how Iran damaged a U.S. naval base and caused a U.S. recalculation. All of these developments coming with far-reaching implications. We tell you what the reports say and the bigger picture. Also on the show for you tonight, telling you all about Ukraine's biggest attack on Russia, the situation on the ground, and what the strategy is looking like on both sides. A Gravitas special report coming up as allegations of a donation scam pertaining to the Ayodhya Ram temple leave millions of devotees in shock. All this and lots more coming up.

Our top story tonight on Gravitas. Did the U.S. downplay its troops' combat injuries in the Iran war and the damage it suffered because of the attacks in West Asia? There are reports that have triggered serious questions. Remember earlier, Pete Hegseth was asked about the toll of the conflict with Iran in March. He had said that almost 90% of the 400 injured American service members had sustained only minor injuries and had since returned to duty. According to the report by CBS News, some of those injured soldiers have told the outlet that the injuries were far more serious than the official designation provided by the military. For example, one portion of that report says Chief Warrant Officer Rodney Berman's body was riddled with shrapnel in the early hours of the war on March 1 when an Iranian drone slammed into his workstation in Kuwait. Medical records reviewed by CBS News show he also suffered a concussion, hearing and vision loss, and damage to his lungs. The Army has classified his condition as not seriously injured. Quote unquote. That's what the CBS News report says. According to the report, speaking to CBS News in an interview, his wife, Amy Berman, has reportedly said that assessment is unacceptable. The report also says the Bermans are also among several survivors and their families who told CBS News they were not being treated by the military as combat casualties for reasons they could not understand, a claim an Army spokesman strongly denied. Meanwhile, according to a Wall Street Journal report, the U.S. Navy base

0: in Bahrain was hit by Iranian missiles and drones, causing extensive damage not publicly acknowledged by the Pentagon. The report says, I'm quoting, the U.S. Navy base in Bahrain was repeatedly targeted between late February and June. Strikes that got through caused extensive damage. According to a Wall Street Journal analysis of satellite imagery, social media footage, and interviews with current and former service members, damage that the Pentagon has not publicly acknowledged. Hit hard were the command headquarters and at least a dozen other buildings, along with two satellite communications terminals. The report also says, quoting, the extensive damage done to America's sole naval base in West Asia, along with hits to at least 20 U.S. sites across the region, including military installations and diplomatic facilities, has the U.S. re-evaluating its entire footprint in the region, according to U.S. officials familiar with the deliberations, quote-unquote. All of this coming at a time when America is already facing a headache given the developments in Lebanon. Israel stays adamant as of now. Remember, both the Israeli Prime Minister and the Defense Minister have ruled out any troop withdrawal. As of now, Israel and Lebanon wrapped up a third day of U.S.-mediated negotiations in Washington without an agreement. But all sides have agreed to extend talks for an extra day. The U.S. State Department saying that the negotiations slated to end Thursday will go on for another day. Reports say the U.S. is aiming to end the signing of a framework agreement. This would include Israel partially withdrawing from small areas of its large buffer zone in southern Lebanon and being replaced by members of the Lebanese armed forces. As the talks continued in Washington, Israel carried out strikes in southern Lebanon against what it said were Hezbollah operatives who posed threats to the troops. Hezbollah, however, claimed that the strike killed three civilians. The attack marks the third deadly incident since Tuesday itself, bringing the number of people killed in Israeli attacks this week to at least seven. Meanwhile, the situation at the Strait of Hormuz remains sensitive. Iran has insisted its right to control shipping in the strait and warns Gulf states against siding with the U.S. a day after an attack on a ship near Oman highlighted the fragility of that preliminary deal to end the Iran war. The injuries caused by the war, economically, geopolitically, have been far too grave. For President Trump, his approval ratings have also been a casualty. As of now, as West Asia remains on edge and the U.S. and Iran traverse that delicate path from war to perhaps peace, what happens during this crucial process could have far-reaching implications. Shifting focus, Ukraine has unleashed one of the heaviest bombardments. The heavy drone targeted Moscow once again and forced Russian-occupied Crimea to declare a state of emergency. Ukrainian long-range drones have been battering oil production and energy facilities behind the front line and deep inside Russia. And now the Kremlin is facing immense domestic pressure to unleash a catastrophic response. Our next report getting you the details.
1: The tide of the war is changing. Russia is under one of the heaviest attacks since the war began 4 years ago. Ukraine launched one of its biggest drone bombardments against Russia, sending a reported 660 drones towards targets including Moscow, Crimea, and key military sites. The heaviest impact was felt in Crimea, where authorities declared an emergency as damage and disruption spread.
2: Dear Crimeans, a state of emergency will be declared in the Republic of Crimea starting today at 1 p.m. This declaration is being approved in consultation with Mikhail Vladimirovich Razvozhayev in Sevastopol. We are acting jointly and in sync. This declaration is being implemented to streamline financial, monetary, credit, contractual, and other relationships.

0: These images show the horror of the coordinated Ukrainian attacks. Satellite images taken from June 12th to June 22nd, 2026 showed damage to Russian infrastructure, including bridges, roads, and oil storage facilities in Crimea and parts of Russia. The announcement of emergency comes amid fuel shortages and power cuts triggered by the Ukrainian attacks on logistics chains and oil facilities across Crimea. The scale of the assault shocked Russian officials. Ukraine's strategy has increasingly focused on hitting deeper inside Russian territory, targeting military infrastructure and supply networks that support Moscow's war effort.
1: First, we have fully banned petrol and jet fuel export. We are also considering a complete ban on diesel export. We have increased fuel production to the maximum levels at all the refineries. We have shortened the repair periods and postponed planned maintenance.
0: But every strike in the past has triggered a powerful response. After previous attacks on Russian soil, President Vladimir Putin struck back hard against Ukraine, ordering intense retaliatory attacks aimed at Ukrainian positions and infrastructure. Right now, also, Russia continues to launch attacks across the entire Ukrainian front lines. But the latest drone barrage has also intensified pressure inside Russia. Hardline voices are now demanding a tougher response. Russian hawks are urging Putin to escalate the war further and abandon diplomatic talks with the United States, arguing that Ukraine's deep strikes require a stronger military reaction. The conflict is entering another dangerous moment, with drones reaching further, missiles flying deeper, and retaliation becoming more severe. The battle is no longer confined to the front lines. The question now is not only where the next strike will land, but how far both sides are willing to go. Bureau Report, WION, World is One.

2 years ago, a 500-year-long wait came to an end as Prime Minister Narendra Modi inaugurated the grand temple dedicated to Lord Ram at his birthplace in Ayodhya. But allegations of a multi-crore donation scam pertaining to the Ram temple, leaving devotees in utter shock. Following heightened scrutiny in the case, the Temple Trust General Secretary, Champat Rai, resigned from his post on moral grounds. Another trust member, Anil Mishra, followed suit. Now, what exactly is this alleged scam all about? Let's break it down for you. Based on the trust complaint, a case has been registered against 8 people allegedly engaged in counting and management of donations at the temple site, and they have been accused of siphoning donations given by the devotees across the country. After raiding multiple locations across the state, the Uttar Pradesh police arrested all the accused. The recovered amount was staggering. A total of over 89 lakh rupees in cash was seized from 7 of the accused people who they have been charged under sections pertaining to embezzlement, fraud, criminal conspiracy and breach of trust. After being produced before a local court, they were sent to jail till the 29th of June. Now, the allegations first surfaced 3 weeks earlier. Complaints surfaced that donations worth millions of rupees have allegedly gone missing. Subsequently, a local BJP leader wrote to Prime Minister Modi seeking an independent probe into the matter. On the 13th of June, the Uttar Pradesh government stepped in. It formed a 3-member special investigation team, SIT, for probing these allegations. To begin with, the SIT grilled 8 to 10 employees for approximately 6 hours. Later, the team also reportedly questioned Champat Rai and the trust invitee member, Gopal Rai, for 4 hours each. They also scrutinized the trust records covering an 11-month period and conducted extensive questioning of the staff responsible for counting the donations. Based on its probe, it submitted a 20-page preliminary report to the State Home Department on Tuesday. The SIT probe threw up startling revelations. As per sources, the investigators found several procedural shortcomings after examining the internal audit reports. The donation slips and records did not match. It also flagged inadequate CCTV footage at the site. In fact, that's not all. As per reports, CCTV footage detected theft of funds on 70 occasions, 70. The interrogation of the accused reportedly yielded vital information. It is learned that Tinu Yadav, who was actively involved in the Ram Temple's operations and oversaw the process of counting donations, has emerged as a key accused reportedly. According to sources, 2 other accused, Anukalp Mishra and Lovekush Mishra, were also assigned duties related to counting of the donations. Money was also reportedly recovered from the residence of accused Manish Yadav, who is believed to be Tinu Yadav's nephew, reportedly. The state government led by the chief minister has made its priority clear. While the SIT has intensified its probe, the chief minister urged the politicians as well as others to not cast aspersions on Ayodhya and maintain the dignity of Lord Ram. Now, it's worth noting that the Ram temple was constructed using public money. Devotees donated close to 3,000 crore Indian rupees for this cause. So a crucial question is hanging in the air. Should key functionaries of the trust also be probed in this alleged scam? The sentiment of millions of devotees at stake. And accountability needs to be fixed to restore the faith of the people.

0: Pakistan-occupied Kashmir is witnessing a deepening humanitarian crisis as thousands continue to defy Asim Munir's crackdown. Protesters accuse Pakistan's powerful military and its leadership of punishing an entire population by choking the supply of food, fuel, medicines. While the Pakistani authorities deny imposing any blockade, multiple reports and residents' accounts paint a rather grim picture of shortages, disrupted communication, and growing public anger.
1: Allah Akbar! Allah Akbar!
0: Thousands of supporters of the recently banned Joint Awami Action Committee, JAAC, gathered in Rawalkot, Pakistan-occupied Kashmir, demanding their rights and protesting against Asim Munir and the Pakistani government. Documents circulating among the protest groups indicate that disciplinary action has been taken against government employees accused of participating in demonstrations. According to these reports, as many as 128 government employees have been dismissed from service. Protest leaders also allege that retired military personnel have been warned against joining the demonstrations. The protests have entered their third week now, with the standoff between the protesters and the Pakistan police disrupting normal life as well.
2: Hey.

0: Markets and businesses have shut. Transport has been crippled. Reports say shortages of essential supplies has worsened, even as the death toll from the clashes continues to rise. Residents, in fact, say they are struggling to find medicines as shops remain shut and supply chains remain broken.
1: हम यहाँ लोग इलाज के लिए हॉस्पिटल नहीं जा सकते. तुमने हमारा वो राशन बंद किया हुआ है, हमारी खुराक बंद की हुई है. ये जुर्म नहीं करो.
0: Pakistani authorities deny allegations of imposing a blockade. However, residents, truck drivers, opposition leaders say vehicles carrying food, fuel, medicines are being stopped from entering Pakistan-occupied Kashmir. Many residents have reportedly travelled hundreds of kilometres away, including Rawalpindi, Islamabad, Khyber Pakhtunkhwa, just to buy rice, sugar, lentils, medicines, petrol. Several truck drivers also allege that they have remained stranded at police checkpoints for days, leaving perishable goods to spoil. Listen to this.
2: These are trucks that have flour and kerosene. They are all headed to Pakistan-occupied Kashmir. Those heading to Pakistan-occupied Kashmir are being stopped here at the checkpoints. This is such a major injustice with Kashmiris.
0: Pakistan's PTI chapter in Pakistan-occupied Kashmir has reportedly accused the authorities of preventing essential supplies from reaching the territory and described the alleged restrictions as the worst example of pharaonic oppression. Pakistani officials have reportedly rejected the allegations. However, Pakistani newspaper Dawn, citing an anonymous official, reported that Islamabad had explored measures to disrupt supplies reaching the protesters. In an effort to find the Rawalkot sit-in, to end the Rawalkot sit-in without using force. But then public anger, both in POK and across various parts, remaining palpable. Women activists, social media influencers, emerging as prominent voices during the protests.
3: पाकिस्तान की फौजियों ने जाके हमारे बच्चों को शहीद किया, पाकिस्तान की पुलिस ने जाके शहादत किया और पाकिस्तान की पुलिस ने, पाकिस्तान की आर्मी ने जाके हमारे घरों में चोरियां की.
0: Moving on for now, hours after a mega 6.9 magnitude earthquake struck Japanese coast, southern Japan is now bracing for double storms that are expected to bring strong winds and heavy rainfall. The Japan Meteorological Agency warning residents to be cautious of landslides and flooding in the low-lying areas. Over a million people have been evacuated. Japan's weather agency, meanwhile, has issued its second highest landslide alert for parts of the Kyushu and Chugoku regions. The warning comes as a tropical storm sweeps across southwestern Japan, while the tropical storm Hikos tracks northward, unleashing torrential rain across large parts of the country.

By Saturday, Storm Mikala is expected to accelerate and approach western and eastern Japan. At the same time, the storm Hegos is expected to draw close to the country's east and possibly make landfall. Their simultaneous arrival is set to complicate forecasts for the coming days now. After wreaking intense damage in Taiwan, Storm Mikala was downgraded to a severe tropical storm. Its possible convergence with the tropical storm Hegos could result in a phenomenon that occurs when two storms get close enough to each other to interact. Just as the two storms barreled towards Japan, four people were reported to be injured. And while Storm Mikala was downgraded from a typhoon, it is still expected to pack gusts of winds of up to 108 kilometers per hour.

0: Japan Airlines and All Nippon Airways now cancelled a total of 120 flights to and from the southern regions of Okinawa and Kagoshima. And as the twin storms approach Japan, visuals from Japan's Kyoto showing the river there has swollen to dangerous levels. The river has breached its banks and transformed into a roaring torrent of muddy, fast-moving water. Before we go on, a quick look at what else is lined up for you on the show tonight. A detailed report coming up on Venezuela's race against time to rescue people after the deadly earthquake.
1: Por aquí, ven. Ven.
0: The heat crisis in France is intensifying. We get you a detailed report on what things are looking like on the ground.

0: A deadly earthquake ripped through Venezuela, leaving a trail of destruction and a desperate rescue race. The death toll has climbed to 589, with more than 4,000 injured. Emergency teams searching through the shattered buildings. After the powerful double earthquake, the fight now is against time to find the survivors buried beneath the rubble.
1: Entire neighborhoods have been turned into rubble. Homes crushed, roads damaged, families searching through the wreckage for any sign of life. New images from Thursday's double earthquake show the true force of the disaster. Buildings torn apart, streets covered in debris, rescue workers moving through unstable structures as aftershocks continue to threaten their mission. The ground shook with terrifying power, leaving communities trapped and desperate for help.
2: A horrible tragedy, everything destroyed. I mean, if you walk around there along the Caribbean, if you go from Los Corrales to Tanaguarinas, all the buildings that were on the beach collapsed.
3: It all happened so fast. It took us all by surprise. It was very frightening. There were a lot of people in this building, including many elderly people and many children. It's the first time we've experienced an earthquake of this magnitude.
1: Amid the destruction, a race against time has begun. Emergency crews rushed into the worst hit areas, digging through collapsed buildings and calling out to those trapped beneath the concrete. Every sound from the ruins became a moment of hope. Then came the rescues. Some survivors were pulled out after hours trapped in darkness. Exhausted rescue workers carried people away from the danger zones as crowds gathered, waiting for news of their loved ones. For Venezuela, the disaster comes at an extremely difficult moment. A country already struggling with economic pressure and damaged public systems now faces another major crisis.
4: Many people need help here. We hope other countries can provide support, sending in heavy machinery and rescue personnel, because many people are still buried under the rubble.
1: The earthquake has pushed communities already under strain into an urgent fight for survival. Hospitals and emergency services have been stretched as authorities organize relief operations. Supplies, medical support, and rescue equipment are becoming critical as teams continue searching. Help is also arriving from abroad. Several nations have offered support as Venezuela deals with the aftermath. From U.S.

to Brazil, to Europe, to China, all a rushing aid to the quake-hit nation. India has also stepped forward with assistance, joining international efforts to provide aid and support to affected communities. Across the disaster zone, the mission remains clear. Find survivors, reach those still trapped, bring help to families who have lost everything. The deadly quake has left devastation behind, but every person pulled from the ruins is a reminder that the rescue battle is still alive. Bureau Report, WEON, World.

0: Our next story is from South Korea. In a rare case of accountability at the top, Kim Kyon-hee, who served as the country's first lady from 2022 to 2025, was sentenced to 7 years in jail in a jobs for gifts scandal, reportedly. In a remarkable fall from grace, she was taken into custody in August last year when the Seoul Central District Court approved a warrant to arrest her, citing the chance she might destroy evidence. Before becoming the first lady, she headed art exhibition company. As per the court, she accepted a slew of gifts in exchange for favors, allegedly. For instance, she received a Van Cleef and necklace and other jewelry items worth $90,000 from the chief of a construction company. In return, he managed to secure a government job for his son-in-law. Kim was also found guilty of accepting a painting worth $90,900 from an election ticket aspirant. Apart from this, she also received items like a Tiffany brooch and a Dior handbag. All these gifts will now be confiscated. In its ruling, the court made some scathing observations. It highlighted that she accepted valuables of a kind that the average citizen would struggle to acquire even once in a lifetime. The judgment noted, I'm quoting, "She repeatedly accepted valuables by exploiting her influence as a means of brokering favors," quote unquote. However, this is her second criminal conviction, reportedly. In January this year, she was sentenced to 20 months in prison for receiving gifts, including a diamond necklace and a Chanel bag from the Unification Church, with sought political favors, allegedly, from the government. Following an appeal, though, the Seoul High Court enhanced her sentence to 4 years and also found her guilty of profiting from a stock manipulation scheme. The legal woes for Kim and her husband started after he was impeached in April last year. Earlier in February, he was sentenced to life imprisonment for his attempt to impose martial law in December 2024. 2 weeks earlier, Yoon got a 30-year jail sentence for sending drones into North Korea, which prosecutors argued was aimed at creating a pretext for declaring martial law. Meanwhile, South Korea is building a massive drone army. The country is rapidly transforming its drone arsenal, taking lessons, it seems, from the Iran war and the Ukrainian front lines. The decision coming as Seoul's neighbor, North Korea, accelerates its military buildup and capabilities. According to a decision from its defense ministry, as many as 500,000 authorized military personnel will be trained as drone operators in a sweeping overhaul of its warfare strategy. The measure remains extended across the South Korean Army, Navy, and Air Force.
1: In the future, drones should no longer be specialized equipment operated only by limited units and personnel, but a universal combat tool used by all soldiers. Defense Ministry will actively pursue a policy to train 500,000 drone warriors so that every personnel can develop the ability to use drones as a second personal weapon.
0: And the military now plans to procure around 11,000

0: commercial drones for training by the end of this year. That number is set to rise to 60,000 by 2029. It also plans to acquire more than 20,000 low-cost disposable combat drones by 2030. The drones will be deployed across tri-services with the aim of making them standard equipment for individual soldiers. The announcement comes against the backdrop of concern about North Korea's drone capabilities. In recent days, remember, North Korea's drone capabilities have grown considerably because of it, due to its deepening military partnership with Russia, reportedly.
1: Alongside efforts to expand the use of drones across our military, we will also develop a range of counter-drone capabilities to respond to North Korea's drone threats.
0: South Korea's plan also includes expanding counter-drone systems like laser and high-power microwave weapons. In fact, Seoul has further said that it would be relying on 100% domestically produced components rather than Chinese parts. Seoul will also fast-track its indigenous long-range loitering munition. The drone is named after and inspired by the U.S. system, which was reverse-engineered from Iran's Shahed 136 suicide drone, reportedly. The announcement comes as both Koreas ramp up their drone capabilities. The push basically is driven by lessons from the wars in Ukraine and West Asia, reportedly, where unmanned systems have emerged as battlefield game changers.
2: Recent wars in Ukraine and the Middle East have clearly shown that drones have emerged as game changers on the battlefield. Whereas in the past, a small number of expensive unmanned systems dominated the battlefield, today low-cost drones are being deployed in large numbers, fundamentally changing the nature of warfare.

0: France is battling a relentless heat wave that is pushing temperatures to dangerous levels, disrupting daily life, raising serious concerns about public safety. From overheated classrooms and crowded appliance stores to melting glaciers in the Alps, the extreme weather is exposing the growing impact of rising temperatures across the country. Education unions in France have accused the government of failing to prepare schools for the heat wave. They say teachers and students are being forced to spend hours inside classrooms where temperatures have reportedly climbed to nearly 40 degrees Celsius, creating unsafe working and learning conditions. The unions have even urged teachers reportedly to go on strike if they believe the heat poses a risk to their health, as most of France remains under the highest weather alert. French authorities have shut down around 3,500 schools because of the extreme heat and shortened operating hours at another 10,000 schools.
1: We understand why they're closing. It's very hot in the classrooms. They're very tired at the moment. It's no bad thing to stay at home where it's a bit cooler.
0: A rare sight is on display as the annual Lotus Culture Festival kicked off in Beijing. Viewers were enthralled to see a rare ancient lotus, which was successfully revived from an 800-year-old seed. Let's take a look at some of the visuals.

0: France has intercepted an oil tanker suspected of ties with Russia's shadow fleet in the Mediterranean Sea near Sicily. The operation marking France's fifth action against suspected fleet vessels since its enforcement drive began last September. In fact, the French authorities say the tanker was operating under a Cameroonian flag despite having been removed from Cameroon's official ship registry. That meant the vessel was sailing without a valid nationality, reportedly, to conceal true ownership in order to bypass international laws and sell oil, allegedly. Under Article 110 of the United Nations Convention on the Law of the Sea, any warship can board a ship on the high seas if there is a reasonable ground to suspect it is sailing without nationality. This allowed France basically to board and detain the vessel under international maritime law. Officials say the tanker had left Russia's oil terminal and was heading towards the Suez Canal. The UK, European Union, other Western allies describe a group of oil tankers linked to Russia as a shadow fleet. Many of these vessels reportedly operate under frequently changing flags, complex ownership networks, and unclear insurance arrangements, allegedly making their operations more difficult to track. The European Union has sanctioned nearly 600 vessels it identifies as part of this network. French naval officers were observed tracking the tanker from a helicopter. The warship established radio contact before commandos got down onto the deck from a military helicopter. Armed officers secured the vessel, entered the bridge, and started inspecting documents as the investigation got underway. The French president says that Europe will not allow the shadow fleet to circumvent sanctions or finance Russia's war in Ukraine. The operation coming just days after Britain boarded a sanctioned tanker in the English Channel, reportedly. European navies have increased inspections across the Atlantic, in fact, the Mediterranean, the English Channel, and the Baltic Sea. The Kremlin has condemned the French operation, calling it illegal and comparing it to international piracy. Moscow insists it is taking measures to protect its maritime cargo, while France maintains that the operation was carried out with Allied support and in full compliance with international law. The French interception of the ship, highlighting Europe's growing efforts, basically, to target Russia's energy revenues in a way, a key source of funding for its war in Ukraine. With a new round of EU sanctions under discussion, Western governments are increasingly focusing on shipping routes used to move discounted Russian oil to the buyers in Asia, reportedly. America's election campaigns have always attracted a lot of money. This year, the flow of cash is reaching new heights, it seems. More than $1.3 billion have already been poured into the U.S. election cycle, with Republican-leaning donors reportedly accounting for the biggest share. The massive fundraising effort coming months before the voters head to the polls and are already giving a glimpse of the financial battle shaping the race. Let's break it down. According to a Washington Post analysis of Federal Election Commission records, Republican-leaning donors contributed around $880 million during the first half of this year. Democratic-leaning donors gave nearly $290 million, reportedly, while bipartisan and special interest groups added another $200 million, reportedly. Much of this money has flowed into political groups that can legally raise and spend unlimited amounts to support candidates, reportedly. The list of top contributors reading like a who's who, in a way, of America's wealthiest people. It reportedly includes several billionaires, among them Elon Musk, reportedly, who recently became a newly minted trillionaire after a dramatic jump in his fortune. But not every donation appears under a billionaire's personal name. Many wealthy donors use companies or affiliated organizations, reportedly, to channel their political contributions. According to the Washington Post, Democratic financier George Soros, for example, is linked to two entities which together donated about $102 million reportedly in the first 6 months of the election cycle. In fact, as the donations keep growing, so does the debate intensify around them. Critics argue basically that America's wealthiest individuals now have an unmatched ability to shape elections and, in a way, influence public policy, they say. U.S. Senator Bernie Sanders has been one of the loudest voices raising alarm, remember, and he has accused the Trump administration and powerful corporate interests of creating what he calls an oligarchy, where a small group of billionaires holds enormous economic and political power. Republicans, however, are likely to see this fundraising edge as a major advantage in a way. Political analysts saying having more money early in the campaign means more TV ads, stronger voter outreach, bigger campaign operations. But as the election race gathers pace, one thing is becoming increasingly clear. The battle for votes is also becoming a battle of wallets, with billions of dollars already helping shape the political contest long before the election day arrives. Humanity's quest to counter and conquer, rather, the interstellar void has sparked the ultimate cosmic race. NASA and Elon Musk are backing a theoretical propulsion breakthrough that could, in a way, rewrite the laws of deep space transit forever. The race to harness antimatter, the rarest and most volatile substance in the known universe, has officially kickstarted. Take a look.
1: For decades, science fiction has imagined ships crossing the universe using impossible technology. In Star Trek, the famous starships used warp drive to travel beyond human limits. Today, scientists are exploring an idea that sounds just as futuristic. A rocket powered by antimatter. To unlock the stars, space exploration demands an entirely new paradigm of raw power. Elon Musk and NASA chief Jared Isaacman have voiced strong backing for antimatter propulsion as a future space travel technology. Antimatter is the exotic mirror twin of ordinary matter. It can produce 10 billion times more powerful than conventional chemical combustion. However, true antimatter remains the rarest material in the universe. But there is one massive problem. Antimatter is extremely difficult to create and store. Scientists have only produced tiny amounts of antimatter in laboratories. At facilities like CERN, researchers have created small quantities of antiparticles, measured in particles rather than useful fuel amounts. The total amount made by humans is estimated to be only a few nanograms over decades of experiments. A nanogram is just 1/1,000,000,000 of a gram. That means the fuel needed for a real antimatter rocket does not currently exist. Creating enough antimatter would require enormous energy, advanced technology, and storage systems capable of keeping it away from normal matter. Despite these challenges, the idea is attracting attention.

For the first time, FIFA has formally promoted prediction markets during a World Cup. The football body has signed a partnership with a newcomer in the sector, in fact, which is working with Fanatics, the US sports merchandise and betting company. Prediction markets function like online betting platforms wrapped in the language and design of financial trading. Users basically buy and sell positions on outcomes with prices moving in real time. On platforms like Kalshi and Polymarket, sports wagers sit alongside the bets on elections, economic events, wars, weather, other public developments. Supporters say these markets improve price discovery and engagement. Critics warn that they can create a gambling environment with fewer established safeguards than traditional sports books. In fact, the expanded 2026 World Cup is already reshaping

in 2022, reportedly. A major driver is the changing U.S. regulatory landscape, where access to legal sports betting has risen to about 65% of the population, up from around 40% during the last World Cup. Early numbers show strong customer activity across major operators. FanDuel says the opening matches involving the United States and Brazil became its two biggest soccer events ever by active customers. Deutsche Bank estimating the U.S. alone could generate about $3.3 billion in the World Cup betting handle, nearly double the projected amount wagered on this year's Super Bowl. And despite the surge in activity, analysts caution that the World Cup is not automatically a short-term profit windfall. The bigger opportunity for betting companies is customer acquisition. The key question is whether millions of new World Cup bettors can actually be converted into regular year-round users across football, basketball, tennis, other sports. That outcome will determine the lasting financial impact of the tournament's betting boom. Just the day after South Africa reached the last 32, Ivory Coast has also created history by reaching the knockout stages of the FIFA World Cup for the very first time. With three teams from the continent already through, it underlines the strength of the African teams at the ongoing World Cup. Let's break it down. Ivory Coast exited at the group stage in their three previous World Cup appearances. Those teams had bigger names. However, the current team has achieved what they never could. Ivory Coast needed just a point to reach the knockouts, and they beat tournament debutants Curaçao to seal their berths in the last 32. It's a landmark moment for the country, and fans celebrated like never before. Fans were seen embracing one another while singing and posing for photos. South Africa, meanwhile, also threw for the first time, and their reward is a match against co-host Canada. The team, in fact, they were previously only associated with the 2010 World Cup when they were hosts, but have now created their own identity. While South Africa and Ivory Coast might not be seen as contenders, the same cannot be said about Morocco, who have established themselves as one of the most dangerous sides in world football. Morocco are ranked 7th in the world and reached the semi-finals at the 2022 World Cup, becoming the first African team to do so. A clash against the Netherlands is on the cards in the round of 32 this time around, and another deep run in the tournament is very much a strong possibility.

0: India slams Pakistan's defense minister Khwaja Asif.
1: Where darkness hides behind every corner. Where the truth is stranger than fiction. A show that dives deep into the stories which shock and mystify. The victims, the accused, and the sinister plot. Prime Crime is your front row seat to darkness. From the bustling trading floors of Wall Street to the vibrant exchanges of Asian stock markets, we on Breaks It Down for you to make sense of what's happening. As we reveal the key factors behind events, strategic battles, and the game-changing business decisions that shape the world. We bring you all of this and more on World Business Watch. Get the latest updates.
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4: The Earth is sending distress signals. 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
0: Where darkness hides behind every corner. Where the truth is stranger than fiction. A show that dives deep into the stories which shock and mystify the victims, the accused, and the sinister plot. Prime Crime is your front row seat to darkness. From the bustling trading floors of Wall Street to the vibrant exchanges of Asian stock markets, We On breaks it down for you to make sense of what's happening. As we reveal the key factors behind events, strategic battles, and the game-changing business decisions that shape the world. We bring you all of this and more on World Business Watch. Get the latest updates.
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0: We on Pulse. I'm Kripan, getting you the latest developments that are unfolding across the globe. Let's start with the headlines. Death toll from twin earthquakes in Venezuela more than doubles to 589 as rescuers race to find survivors beneath collapsed buildings.
1: Marico! Marico! Chamo Maria, huevón! Marico Maria!
0: Israel says it has eliminated seven Hezbollah operatives who transferred weapons near the security zone in southern Lebanon. Israel claims that the operatives transferred the weapons into a structure in the El Manzala area that was used as a combat post.

Belarusian President Alexander Lukashenko heads to Moscow to hold a meeting with his Russian counterpart Vladimir Putin on Friday. Heads of state likely to discuss bilateral cooperation.

A magnitude 6.7 earthquake struck off the southern Philippines, shaking the Mindanao region and raising concerns just weeks after a major quake in the same area killed more than 80 people on June 8. Greece Prime Minister Kyriakos Mitsotakis' office announces that the country is planning a first historic mission to send a Greek astronaut to the International Space Station. Europe's heat wave smashes several temperature records, according to the UN's Weather and Climate Agency, adding that it would determine the full impact once the phenomenon has ended. The country's first hydrogen train completes its first trial. A hydrogen train trial was conducted between Delhi and Sonipat for the first time. It was carried out for emergency braking and oscillation.

We begin the bulletin with some breaking news coming in viewers. U.S. President Donald Trump once again slammed Iran after a drone attack in the Hormuz Strait. Trump has accused Iran of violating a ceasefire agreement with the United States by launching attack drones at ships passing through the Strait of Hormuz, including a cargo vessel that was struck off the coast of Oman on Thursday. In a fiery post on Truth Social, Trump posted, and I quote, "The Iran shot at least four one-way attack drones at ships transversing the Strait of Hormuz. One of the drones solidly hit the upper deck of a large and very expensive cargo-carrying ship." He stated that the damage was done, but the ship was able to proceed on its way. "This is a foolish violation of our ceasefire agreement." Those were the words of Donald J. Trump on his Truth Social platform. Now, Singapore's Maritime Authority had earlier said it was aware that a Singapore-registered container ship sustained minor damage to its bridge from an unknown projectile while leaving the Strait of Hormuz, even adding that it was deeply concerned about the incident. In the latest flashpoint, however, has again accused Iran of breaching the ceasefire violation. Just to give viewers a brief background on Iran, on Thursday it struck a vessel in the Strait of Hormuz, compromising efforts to restore shipping through the narrow waterway and threatening to unravel peace talks with the U.S. The attack came hours after Iran's Islamic Revolutionary Guard Corps had warned ships that they must coordinate with its navy and travel through a designated route.

through Iranian waters. After the US and Iran agreed last week to reopen the Strait of Hormuz toll-free for 60 days as part of a preliminary agreement, ships had rushed to travel through this corridor.

0: Iran reasserted its right to control shipping in the Strait of Hormuz. It has warned Gulf states against siding with the U.S. This day after an attack on a ship near Oman put the spotlight back on the already fragile preliminary deal to end this war. Tehran slammed the joint statement by the U.S. and six Gulf states that rejected Iran's insistence that it could charge tolls on vessels transiting the strait. Iran described the statement as interventionist, irresponsible, and provocative. Iran's Deputy Foreign Minister, Kazem Gharibabadi, said on X, and I quote, "Safe passage through the Strait of Hormuz cannot be guaranteed under ambiguous arrangements, paralleled routes, or decision-making that does not take Iran's role as a coastal state into account." U.S. Secretary of State Marco Rubio, who is on a tour of the Gulf countries, he had earlier said that if Iran threatened or blocked ships in the strait, they are going to have a problem. Rubio also dismissed the idea of allowing Tehran to charge fees in the strait, saying it would open the door to total chaos.
1: Fees and tolls are the same thing to me. Okay, if you're paying someone to go there, I don't care if you call it a fee or a toll or a donation, it's a toll. That's how we're going to define it. That's international waterway. There isn't a nation on earth that supports having to pay money to go through the straits.
0: In a joint statement after meeting with Rubio, foreign ministers from the Gulf Cooperation Council insisted that free, unconditional and unrestricted navigation of the strait was essential to the entire region. They also said that dealing with Iran's proxies and missiles is key to lasting peace. Iran's foreign ministry responded by saying the U.S. military presence in the Gulf was the source of regional insecurity and division, and said the strait should be governed by Tehran and Oman in line with the terms of the interim deal. Iran also dismissed the United States and the Israeli government's position on Iran's peaceful nuclear program as false allegations. The Iranian Foreign Ministry urged the GCC countries to support the initiative for a nuclear weapon-free zone in West Asia instead of aligning with policies of portraying Iran as a threat. Now, deadly twin earthquakes have ripped through Venezuela, leaving a trail of destruction and a desperate rescue race. The death toll has climbed to 589, with more than 4,000 injured. United Nations aid chief says that over 50,000 people remain missing. Countries across the world are sending help as Washington lifts some sanctions to aid in rescue efforts. Our next report tells you more.
2: Entire neighborhoods have been turned into rubble. Homes crushed, roads damaged, families searching through the wreckage for any sign of life. New images from Thursday's double earthquake show the true force of the disaster. Buildings torn apart, streets covered in debris, rescue workers moving through unstable structures as aftershocks continue to threaten their mission. The ground shook with terrifying power, leaving communities trapped and desperate for help.
3: A horrible tragedy, everything destroyed. I mean, if you walk around there along the Caribbean, if you go from Los Corrales to Tanaguarinas, all the buildings that were on the beach collapsed.
4: It all happened so fast. It took us all by surprise. It was very frightening. There were a lot of people in this building, including many elderly people and many children. It's the first time we've experienced an earthquake of this magnitude.
2: Amid the destruction, a race against time has begun. Emergency crews rushed into the worst hit areas, digging through collapsed buildings and calling out to those trapped beneath the concrete. Every sound from the ruins became a moment of hope. Then came the rescues. Some survivors were pulled out after hours trapped in darkness. Exhausted rescue workers carried people away from the danger zones as crowds gathered, waiting for news of their loved ones. For Venezuela, the disaster comes at an extremely difficult moment. A country already struggling with economic pressure and damaged public systems now faces another major crisis.
5: Many people need help here. We hope other countries can provide support, sending in heavy machinery and rescue personnel, because many people are still buried under the rubble.
2: The earthquake has pushed communities already under strain into an urgent fight for survival. Hospitals and emergency services have been stretched as authorities organize relief operations. Supplies, medical support, and rescue equipment are becoming critical as teams continue searching. Help is also arriving from abroad. Several nations have offered support as Venezuela deals with the aftermath. From US to Brazil to Europe to China, all are rushing aid to the quake-hit nation. India has also stepped forward with assistance, joining international efforts to provide aid and support to affected communities. Across the disaster zone, the mission remains clear. Find survivors, reach those still trapped, bring help to families who have lost everything. The deadly quake has left devastation behind, but every person pulled from the ruins is a reminder that the rescue battle is still alive. Bureau Report, WION, World is One.
0: Belarusian President Alexander Lukashenko is now heading to Russia to meet with President Vladimir Putin. The visit comes amid claims that Moscow is pressuring Minsk to play a bigger role in the war, just as Belarus finds itself at crossheads with Ukraine. According to reports, the two leaders are set to discuss bilateral relations and the wider geopolitical situation, but some reports allege that Putin and Lukashenko are expected to discuss an ultimatum that Ukrainian President Zelensky recently issued to Minsk. Now, in recent days, both the Belarusian and Ukrainian presidents have traded sharp barbs. On one hand, Lukashenko has alleged that he had warned Zelensky to not drag Belarus into the war, adding that Belarus had no desire to fight Ukrainians. Meanwhile, Zelensky accused Belarus of aiding Russian drone attacks and urged Minsk to dismantle the communications equipment supporting the strikes. His warning also came with a threat. Lukashenko also accused the Ukrainian military of launching a drone strike in Russia's Bryansk region last week that hit a bus carrying a Belarusian youth soccer team. At the same time, Ukrainian President Volodymyr Zelensky threatened to strike radar stations inside Belarus. But how is Belarus allegedly aiding Russia? According to Zelensky, Belarus is hosting equipment that helps support Russian drone operations against Ukraine. Russia's Shahed-type attack drones rely on radio communications and ground-based infrastructure during strikes on Kyiv and northern Ukraine. The drones have often been seen flying close to the Belarusian border before hitting targets inside Ukraine. Russia has denounced Ukraine's allegations and accused Zelensky of threatening Belarus's sovereignty. The Kremlin has also denied a Wall Street Journal report claiming it is pressuring Belarus to expand the war in Ukraine.
6: As for the report by the publication you mentioned, it absolutely does not correspond to reality. We have a union state. We have a whole range of joint projects on the agenda. We have the most advanced form of integration with Belarus, which continues, and Belarus is our closest ally.
0: Belarus is strategically important to all sides because it shares borders with Russia, Ukraine, and three NATO states. In 2022, Russia used Belarusian territory to invade Kyiv quickly. However, after Ukrainian attacks, Moscow stopped using Belarus. Situations along the Ukrainian-Belarusian border remain tense as of now. Two years ago, a 500-year-long wait came to an end. As Prime Minister Narendra Modi inaugurated the grand temple dedicated to Lord Ram at his birthplace in Ayodhya. But allegations of a multi-crore donation scam pertaining to the Ram temple has left devotees in shock. Following heightened scrutiny in the case, the Temple Trust's General Secretary Champat Rai resigned from his post on moral grounds. Another trust member, Anil Mishra, followed suit. Now, what is this alleged scam about? Based on the trust's complaint, a case has been registered against 8 persons engaged in counting and management of donations at the temple site. They have been accused of siphoning donations given by devotees across the country. After raiding multiple locations across the state, the Uttar Pradesh police arrested all the accused and the recovered amount was staggering. A total of over 89 lakh rupees in cash was seized from 7 of the accused persons. They have been charged under sections pertaining to embezzlement, fraud, criminal conspiracy and breach of trust. After being produced before a local court, they were sent to jail till June 29. Now, the allegations first surfaced 3 weeks earlier. Complaints surfaced that donations worth millions of rupees had gone missing. Subsequently, a local BJP leader, Rajneesh Singh, wrote to Prime Minister Modi seeking an independent probe into the matter. And on June 13, the Uttar Pradesh government finally stepped in. It formed a 3-member special investigation team for probing these allegations. To begin with, the SIT grilled 8 to 10 employees for approximately 6 hours. Later, the team also reportedly questioned Champat Rai and the trust's invitee member Gopal Rai for 4 hours each. They also scrutinized the trust's records, covering an 11-month period, and conducted extensive questioning of the staff responsible for counting the donations. Based on its probe, it submitted a 20-page preliminary report to the State Home Department on Tuesday. The SIT probe threw up startling revelations. As per sources, the investigators found several procedural shortcomings after examining internal audit reports. The donation slips and records did not match. It also flagged inadequate CCTV footage at the site. This is not all. As per reports, CCTV footage detected theft of funds on 70 different occasions. The interrogation of the accused reportedly yielded vital information. It is learned that Tinu Yadav, who was actively involved in the Ram Temple's operations and oversaw the process of counting donations, has emerged as a key accused. According to sources, 2 other accused, Anukalp Mishra and Lovkush Mishra, were also assigned duties related to counting of the donations. Money was also reportedly recovered from the residence of accused Manish Yadav, who is believed to be Tinu Yadav's nephew. Now, it is worth noting that the Ram Temple was constructed using public money. Devotees donated close to 3,000 crore Indian rupees for this cause. Thus, a key question arises. Should key functionaries of the trust also be probed into this alleged scam? The sentiments of millions of devotees are at stake. Accountability needs to be fixed to restore the faith of these very people. The Indian High Commission in London has assured full consular support to an Indian Merchant Navy officer arrested in the United Kingdom. He is accused of allegedly breaching British sanctions on Russian oil shipments. According to the High Commission, Captain Ajay Pant from Uttarakhand's Nainital is in judicial custody at HMP Winchester in the UK and faces legal proceedings. The Indian High Commission in London has informed Uttarakhand Chief Minister Pushkar Singh Dhami that Captain Pant and his family will continue to be provided with the necessary consular assistance and support. On June 19, the High Commission had established contact with him through the prison's telephone facility. Officials said Pant confirmed that he was healthy.

0: and in touch with his wife. The 38-year-old served as the master of a tanker that British authorities allege was part of Russia's so-called shadow fleet. This allegedly is the same fleet used to circumvent Western sanctions on Russian oil. Prosecutors allege Pant helped transport banned Russian oil to a third country in June 2026. And on June 14, the tanker, carrying an estimated 98,000 tons of crude oil, was seized in the English Channel during a joint operation by the UK National Crime Agency and the British Armed Forces. In what British authorities described as a first-of-its-kind UK-led operation, Royal Marines passed rope from a helicopter to board the tanker. According to prosecutors, the vessel had reportedly entered UK territorial waters without a legitimate flag. Prosecutors told the court that those convicted could reportedly face up to 10 years in prison. Now, Pant is scheduled to appear for his next court hearing on July 16. We shift our focus to South Korea now. The country is building a massive drone army. The nation is rapidly transforming its drone arsenal, taking lessons from the Iran war and Ukrainian front lines. The decision comes as Seoul's neighbor, North Korea, accelerates its military buildup and capabilities. According to a decision from its defense ministry, as many as 500,000 authorized military personnel will be trained as drone operators in a sweeping overhaul of its warfare strategy. The measure remains extended across the South Korean Army, Navy, and Air Force.
1: In the future, drones should no longer be specialized equipment operated only by limited units and personnel, but a universal combat tool used by all soldiers. Defense Ministry will actively pursue a policy to train 500,000 drone warriors so that every personnel can develop the ability to use drones as a second personal weapon.
0: The military now plans to procure around 11,000 commercial drones for training by the end of this year. That number is set to rise to 60,000 by 2029. It also plans to acquire more than 20,000 low-cost disposable combat drones by 2030. The drones will be deployed across tri-services with the aim of making them standard equipment for individual soldiers. This announcement comes against a backdrop of concern about North Korea's drone capabilities. Remember, in recent days, North Korea's drone capabilities have grown considerably due to its deepening military partnership with Russia.
2: Alongside efforts to expand the use of drones across our military, we will also develop a range of counter-drone capabilities to respond to North Korea's drone threats.
0: South Korea's plan also includes expanding counter-drone systems such as laser and high-power microwave weapons. Seoul has further said that it would rely on 100% domestically produced components rather than Chinese parts. Seoul will also fast-track its indigenous long-range loitering munition, K-Lucas. The drone is named after and inspired by the U.S. Lucas system, which was reverse-engineered from Iran's Shahed-136 suicide drones. The announcement comes as both Koreas ramp up their drone capabilities, and the push is driven by lessons from the wars in Ukraine and West Asia, where unmanned systems have emerged as battlefield game changers.
1: Recent wars in Ukraine and the Middle East have clearly shown that drones have emerged as game changers on the battlefield. Whereas in the past, a small number of expensive unmanned systems dominated the battlefield, today low-cost drones are being deployed in large numbers, fundamentally changing the nature of warfare.

The 2026 FIFA World Cup has created history. The tournament has set a new all-time record for total stadium attendance, surpassing a mark that had stood for more than three decades. The record was broken

during Ecuador's group stage match against Germany, when total attendance crossed 3,600,000. The previous record of more than 3.58 million fans was set during the 1994 World Cup in the United States itself. This year's tournament, co-hosted by the United States, Canada and Mexico, has surpassed that figure with several group stage matches still left to play. The expansion of the tournament from 32 to 48 teams has increased the number of matches from 64 to 104, bringing more nations and larger crowds to stadiums across North America. On average, around 64,000 spectators have attended each match, with stadiums operating at near full capacity. The World Cup continues to draw millions of fans to stadiums across the globe, and with the 2026 tournament still in progress, the new attendance record is expected to climb even higher. With that, we wrap up We on Pulse. A reminder to our viewers in India, you can watch all 2026 FIFA World Cup matches on Z5. Saudi Arabia will square off against debutants Cabo Verde at the Houston Stadium. Tune in and catch all the action live.

0: 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Stories that analyze global and domestic politics. A dedicated show with varied perspectives, expert take, citizens' voices, detailed ground reports, and in-depth coverage from political corridors of the world. This is Race to Power, only on WEON.
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1: In-depth coverage of global issues broken down into facts, figures, and simple words. Backed with analysis from field experts who truly matter. Because we believe in decoding the real picture for you. Week after week, creating the maximum impact. Watch WEON Wide Angle at these times on WEON World is One. Where darkness hides behind every corner. Where the truth is stranger than fiction. A show that dives deep into the stories which shock and mystify. The victims, the accused, and the sinister float. Prime Crime is your front row seat to darkness. From the bustling trading floors of Wall Street to the vibrant exchanges of Asian stock markets, WEON breaks it down for you to make sense of what's happening, as we reveal the key factors behind events

Hello and welcome. You're watching Beyond World is One. My name is Mohammed Saleh. These are the headlines. According to the United Nations aid chief, more than 50,000 people are said to be missing after the powerful twin earthquakes rocked Venezuela. The death toll in Venezuela has now climbed up to over 589. When Trump accuses Iran of violating a ceasefire agreement with the United States by launching an attack drone at ships passing through the Strait of Hormuz, Trump says that an attack is a foolish violation of the agreement.

The Belarusian President Alexander Lukashenko heads to Moscow to hold a meeting with his Russian counterpart Vladimir Putin on Friday. The heads of states are likely to discuss bilateral cooperation. An aircraft about the size of a car crashes into Beijing's tallest building, with the police closing off the roads around the skyscraper, with witnesses reporting plane debris at the skyscraper's base. The Greek Prime Minister Kyriakos Mitsotakis' office announces that the country is in fact planning a first historic mission to send a Greek astronaut to the International Space Station.

And Europe's heat wave smashes several temperature records, according to the United Nations Weather and Climate Agency, adding that it will determine the full impact once the phenomenon has ended.

A federal judge has ordered the U.S. Department of Justice to release the less redacted versions of the several Jeffrey Epstein-related documents or explain as to why key details have been withheld. The ruling adds a new twist to the ongoing legal fight over the government's handling of the case files. The U.S. District Judge Emmett Sullivan has given the Justice Department a deadline until the 2nd of July to comply. And the order has come in response to a lawsuit that was filed by an independent journalist. It has argued that the Trump administration did not fully comply with the Epstein Files Transparency Act. And according to the court ruling, Judge Sullivan said that the government had likely failed to meet with the law's transparency requirements. And he also questioned whether the Justice Department had provided sufficient reasons for withholding portions of the document from public view. The records at the center of the dispute include 8 emails in which the names of either the sender or the recipient were blacked out. And they also feature a draft indictment of Epstein with the identities of potential co-conspirators being blacked out. Another record is a 2019 email that refers to several alleged co-conspirators whose names were also withheld. The ruling puts fresh focus on the Justice Department's broader release of the Epstein files in January. The department said that it had released millions of pages of documents under the transparency law. However, it has also acknowledged that many records had been partially redacted to protect the victims' identities and personal information in matters related to ongoing investigations. The latest order has come after months of questions over how the files have been handled. Since December, the government has released millions of pages, including emails, photographs, and law enforcement records linked to the federal investigation into Epstein and his death while in pretrial custody. The Justice Department has maintained that only around half of the nearly 6 million pages collected during the Epstein investigation will ultimately be made public. And according to the department, many of the remaining records are duplicates unrelated to Epstein or protected from disclosure under legal privilege. The court's latest order now requires the department to more clearly justify these decisions. Did the U.S. downplay its troops' combat injuries in the Iran war and the damage that it suffered because of the attacks in West Asia?

0: There are reports that have triggered some very serious questions. Remember, earlier, Pete Hegseth had insisted about the toll of the conflict with Iran in the month of March. And he had said that almost 90% of the 400 injured American service members had sustained only minor injuries and had since returned back to duty. Now, according to a report by CBS News, some of those injured soldiers have told the outlet that the injuries are far more serious than the official designation provided by the military. For example, one portion of the report says, and I quote, the Chief Warrant Officer Rodney Bierman's body was riddled with shrapnel in the early hours of the war on the 1st of March when an Iranian drone slammed into his workstation in Kuwait. Medical records reviewed by CBS News show that he had suffered a concussion, hearing and vision loss, and also damage to his lungs, and the army classified this condition as not seriously injured. According to the report, speaking to CBS in an interview, his wife Amy Bierman said that the assessment is simply unacceptable. The report also says that Bierman's are also among several survivors and their families who told CBS News that they are not being treated by the military as combat casualties for reasons they simply are not able to understand, a claim an army spokesman has strongly denied. Meanwhile, according to a Wall Street Journal report, the U.S. Navy base in Bahrain was hit by Iranian missiles and drones, causing extensive damage not publicly acknowledged by the Pentagon. The report further states that the U.S. Navy base in Bahrain was repeatedly targeted between late February and June. Strikes that got through caused extensive damage. Now, according to a Wall Street Journal analysis of satellite imagery, social media footage and interviews with current and former service members, damage that the Pentagon hasn't publicly acknowledged. It has been hit hard where the command headquarters and at least about a dozen other buildings, along with two satellite communication terminals. The report also says that the extensive damage done to America's sole naval base in the Middle East, along with hits to at least about 20 U.S. sites across the region, including military installations and diplomatic facilities, has the U.S. re-evaluating its entire footprint in the region. Now, according to U.S. officials familiar with the deliberations, all of this coming at a time when America is already facing a new headache, given the developments in Lebanon. Israel has stayed adamant, and both the Israeli Prime Minister Netanyahu and the Defense Minister Israel Katz have ruled out the Israeli troop withdrawal from Lebanese territory in which the Israelis have now invaded into. Now, Israel and Lebanon wrapped up a three-day U.S.-mediated negotiation in Washington without any agreement, but all sides have agreed to extend talks for another day. The U.S. State Department said that the negotiations, slated to end on Thursday, will go on for another day, and reports say that the U.S. is in fact aiming to end the signing of a framework agreement, and this will include Israel partially withdrawing from small areas of its large buffer zone in southern Lebanon and being replaced by members of the Lebanese armed forces. As the talks continue in Washington, Israel carried out strikes in southern Lebanon against what it said were Hezbollah's operatives who posed threats to troops. Hezbollah, however, has claimed that the strike killed three civilians, and the attack marks the third deadly incident since Tuesday, taking the total number of people who have been killed in the Israeli attacks this week to at least about seven. Meanwhile, the situation at the Strait of Hormuz remains sensitive. Iran has insisted its right to control shipping in the Strait of Hormuz and has warned the Gulf states against siding with the United States a day after an attack on a ship near Oman highlighted the fragility of a preliminary deal to end the Iran war. The injuries caused by this war economically and geopolitically have been far too grave for President Trump. His approval ratings have also been a bit of a casualty. As of now, as West Asia remains on edge, the U.S. and Iran are traversing a very delicate path from war through a ceasefire, possibly towards peace. But what happens during the crucial process could, of course, have some pretty far-reaching consequences. The Canadian Prime Minister Mark Carney has said that Canada should reopen its embassies in Iran and Venezuela, the missions that were closed by his predecessors. The Mark Carney has argued that the lack of a diplomatic presence is hampering Ottawa's ability to assist the Canadians abroad and to respond effectively to humanitarian crises despite Canada's deep disagreements with both governments. He's also backed the two-state solution for Palestine, suggesting a peaceful, coexistence with Israel.
1: Iran, Venezuela, two examples. There are others. And then that puts us at a disadvantage, first and foremost, to helping Canadians that are in these countries. Consular cases, we've had to rely on allies and countries that also who aren't our natural allies to help us, particularly in Iran, and help Canadians, get Canadians out. My view is that engagement is not endorsement. Having an embassy, having consular services in a country does not mean we endorse the policies of that country. It does mean we have diplomatic relations. It does mean that we have people there that can help Canadians and in human tragedies can provide more immediate on-the-ground assistance where we can be helpful. Recognize the state of Palestine, which is a decision we took, and I stand by this, we took because the possibility, the prospect, the probability of a two-state solution was receding. Now, what is a two-state solution? This answers your question, which is a free state of Palestine living in peace and security with Israel.
0: Now, Canada's intelligence agency, the CSIS, has admitted that Khalistani extremists operating from Canadian soil were responsible for the 1985 bombing of the Air India Flight 182 and has now described it as a heinous act of terror. In a statement that was posted on social media, the Canadian Security Intelligence Service marked the National Day of Remembrance for victims of terrorism by paying tributes to the 329 people who were killed in that attack. The Canadian Intelligence Organization recalled the events of the 23rd of June 1985 when a bomb was planted on the Boeing 747, which destroyed the aircraft over the Atlantic Ocean as it flew from Montreal to London, killing every single person on board. The agency said that it was less than a year old at the time, noting that the tragedy had shaped its evolution. The CSIS added that it was committed to protecting the Canadian citizens from political, religious and ideologically motivated violence. The development has come after India's National Security Advisor Ajit Doval visited Ottawa in February 2026. Now, Doval had held talks with the Canadian counterpart and officials focusing on deepening cooperation on national security, law enforcement and countering extremism. Both sides have since emphasized practical collaboration on shared threats. Now, parallel to this, the Canadian Prime Minister Mark Carney and other leaders have also used the anniversary to reaffirm vigilance against all forms of terrorism. In its 2025 public report, the agency identified a small but an active network of Canada-based Khalistani extremists engaged in activities including fundraising, propaganda and support for politically motivated violence primarily directed at India. Now, the agency is warned of the risk posed by those crossing into violent extremism. Now, the Air India bombing was in fact carried out by members of the Babbar Khalsa, a Khalistani terror organization. The Canadian inquiries later highlighted intelligence and coordination failures between CSIS, the Royal Canadian Mounted Police and other agencies that allowed the pilot to succeed despite prior warnings. Most of the victims of 1985 Air India bombings were Canadian citizens or residents of Indian origin. Now, the attack remains Canada's deadliest terrorist incident and one of the worst acts of aviation terrorism in history. A second bombing intended for another Air India flight exploded at Tokyo's Narita Airport, killing at least two baggage handlers. The Indian High Commission in London has assured full consular support to an Indian Merchant Navy officer who was arrested in the United Kingdom. He's been accused of allegedly breaching British sanctions on Russian oil shipments. And according to the High Commission, Captain Ajay Pant from Uttarakhand's Nainital is in judicial custody at HMP Winchester in the United Kingdom and faces legal proceedings. Now, the Indian High Commission in London has informed Uttarakhand's Chief Minister Pushkar Singh Dhami that Captain Pant and his family will continue to be provided with the necessary consular assistance and support. On the 19th of June, the High Commission had established contact with him through the prison's telephone facility. Officials said that Pant had confirmed that he was healthy and was in touch with his wife. Now, the 38-year-old had served as the master of the tanker that the British authorities allege was part of Russia's so-called shadow fleet. Now, this allegedly is the same fleet that was used to circumvent Western sanctions on Russian oil. And the prosecutors have alleged that Pant had helped transport the banned Russian oil to a third country in June 2026. On the 14th of June, the tanker carrying an estimated 98,000 tons of crude oil was seized in the English Channel during a joint operation by the United Kingdom's National Crime Agency and the British Armed Forces in what the British authorities described as a first-of-its-kind UK-led operation. The Royal Marines had fast-roped from a helicopter to board the tanker, and according to the prosecutor, the vessel had reportedly entered into the UK's territorial waters without a legitimate flag. The prosecutors told the court that those convicted could in fact reportedly face up to 10 years in prison. Now, Pant is scheduled to appear for his next court hearing on the 16th of July. Now, hours after a mega 6.9 magnitude quake struck the Japanese coasts, the southern part of Japan is now bracing for double storms that are expected to bring strong winds and heavy rains. The Japan Meteorological Agency has warned residents to be cautious of landslides and flooding in the low-lying areas. Over a million people have been evacuated. The Japan's weather agency has issued its second highest landslide alert for parts of Kyushu and Chukogu. The warning comes as tropical storm Mekhala is sweeping across southwestern Japan, while tropical storm Haigos is tracking northwards, unleashing torrential rains across large parts of the country.

By Saturday, Storm Mekhala is expected to accelerate and approach western and eastern Japan. At the same time, Storm Haigos is expected to draw close to the country's east and possibly make its landfall there. Simultaneous arrival is set to complicate forecasts for the coming days. After wreaking intense damage in Taiwan, Storm Mekhala was downgraded to a severe tropical storm. At least two people have been reported to be dead. Its possible convergence with tropical storm Haigos could result in the Fujiwara effect, a phenomenon that occurs when two storms get close enough to each other to interact. Just as the two storms barreled towards Japan, four people were reported to be injured, and while Storm Mekhala was downgraded from a typhoon, it is still expected to pack gusts of winds of up to 108 kilometers per hour. The Japan Airlines and all of Nippon Airways have now cancelled a total of 120 flights to and from the southern regions of Okinawa and Kagoshima. So as the twin storms approach Japan, visuals from Japan's Kyoto show the Kamo River swollen to dangerous levels. The river has in fact breached its banks and is transformed into a roaring torrent of muddy, fast-flowing water. West Asia is marking the beginning of Muharram, the first month of the Islamic calendar. From Iraq to Iran to Lebanon to Bahrain and Kuwait, millions have gathered in prayers and mourning ceremonies to honor Imam Hussein's sacrifice at the Battle of Karbala. Take a look at these images.

0: As talks around the proposed India-US trade pact continue, New Delhi is positioning itself to gain a strategic edge over regional competitors. Now, this is what India's Commerce and Industry Minister Piyush Goyal said on the sidelines of the India Global Forum Week in London. Listen in.
1: It's done and dusted, announced. Now we are waiting how they will give us a comparative advantage or a comparable advantage to our competition, our neighbors and Vietnam, Thailand, all the Southeast Asian countries. So that we should have a lower rate than them. That is what we have negotiated. And that is the India story today. India negotiates from a position of strength because we have all of you contributing to this growth story from 4 to 30.
0: Now, Usha Vance, the second lady of the United States, is expecting her fourth child with Vice President J.D. Vance, and now one of her maternity dresses is trending online. It all started after a New York Times article detailed the pregnancies and maternity style of the MAGA woman, including Usha Vance, the White House Press Secretary Caroline Levitt, and the White House Deputy Chief of Staff Stephen Miller's wife, Katie Miller. Now, the article aimed to examine what it called the politics and power of the pregnancy image and suggested that the highly visible pregnancies carried political resonance. Now, the article has now received a rare public response from Vance. The Yale-educated lawyer and the former corporate litigator has fired back, writing that she did not realize a coral maternity dress worth $8.75 held so much political significance. In a follow-up post on X, Vance also shared the receipt of her dress purchase. The receipt indicated that discounts and coupons had brought down the final cost from its original price close to $50. Interestingly, J.D. Vance also reacted to the second lady's post and introduced her as the next director of the federal budget of the United States. The dress in question first appeared on a Father's Day special episode of Storytime with the Second Lady. The fitted coral maternity dress with a cowl neckline highlighted her baby bump. Now, Usha and J.D. Vance have three children, Ivan, Vivek and Mirabel. Their fourth child is expected in July. And just a quick reminder to our viewers in India, you can catch the 2026 FIFA World Cup matches on Z5. One of the most eagerly anticipated games of the group stage takes place in Boston. The 2018 world champions France go head-to-head with Norway in a crucial Group I clash. Tune in and catch all the action live.

0: From the bustling trading floors of Wall Street to the vibrant exchanges of Asian stock markets, WEON breaks it down for you to make sense of what's happening. As we reveal the key factors behind events, strategic battles, and the game-changing business decisions that shape the world. We bring you all of this and more on World Business Watch.
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1: Where darkness hides behind every corner. Where the truth is stranger than fiction. A show that dives deep into the stories which shock and mystify. The victims, the accused, and the sinister plot. Prime Crime is your front row seat to darkness.
2: Campaigns, elections, alliances, controversies, and power play. 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

Hello and welcome. You're watching Beyond World is One. My name is Mohammed Saleh, and these are the headlines. According to the United Nations aid chief, more than 50,000 people are said to be missing after powerful twin earthquakes rocked Venezuela. The death toll in Venezuela is now said to have gone up to 589.

Israel says that it has killed about 7 Hezbollah operatives who transferred weapons near the security zone in southern Lebanon. Israel claimed that the operatives transferred the weapons into a structure in the El Manzala area that was used as a combat post. And the Ram Mandir donation theft row has escalated as the court has now sent all 8 accused into judicial custody till Monday. The accused will be produced in court again on Monday. And sources say that the SRT report has revealed that there were at least 70 instances of theft that were captured on CCTV of the Ram Temple. An aircraft about the size of a car crashes into a Beijing's tallest building, with police closing off the roads around the skyscraper, with witnesses reporting plane debris at the skyscraper's base.

A Kenyan rights group has sued the country's police chief for contempt over the use of barricades and roadblocks during protests marking the second anniversary of the landmark Gen Z uprising. And Abhishek Sharma's 19-ball 50 goes in vain as Ireland beat the world champions India for the first time in international cricket after slumping to a 34-run defeat in the first T20 in Belfast.

0: Ukraine has unleashed one of the heaviest bombardments over Russia. The heavy drone targeted Moscow once again and has forced Russian-occupied Crimea to declare a state of emergency. Ukrainian long-range drones have been battering oil production and energy facilities behind the front lines and deep inside Russia. And now the Kremlin is facing immense pressure to respond in kind. Our next report tells you more.
1: The tide of the war is changing. Russia is under one of the heaviest attacks since the war began 4 years ago. Ukraine launched one of its biggest drone bombardments against Russia, sending a reported 660 drones towards targets, including Moscow, Crimea, and key military sites. The heaviest impact was felt in Crimea, where authorities declared an emergency as damage and disruption spread.
2: Dear Crimeans, a state of emergency will be declared in the Republic of Crimea starting today at 1 p.m. This declaration is being approved in consultation with Mikhail Vladimirovich Razvozhayev in Sevastopol. We are acting jointly and in sync. This declaration is being implemented to streamline financial, monetary, credit, contractual, and other relationships.
1: These images show the horror of the coordinated Ukrainian attacks. Satellite images taken from June 12th to June 22nd, 2026 showed damage to Russian infrastructure, including bridges, roads, and oil storage facilities in Crimea and parts of Russia. The announcement of emergency comes amid fuel shortages and power cuts triggered by the Ukrainian attacks on logistics chains and oil facilities across Crimea. The scale of the assault shocked Russian officials. Ukraine's strategy has increasingly focused on hitting deeper inside Russian territory, targeting military infrastructure and supply networks that support Moscow's war effort.
2: First, we have fully banned petrol

0: and jet fuel export. We are also considering a complete ban on diesel export. We have increased fuel production to the maximum levels at all the refineries. We have shortened the repair periods and postponed planned maintenance.
1: But every strike in the past has triggered a powerful response. After previous attacks on Russian soil, President Vladimir Putin struck back hard against Ukraine, ordering intense retaliatory attacks aimed at Ukrainian positions and infrastructure. Right now, also, Russia continues to launch attacks across the entire Ukrainian front lines. But the latest drone barrage has also intensified pressure inside Russia. Hardline voices are now demanding a tougher response. Russian hawks are urging Putin to escalate the war further and abandon diplomatic talks with the United States, arguing that Ukraine's deep strikes require a stronger military reaction. The conflict is entering another dangerous moment, with drones reaching further, missiles flying deeper, and retaliation becoming more severe. The battle is no longer confined to the front lines. The question now is not only where the next strike will land, but how far both sides are willing to go. Bureau Report, we on World is One.
2: The Belarusian President Alexander Lukashenko is now headed to Russia to meet with President Vladimir Putin. The visit comes amidst claims that Moscow is pressuring Minsk to play a bigger role in the war, just as Belarus finds itself in the crosshairs with Ukraine. Now, according to reports, the two leaders are set to discuss bilateral relations and also the wider geopolitical situation. But some reports allege that Putin and Lukashenko are expected to discuss an ultimatum that Ukrainian President Volodymyr Zelensky had recently issued to Minsk. In recent days, both the Belarusian and the Ukrainian presidents have traded sharp barbs. On one hand, Lukashenko has alleged that he had warned Zelensky to not drag Belarus into war, adding that Belarus had no desire to fight against the Ukrainians. Meanwhile, Zelensky has accused Belarus of aiding the Russian drone attacks and has urged Minsk to dismantle the communication equipment supporting the strikes. His warning has also come with a threat. Now, Lukashenko has also accused the Ukrainian military of launching a drone strike in Russia's Bryansk region last week that had hit a bus carrying a Belarusian youth soccer team. At the same time, the Ukrainian President Volodymyr Zelensky had threatened to strike radar stations inside of Belarus. But how is Belarus allegedly aiding Russia? Now, according to Zelensky, Belarus is in fact hosting equipment that helps support Russian drone operations against Ukraine. Russia's Shahed-type attack drones rely on radio communications and ground-based infrastructure during strikes on Kiev and northern Ukraine. The drones have often been seen flying close to the Belarusian border before heading towards targets inside of Ukraine. Russia has denounced Ukraine's allegations and has accused Zelensky of threatening Belarus's sovereignty. The Kremlin has also denied a Wall Street Journal report claiming that it is pressuring Belarus to expand the war into Ukraine.
0: As for the report by the publication you mentioned, it absolutely does not correspond to reality. We have a union state, we have a whole range of joint projects on the agenda, we have the most advanced form of integration with Belarus, which continues, and Belarus is our closest ally.
2: The Belarus is strategically important to all sides. It shares borders with Russia, Ukraine, and three NATO states. In 2022, Russia had used Belarusian territory to invade into Kiev. However, after the Ukrainian attacks, Moscow had stopped using Belarus situations along the Ukrainian-Belarusian border, but still remains very tense. The deadly twin earthquakes have ripped through Venezuela, leaving a trail of destruction and a desperate rescue race. The death toll has climbed to 929, with more than 4,000 said to be injured. The United Nations chief has said that nearly about 50,000 people at this moment remain missing in Venezuela in the aftermath of the earthquake. Now, countries across the world are sending in help as Washington has lifted some of the sanctions to aid in the rescue efforts. Our next report tells you more.
1: Entire neighborhoods have been turned into rubble. Homes crushed, roads damaged, families searching through the wreckage for any sign of life. New images from Thursday's double earthquake show the true force of the disaster. Buildings torn apart, streets covered in debris, rescue workers moving through unstable structures as aftershocks continue to threaten their mission. The ground shook with terrifying power, leaving communities trapped and desperate for help.
3: A horrible tragedy, everything destroyed. I mean, if you walk around there along the Caribbean, if you go from Los Corrales to Tanaguarinas, all the buildings that were on the beach collapsed.
4: It all happened so fast. It took us all by surprise. It was very frightening. There were a lot of people in this building, including many elderly people and many children. It's the first time we've experienced an earthquake of this magnitude.
1: Amid the destruction, a race against time has begun. Emergency crews rushed into the worst hit areas, digging through collapsed buildings and calling out to those trapped beneath the concrete. Every sound from the ruins became a moment of hope. Then came the rescues. Some survivors were pulled out after hours trapped in darkness. Exhausted rescue workers carried people away from the danger zones as crowds gathered, waiting for news of their loved ones. For Venezuela, the disaster comes at an extremely difficult moment. A country already struggling with economic pressure and damaged public systems now faces another major crisis.
5: Many people need help here. We hope other countries can provide support, sending in heavy machinery and rescue personnel, because many people are still buried under the rubble.
1: The earthquake has pushed communities already under strain into an urgent fight for survival. Hospitals and emergency services have been stretched as authorities organize relief operations. Supplies, medical support, and rescue equipment are becoming critical as teams continue searching. Help is also arriving from abroad. Several nations have offered support as Venezuela deals with the aftermath. From US to Brazil to Europe to China, all are rushing aid to the quake-hit nation. India has also stepped forward with assistance, joining international efforts to provide aid and support to affected communities. Across the disaster zone, the mission remains clear. Find survivors, reach those still trapped, bring help to families who have lost everything. The deadly quake has left devastation behind, but every person pulled from the ruins is a reminder that the rescue battle is still alive. Bureau Report, we own World is One.
2: Now, just 2 years ago, a 500-year-long wait came to an end as the Indian Prime Minister inaugurated the grand temple dedicated to Lord Ram at his birthplace in Ayodhya. But allegations of a multi-crore donation scam pertaining to the Ram Mandir has now left the devotees in complete shock. Now, following heightened scrutiny in the case, the Temple Trust General Secretary Champat Rai has resigned from his post on moral grounds. Another trust member, Anil Mishra, followed suit. Now, what is this alleged scam about? Based on the trust's complaint, a case has now been registered against 8 people engaged in counting and management of donations at the temple site. They've been accused of siphoning donations given by the devotees across the country. After raiding multiple locations across the state, the Uttar Pradesh's police has arrested all of the accused, and the recovered amount is said to be staggering. A total of about 89 lakh rupees in cash was seized from 7 of the accused persons, and they've been charged under sections pertaining to embezzlement, fraud, criminal conspiracy and breach of trust. After being produced before a local court, they were then sent to jail till the 29th of June. Now, the allegations first surfaced 3 weeks ago. Complaints surfaced that donations worth millions of rupees have gone missing. Subsequently, a local BJP leader, Rajneesh Singh, wrote to the Prime Minister asking for an independent probe into the matter. On the 13th of June, the Uttar Pradesh government stepped in. It formed a 3-member special investigations team for probing into these allegations. To begin with, the SIT grilled 8 to 10 employees for approximately 6 hours. And later, the team also reportedly questioned Champat Rai and the trust's inviting member, Gopal Rai, for 4 hours. They also then scrutinized the trust's records covering an 11-month period and conducted extensive questioning of the staff responsible for counting the donations. Now, based on its probe, it then submitted a 20-page preliminary report to the State Home Department on Tuesday. The SIT probe threw up some pretty startling revelations. According to the sources, the investigators found several procedural shortcomings after examining internal audit reports. The donation slips and also records did not match. It also flagged some inadequate CCTV footage at the site. Now, that's not all. According to reports, CCTV footage detected theft of funds on 70 different occasions. The interrogation of the accused reportedly yielded vital information. It is learned that Tinnu Yadav, who was actively involved in the Ram Temple's operations and oversaw the process of counting the donations, has emerged as a key accused. And according to sources, two other accused include Anukalp Mishra and Lovkush Mishra, who were also assigned duties related to counting of the notes and the donations. The money was also reportedly recovered from the residence of the accused Manish Yadav, who was believed to be Tinnu Yadav's nephew. Now, it is worth noting that the Ram Mandir was constructed using public money and devotees had donated close to 3,000 crore rupees for this cause. A key question now arises. Should key functionaries of the trust also be probed in this scam? The sentiment of millions of Hindus is at stake and accountability needs to be fixed to restore the faith of the people. The American President Donald Trump has accused Iran of violating a ceasefire agreement with the United States a day after an attack on a ship near Oman put the spotlight back on the already fragile preliminary deal to end the war. In the latest post on Truth Social, Trump posted, and I quote, "The Iran shot at least 4 one-way attack drones at ships transversing the Strait of Hormuz. One of the drones solidly hit the upper deck of a large and a very expensive cargo-carrying ship." He stated that the damage was done, but the ship was able to proceed on its way, and this is a foolish violation of our ceasefire agreement. Now, on the other hand, Iran has reasserted its right to control shipping in the Strait of Hormuz. It has warned the Gulf state against siding with the U.S. Tehran has slammed the joint statement by the U.S. and 6 Gulf states that rejected Iran's insistence that it could continue charging tolls on vessels transiting the strait. Iran has described the statement as interventionist, irresponsible, and provocative. Now, Iran's Deputy Foreign Minister, Kazem Gharibabadi, said on X, and I quote him here, "Safe passage through the Strait of Hormuz cannot be guaranteed under ambiguous arrangements, parallel routes, or decision-making that does not take Iran's role as a coastal state into account." The U.S. Secretary of State Marco Rubio, on a tour of the Gulf nations, had earlier said that if Iran threatened or blocked ships in the strait, then they are going to have a problem. Rubio also dismissed the idea of allowing Tehran to charge fees in the strait, saying that it will open the door to total chaos.
6: Fees and tolls are the same thing to me. Okay, if you're paying someone to go there, I don't care if you call it a fee or a toll or a donation, it's a toll. That's how we're going to define it. That's international waterway. There isn't a nation on earth that supports having to pay money to go through the straits.
2: In a joint statement after meeting with Rubio, foreign ministers from the Gulf Cooperation Council insisted that free, unconditional and unrestricted navigation of the strait was essential to the region. They also said that dealing with Iran's proxies and missiles is key to lasting peace. And Iran's foreign ministry responded by saying that the U.S. military presence in the Gulf was the source of regional insecurity and division, and said that the strait should be governed by Tehran and Oman in line with the terms of the interim deal. Iran also dismissed the United States' and the Israeli government's position on Iran's peaceful nuclear program as false allegations. And the Iranian Foreign Ministry has urged the GCC nations to support the initiative for a nuclear weapon-free zone in West Asia, instead of aligning with the policies of portraying Iran as a threat.

Let's also now take a quick look at some of the stories that are making headlines across India. The West Bengal Chief Minister Subhendu Adhikari insisted that the Uniform Civil Code is going to be implemented in the state, saying that it will follow the same path as in Gujarat, Uttarakhand and Assam. Speaking to the media, he said that the committee has been constituted under the leadership of a sitting inquiry. The authority adding that details of the UCC will be shared in the assembly next week.

The Derry Fire Department received a distress call about several people being trapped inside of a septic tank at a factory in Delhi's Mundkar. Consequently, a rescue operation was initiated. Fire personnel were rushed to the spot and all three individuals, though pulled out of the tank, were found dead due to suspected toxic gas exposure.

The very first trials for the country's first hydrogen train are now completed. This trial was conducted between Delhi and Sonipat for the first time, and such exercise was previously conducted between Jind and Sonipat. Emergency braking and oscillation were assessed. The trials were conducted at a speed of 110 km per hour.

The four family members have been killed while several others were left injured in a severe collision on the Dehradun-Panchkula highway network in Saharanpur, Uttar Pradesh. The victims were travelling to Haridwar for a holy pilgrimage when a speeding vehicle reportedly slammed into their car from behind.

The Bhubaneswar Municipal Corporation has installed 20 dust controllers in an experimental setup to combat air pollution in Bhubaneswar. These machines draw in dust particles, purify the air and then release clean air while retaining the dust. The initiative aims to monitor air pollution levels and dust particles with plans to plant additional oxygen-producing trees to further reduce dust. And just a quick reminder to our viewers in India, you can catch all the 2026 FIFA World Cup matches on Z5, where Saudi Arabia will square off against the debutants Cape Verde at the Houston Stadium. Tune in to catch all the action live.

0: Campaigns, elections, alliances, controversies, and power play. Stories that analyze global and domestic politics. A dedicated show with varied perspectives, expert take, citizens' voices, detailed ground reports, and in-depth coverage from political corridors of the world. This is Race to Power. Onion Weon.
1: 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Watch Weon Wide Angle at these times on Weon. World is One. From the bustling trading floors of Wall Street to the vibrant exchanges of Asian stock markets, Weon breaks it down for you to make sense of what's happening. As we reveal the key factors behind events, strategic battles, and the game-changing business decisions that shape the world. We bring you all of this and more on World Business Watch.
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5: Where darkness hides behind every corner. Where the truth is stranger than fiction. A show that dives deep into the stories which shock and mystify. The victims, the accused, and the sinister plot. Prime Crime is your front row seat to darkness.
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5: 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Watch We On Wide Angle at these times on We On World is One. From the bustling trading floors of Wall Street to the vibrant exchanges of Asian stock markets, We On breaks it down for you to make sense of what's happening. As we reveal the key factors behind events, strategic battles, and the game-changing business decisions that shape the world. We bring you all of this and more on World Business Watch.
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0: Welcome back. Thank you for staying with us. You're watching We On Pulse. I'm Kripa and we're getting you the latest developments that are unfolding across the globe. Let's start with the headlines. Death toll from twin earthquakes in Venezuela more than doubles to 589 as rescuers race to find survivors beneath collapsed buildings.
1: Marico. Chamo María, huevón. Marico María.

Israel says it has eliminated seven Hezbollah operatives who transferred weapons near the security zone in southern Lebanon. Israel claims that the operatives transferred the weapons into a structure in the El Manzala area that was used as a combat post.

Belarusian President Alexander Lukashenko heads to Moscow to hold a meeting with his Russian counterpart Vladimir Putin on Friday. Heads of state likely to discuss bilateral cooperation.

A magnitude 6.7 earthquake struck off the southern Philippines, shaking the Mindanao region and raising concerns just weeks after a major quake in the same area killed more than 80 people on June 8. Greece Prime Minister Kyriakos Mitsotakis' office announces that the country is planning a first historic mission to send a Greek astronaut to the International Space Station. Europe's heat wave smashes several temperature records, according to the UN's Weather and Climate Agency, adding that it would determine the full impact once the phenomenon has ended. The country's first hydrogen train completes its first trial. A hydrogen train trial was conducted between Delhi and Sonipat for the first time. It was carried out for emergency braking and oscillation.

We begin the bulletin with some breaking news coming in, viewers. U.S. President Donald Trump once again slammed Iran after a drone attack in the Hormuz Strait. Trump has accused Iran of violating a ceasefire agreement with the United States by launching attack drones at ships passing through the Strait of Hormuz, including a cargo vessel that was struck off the coast of Oman on Thursday. In a fiery post on Truth Social, Trump posted, and I quote, "The Iran shot at least four one-way attack drones at ships transpassing the Strait of Hormuz. One of the drones solidly hit the upper deck of a large and very expensive cargo-carrying ship." He stated that the damage was done, but the ship was able to proceed on its way. "This is a foolish violation of our ceasefire agreement." Those were the words of Donald J. Trump on his Truth Social platform. Now, Singapore's Maritime Authority had earlier said it was aware that a Singapore-registered container ship sustained minor damage to its bridge from an unknown projectile while leaving the Strait of Hormuz, even adding that it was deeply concerned about the incident. In the latest flashpoint, however, Trump has again accused Iran of breaching the ceasefire violation. Just to give viewers a brief background on Iran, on Thursday, it struck a vessel in the Strait of Hormuz, compromising efforts to restore shipping through the narrow waterway and threatening to unravel peace talks with the U.S. The attack came hours after Iran's Islamic Revolutionary Guard Corps had warned ships that they must coordinate with its navy and travel through a designated route through Iranian waters. After the U.S. and Iran agreed last week to reopen the Strait of Hormuz toll-free for 60 days as part of a preliminary agreement, ships had rushed to travel through this corridor.

0: Iran reasserted its right to control shipping in the Strait of Hormuz. It has warned Gulf states against siding with the U.S. This day after an attack on a ship near Oman put the spotlight back on the already fragile preliminary deal to end this war. Tehran slammed the joint statement by the U.S. and six Gulf states that rejected Iran's insistence that it could charge tolls on vessels transiting the strait. Iran described the statement as interventionist, irresponsible, and provocative. Iran's Deputy Foreign Minister, Kazem Gharibabadi, said on X, and I quote, "Safe passage through the Strait of Hormuz cannot be guaranteed under ambiguous arrangements, paralleled routes, or decision-making that does not take Iran's role as a coastal state into account." U.S. Secretary of State Mark Rubio, who is on a tour of the Gulf countries, he had earlier said that if Iran threatened or blocked ships in the strait, they are going to have a problem. Rubio also dismissed the idea of allowing Tehran to charge fees in the strait, saying it would open the door to total chaos.
1: Fees and tolls are the same thing to me. If you're paying someone to go there, I don't care if you call it a fee or a toll or a donation. It's a toll. That's how we're going to define it. That's international waterway. There isn't a nation on earth that supports having to pay money to go through the straits.
0: In a joint statement after meeting with Rubio, foreign ministers from the Gulf Cooperation Council insisted that free, unconditional and unrestricted navigation of the strait was essential to the entire region. He also said that dealing with Iran's proxies and missiles is key to lasting peace. Iran's foreign ministry responded by saying the U.S. military presence in the Gulf was the source of regional insecurity and division, and said the strait should be governed by Tehran and Oman in line with the terms of the interim deal. Iran also dismissed the United States and the Israeli government's position on Iran's peaceful nuclear program as false allegations. The Iranian Foreign Ministry urged GCC countries to support the initiative for a nuclear weapon-free zone in West Asia instead of aligning with policies of portraying Iran as a threat. Now, deadly twin earthquakes have ripped through Venezuela, leaving a trail of destruction and a desperate rescue race. The death toll has climbed to 589, with more than 4,000 injured. United Nations aid chief says that over 50,000 people remain missing. Countries across the world are sending help as Washington lifts some sanctions to aid in rescue efforts. Our next report tells you more.
2: Entire neighborhoods have been turned into rubble. Homes crushed, roads damaged, families searching through the wreckage for any sign of life. New images from Thursday's double earthquake show the true force of the disaster. Buildings torn apart, streets covered in debris, rescue workers moving through unstable structures as aftershocks continue to threaten their mission. The ground shook with terrifying power, leaving communities trapped and desperate for help.
3: A horrible tragedy, everything destroyed. I mean, if you walk around there along the Caribbean, if you go from Los Corrales to Tanaguarinas, all the buildings that were on the beach collapsed.
4: It all happened so fast. It took us all by surprise. It was very frightening. There were a lot of people in this building, including many elderly people and many children. It's the first time we've experienced an earthquake of this magnitude.
2: Amid the destruction, a race against time has begun. Emergency crews rushed into the worst-hit areas, digging through collapsed buildings and calling out to those trapped beneath the concrete. Every sound from the ruins became a moment of hope. Then came the rescues. Some survivors were pulled out after hours trapped in darkness. Exhausted rescue workers carried people away from the danger zones as crowds gathered, waiting for news of their loved ones. For Venezuela, the disaster comes at an extremely difficult moment. A country already struggling with

0: Economic pressure and damaged public systems now faces another major crisis.
1: Many people need help here. We hope other countries can provide support, sending in heavy machinery and rescue personnel, because many people are still buried under the rubble.
0: The earthquake has pushed communities already under strain into an urgent fight for survival. Hospitals and emergency services have been stretched as authorities organize relief operations. Supplies, medical support, and rescue equipment are becoming critical as teams continue searching. Help is also arriving from abroad. Several nations have offered support as Venezuela deals with the aftermath. From US to Brazil to Europe to China, all are rushing aid to the quake-hit nation. India has also stepped forward with assistance, joining international efforts to provide aid and support to affected communities. Across the disaster zone, the mission remains clear: find survivors, reach those still trapped, bring help to families who have lost everything. The deadly quake has left devastation behind, but every person pulled from the ruins is a reminder that the rescue battle is still alive. Bureau Report, WION, World is One.
2: Belarusian President Alexander Lukashenko is now heading to Russia to meet with President Vladimir Putin. The visit comes amid claims that Moscow is pressuring Minsk to play a bigger role in the war, just as Belarus finds itself at crossheads with Ukraine. According to reports, the two leaders are set to discuss bilateral relations and the wider geopolitical situation, but some reports allege that Putin and Lukashenko are expected to discuss an ultimatum that Ukrainian President Zelensky recently issued to Minsk. Now, in recent days, both the Belarusian and Ukrainian presidents have traded sharp barbs. On one hand, Lukashenko has alleged that he had warned Zelensky to not drag Belarus into the war, adding that Belarus had no desire to fight Ukrainians. Meanwhile, Zelensky accused Belarus of aiding Russian drone attacks and urged Minsk to dismantle the communications equipment supporting the strikes. His warning also came with a threat. Lukashenko also accused the Ukrainian military of launching a drone strike in Russia's Bryansk region last week that hit a bus carrying a Belarusian youth soccer team. At the same time, Ukrainian President Volodymyr Zelensky threatened to strike radar stations inside Belarus. But how is Belarus allegedly aiding Russia? According to Zelensky, Belarus is hosting equipment that helps support Russian drone operations against Ukraine. Russia's Shahed-type attack drones rely on radio communications and ground-based infrastructure during strikes on Kyiv and northern Ukraine. The drones have often been seen flying close to the Belarusian border before hitting targets inside Ukraine. Russia has denounced Ukraine's allegations and accused Zelensky of threatening Belarus's sovereignty. The Kremlin has also denied a Wall Street Journal report claiming it is pressuring Belarus to expand the war in Ukraine.
3: As for the report by the publication you mentioned, it absolutely does not correspond to reality. We have a union state. We have a whole range of joint projects on the agenda. We have the most advanced form of integration with Belarus, which continues, and Belarus is our closest ally.
2: Belarus is strategically important to all sides because it shares borders with Russia, Ukraine, and three NATO states. In 2022, Russia used Belarusian territory to invade Kyiv quickly. However, after Ukrainian attacks, Moscow stopped using Belarus. Situations along the Ukrainian-Belarusian border remain tense as of now. Two years ago, a 500-year-long wait came to an end as Prime Minister Narendra Modi inaugurated the grand temple dedicated to Lord Ram at his birthplace in Ayodhya. But allegations of a multi-crore donation scam pertaining to the Ram temple has left devotees in shock. Following heightened scrutiny in the case, the Temple Trust's General Secretary Champat Rai resigned from his post on moral grounds, Another trust member, Anil Mishra, followed suit. Now, what is this alleged scam about? Based on the trust's complaint, a case has been registered against 8 persons engaged in counting and management of donations at the temple site. They have been accused of siphoning donations given by devotees across the country. After raiding multiple locations across the state, the Uttar Pradesh police arrested all the accused and the recovered amount was staggering. A total of over 89 lakh rupees in cash was seized from 7 of the accused persons. They have been charged under sections pertaining to embezzlement, fraud, criminal conspiracy and breach of trust. After being produced before a local court, they were sent to jail till June 29. Now, the allegations first surfaced 3 weeks earlier. Complaints surfaced that donations worth millions of rupees had gone missing. Subsequently, a local BJP leader, Rajneesh Singh, wrote to Prime Minister Modi seeking an independent probe into the matter. And on June 13, the Uttar Pradesh government finally stepped in. It formed a 3-member special investigation team for probing these allegations. To begin with, the SIT grilled 8 to 10 employees for approximately 6 hours. Later, the team also reportedly questioned Champat Rai and the trust's invitee member Gopal Rai for 4 hours each. They also scrutinized the trust's records, covering an 11-month period, and conducted extensive questioning of the staff responsible for counting the donations. Based on its probe, it submitted a 20-page preliminary report to the State Home Department on Tuesday. The SIT probe threw up startling revelations. As per sources, the investigators found several procedural shortcomings after examining internal audit reports. The donation slips and records did not match. It also flagged inadequate CCTV footage at the site. This is not all. As per reports, CCTV footage detected theft of funds on 70 different occasions. The interrogation of the accused reportedly yielded vital information. It is learned that Tinu Yadav, who was actively involved in the Ram Temple's operations and oversaw the process of counting donations, has emerged as a key accused. According to sources, 2 other accused, Anukalp Mishra and Lovkush Mishra, were also assigned duties related to counting of the donations. Money was also reportedly recovered from the residence of accused Manish Yadav, who is believed to be Tinu Yadav's nephew. Now, it is worth noting that the Ram Temple was constructed using public money. Devotees donated close to 3,000 crore Indian rupees for this cause. Thus, a key question arises. Should key functionaries of the trust also be probed into this alleged scam? The sentiments of millions of devotees are at stake. Accountability needs to be fixed to restore the faith of these very people. The Indian High Commission in London has assured full consular support to an Indian Merchant Navy officer arrested in the United Kingdom. He is accused of allegedly breaching British sanctions on Russian oil shipments. According to the High Commission, Captain Ajay Pant from Uttarakhand's Nainital is in judicial custody at HMP Winchester in the UK and faces legal proceedings. The Indian High Commission in London has informed Uttarakhand Chief Minister Pushkar Singh Dhami that Captain Pant and his family will continue to be provided with the necessary consular assistance and support. On June 19, the High Commission had established contact with him through the prison's telephone facility. Officials said Pant confirmed that he was healthy and in touch with his wife. The 38-year-old served as the master of a tanker that British authorities allege was part of Russia's so-called shadow fleet. This allegedly is the same fleet used to circumvent Western sanctions on Russian oil. Prosecutors allege Pant helped transport banned Russian oil to a third country in June 2026. And on June 14, The tanker, carrying an estimated 98,000 tons of crude oil, was seized in the English Channel during a joint operation by the UK National Crime Agency and the British Armed Forces. In what British authorities described as a first-of-its-kind UK-led operation, Royal Marines passed rope

0: We shift our focus to South Korea now. The country is building a massive drone army. The nation is rapidly transforming its drone arsenal, taking lessons from the Iran war and Ukrainian front lines. The decision comes as Seoul's neighbor, North Korea, accelerates its military buildup and capabilities. According to a decision from its defense ministry, as many as 500,000 authorized military personnel will be trained as drone operators in a sweeping overhaul of its warfare strategy. The measure remains extended across the South Korean Army, Navy, and Air Force.
1: In the future, drones should no longer be specialized equipment operated only by limited units and personnel, but a universal combat tool used by all soldiers. Defense Ministry will actively pursue a policy to train 500,000 drone warriors so that every personnel can develop the ability to use drones as a second personal weapon.
0: The military now plans to procure around 11,000 commercial drones for training by the end of this year. That number is set to rise to 60,000 by 2029. It also plans to acquire more than 20,000 low-cost disposable combat drones by 2030. The drones will be deployed across tri-services with the aim of making them standard equipment for individual soldiers. This announcement comes against a backdrop of concern about North Korea's drone capabilities. Remember, in recent days, North Korea's drone capabilities have grown considerably due to its deepening military partnership with Russia.
2: Alongside efforts to expand the use of drones across our military, we will also develop a range of counter-drone capabilities to respond to North Korea's drone threats.
0: South Korea's plan also includes expanding counter-drone systems such as laser and high-power microwave weapons. Seoul has further said that it would rely on 100% domestically produced components rather than Chinese parts. Seoul will also fast-track its indigenous long-range loitering munition, K-Lucas. The drone is named after and inspired by the U.S. Lucas system, which was reverse-engineered from Iran's Shahed 136 suicide drones. The announcement comes as both Koreas ramp up their drone capabilities, and the push is driven by lessons from the wars in Ukraine and West Asia, where unmanned systems have emerged as battlefield game changers.
1: Recent wars in Ukraine and the Middle East have clearly shown that drones have emerged as game changers on the battlefield. Whereas in the past, a small number of expensive unmanned systems dominated the battlefield, today low-cost drones are being deployed in large numbers, fundamentally changing the nature of warfare.

The 2026 FIFA World Cup has created history. The tournament has set a new all-time record for total stadium attendance, surpassing a mark that had stood for more than three decades. The record was broken during Ecuador's group stage match against Germany, when total attendance crossed 3,600,000. The previous record of more than 3.58 million fans was set during the 1994 World Cup in the United States itself. This year's tournament, co-hosted by the United States, Canada and Mexico, has surpassed that figure with several group stage matches still left to play. The expansion of the tournament from 32 to 48 teams has increased the number of matches from 64 to 104, bringing more nations and larger crowds to stadiums across North America. On average, around 64,000 spectators have attended each match, with stadiums operating at near full capacity. The World Cup continues to draw millions of fans to stadiums across the globe, and with the 2026 tournament still in progress, the new attendance record is expected to climb even higher. With that, we wrap up We on Pulse. A reminder to our viewers in India, you can watch all 2026 FIFA World Cup matches on Zee4.

0: 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Watch We on Wide Angle at these times on WEON, World is One.
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2: The Earth is sending distress signals. Wildfires, droughts and melting glaciers. Can we reverse the damage? 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
3: 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A show that dives deep into the stories which shock and mystify the victims, the accused, and the sinister plot. Prime Crime is your front row seat to darkness.
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8: From the television.

Have Donald Trump's darkest Iran war secrets been exposed? According to a report, wounded U.S. soldiers and families accuse the army of downplaying the war injuries. Another report details how Iran damaged a U.S. naval base and caused a U.S. recalculation. All of these developments coming with far-reaching implications. We tell you what the reports say and the bigger picture. Also on the show for you tonight, telling you all about Ukraine's biggest attack on Russia, the situation on the ground, and what the strategy is looking like on both sides. A Gravitas special report coming up as allegations of a donation scam pertaining to the Ayodhya Ram temple leave millions of devotees in shock. All this and lots more coming up.

0: our top story tonight on Gravitas. Did the U.S. downplay its troops' combat injuries in the Iran war and the damage it suffered because of the attacks in West Asia? There are reports that have triggered serious questions. Remember earlier, Pete Hegseth was asked about the toll of the conflict with Iran in March. He had said that almost 90% of the 400 injured American service members had sustained only minor injuries and had since returned to duty. According to the report by CBS News, some of those injured soldiers have told the outlet that the injuries were far more serious than the official designation provided by the military. For example, one portion of that report says Chief Warrant Officer Rodney Berman's body was riddled with shrapnel in the early hours of the war on March 1 when an Iranian drone slammed into his workstation in Kuwait. Medical records reviewed by CBS News show he also suffered a concussion, hearing and vision loss, and damage to his lungs. The Army has classified his condition as not seriously injured. Quote unquote. That's what the CBS News report says. According to the report, speaking to CBS News in an interview, his wife, Amy Berman, has reportedly said that assessment is unacceptable. The report also says the Bermans are also among several survivors and their families who told CBS News they were not being treated by the military as combat casualties for reasons they could not understand, a claim an army spokesman strongly denied. Meanwhile, according to a Wall Street Journal report, the U.S. Navy base in Bahrain was hit by Iranian missiles and drones, causing extensive damage not publicly acknowledged by the Pentagon. The report says, I'm quoting, the U.S. Navy base in Bahrain was repeatedly targeted between late February and June. Strikes that got through caused extensive damage. According to a Wall Street Journal analysis of satellite imagery, social media footage, and interviews with current and former service members, damage that the Pentagon has not publicly acknowledged. Hit hard were the command headquarters and at least a dozen other buildings, along with two satellite communications terminals. The report also says, quoting, the extensive damage done to America's sole naval base in West Asia, along with hits to at least 20 U.S. sites across the region, including military installations and diplomatic facilities, has the U.S. re-evaluating its entire footprint in the region, according to U.S. officials familiar with the deliberations, quote unquote. All of this coming at a time when America is already facing a headache given the developments in Lebanon. Israel stays adamant as of now. Remember, both the Israeli prime minister and the defense minister have ruled out any troop withdrawal. As of now, Israel and Lebanon wrapped up a third day of U.S.-mediated negotiations in Washington without an agreement. But all sides have agreed to extend talks for an extra day. The U.S. State Department saying that the negotiations slated to end Thursday will go on for another day. Reports say the U.S. is aiming to end the signing of a framework agreement. This would include Israel partially withdrawing from small areas of its large buffer zone in southern Lebanon, and being replaced by members of the Lebanese armed forces. As the talks continued in Washington, Israel carried out strikes in southern Lebanon against what it said were Hezbollah operatives who posed threats to the troops. Hezbollah, however, claimed that the strike killed three civilians. The attack marks the third deadly incident since Tuesday itself, bringing the number of people killed in Israeli attacks this week to at least seven. Meanwhile, the situation at the Strait of Hormuz remains sensitive. Iran has insisted its right to control shipping in the strait and warns Gulf states against siding with the U.S. a day after an attack on a ship near Oman highlighted the fragility of that preliminary deal to end the Iran war. The injuries caused by the war, economically, geopolitically, have been far too grave. For President Trump, his approval ratings have also been a casualty. As of now, as West Asia remains on edge and the U.S. and Iran traverse that delicate path from war to perhaps peace, what happens during this crucial process could have far-reaching implications. Shifting focus, Ukraine has unleashed one of the heaviest bombardments. The heavy drone targeted Moscow once again and forced Russian-occupied Crimea to declare a state of emergency. Ukrainian long-range drones have been battering oil production and energy facilities behind the front line and deep inside Russia. And now the Kremlin is facing immense domestic pressure to unleash a catastrophic response. Our next report getting you the details.
1: The tide of the war is changing. Russia is under one of the heaviest attacks since the war began 4 years ago. Ukraine launched one of its biggest drone bombardments against Russia, sending a reported 660 drones towards targets including Moscow, Crimea, and key military sites. The heaviest impact was felt in Crimea, where authorities declared an emergency as damage and disruption spread.
2: Dear Crimeans, a state of emergency will be declared in the Republic of Crimea starting today at 1 p.m. This declaration is being approved in consultation with Mikhail Vladimirovich Razvozhayev in Sevastopol. We are acting jointly and in sync. This declaration is being implemented to streamline financial, monetary, credit, contractual, and other relationships.
1: These images show the horror of the coordinated Ukrainian attacks. Satellite images taken from June 12th to June 22nd, 2026 showed damage to Russian infrastructure, including bridges, roads, and oil storage facilities in Crimea and parts of Russia. The announcement of emergency comes amid fuel shortages and power cuts triggered by the Ukrainian attacks on logistics chains and oil facilities across Crimea. The scale of the assault shocked Russian officials. Ukraine's strategy has increasingly focused on hitting deeper inside Russian territory, targeting military infrastructure and supply networks that support Moscow's war effort.
2: First, we have fully banned petrol and jet fuel export. We are also considering a complete ban on diesel export. We have increased fuel production to the maximum levels at all the refineries. We have shortened the repair periods and postponed planned maintenance.
1: But every strike in the past has triggered a powerful response. After previous attacks on Russian soil, President Vladimir Putin struck back hard against Ukraine, ordering intense retaliatory attacks aimed at Ukrainian positions and infrastructure. Right now, also, Russia continues to launch attacks across the entire Ukrainian front lines. But the latest drone barrage has also intensified pressure inside Russia. Hardline voices are now demanding a tougher response. Russian hawks are urging Putin to escalate the war further and abandon diplomatic

talks with the United States, arguing that Ukraine's deep strikes require a stronger military reaction. The conflict is entering another dangerous moment, with drones reaching further, missiles flying deeper, and retaliation becoming more severe. The battle is no longer confined to the front lines. The question now is not only where the next strike will land, but how far both sides are willing to go. Bureau Report, WEON, World is One.

2 years ago, a 500-year-long wait came to an end as Prime Minister Narendra Modi inaugurated the grand temple dedicated to Lord Ram at his birthplace in Ayodhya. But allegations of a multi-crore donation scam pertaining to the Ram temple, leaving devotees in utter shock. Following heightened scrutiny in the case, the Temple Trust General Secretary, Champat Rai, resigned from his post on moral grounds. Another trust member, Anil Mishra, followed suit. Now, what exactly is this alleged scam all about? Let's break it down for you. Based on the trust complaint, a case has been registered against 8 people allegedly engaged in counting and management of donations at the temple site, and they have been accused of siphoning donations given by the devotees across the country. After raiding multiple locations across the state, the Uttar Pradesh police arrested all the accused. The recovered amount was staggering. A total of over 89 lakh rupees in cash was seized from 7 of the accused people, who they have been charged under sections pertaining to embezzlement, fraud, criminal conspiracy and breach of trust. After being produced before a local court, they were sent to jail till the 29th of June. Now, the allegations first surfaced 3 weeks earlier. Complaints surfaced that donations worth millions of rupees have allegedly gone missing. Subsequently, a local BJP leader wrote to Prime Minister Modi seeking an independent probe into the matter. On the 13th of June, the Uttar Pradesh government stepped in. It formed a 3-member special investigation team, SIT, for probing these allegations. To begin with, the SIT grilled 8 to 10 employees for approximately 6 hours. Later, the team also reportedly questioned Champat Rai and the trust invitee member, Gopal Rai, for 4 hours each. They also scrutinized the trust records covering an 11-month period and conducted extensive questioning of the staff responsible for counting the donations. Based on its probe, it submitted a 20-page preliminary report to the State Home Department on Tuesday. The SIT probe threw up startling revelations. As per sources, the investigators found several procedural shortcomings after examining the internal audit reports. The donation slips and records did not match. It also flagged inadequate CCTV footage at the site. In fact, that's not all. As per reports, CCTV footage detected theft of funds on 70 occasions, 70. The interrogation of the accused reportedly yielded vital information. It is learned that Tinu Yadav, who was actively involved in the Ram Temple's operations and oversaw the process of counting donations, has emerged as a key accused reportedly. According to sources, 2 other accused, Anukalp Mishra and Lovekush Mishra, were also assigned duties related to counting of the donations. Money was also reportedly recovered from the residence of accused Manish Yadav, who is believed to be Tinu Yadav's nephew, reportedly. The state government led by the chief minister has made its priority clear. While the SIT has intense

justified its probe. The chief minister urged the politicians as well as others to not cast aspersions on Ayodhya and maintain the dignity of Lord Ram. Now, it's worth noting that the Ram temple was constructed using public money. Devotees donated close to 3,000 crore Indian rupees for this cause. So a crucial question is hanging in the air. Should key functionaries of the trust also be probed in this alleged scam? The sentiments of millions of devotees at stake. And accountability needs to be fixed to restore the faith of the people.

0: Pakistan-occupied Kashmir is witnessing a deepening humanitarian crisis as thousands continue to defy Asim Munir's crackdown. Protesters accuse Pakistan's powerful military and its leadership of punishing an entire population by choking the supply of food, fuel, medicines. While the Pakistani authorities deny imposing any blockade, multiple reports and residents' accounts paint a rather grim picture of shortages, disrupted communication, and growing public anger.
1: Allah Akbar! Allah Akbar!
0: Thousands of supporters of the recently banned Joint Awami Action Committee, JAAC, gathered in Rawalkot, Pakistan-occupied Kashmir, demanding their rights and protesting against Asim Munir and the Pakistani government. Documents circulating among the protest groups indicate that disciplinary action has been taken against government employees accused of participating in demonstrations. According to these reports, as many as 128 government employees have been dismissed from service. Protest leaders also allege that retired military personnel have been warned against joining the demonstrations. The protests have entered their third week now, with the standoff between the protesters and the Pakistan police disrupting normal life as well. Markets and businesses have shut. Transport has been crippled. Reports say shortages of essential supplies has worsened, even as the death toll from the clashes continues to rise. Residents, in fact, say they are struggling to find medicines as shops remain shut and supply chains remain broken.
2: हम यहाँ लोग इलाज के लिए हॉस्पिटल नहीं जा सकते तुमने हमारा वो राशन बंद किया हुआ है हमारी खुराक बंद की हुई है ये जुर्म नहीं करो
0: Pakistani authorities deny allegations of imposing a blockade. However, residents, truck drivers, opposition leaders say vehicles carrying food, fuel, medicines are being stopped from entering Pakistan-occupied Kashmir. Many residents have reportedly traveled hundreds of kilometers away, including Rawalpindi, Islamabad, Khyber Pakhtunkhwa, just to buy rice, sugar, lentils, medicines, petrol. Several truck drivers also allege that they have remained stranded at police checkpoints for days, leaving perishable goods to spoil. Listen to this.
3: These are trucks that have flour and kerosene. They are all headed to Pakistan-occupied Kashmir. Those heading to Pakistan-occupied Kashmir are being stopped here at the checkpoints. This is such a major injustice with Kashmiris.
0: Pakistan's PTI chapter in Pakistan-occupied Kashmir has reportedly accused the authorities of preventing essential supplies from reaching the territory and described the alleged restrictions as the worst example of pharaonic oppression. Pakistani officials have reportedly rejected the allegations. However, Pakistani newspaper Dawn, citing an anonymous official, reported that Islamabad had explored measures to disrupt supplies reaching the protesters. In an effort to find the Rawalkot sit-in, to end the Rawalkot sit-in without using force. But then public anger, both in POK and across various parts, remaining palpable. Women activists, social media influencers, emerging as prominent voices during the protests.
4: पाकिस्तान की फौजियों ने जाके हमारे बच्चों को शहीद किया पाकिस्तान की पुलिस ने जाके शहादत किया और पाकिस्तान की आर्मी ने जाके हमारे घरों में चोरियां की
0: Moving on for now, hours after a mega 6.9 magnitude earthquake struck Japanese coast, southern Japan is now bracing for double storms that are expected to bring strong winds and heavy rainfall. The Japan Meteorological Agency warning residents to be cautious of landslides and flooding in the low-lying areas. Over a million people have been evacuated. Japan's weather agency, meanwhile, has issued its second highest landslide alert for parts of the Kyushu and Chugoku regions. The warning comes as a tropical storm sweeps across southwestern Japan, while the tropical storm Hikos tracks northward, unleashing torrential rain across large parts of the country.

0: By Saturday, Storm Mikala is expected to accelerate and approach western and eastern Japan. At the same time, the storm Hegos is expected to draw close to the country's east and possibly make landfall. Their simultaneous arrival is set to complicate forecasts for the coming days now. After wreaking intense damage in Taiwan, Storm Mikala was downgraded to a severe tropical storm. Its possible convergence with the tropical storm Hegos could result in a phenomenon that occurs when two storms get close enough to each other to interact. Just as the two storms barreled towards Japan, four people were reported to be injured. And while Storm Mikala was downgraded from a typhoon, it is still expected to pack gusts of winds of up to 108 kilometers per hour. Japan Airlines and All Nippon Airways now cancelled a total of 120 flights to and from the southern regions of Okinawa and Kagoshima. And as the twin storms approach Japan, visuals from Japan's Kyoto showing the river there has swollen to dangerous levels. The river has breached its banks and transformed into a roaring torrent of muddy, fast-moving water. Before we go on, a quick look at what else is lined up for you on the show tonight. A detailed report coming up on Venezuela's race against time to rescue people after the deadly earthquake.
1: Por aquí, ven. Ven.
2: Mira cómo se mueve todo.
0: The heat crisis in France is intensifying. We get you a detailed report on what things are looking like on the ground.

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Stories that analyze global and

0: domestic politics, a dedicated show with varied perspectives, expert take, citizens' voices, detailed ground reports, and in-depth coverage from political corridors of the world. 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
4: A deadly earthquake ripped through Venezuela, leaving a trail of destruction and a desperate rescue race. The death toll has climbed to 589, with more than 4,000 injured. Emergency teams searching through the shattered buildings. After the powerful double earthquake, the fight now is against time to find the survivors buried beneath the rubble.
5: Entire neighborhoods have been turned into rubble. Homes crushed, roads damaged, families searching through the wreckage for any sign of life. New images from Thursday's double earthquake show the true force of the disaster. Buildings torn apart, streets covered in debris, rescue workers moving through unstable structures as aftershocks continue to threaten their mission. The ground shook with terrifying power, leaving communities trapped and desperate for help.
6: A horrible tragedy. Everything destroyed. I mean, if you walk around there along the Caribbean, if you go from Los Corrales to Tanaguarinas, all the buildings that were on the beach collapsed.
7: It all happened so fast. It took us all by surprise. It was very frightening. There were a lot of people in this building, including many elderly people and many children. It's the first time we've experienced an earthquake of this magnitude.
5: Amid the destruction, a race against time has begun. Emergency crews rushed into the worst-hit areas, digging through collapsed buildings and calling out to those trapped beneath the concrete. Every sound from the ruins became a moment of hope. Then came the rescues. Some survivors were pulled out after hours trapped in darkness. Exhausted rescue workers carried people away from the danger zones as crowds gathered, waiting for news of their loved ones. For Venezuela, the disaster comes at an extremely difficult moment. A country already struggling with economic pressure and damaged public systems now faces another major crisis.
8: Many people need help here. We hope other countries can provide support, sending in heavy machinery and rescue personnel, because many people are still buried under the rubble.
5: The earthquake has pushed communities already under strain into an urgent fight for survival. Hospitals and emergency services have been stretched as authorities organize relief operations. Supplies, medical support, and rescue equipment are becoming critical as teams continue searching. Help is also arriving from abroad. Several nations have offered support as Venezuela deals with the aftermath. From US to Brazil to Europe to China, all are rushing aid to the quake-hit nation. India has also stepped forward with assistance.

joining international efforts to provide aid and support to affected communities. Across the disaster zone, the mission remains clear: find survivors, reach those still trapped, bring help to families who have lost everything. The deadly quake has left devastation behind, but every person pulled from the ruins is a reminder that the rescue battle is still alive. Bureau Report, WEON.

0: Our next story is from South Korea. In a rare case of accountability at the top, Kim Kyon-hee, who served as the country's first lady from 2022 to 2025, was sentenced to 7 years in jail in a jobs for gifts scandal, reportedly. In a remarkable fall from grace, she was taken into custody in August last year when the Seoul Central District Court approved a warrant to arrest her, citing the chance she might destroy evidence. Before becoming the first lady, she headed art exhibition company. As per the court, she accepted a slew of gifts in exchange for favors, allegedly. For instance, she received a Van Cleef and necklace and other jewelry items worth $90,000 from the chief of a construction company. In return, he managed to secure a government job for his son-in-law. Kim was also found guilty of accepting a painting worth $90,900 from an election ticket aspirant. Apart from this, she also received items like a Tiffany brooch and a Dior handbag. All these gifts will now be confiscated. In its ruling, the court made some scathing observations. It highlighted that she accepted valuables of a kind that the average citizen would struggle to acquire even once in a lifetime. The judgment noted, I'm quoting, "She repeatedly accepted valuables by exploiting her influence as a means of brokering favors," quote unquote. However, this is her second criminal conviction, reportedly. In January this year, she was sentenced to 20 months in prison for receiving gifts, including a diamond necklace and a Chanel bag from the Unification Church, with sought political favors, allegedly, from the government. Following an appeal, though, the Seoul High Court enhanced her sentence to 4 years and also found her guilty of profiting from a stock manipulation scheme. The legal woes for Kim and her husband started after he was impeached in April last year. Earlier in February, he was sentenced to life imprisonment for his attempt to impose martial law in December 2024. 2 weeks earlier, Yoon got a 30-year jail sentence for sending drones into North Korea, which prosecutors argued was aimed at creating a pretext for declaring martial law. Meanwhile, South Korea is building a massive drone army. The country is rapidly transforming its drone arsenal, taking lessons, it seems, from the Iran war and the Ukrainian front lines. The decision coming as Seoul's neighbor, North Korea, accelerates its military buildup and capabilities. According to a decision from its defense ministry, as many as 500,000 authorized military personnel will be trained as drone operators in a sweeping overhaul of its warfare strategy. The measure remains extended across the South Korean Army, Navy, and Air Force.
1: In the future, drones should no longer be specialized equipment operated only by limited units and personnel, but a universal combat tool used by all soldiers. Defense Ministry will actively pursue a policy to train 500,000 drone warriors so that every personnel can develop the ability to use drones as a second personal weapon.
0: And the military now plans to procure around 11,000 commercial drones for training by the end of this year. That number is set to rise to 60,000 by 2029. It also plans to acquire more than 20,000 low-cost disposable combat drones by 2030. The drones will be deployed across tri-services with the aim of making them standard equipment for individual soldiers. The announcement comes against the backdrop of concern about North Korea's drone capabilities. In recent days, remember, North Korea's drone capabilities have grown considerably because of it, due to its deepening military partnership with Russia, reportedly.
2: Alongside efforts to expand the use of drones across our military, we will also develop a range of counter-drone capabilities to respond to North Korea's drone threats.
0: South Korea's plan also includes expanding counter-drone systems like laser, and high-power microwave weapons. In fact, Seoul has further said that it would be relying on 100% domestically produced components rather than Chinese parts. Seoul will also fast-track its indigenous long-range loitering munition. The drone is named after and inspired by the U.S. system, which was reverse-engineered from Iran's Shahed 136 suicide drone, reportedly. The announcement comes as both Koreas ramp up their drone capabilities. The push basically is driven by lessons from the wars in Ukraine and West Asia, reportedly, where unmanned systems have emerged as battlefield game changers.
1: Recent wars in Ukraine and the Middle East have clearly shown that drones have emerged as game changers on the battlefield. Whereas in the past, a small number of expensive unmanned systems dominated the battlefield, today low-cost drones are being deployed in large numbers, fundamentally changing the nature of warfare.

0: France is battling a relentless heat wave that is pushing temperatures to dangerous levels, disrupting daily life, raising serious concerns about public safety. From overheated classrooms and crowded appliance stores to melting glaciers in the Alps, the extreme weather is exposing the growing impact of rising temperatures across the country. Education unions in France have accused the government of failing to prepare schools for the heat wave. They say teachers and students are being forced to spend hours inside classrooms where temperatures have reportedly climbed to nearly 40 degrees Celsius, creating unsafe working and learning conditions. The unions have even urged teachers reportedly to go on strike if they believe the heat poses a risk to their health, as most of France remains under the highest weather alert. French authorities have shut down around 3,500 schools because of the extreme heat and shortened operating hours at another 10,000 schools.
1: We understand why they're closing. It's very hot in the classrooms. They're very tired at the moment. It's no bad thing to stay at home where it's a bit cooler.
0: France, in fact, has emerged as the epicenter in a way of the ongoing heat wave across Europe. Temperatures have surged as high as 43 degrees Celsius in the west, with Paris recording its hottest June day on record at 40.09 degrees. The scorching temperatures have also triggered a rush for cooling equipment in Paris. Long queues formed outside electronic stores as people waited to buy fans and air conditioners.

0: Je suis arrivé.
1: I got here at 8:45, fully aware that opening time is 10 because that's what I was told. We were told we had to be here earlier in order to be served, and here we are waiting.
0: Voilà, on est là, on attend.
2: The heat wave has also reached the French Alps, making climbing routes increasingly dangerous. Climbers say warmer nights are preventing snow from refreezing, weakening glacier crossings, and widening crevices. Guides have reportedly been forced to alter hiking routes because of the growing risks. The French government has shut down 3 nuclear reactors because river temperatures have become too high to safely absorb cooling water. The French president described the heat wave as unprecedented and defended France's climate adaptation efforts.
1: We are living through a completely unprecedented period, a fact we must have the humility to acknowledge. We have adapted to global warming, but there is no adapting to a peak unmatched in Europe today and without precedent in our history, meaning a heat wave peak in which temperatures soar 15 degrees above seasonal averages for such a prolonged period.
2: A rare sight is on display as the annual Lotus Culture Festival kicked off in Beijing. Viewers were enthralled to see a rare ancient lotus, which was successfully revived from an 800-year-old seed. Let's take a look at some of the visuals.

France has intercepted an oil tanker suspected of ties with Russia's shadow fleet in the Mediterranean Sea near Sicily. The operation marking France's fifth action against suspected fleet vessels since its enforcement drive began last September. In fact, the French authorities say the tanker was operating under a Cameroonian flag, despite having been removed from Cameroon's official ship registry. That meant the vessel was sailing without a valid nationality, reportedly, to conceal true ownership in order to bypass international laws and sell oil, allegedly. Under Article 110 of the United Nations Convention on the Law of the Sea, any warship can board a ship on the high seas if there is a reasonable ground to suspect it is sailing without nationality. This allowed France basically to board and detain the vessel under international maritime law. Officials say the tanker had left Russia's oil terminal and was heading towards the Suez Canal. The UK, European Union, other Western allies describe a group of oil tankers linked to Russia as a shadow fleet. Many of these vessels reportedly operate under frequently changing flags, complex ownership networks, and unclear insurance arrangements, allegedly making their operations more difficult to track. The European Union has sanctioned nearly 600 vessels it identifies as part of this network. French naval officers were observed tracking the tanker from a helicopter. The warship established radio contact before commandos got down onto the deck from a military helicopter. Armed officers secured the vessel, entered the bridge, and started inspecting documents as the investigation got underway. The French president says that Europe will not allow the shadow fleet to circumvent sanctions or finance Russia's war in Ukraine. The operation coming just days after Britain boarded a sanctioned tanker in the English Channel, reportedly. European navies have increased inspections across the Atlantic, in fact, the Mediterranean, the English Channel, and the Baltic Sea. The Kremlin has condemned the French operation, calling it illegal and comparing it to international piracy. Moscow insists it is taking measures to protect its maritime cargo, while France maintains that the operation was carried out with Allied support and in full compliance with international law. The French interception of the ship, highlighting Europe's growing efforts, basically, to target Russia's energy revenues in a way, a key source of funding for its war in Ukraine. With a new round of EU sanctions under discussion, Western governments are increasingly focusing on shipping routes used to move discounted Russian oil to the buyers in Asia, reportedly. America's election campaigns have always attracted a lot of money. This year, the flow of cash is reaching new heights, it seems. More than 1.5

0: $1.3 billion have already been poured into the U.S. election cycle, with Republican-leaning donors reportedly accounting for the biggest share. The massive fundraising effort coming months before the voters head to the polls and are already giving a glimpse of the financial battle shaping the race. Let's break it down. According to a Washington Post analysis of Federal Election Commission records, Republican-leaning donors contributed around $880 million during the first half of this year. Democratic-leaning donors gave nearly $290 million reportedly, while bipartisan and special interest groups added another $200 million reportedly. Much of this money has flowed into political groups that can legally raise and spend unlimited amounts to support candidates, reportedly. The list of top contributors reading like a who's who, in a way, of America's wealthiest people. It reportedly includes several billionaires, among them Elon Musk, reportedly, who recently became a newly minted trillionaire after a dramatic jump in his fortune. But not every donation appears under a billionaire's personal name. Many wealthy donors use companies or affiliated organizations, reportedly, to channel their political contributions. According to the Washington Post, Democratic financier George Soros, for example, is linked to two entities, which together donated about $102 million, reportedly, in the first 6 months of the election cycle. In fact, as the donations keep growing, so does the debate intensify around them. Critics argue basically that America's wealthiest individuals now have an unmatched ability to shape elections and, in a way, influence public policy, they say. U.S. Senator Bernie Sanders has been one of the loudest voices raising alarm, remember, and he has accused the Trump administration and powerful corporate interests of creating what he calls an oligarchy, where a small group of billionaires holds enormous economic and political power. Republicans, however, are likely to see this fundraising edge as a major advantage, in a way. Political analysts saying having more money early in the campaign means more TV ads, stronger voter outreach, bigger campaign operations. But as the election race gathers pace, one thing is becoming increasingly clear. The battle for votes is also becoming a battle of wallets, with billions of dollars already helping shape the political contest long before the election day arrives. Humanity's quest to counter and conquer, rather, the interstellar void has sparked the ultimate cosmic race. NASA and Elon Musk are backing a theoretical propulsion breakthrough that could, in a way, rewrite the laws of deep space transit forever. The race to harness antimatter, the rarest and most volatile substance in the known universe, has officially kickstarted. Take a look.
1: For decades, science fiction has imagined ships crossing the universe using impossible technology. In Star Trek, the famous starships used warp drive to travel beyond human limits. Today, scientists are exploring an idea that sounds just as futuristic. A rocket powered by antimatter. To unlock the stars, space exploration demands an entirely new paradigm of raw power. Elon Musk and NASA chief Jared Isaacman have voiced strong backing for antimatter propulsion as a future space travel technology. Antimatter is the exotic mirror twin of ordinary matter. It can produce 10 billion times more powerful than conventional chemical combustion. However, true antimatter remains the rarest material in the universe. But there is one massive problem. Antimatter is extremely difficult to create and store. Scientists have only produced tiny amounts of antimatter in laboratories. At At facilities like CERN, researchers have created

For the first time, FIFA has formally promoted prediction markets during a World Cup. The football body has signed a partnership with a newcomer in the sector, in fact, which is working with Fanatics, the US sports merchandise and betting company. Prediction markets function like online betting platforms wrapped in the language and design of financial trading. Users basically buy and sell positions on outcomes with prices moving in real time. On platforms like Kalshi and Polymarket, sports wagers sit alongside the bets on elections, economic events, wars, weather, other public developments. Supporters say these markets improve price discovery and engagement. Critics warn that they can create a gambling environment with fewer established safeguards than traditional sports books. In fact, the expanded 2026 World Cup is already reshaping the sports gambling industry. The tournament has grown from 64 matches in 2022 to 104 matches, and from 32 teams to 48 teams. Betting companies say the larger format, combined with favorable kickoff times and the scale of the US market, is producing unprecedented demand. Analysts at Macquarie forecast more than $50 billion US dollars in global World Cup wagers, compared with roughly $35 billion in 2022, reportedly. A major driver is the changing US regulatory landscape, where access to legal sports betting has risen to about 65% of the population, up from around 40% during the last World Cup. Early numbers show strong customer activity across major operators. FanDuel says the opening matches involving the United States and Brazil became its two biggest soccer events ever by active customers. Deutsche Bank estimating the U.S. alone could generate about $3.3 billion in the World Cup betting handle. Nearly double the projected amount wagered on this year's Super Bowl. And despite the surge in activity, analysts caution that the World Cup is not automatically a short-term profit windfall. The bigger opportunity for betting companies is customer acquisition. The key question is whether millions of new World Cup bettors can actually be converted into regular year-round users across football, basketball, tennis, other sports. That outcome will determine the lasting financial impact of the tournament's betting boom. Just the day after South Africa reached the last 32, Ivory Coast has also created history by reaching the knockout stages of the FIFA World Cup for the very first time. With three teams from the continent already through, it underlines the strength of the African teams at the ongoing World Cup. Let's break it down. Ivory Coast exited at the group stage in their three previous World Cup appearances. Those teams had bigger names. However, the current team has achieved what they never could. Ivory Coast needed just a point to reach the knockouts, and they beat tournament debutants, Curaçao, to seal their berths in the last 32. It's a landmark moment for the country, and fans celebrated like never before. Fans were seen embracing one another while singing and posing for photos. South Africa, meanwhile, also threw for the first time, and their reward is a match against co-host Canada. The team, in fact, were previously only associated with the 2010 World Cup when they were hosts, but have now created their own identity. While South Africa and Ivory Coast might not be seen as contenders, the same cannot be said about Morocco, who have established themselves as one of the most dangerous sides in world football. Morocco are ranked 7th in the world and reached the semi-finals at the 2022 World Cup, becoming the first African team to do so. A clash against the Netherlands is on the cards in the round of 32 this time around, and another deep run in the tournament is very much a strong possibility.

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Hello and welcome. You're watching Beyond World is One. My name is Mohammed Saleh, and these are. According to the United Nations aid chief, more than 50,000 people are said to be missing after powerful twin earthquakes rocked Venezuela. The death toll in Venezuela has now risen to over 929. The American President Donald Trump threatens 100% tariffs on EU nations or digital services tax, adding that existing trade deals will be scrapped. The move comes just a day after EU nations gave the nod to a trade agreement negotiated last year with the United States.

Israel says that it has killed about 7 Hezbollah operatives who transferred weapons near the security zone in southern Lebanon. Israel claimed that the operatives transferred the weapons into a structure in the El Manzala area that was used as a combat post. And the Ram Mandir donation theft row has escalated as the court has now sent all 8 accused into judicial custody till Monday. The accused will be produced in court again on Monday. And sources say that the SRT report has revealed that there were at least 70 instances of theft that were captured on CCTV of the Ram Temple. An aircraft about the size of a car crashes into a Beijing's tallest building, with police closing off the roads around the skyscraper, with witnesses reporting plane debris at the skyscraper's base.

A Kenyan rights group has sued the country's police chief for contempt over the use of barricades and roadblocks during protests marking the second anniversary of the landmark Gen Z uprising. And Abhishek Sharma's 19-ball 50 goes in vain as Ireland beat the world champions India for the first time in international cricket after slumping to a 34-run defeat in the first T20 in Belfast.

0: Ukraine has unleashed one of the heaviest bombardments over Russia. The heavy drone targeted Moscow once again and has forced Russian-occupied Crimea to declare a state of emergency. Ukrainian long-range drones have been battering oil production and energy facilities behind the front lines and deep inside Russia. And now the Kremlin is facing immense pressure to respond in kind. Our next report tells you more.
1: The tide of the war is changing. Russia is under one of the heaviest attacks since the war began 4 years ago. Ukraine launched one of its biggest drone bombardments against Russia, sending a reported 660 drones towards targets, including Moscow, Crimea, and key military sites. The heaviest impact was felt in Crimea, where authorities declared an emergency as damage and disruption spread.
2: Dear Crimeans, a state of emergency will be declared in the Republic of Crimea starting today at 1 p.m. This declaration is being approved in consultation with Mikhail Vladimirovich Razvozhayev in Sevastopol. We are acting jointly and in sync. This declaration is being implemented to streamline financial, monetary, credit, contractual, and other relationships.
1: These images show the horror of the coordinated Ukrainian attacks. Satellite images taken from June 12th to June 22nd, 2026 showed damage to Russian infrastructure, including bridges, roads, and oil storage facilities in Crimea and parts of Russia. The announcement of emergency comes amid fuel shortages and power cuts triggered by the Ukrainian attacks on logistics chains and oil facilities across Crimea. The scale of the assault shocked Russian officials. Ukraine's strategy has increasingly focused on hitting deeper inside Russian territory, targeting military infrastructure and supply networks that support Moscow's war effort.
2: First, we have fully banned petrol and jet fuel export. We are also considering a complete ban on diesel export. We have increased fuel production to the maximum levels at all the refineries. We have shortened the repair periods and postponed planned maintenance.
1: But every strike in the past has triggered a powerful response. After previous attacks on Russian soil, President Vladimir Putin struck back hard against Ukraine, ordering intense retaliatory attacks aimed at Ukrainian positions and infrastructure. Right now, also, Russia continues to launch attacks across the entire Ukrainian front lines. But the latest drone barrage has also intensified pressure inside Russia. Hardline voices are now demanding a tougher response. Russian hawks are urging Putin to escalate the war further and abandon diplomatic talks with the United States, arguing that Ukraine's deep strikes require a stronger military reaction. The conflict is entering another dangerous moment.

0: drones reaching further, missiles flying deeper, and retaliation becoming more severe, the battle is no longer confined to the front lines. The question now is not only where the next strike will land, but how far both sides are willing to go. Bureau Report, we on World is One.
1: The Belarusian President Alexander Lukashenko is now headed to Russia to meet with President Vladimir Putin. The visit comes amidst claims that Moscow is pressuring Minsk to play a bigger role in the war, just as Belarus finds itself in the crosshairs with Ukraine. Now, according to reports, the two leaders are set to discuss bilateral relations and also the wider geopolitical situation. But some reports allege that Putin and Lukashenko are expected to discuss an ultimatum that Ukrainian President Volodymyr Zelensky had recently issued to Minsk. In recent days, both the Belarusian and the Ukrainian presidents have traded sharp barbs. On one hand, Lukashenko has alleged that he had warned Zelensky to not drag Belarus into war, adding that Belarus had no desire to fight against the Ukrainians. Meanwhile, Zelensky has accused Belarus of aiding the Russian drone attacks and has urged Minsk to dismantle the communication equipment supporting the strikes. His warning has also come with a threat. Now, Lukashenko has also accused the Ukrainian military of launching a drone strike in Russia's Bryansk region last week that had hit a bus carrying a Belarusian youth soccer team. At the same time, the Ukrainian President Volodymyr Zelensky had threatened to strike radar stations inside of Belarus. But how is Belarus allegedly aiding Russia? Now, according to Zelensky, Belarus is in fact hosting equipment that helps support Russian drone operations against Ukraine. Russia's Shahed-type attack drones rely on radio communications and ground-based infrastructure during strikes on Kiev and northern Ukraine. The drones have often been seen flying close to the Belarusian border before heading to its targets inside of Ukraine. Russia has denounced Ukraine's allegations and has accused Zelensky of threatening Belarus's sovereignty. The Kremlin has also denied a Wall Street Journal report claiming that it is pressuring Belarus to expand the war into Ukraine.
2: As for the report by the publication you mentioned, it absolutely does not correspond to reality. We have a union state, we have a whole range of joint projects on the agenda, we have the most advanced form of integration with Belarus, which continues, and Belarus is our closest ally.
1: Belarus is strategically important to all sides. It shares borders with Russia, Ukraine, and three NATO states. In 2022, Russia had used Belarusian territory to invade into Kiev. However, after the Ukrainian attacks, Moscow had stopped using Belarus situations along the Ukrainian-Belarusian border, which still remains very tense. The deadly twin earthquakes have ripped through Venezuela, leaving a trail of destruction and a desperate rescue race. The death toll has climbed to 929. With more than 4,000 said to be injured. The United Nations chief has said that nearly about 50,000 people at this moment remain missing in Venezuela in the aftermath of the earthquake. Now, countries across the world are sending in help as Washington has lifted some of the sanctions to aid in the rescue efforts. Our next report tells you more.
0: Entire neighborhoods have been turned into rubble. Homes crushed, roads damaged, families searching through the wreckage for any sign of life. New images from Thursday's double earthquake show the true force of the disaster. Buildings torn apart, streets covered in debris, rescue workers moving through unstable structures as aftershocks continue to threaten their mission. The ground shook with terrifying power, leaving communities trapped and desperate for help.
3: A horrible tragedy, everything destroyed. I mean, if you walk around there along the Caribbean, if you go from Los Corrales to Tanaguarinas, all the buildings that were on the beach collapsed.
4: It all happened so fast. It took us all by surprise. It was very frightening. There were a lot of people in this building, including many elderly people and many children. It's the first time we've experienced

0: caused an earthquake of this magnitude.
1: Amid the destruction, a race against time has begun. Emergency crews rushed into the worst hit areas, digging through collapsed buildings and calling out to those trapped beneath the concrete. Every sound from the ruins became a moment of hope. Then came the rescues. Some survivors were pulled out after hours trapped in darkness. Exhausted rescue workers carried people away from the danger zones as crowds gathered, waiting for news of their loved ones. For Venezuela, the disaster comes at an extremely difficult moment. A country already struggling with economic pressure and damaged public systems now faces another major crisis.
2: Many people need help here. We hope other countries can provide support, sending in heavy machinery and rescue personnel, because many people are still buried under the rubble.
1: The earthquake has pushed communities already under strain into an urgent fight for survival. Hospitals and emergency services have been stretched as authorities organize relief operations. Supplies, medical support, and rescue equipment are becoming critical as teams continue searching. Help is also arriving from abroad. Several nations have offered support as Venezuela deals with the aftermath, from US to Brazil to Europe to China, all are rushing aid to the quake-hit nation. India has also stepped forward with assistance, joining international efforts to provide aid and support to affected communities. Across the disaster zone, the mission remains clear. Find survivors, reach those still trapped, bring help to families who have lost everything. The deadly quake has left devastation behind, but every person pulled from the ruins is a reminder that the rescue battle is still alive. Bureau Report, WION, World is One.
3: Now, just 2 years ago, a 500-year-long wait came to an end as the Indian Prime Minister inaugurated the grand temple dedicated to Lord Ram at his birthplace in Ayodhya. But allegations of a multi-crore donation scam pertaining to the Ram Mandir has now left the devotees in complete shock. Now, following heightened scrutiny in the case, the Temple Trust General Secretary Champat Rai has resigned from his post on moral grounds. Another trust member, Anil Mishra, followed suit. Now, what is this alleged scam about? Based on the trust's complaint, a case has now been registered against 8 people engaged in counting and management of donations at the temple site. They've been accused of siphoning donations given by the devotees across the country. After raiding multiple locations across the state, the Uttar Pradesh's police has arrested all of the accused, and the recovered amount is said to be staggering. A total of about 89 lakh rupees in cash was seized from 7 of the accused persons, and they've been charged under sections pertaining to embezzlement, fraud, criminal conspiracy, and breach of trust. After being produced before a local court, they were then sent to jail till the 29th of June. Now, the allegations first surfaced 3 weeks ago. Complaints surfaced that donations worth millions of rupees have gone missing. Subsequently, a local BJP leader, Rajneesh Singh, wrote to the Prime Minister asking for an independent probe into the matter. On the 13th of June, the Uttar Pradesh government stepped in. It formed a 3-member special investigations team for probing into these allegations. To begin with, the SIT grilled 8 to 10 employees for approximately 6 hours. And later, the team also reportedly questioned Champat Rai and the trust's invitee member, Gopal Rai, for 4 hours. They also then scrutinized the trust's records covering an 11-month period and conducted extensive questioning of the staff responsible for counting the donations. Now, based on its probe, it then submitted a 20-page preliminary report to the State Home Department on Tuesday. The SIT probe threw up some pretty startling revelations. According to the sources, the investigators found several procedural shortcomings after examining internal audit reports. The donation slips and also records did not match. It also flagged some inadequate CCTV footage at the site. Now, that's not all. According to reports, CCTV footage detected theft of funds on 70 different occasions. The interrogation of the accused reportedly yielded vital information. It is learned that Tinnu Yadav, who was actively involved in the Ram Temple's operations and oversaw the process of counting the donations, has emerged as a key accused. And according to sources, two other

0: accused include Anukalp Mishra and Lovkush Mishra, who were also assigned duties related to counting of the notes and the donations. The money was also reportedly recovered from the residence of the accused Manish Yadav, who was believed to be Tinnu Yadav's nephew. Now, it is worth noting that the Ram Mandir was constructed using public money, and devotees had donated close to 3,000 crore rupees for this cause. A key question now arises: should key functionaries of the trust also be probed in this scam? The sentiment of millions of Hindus is at stake, and accountability needs to be fixed to restore the faith of the people. The American President Donald Trump has accused Iran of violating a ceasefire agreement with the United States a day after an attack on a ship near Oman put the spotlight back on the already fragile preliminary deal to end the war. In the latest post on Truth Social, Trump posted, and I quote, "The Iran shot at least four one-way attack drones at ships transversing the Strait of Hormuz. One of the drones solidly hit the upper deck of a large and a very expensive cargo-carrying ship." He stated that the damage was done, but the ship was able to proceed on its way, and this is a foolish violation of our ceasefire agreement. Now, on the other hand, Iran has reasserted its right to control shipping in the Strait of Hormuz. It has warned the Gulf state against siding with the U.S. Tehran has slammed the joint statement by the U.S. and six Gulf states that rejected Iran's insistence that it could continue charging tolls on vessels transiting the strait. Iran has described the statement as interventionist, irresponsible, and provocative. Now, Iran's Deputy Foreign Minister, Kazem Gharibabadi, said on X, and I quote him here, "Safe passage through the Strait of Hormuz cannot be guaranteed under ambiguous arrangements, parallel routes, or decision-making that does not take Iran's role as a coastal state into account." The U.S. Secretary of State Marco Rubio, who's on a tour of the Gulf nations, had earlier said that if Iran threatened or blocked ships in the strait, then they are going to have a problem. Rubio also dismissed the idea of allowing Tehran to charge fees in the strait, saying that it will open the door to total chaos.
1: Fees and tolls are the same thing to me. Okay, if you're paying someone to go there, I don't care if you call it a fee or a toll or a donation, it's a toll. That's how we're going to define it. That's international waterway. There isn't a nation on earth that supports having to pay money to go through the straits.
0: In a joint statement after meeting with Rubio, foreign ministers from the Gulf Cooperation Council insisted that free, unconditional and unrestricted navigation of the strait was essential to the region. They also said that dealing with Iran's proxies and missiles is key to lasting peace. And Iran's foreign ministry responded by saying that the U.S. military presence in the Gulf was the source of regional insecurity and division, and said that the strait should be governed by Tehran and Oman in line with the terms of the interim deal. Now, Iran also dismissed the United States' and the Israeli government's position on Iran's peaceful nuclear program as false allegations. And the Iranian Foreign Ministry has urged the GCC nations to support the initiative for a nuclear weapon-free zone in West Asia, instead of aligning with the policies of portraying Iran as a threat. Let's also now take a quick look at some of the stories that are making headlines across India. The West Bengal Chief Minister Subhendu Adhikari insisted that the Uniform Civil Code is going to be implemented in the state, saying that it will follow the same path as in Gujarat, Uttarakhand and Assam. Speaking to the media, he said that the committee has been constituted under the leadership of a sitting inquiry. The authority adding that details of the UCC will be shared in the assembly next week.

The Derry Fire Department received a distress call about several people being trapped inside of a septic tank at a factory in Delhi's Mundkar. Consequently, a rescue operation was initiated. Fire personnel were rushed to the spot and all three individuals, though pulled out of the tank, were found dead due to suspected toxic gas exposure.

The very first trials for the country's first hydrogen train are now completed. This trial was conducted between Delhi and Sonipat for the first time, and such exercise was previously conducted between Jind and Sonipat. Emergency braking and oscillation were assessed. The trials were conducted at a speed of 110 km per hour.

The four family members have been killed while several others were left injured in a severe collision on the Dehradun-Panchkula highway network in Saharanpur, Uttar Pradesh. The victims were travelling to Haridwar for a holy pilgrimage when a speeding vehicle reportedly slammed into their car from behind.

The Bhubaneswar Municipal Corporation has installed 20 dust controllers in an experimental setup to combat air pollution in Bhubaneswar. These machines draw in dust particles, purify the air and then release clean air while retaining the dust. The initiative aims to monitor air pollution levels and dust particles with plans to plant additional oxygen-producing trees to further reduce dust. And just a quick reminder to our viewers in India, you can catch all the 2026 FIFA World Cup matches on Z5, where Saudi Arabia will square off against the debutants Cape Verde at the Houston Stadium. Tune in to catch all the action live.

0: The Earth is sending distress signals. Wildfires, droughts, and melting glaciers. Can we reverse the damage? Explore the harrowing effects of climate change. It's a wake-up call, global emergency. Climate Tracker on We On Worldless One.
1: Where darkness hides behind every corner. Where the truth is stranger than fiction. A show that dives deep into the stories which shock and mystify. The victims, the accused, and the sinister float. Prime Crime is your front row seat to darkness.
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0: challenges of Asian stock markets. Weon breaks it down for you to make sense of what's happening, as we reveal the key factors behind events, strategic battles, and the game-changing business decisions that shape the world. We bring you all of this and more on World Business Watch.
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0: Where darkness hides behind every corner. Where the truth is stranger than fiction. A show that dives deep into the stories which shock and mystify the victims, the accused, and the sinister plot. Prime Crime is your front row seat to darkness.
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0: Welcome back. Thank you for staying with us. You're watching We On Pulse. I'm Kripa and we're getting you the latest developments that are unfolding across the globe. Let's start with the headlines. Death toll from twin earthquakes in Venezuela more than doubles to 589 as rescuers race to find survivors beneath collapsed buildings.
1: Marico! Marico! Chamo Maria, huevón! Marico Maria!
0: Israel says it has eliminated seven Hezbollah operatives who transferred weapons near the security zone in southern Lebanon. Israel claims that the operatives transferred the weapons into a structure in the El Manzala area that was used as a combat post.

Belarusian President Alexander Lukashenko heads to Moscow to hold a meeting with his Russian counterpart Vladimir Putin on Friday. Heads of state likely to discuss bilateral cooperation.

A magnitude 6.7 earthquake struck off the southern Philippines, shaking the Mindanao region and raising concerns just weeks after a major quake in the same area killed more than 80 people on June 8. Greece Prime Minister Kyriakos Mitsotakis' office announces that the country is planning a first historic mission to send a Greek astronaut to the International Space Station. Europe's heat wave smashes several temperature records, according to the UN's Weather and Climate Agency, adding that it would determine the full impact once the phenomenon has ended. The country's first hydrogen train completes its first trial. A hydrogen train trial was conducted between Delhi and Sonipat for the first time. It was carried out for emergency braking and oscillation.

We begin the bulletin with some breaking news coming in, viewers. U.S. President Donald Trump once again slammed Iran after a drone attack in the Hormuz Strait. Trump has accused Iran of violating a ceasefire agreement with the United States by launching attack drones at ships passing through the Strait of Hormuz, including a cargo vessel that was struck off the coast of Oman on Thursday. In a fiery post on Truth Social, Trump posted, and I quote, "The Iran shot at least four one-way attack drones at ships transpassing the Strait of Hormuz. One of the drones solidly hit the upper deck of a large and very expensive cargo-carrying ship." He stated that the damage was done, but the ship was able to proceed on its way. "This is a foolish violation of our ceasefire agreement." Those were the words of Donald J. Trump on his Truth Social platform. Now, Singapore's Maritime Authority had earlier said it was aware that a Singapore-registered container ship sustained minor damage to its bridge from an unknown projectile while leaving the Strait of Hormuz, even adding that it was deeply concerned about the incident. In the latest flashpoint, however, Trump has again accused Iran of breaching the ceasefire violation. Just to give viewers a brief background on Iran, on Thursday, it struck a vessel in the Strait of Hormuz, compromising efforts to restore shipping through the narrow waterway and threatening to unravel peace talks with the U.S. The attack came hours after Iran's Islamic Revolutionary Guard Corps had warned ships that they must coordinate with its navy and travel through a designated route through Iranian waters. After the U.S. and Iran agreed last week to reopen the Strait of Hormuz toll-free for 60 days as part of a preliminary agreement, ships had rushed to travel through this corridor.

0: Iran reasserted its right to control shipping in the Strait of Hormuz. It has warned Gulf states against siding with the U.S. This day after an attack on a ship near Oman put the spotlight back on the already fragile preliminary deal to end this war. Tehran slammed the joint statement by the U.S. and six Gulf states that rejected Iran's insistence that it could charge tolls on vessels transiting the strait. Iran described the statement as interventionist, irresponsible, and provocative. Iran's Deputy Foreign Minister, Kazem Gharibabadi, said on X, and I quote, "Safe passage through the Strait of Hormuz cannot be guaranteed under ambiguous arrangements, paralleled routes, or decision-making that does not take Iran's role as a coastal state into account." U.S. Secretary of State Marco Rubio, who is on a tour of the Gulf countries, he had earlier said that if Iran threatened or blocked ships in the strait, they are going to have a problem. Rubio also dismissed the idea of allowing Tehran to charge fees in the strait, saying it would open the door to total chaos.
1: Fees and tolls are the same thing to me. If you're paying someone to go there, I don't care if you call it a fee or a toll or a donation, it's a toll. That's how we're going to define it. That's international waterway. There isn't a nation on earth that supports having to pay money to go through the straits.
0: In a joint statement after meeting with Rubio, foreign ministers from the Gulf Cooperation Council in

0: insisted that free, unconditional and unrestricted navigation of the strait was essential to the entire region. They also said that dealing with Iran's proxies and missiles is key to lasting peace. Iran's foreign ministry responded by saying the U.S. military presence in the Gulf was the source of regional insecurity and division, and said the strait should be governed by Tehran and Oman in line with the terms of the interim deal. Iran also dismissed the United States and the Israeli government's position on Iran's peaceful nuclear program as false allegations. The Iranian Foreign Ministry urged the GCC countries to support the initiative for a nuclear weapon-free zone in West Asia instead of aligning with policies of portraying Iran as a threat. Now, deadly twin earthquakes have ripped through Venezuela, leaving a trail of destruction and a desperate rescue race. The death toll has climbed to 589, with more than 4,000 injured. United Nations aid chief says that over 50,000 people remain missing. Countries across the world are sending help as Washington lifts some sanctions to aid in rescue efforts. Our next report tells you more.
1: Entire neighborhoods have been turned into rubble. Homes crushed, roads damaged, families searching through the wreckage for any sign of life. New images from Thursday's double earthquake show the true force of the disaster. Buildings torn apart, streets covered in debris, rescue workers moving through unstable structures as aftershocks continue to threaten their mission. The ground shook with terrifying power, leaving communities trapped and desperate for help.
2: A horrible tragedy, everything destroyed. I mean, if you walk around there along the Caribbean, if you go from Los Corrales to Tanaguarinas, all the buildings that were on the beach collapsed.
3: It all happened so fast. It took us all by surprise. It was very frightening. There were a lot of people in this building, including many elderly people and many children. It's the first time we've experienced an earthquake of this magnitude.
1: Amid the destruction, a race against time has begun. Emergency crews rushed into the worst hit areas, digging through collapsed buildings and calling out to those trapped beneath the concrete. Every sound from the ruins became a moment of hope. Then came the rescues. Some survivors were pulled out after hours trapped in darkness. Exhausted rescue workers carried people away from the danger zones as crowds gathered, waiting for news of their loved ones. For Venezuela, the disaster comes at an extremely difficult moment. A country already struggling with economic pressure and damaged public systems now faces another major crisis.
4: Many people need help here. We hope other countries can provide support, sending in heavy machinery and rescue personnel, because many people are still buried under the rubble.
1: The earthquake has pushed communities already under strain into an urgent fight for survival. Hospitals and emergency services have been stretched as authorities organize relief operations. Supplies, medical support and rescue equipment are becoming critical as teams continue searching. Help is also arriving from abroad. Several nations have offered support as Venezuela deals with the aftermath, from US to Brazil to Europe to China, all are rushing aid to the quake-hit nation. India has also stepped forward with assistance, joining international efforts to provide aid and support to affected communities. Across the disaster zone, the mission remains clear. Find survivors, reach those still trapped, bring help to families who have lost everything. The deadly quake has left devastation behind, but every person pulled from the ruins is a reminder that the rescue battle is still alive. Bureau Report, we own World is One.
0: Belarusian President Alexander Lukashenko is now heading to Russia.

0: Russia to meet with President Vladimir Putin. The visit comes amid claims that Moscow is pressuring Minsk to play a bigger role in the war, just as Belarus finds itself at crossheads with Ukraine. According to reports, the two leaders are set to discuss bilateral relations and the wider geopolitical situation, but some reports allege that Putin and Lukashenko are expected to discuss an ultimatum that Ukrainian President Zelensky recently issued to Minsk. Now, in recent days, both the Belarusian and Ukrainian presidents have traded sharp barbs. On one hand, Lukashenko has alleged that he had warned Zelensky to not drag Belarus into the war, adding that Belarus had no desire to fight Ukrainians. Meanwhile, Zelensky accused Belarus of aiding Russian drone attacks and urged Minsk to dismantle the communications equipment supporting the strikes. His warning also came with a threat. Lukashenko also accused the Ukrainian military of launching a drone strike in Russia's Bryansk region last week that hit a bus carrying a Belarusian youth soccer team. At the same time, Ukrainian President Volodymyr Zelensky threatened to strike radar stations inside Belarus. But how is Belarus allegedly aiding Russia? According to Zelensky, Belarus is hosting equipment that helps support Russian drone operations against Ukraine. Russia's Shahed-type attack drones rely on radio communications and ground-based infrastructure during strikes on Kyiv and northern Ukraine. The drones have often been seen flying close to the Belarusian border before hitting targets inside Ukraine. Russia has denounced Ukraine's allegations and accused Zelensky of threatening Belarus's sovereignty. The Kremlin has also denied a Wall Street Journal report claiming it is pressuring Belarus to expand the war in Ukraine.
1: As for the report by the publication you mentioned, it absolutely does not correspond to reality. We have a union state. We have a whole range of joint projects on the agenda. We have the most advanced form of integration with Belarus, which continues, and Belarus is our closest ally.
0: Belarus is strategically important to all sides because it shares borders with Russia, Ukraine, and three NATO states. In 2022, Russia used Belarusian territory to invade Kyiv quickly. However, after Ukrainian attacks, Moscow stopped using Belarus. Situations along the Ukrainian-Belarusian border remain tense as of now. Two years ago, a 500-year-long wait came to an end, as Prime Minister Narendra Modi inaugurated the grand temple dedicated to Lord Ram at his birthplace in Ayodhya. But allegations of a multi-crore donation scam pertaining to the Ram temple has left devotees in shock. Following heightened scrutiny in the case, the Temple Trust's General Secretary Champat Rai resigned from his post on moral grounds. Another trust member, Anil Mishra, followed suit. Now, what is this alleged scam about? Based on the trust's complaint, a case has been registered against 8 persons engaged in counting and management of donations at the temple site. They have been accused of siphoning donations given by devotees across the country. After raiding multiple locations across the state, the Uttar Pradesh police arrested all the accused, and the recovered amount was staggering. A total of over 89 lakh rupees in cash was seized from 7 of the accused persons. They have been charged under sections pertaining to embezzlement, fraud, criminal conspiracy, and breach of trust. After being produced before a local court, they were sent to jail till June 29. Now, the allegations first surfaced 3 weeks earlier. Complaints surfaced that donations worth millions of rupees had gone missing. Subsequently, a local BJP leader, Rajneesh Singh, wrote to Prime Minister Modi seeking an independent probe into the matter. And on June 13, the Uttar Pradesh government finally stepped in. It formed a 3-member special investigation team for probing these allegations. To begin with, the SIT grilled 8 to 10 employees for approximately 6 hours Later, the team also reportedly questioned Champat Rai and the Trust's invitee member Gopal Rai for 4 hours each. They also scrutinized the Trust's records, covering an 11-month period, and conducted extensive questioning of the staff responsible for counting the donations. Based on its probe, it submitted a 20-page preliminary report to the State Home Department on Tuesday. The SIT probe threw up startling revelations. As per sources, the investigators found several procedural shortcomings after examining internal audit reports. The donation slips and records did not match. It also flagged inadequate CCTV footage at the site. This is not all. As per reports, CCTV footage detected theft of funds on 70 different occasions. The interrogation of the accused reportedly yielded vital information. It is learned that Tinu Yadav, who was actively involved in the Ram Temple's operations and oversaw the process of counting donations, has emerged as a key accused. According to sources, two other accused, Anukalp Mishra and Lovkush Mishra, were also assigned duties related to counting of the donations. Money was also reportedly recovered from the residence of accused Manish Yadav, who is believed to be Tinu Yadav's nephew. Now, it is worth noting that the Ram Temple was constructed using public money. Devotees donated close to 3,000 crore Indian rupees for this cause. Thus, a key question arises. Should key functionaries of the trust also be probed into this alleged scam? The sentiments of millions of devotees are at stake. Accountability needs to be fixed to restore the faith of these very people. The Indian High Commission in London has assured full consular support to an Indian Merchant Navy officer arrested in the United Kingdom. He is accused of allegedly breaching British sanctions on Russian oil shipments. According to the High Commission, Captain Ajay Pant from Uttarakhand's Nainital is in judicial custody at HMP Winchester in the UK and faces legal proceedings. The Indian High Commission in London has informed Uttarakhand Chief Minister Pushkar Singh Dhami that Captain Pant and his family will continue to be provided with the necessary consular assistance and support. On June 19, the High Commission had established contact with him through the prison's telephone facility. Officials said Pant confirmed that he was healthy and in touch with his wife. The 38-year-old served as the master of a tanker that British authorities allege was part of Russia's so-called shadow fleet. This allegedly is the same fleet used to circumvent Western sanctions on Russian oil. Prosecutors allege Pant helped transport banned Russian oil to a third country in June 2026. And on June 14, the tanker carrying an estimated 98,000 tons of crude oil was seized in the English Channel during a joint operation by the UK National Crime Agency and the British Armed Forces. In what British authorities described as a first-of-its-kind UK-led operation, Royal Marines passed ropes from a helicopter to board the tanker. According to prosecutors, the vessel had reportedly entered UK territorial waters without a legitimate flag. Prosecutors told the court that those convicted could reportedly face up to 10 years in prison. Now, Pant is scheduled to appear for his next court hearing on July 16. We shift our focus to South Korea now. The country is building a massive drone army. The nation is rapidly transforming its drone arsenal, taking lessons from the Iran war and Ukrainian front lines. The decision comes as Seoul's neighbor, North Korea, accelerates its military buildup and capabilities. According to a decision from its defense ministry, as many as 500,000 authorized military personnel will be trained as drone operators in a sweeping overhaul of its warfare strategy. The measure remains extended across the South Korean Army, Navy, and Air Force.
2: In the future, drones should no longer be specialized equipment operated only by limited units and personnel. but a universal

0: to acquire more than 20,000 low-cost disposable combat drones by 2030. The drones will be deployed across tri-services with the aim of making them standard equipment for individual soldiers. This announcement comes against a backdrop of concern about North Korea's drone capabilities. Remember, in recent days, North Korea's drone capabilities have grown considerably due to its deepening military partnership with Russia.
1: Alongside efforts to expand the use of drones across our military, we will also develop a range of counter-drone capabilities to respond to North Korea's drone threats.
0: South Korea's plan also includes expanding counter-drone systems such as laser and high-power microwave weapons. Seoul has further said that it would rely on 100% domestically produced components rather than Chinese parts. Seoul will also fast-track its indigenous long-range loitering munition, K-Lucas. The drone is named after and inspired by the U.S. Lucas system, which was reverse-engineered from Iran's Shahed 136 suicide drones. The announcement comes as both Koreas ramp up their drone capabilities, and the push is driven by lessons from the wars in Ukraine and West Asia, where unmanned systems have emerged as battlefield game changers.
2: Recent wars in Ukraine and the Middle East have clearly shown that drones have emerged as game changers on the battlefield. Whereas in the past, a small number of expensive unmanned systems dominated the battlefield, today low-cost drones are being deployed in large numbers, fundamentally changing the nature of warfare.

The 2026 FIFA World Cup has created history. The tournament has set a new all-time record for total stadium attendance, surpassing a mark that had stood for more than three decades. The record was broken during Ecuador's group stage match against Germany, when total attendance crossed 3,600,000. The previous record of more than 3.58 million fans was set during the 1994 World Cup in the United States itself. This year's tournament, co-hosted by the United States, Canada and Mexico, has surpassed that figure with several group stage matches still left to play. The expansion of the tournament from 32 to 48 teams has increased the number of matches from 64 to 104, bringing more nations and larger crowds to stadiums across North America. On average, around 64,000 spectators have attended each match, with stadiums operating at near full capacity. The World Cup continues to draw millions of fans to stadiums across the globe, and with the 2026 tournament still in progress, the new attendance record is expected to climb even higher. With that, we wrap up We on Pulse. A reminder to our viewers in India, you can watch all 2026 FIFA World Cup matches on Z5. Saudi Arabia will square off against debutants Cabo Verde at the Houston Stadium. Tune in and catch all the action live.

0: 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Wildfires, droughts, and melting glaciers. Can we reverse the damage? 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

0: in-depth coverage of global issues broken down into facts, figures, and simple words. 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Watch WEON Wide Angle at these times on WEON. World is One. Where darkness hides behind every corner. Where the truth is stranger than fiction. A show that dives deep into the stories which shock and mystify. The victims, the accused, and the sinister float. Prime Crime is your front row seat to darkness. From the bustling trading floors of Wall Street to the vibrant exchanges of Asian stock markets, WEON breaks it down for you to make sense of what's happening. As we reveal the key factors behind events, strategic battles, and the game-changing business decisions that shape the world. We bring you all of this and more on World Business Watch. Get the latest updates.
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Hello and welcome to the West Asia Post. I'm your host, Ghadi Francis, coming to you from Beirut, Lebanon, for a new episode of WEON's weekly show, where we bring you all things new from the world's most volatile region. This week, we have a lot lined up for you in the West Asia Post. From Turkey rearming and prepping itself for a possible confrontation with Israel, to Saudi Arabia reshuffling all the geopolitical power that it has. And, of course, to Iran playing diplomacy on one hand and rearming and reconstructing its missile on the other. We have a lot lined up. Stay tuned.

0: As Iran is more and more empowered on the diplomatic side, one thing is not up for negotiations. It's missiles. Tehran has made that clear. The missiles are not up for negotiations. They have become a battlefield reality. The next report brings you more.
1: Iran endured the full force of strikes from two of the world's most powerful militaries.

0: Yet, under relentless Israeli and American bombardment, Iranian forces retaliated with a barrage of their own. Its missiles challenged existing assumptions, reshaped the battlefield, and signaled that Tehran's arsenal could strike farther, faster, and harder than many expected. Iran has developed a wide range of ballistic missiles with different capabilities. Some of its missiles are designed for long-range strikes, with reported ranges stretching thousands of kilometers, allowing them to reach targets across the Gulf and beyond. The strikes caused damage at some military locations, including Israeli and US bases, highlighting the pressure faced by even advanced defense systems. Now the battlefield has moved to diplomacy. Tehran asserts its missiles are not part of any discussions.
1: The issue of our missiles does not exist in the memorandum we had, and it never will. If we did not have our missiles, which were for our self-defense, Israel and America would have attacked Iran like they did Gaza, showing no mercy to anyone, young or old.
0: Gulf nations warn that Iran's proxy forces, missiles and drones must be dealt with for the region to have lasting peace. America's top diplomat on a mission to assure its Gulf allies also agrees and asserts that Iranian missiles are a grave threat to not only the region, but even for the Europeans.
2: We've always made the point that Iran poses an even graver threat to Europe than it does to the United States. Iran already possesses missiles that can reach parts of Europe, which is part of the president's frustration.
0: But the US president, standing on European soil, backed Iran's missile power.
3: I'm saying that if other countries have them, it's a little bit unfair for them not to have some. A ballistic missile is not the same thing as what we're talking about, what we talk nuclear. But if Saudi Arabia and Qatar, and they all have some, I would say in relative proportion, I think it's okay. That's what I mean.
0: On the other hand, Tehran is refusing to step back. Iran insists that its missiles are essential for deterrence, especially because it views hostile military presence around its borders as a security threat. That argument has become part of Tehran's wide message. If others have strategic weapons, Iran says it must maintain its own defense capability. The question now is whether diplomacy can overcome the biggest disagreement. For Iran, missiles represent survival. For its opponents, they represent a growing danger. The war may have paused, but the missile race is far from over. While international focus remains fixated on the complicated logistics of nuclear non-proliferation, Tehran is quietly separating the two issues. By locking its conventional arsenal out of the treaty, Iran ensures that even if the war has paused, its lethal deterrence strategy remains fully intact.
4: Iran, otherwise known as the Islamic Republic of Iran, has now emerged as a powerful player, a powerful diplomatic player globally. Anything in West Asia, any table about negotiations, Iran is a part of it, from Lebanon to the Strait of Hormuz. Take a look.
5: Lebanon is bruised and battered, over 4,000 people killed, over 1,200 injured, about 100,000 homes destroyed, more than a million people displaced. Lebanon is rapidly becoming a testing ground for a new West Asian order. More importantly, it gives Iran an official role in shaping security arrangements in a country where it once operated mainly through Hezbollah. At the heart of this shift is a proposed deconfliction cell for Lebanon. The mechanism is designed to prevent escalation along the Israel-Lebanon front. Iranian leaders have been pushing for de-escalation in Lebanon since the peace talks resumed. Well, the commitments are very clear. Clause 1 of the Memorandum of Understanding is the most important part of the parties' mutual commitments, namely ending the war on all fronts, including in Lebanon. We have adhered to our commitments. The other side was obliged to compel those under its influence, specifically the Zionist regime, to cease fire in Lebanon. For Tehran, this represents a major strategic transformation. From sponsor of the so-called Axis of Resistance, Iran is now trying to present itself as a stakeholder in regional stability.
6: We will, God willing, bring these talks to a successful conclusion by securing Lebanon's territorial integrity and national sovereignty over all of its territory. And we will not stop pursuing it until a final outcome is achieved.
5: And the shift does not end in Lebanon. Even as Washington and Tehran continue to implement their peace agreement, a parallel diplomatic track is taking shape in the Gulf. Qatari Prime Minister Sheikh Mohammed bin Abdul Rahman Al Thani arrived in Oman for talks on a possible regional negotiation process involving Iran, Iraq, and Gulf Arab states over the future management of the Strait of Hormuz. The Strait of Hormuz carries nearly one-fifth of the world's oil and LNG trade, and after months of conflict-related disruptions, regional powers are now discussing how shipping, navigation services and security arrangements in the waterway should be managed. The talks are separate from the US-Iran peace process, but they reflect the same reality. Iran is no longer being treated only as a security challenge. It is increasingly being treated as a negotiating partner. The region is moving from an era of open confrontation to one of complex bargaining. Countries that once chose sides are now seeking roles as mediators, guarantors, and power brokers. Qatar is talking to Oman, Oman is talking to Iran. Gulf states are preparing for direct discussions, and even Syria is signaling that it wants to act as a mediator rather than a combatant. Whether these initiatives produce lasting stability remains uncertain, but one thing is already evident. After years of sanctions, isolation and war, Iran has found a new route back to the center of West Asian politics.
4: Syria has made it clear it will not be dragged into the confrontation between Hezbollah and Israel. Ahmad al-Shara, the Syrian president, has pushed against U.S. President Donald Trump's remarks after he said that Syria would be a part of that conflict. Take a look.
7: Lebanon is emerging as the main point of contention in West Asia. Iran has drawn a red line over the country. In a fresh warning, Iranian Revolutionary Guards says that Israel must withdraw on its own from Lebanon's entire territory or be forced to flee in defeat. US President Donald Trump has tried to insert a new player in the Iran-Israel-Lebanon standoff, Syria. Trump, in an interview with Fox News, said he was close to giving the Hezbollah matter over to Syria after expressing disappointment with Israel's campaign against the group. The US president said Israel had failed to finish the fight quickly, adding that too many buildings in Lebanon were being destroyed in the process.
8: Israel's fighting Hezbollah too long and too many people are being killed. And you don't have to knock down an apartment house every time you're looking for somebody, because there are a lot of people in those apartment houses, and they're not all Hezbollah, that I can tell you. And I suggested to Israel to let Syria take care of Hezbollah, because to be honest with you, I think they do a better job of doing it.
7: But Syrian President Ahmed al-Shara swiftly rejected any suggestion that Damascus would enter the war. Syria has distanced itself from any military involvement in the Israel-Hezbollah conflict in a rare public rebuke of US President Donald Trump.

0: Shara said the Lebanon crisis cannot be resolved through military action or the bombing of cities, insisting that Syria's priority is to support a political solution rather than open a new front. He also said Trump's remarks had been misunderstood, stressing that the US president was speaking about Syria's role in promoting a peaceful settlement, not about sending Syrian forces into Lebanon. The Syrian leader said Damascus is focused on restoring economic ties with Lebanon, strengthening Lebanese state institutions, and finding what he called creative solutions to end the crisis. In a notable remark, Shara also left the door open to political dialogue with Hezbollah, saying he would be prepared to sit down with the group if it served both Lebanese and Syrian interests. Trump and Vice President J.D. Vance have repeatedly criticized Israel's conduct in Lebanon, warning that the prolonged offensive risks undermining the broader diplomatic effort with Iran. Lebanon and Israel are now discussing a U.S.-backed proposal for Israeli forces to transfer some of the Lebanese territory invaded in their war with Hezbollah to Lebanon's military. Officials say this is an impossible step towards restoring Lebanese control of occupied territory. The proposed pilot project is part of the latest round of Israeli-Lebanese talks in Washington. With Washington trying to keep the Iran diplomatic track alive, Damascus has now made its position clear. Syria wants to play the role of a diplomatic stakeholder, not a new participant in the region's wars.
1: Turkey is preparing itself and rearming itself for confrontation with Israel? Now, this is the question that has been raised in the past few weeks. Analysis says that Recep Tayyip Erdogan's government might be really preparing for something like that. Take a look.
2: A new analysis has sparked debate over the direction of Turkey's security strategy and its rapidly deteriorating relationship with Israel. The analysis by an exiled Turkish journalist, Abdullah Bozkurt, argues that a series of government decisions taken over the past few years suggest Ankara is quietly preparing for a potential major conflict. At the center of the claim is a presidential regulation introduced in May 2024. The measure significantly expands the government's authority to mobilize civilian resources, private industry, transport networks, and specialized personnel during national emergencies. The new rules could allow Turkey to shift rapidly into a crisis or wartime footing even without a formal declaration of war. The hints from Turkey's leadership are quite clear. Earlier this month, Turkish President Recep Tayyip Erdogan said that Israel's strikes in Syria and Lebanon have reached a point where they also threaten Turkey. He added that Israeli aggression poses a threat to the whole world and must be stopped.
3: We will not turn a blind eye to any attack against our brothers. Now these people and their triggermen are going around making so-called threats targeting Turkey. There is no need for you to say this. We already know your intention, your purpose, and your target very well. We see very clearly what you are pursuing. We are fully aware of what the ultimate goal of the delusion of the Promised Land is. God willing, we will never allow this.
4: Hedefinizi zaten çok iyi biliyoruz.
2: The analysis further claims that Turkey's growing ties with Hamas, combined with its increasingly confrontational stance towards Israel, reflect a broader strategic shift. If a direct military confrontation were ever to take place, the report suggests Syria would be the most likely flashpoint, where Turkish and Israeli interests already intersect. Experts warn that the analysis, when viewed against the backdrop of rising tensions, the developments could signal a more troubling trend. The trend was on full display in Moscow last week. Turkish Foreign Minister Hakan Fidan accused Israel of destabilizing the region and said a global consensus was emerging against its policies.
5: What Israel is doing in Lebanon is an occupation. However, the ongoing negotiations between Iran and the United States seem to have overshadowed it. Israel is trying to use this opportunity to create a fait accompli. This must not be allowed. We will do everything in our power to prevent that.
2: As rhetoric hardens, regional rivalries deepen, and Ankara continues to expand its strategic options, questions about Turkey's long-term intentions are growing louder.
1: Saudi Arabia has made its biggest geopolitical choice in the past years. After decades of relying solely on Washington's friendship, it looks like the Kingdom of Saudi Arabia is now looking east. A series of meetings and projects in the future with China. Take a look.
6: On February 14, 1945, U.S. President Franklin D. Roosevelt and Saudi King Abdulaziz Al Saud met and signed the Oil for Security Pact. This is how long the partnership of U.S. and Saudi traces back. For more than seven decades, the U.S.-Saudi partnership rested on a simple bargain. Washington would guarantee the security of the Saudi kingdom, and in return, Riyadh would remain a reliable supplier of oil to the United States. But that relationship has been under pressure for years. The 2014 to 2016 oil price war shook OPEC economies, forcing Saudi Arabia to look for new strategic partners. That opened the door for China, which quickly expanded its economic, energy and investment ties with the kingdom. Beijing backed major Saudi projects, signed multi-billion dollar energy deals, and positioned itself as a long-term economic partner. Even when Saudi Aramco's ambitious IPO struggled to attract global investors, China offered to buy the entire 5% stake on offer, a gesture that left a lasting impression in Riyadh. In recent years, China has become Saudi Arabia's largest oil customer, while cooperation has expanded into petrochemicals, infrastructure, technology, and investment. But the latest turning point may have come after the recent Iran conflict. Despite billions of dollars spent on U.S.-supplied defense systems, Iranian strikes were able to hit key Saudi energy facilities. It has raised serious questions inside the kingdom about the reliability of America's security umbrella, with Washington also pursuing a new understanding with Tehran. Saudi leadership appears increasingly concerned about its long-term security position. That shift has been followed by a new round of high-level engagements with China. Just days ago, Chinese and Saudi officials met to discuss expanding oil, gas, and energy cooperation, while emphasizing long-term energy security between the two countries. Saudi Arabia is not necessarily walking away from the United States, but it is clearly building a future in which China plays an even bigger strategic role.
1: That's all we have for you on this episode of the West Asia Post. I will see you next week with a brand new lineup, always bringing you the most recent updates, news, and ground reports from West Asia. I'm your host, Radhi Francis, signing off from Beirut, Lebanon. For more global news, keep on watching We On World is One.

0: where the truth is stranger than fiction. A show that dives deep into the stories which shock and mystify the victims, the accused, and the sinister plot. Prime Crime is your front row seat to darkness.
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0: Get the latest update.
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0: Credible, clear, continuous. 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
0: From the bustling trading floors of Wall Street to the vibrant exchanges of Asian stock markets, WEON breaks it down for you to make sense of what's happening. As we reveal the key factors behind events, strategic battles, and the game-changing business decisions that shape the world. We bring you all of this and more on World Business Watch.
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0: In-depth coverage of global issues broken down into facts, figures, and simple words. 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Where darkness hides behind every corner. Where the truth is stranger than fiction. A show that dives deep into the stories which shock and mystify the victims, the accused, and the sinister plot. Prime Crime is your front row seat to darkness.
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0: Across aisles. 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
0: From the bustling trading floors of Wall Street to the vibrant exchanges of Asian stock markets, Weon breaks it down for you to make sense of what's happening. As we reveal the key factors behind events, strategic battles, and the game-changing business decisions that shape the world. We bring you all of this and more on World Business Watch.
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4: The earth is sending distress signals. Wildfires, droughts, and melting glaciers. Can we reverse the damage?

0: Hello and welcome. This is Beyond Dispatch. I'm Kripa and we're getting you the latest developments from across the globe. Let us begin with the headlines. Authorities in Russia annexed Crimea declare an emergency situation in a bid to ease the fallout from increasing Ukrainian aerial attacks on the peninsula. Iran reasserts its right to control shipping in the Strait of Hormuz and warned Gulf states against siding with the U.S. This comes a day after an attack on a ship near Oman highlighted the fragility of a preliminary deal to end the Iran war. Rescuers used heavy machinery and their bare hands in a race to save survivors of twin earthquakes in Venezuela that killed at least 235 people, hurt thousands, and flattened scores of buildings. Ram Temple donation theft row escalates as court sends all eight accused in the judicial custody till Monday. The accused will be produced in court again on Monday. Sources say SIT report has revealed that there were 70 thefts captured on the CCTV. Maharashtra Chief Minister Devendra Fadnavis meets Ketan's father, Vishal Agarwal, in Pune after the family sought justice for the deceased. Authorities ban alcohol and major weekend festivities as a deadly European heat wave that has saturated hospital is forecast to shift eastwards. Wall Street futures slump, indicating that the global tech rout may continue for a second straight day. Trends suggest the tech-heavy Nasdaq index could open 1% lower. Fifteen-year-old Vaibhav Suryavanshi will have to wait a few days more to make his India debut. The teenager is not in India's playing 11 for the first T20I against Ireland. Top focus on Beyond Dispatch. International aid is now pouring into Venezuela as it recovers from the aftermath of the twin earthquakes. So far, at least 235 people have died and over 4,000 are injured. Hundreds are still trapped under the rubble. Now, satellite images reveal the scale of the destruction along Venezuela's Caribbean coast. Before and after views of La Guaira show widespread damage in one of the hardest hit areas.
1: Hermano, no, fuera más peligroso, hermano. Por allá, señores, al puerta cuatro.
0: A victim has been rescued after 30 hours in La Guaira, one of the most affected areas. Interim President Delcy Rodriguez is overseeing the delivery of 2,600 tons of humanitarian aid to earthquake-hit communities. The mayor of Chacao, a prominent commercial and financial district in Caracas, reached at a search and rescue operation site where many are feared trapped under the debris.
2: We are inside Mr. Pepe building. Here is Belo Campo. The back part of this building collapsed. We are next to our colleagues, firefighters and civil protection from Chacao. Unfortunately, two people died here. We have rescued three people and there are three more alive inside the structure, and God willing, they will be rescued very soon.
0: Now, countries around the world have come to aid rescue. The U.S. has mobilized around $150 million, promising a response that would be big, fast, and effective.
3: We took over Venezuela in less than one day, and the oil is flowing, and we're getting along with them great. We're going to, by the way, help them where they're big. They had a tremendous earthquake last night that you read about, massive in Caracas. But we're going to help them out.
0: Well, Chinese President Xi Jinping has said Beijing was ready to provide Venezuela with disaster relief and reconstruction assistance. This after two Chinese nationals were confirmed among the quake victims a day ago. Spain says at least three nationals are dead and nearly 100 missing in Venezuela quakes. Spanish military forces have also boarded a plane to Venezuela to aid in rescue missions. Similarly, Germany has promised six military transport planes, and the Netherlands has announced a €2 million aid package to deploy a search and rescue team. Switzerland's foreign ministry says it has mobilized the Swiss rescue chain for rescue operations. El Salvador is also sending 300 rescue workers and paramedics as help, with a team of 45 Chilean firefighters also preparing to travel to Venezuela as part of an international rescue mission. Now, the contingent is carrying 12 tons of specialized equipment. Brazilian President Lula da Silva has announced the dispatch of a field hospital as well as 36 firefighters and several rescue and communication specialists. Mexican President Claudia Sheinbaum said her country is dispatching a military team of rescuers as well as medical personnel. In this line of countries coming to aid of Venezuela, India too has launched an operation to support earthquake-hit country. External Affairs Minister S. J. Shankar announced two Indian Air Force C-17 aircraft are carrying a field hospital unit and more than 35 tons of relief supplies. The operation enhances India's status as a first responder country.

0: Our assistant editor for Foreign Affairs, Siddhant Sibal, has sent us this report.
1: In a show of global solidarity, India has rushed humanitarian support to earthquake-hit Venezuela. India has sent two Indian Air Force military planes carrying relief support, including a team of Indian military that is going to build a makeshift hospital that will help people. We know that two major earthquakes hit the country just earlier this week, and in the earthquake, several people have died. The Indian Prime Minister Narendra Modi was quick to extend solidarity and condolences, and the Venezuelan interim president had thanked India for the condolences, for the solidarity.
0: The probe into the alleged murder of Pune businessman Ketan Agrawal has entered a crucial phase. Ketan's family today met Maharashtra Chief Minister Devendra Fadnavis in Pune. The Chief Minister said that such incidents required broader discussions about social surroundings and described the murder as shocking and beyond imagination. Fadnavis assured the family that the Maharashtra government is fully committed towards ensuring justice and has assigned special prosecutor Ujjwal Nikam to the case. The investigators, on the other hand, are trying to piece together what they believe is a carefully planned conspiracy. After the SRT probe ordered in the case by the Speaker of Assembly fiancé Sia Goyal and her alleged lover Chetan Chaudhary are accused of pushing Ketan into a charge of the Lohagarh fort on June 18. During questioning, the accused have reportedly blamed each other. While Chetan has allegedly claimed that Sia masterminded the murder plot, Sia has reportedly maintained that Chetan pushed Ketan off the cliff. Investigators are now verifying both versions with forensic, technical and electronic evidence. Police is also examining a CCTV footage that has emerged of the two accused. The footage reportedly shows Sia meeting Chetan at a cafe in Pune just hours before the fatal incident. According to police, it was at this meeting that the two allegedly conspired the murder. Police says they discussed and identified specific locations on the fort from where Ketan could be pushed. In the afternoon, Sia took Ketan to Lohagarh Fort, while Chetan followed them separately. According to the police, the pair pushed Ketan from behind, and Sia later told Ketan's family that he had slipped during the trek. Police are also probing whether there was an earlier failed attempt to kill Ketan. The couple now visited the fort on May 31st. Sia then pressed for another visit 4 days later on June 4, but Ketan's mother did not permit it. And on June 14, Goyal again persuaded Ketan to go, and during that visit, she allegedly tried to push him off the cliff. Ketan managed to hold on to a bush when he asked why she had pushed him. Sia claimed there had been a snake and suggested she had helped protect him. Meanwhile, Sia's parents have publicly distanced themselves from their daughter. Her father, Pravin Goyal, has called for strict action against the culprits. He also contested Sia's claim that she has expressed her displeasure over the marriage.
2: My big prayer is that whoever has done whatever, he will get a punishment. And जैसे हमारा केतन जिस किले से गिरा है, इसमें जो भी आरोपी पाया जाए, उसमें भले मेरी खुद की बेटी क्यों ना हो, उसे भी वहीं से धक्का दे दिया जाए।
0: Sia's mother described Ketan as a good boy and said her daughter should be given the strictest punishment if she is found guilty.
3: अगर किसी का इसमें दोष हो, तो उसे सख्त से सख्त सजा होनी चाहिए, चाहे उसमें मेरी बेटी भी हो। अगर मेरी बेटी का दोष निकले तो जहां से केतन जी को गिराया गया या जो गिरे हैं वहां से ही उस दोषी को गिराया जाए।
0: For more on this, WeOn's principal correspondent Disha Yadav has sent us this report from Mumbai.
4: As for the Pune police, Chetan has alleged that Sia was the mastermind. She did not wanted to marry him, and that is why she wanted him to be killed and out of her way. So Chetan helped her in doing so. On the other side, Sia has allegedly denied.

0: denied being the mastermind, and she claimed that it was Chetan who helped her plan the entire murder conspiracy, and it was Chetan who pushed Ketan off the cliff because she couldn't do so at the end hour. Now, police say that they are not really relying solely on their statements, and they will verify their claims by collecting as many evidences possible, like the technical as well as the forensic evidence. New CCTV footage has also come to light where 24 hours before the crime, both the accused met at a Pune cafe. Now they say that the next course of action is to collect as many CCTV footage as possible and collect all the digital evidences also and reconstruct the crime scene. So that Pune police is expected to do in a day or two. This is Disha reporting here for Beyond from Mumbai.
1: The newly elected Bharatiya Janata Party government in West Bengal is preparing to introduce the Uniform Civil Code in the state. A bill is likely to be tabled in the assembly on Monday during the ongoing budget session. The move fulfills one of the BJP's key election promises. If passed, it would become one of the biggest legal reforms introduced by the state's first BJP government. West Bengal Chief Minister Shubhendu Adhikari has said that his government will implement the Uniform Civil Code by following the due legal process.
2: The Uniform Civil Code will happen in Bengal. There is a procedure that we will tell you in the assembly. A committee is formed under the leadership of the sitting inquiry. The way it happened in Gujarat, Uttarakhand and Assam, it will be done in the same procedure.
1: The UCC was one of the BJP's major commitments in its election manifesto, and the proposed bill is being seen as an attempt to fulfill that promise soon after coming to power. If the legislation moves ahead, West Bengal will join a small but growing list of states that have begun working towards a common civil law framework. Uttarakhand became the first state in the country to implement this kind of uniform civil code. BJP leaders have also referred to similar discussions and proposals in states such as Gujarat and Assam. Now, the Uniform Civil Code, it aims to replace religion-based personal laws with a single set of civil laws that apply equally to all. It covers matters such as marriage, divorce, inheritance, succession and adoption, regardless of a person's religion. The proposed framework includes a common minimum legal age for marriage and makes marriage registration mandatory. It also seeks to ban polygamy and provide equal property and inheritance rights for women. Now, another key provision is the mandatory registration of live-in relationships, including both their beginning and end. The proposal also brings in a common legal process for divorce, replacing different religious procedures with a single framework. The proposal is expected to trigger a political debate across the state. Supporters see it as a step towards legal uniformity and equal rights, while critics are likely to question its impact on religious personal laws and cultural practices. The discussion around the bill is expected to continue both inside and outside the assembly in the coming days. For more on this, our correspondent Shriyashi Ganguly has sent us this report from Kolkata.
3: The BJP-led West Bengal government is bringing Uniform Civil Code Bill. On Monday, the bill will be placed here at West Bengal Legislative Assembly. And there will be discussion on the bill for 1 hour. The number of MLAs that BJP is having right now, it will be easier for BJP to pass the bill here at West Bengal Legislative Assembly. After passing the bill will be sent to governor for the final assent or the governor's signature. And then the bill will be an act. With cameraman Jantu, this is Srioshi for Ion from West Bengal.
1: Kashmir is preparing for the annual Amarnath Yatra beginning next month. Authorities have intensified security as well as logistical arrangements to ensure the smooth conduct of one of the country's largest pilgrimages. Jammu and Kashmir Lieutenant Governor Manoj Sinha chaired a high-level meeting at Pahalgam to review preparations for the Amarnath Yatra scheduled to commence on July 3.

0: Lieutenant Governor directed all departments to ensure seamless arrangements, even foolproof security and a smooth pilgrimage experience for devotees. A joint mock drill conducted by security forces inside the Dr. Shyama Prasad Mukherjee Tunnel in Udhampur District has further helped in assessing and enhancing coordination response mechanisms and preparedness to deal with any emergency situation during the pilgrimage. In addition to that, the central government has rolled out biggest ever security plan for Amarnath Yatra 2026. The Union Ministry of Home Affairs has approved the deployment of heavy force expected, including forces from the CRPF, BSF, ITPB, SSB and the Jammu and Kashmir Police. The highest ever deployment for the pilgrimage have been mobilized to secure highways, transit camps, base camps and the pilgrimage routes. Now, earlier, former Jammu and Kashmir Chief Minister Mehbooba Mufti too called upon the people of Kashmir, urging them to ensure that every Yatri feels welcomed, respected and protected. According to her, if every Yatri leaves with a positive experience, they will carry the true story of Kashmir to every corner of India, and that is the story of warmth, humanity, coexistence and the enduring spirit of Kashmiri people. For more on this, our senior special correspondent Idris Lone has sent us this report from Srinagar.
1: Preparations are in full swing across the Kashmir Valley for the upcoming Amarnath Yatra. The government has pushed in all the departments to make sure that the pilgrims will be coming for the Amarnath Yatra feel secure and cared for. If we talk about from the perspective of weather conditions, which has been erratic across the Kashmir Valley in the last 2 to 3 weeks, the government now has pushed in Doppler forecast system on both the routes of the Amarnath Yatra, whether it's Nunwan base camp or it is the Balthal base camp. Everywhere there'll be forecast machines that will be put in, and if there is some chance of weather change, which means whether it's rains, it's hailstorm or it's gusty winds, the Met Department will advise the authorities at that very moment to suspend the Yatra, and the Yatris who will be on the pilgrimage will be taken into the camps that have been put in place all across the routes to make sure that the Yatris are safe all through the pilgrimage. With video journalist Firoz, Idris Sloan for Vyond World is One.
0: How many hours a week should an employee work in India? This question has often been the subject of intense debate, and now Telangana Chief Minister Revanth Reddy has become the latest to come up with a proposal. Speaking during an event in the state, Revanth Reddy appealed to all state government employees to work one extra hour every day. The Chief Minister argued that the move could help achieve more productive outcomes, especially in enhancing the state's revenues. Reddy added that the increased revenue will be used for employees' welfare and that earning a good reputation for the government is also in the hands of state employees. According to Reddy, the state amassed a massive debt of 8.1 lakh crore rupees during its 10-year reign, stating that he had not taken a single day off leave in the last 30 months. Reddy urged all state employees to work harder and contribute to state's employment. For more on this, our correspondent Sri Charan Sharma has sent us this report from Hyderabad.
2: Chief Minister Revanth Reddy appealed to all state government employees to work an additional hour every day to boost administrative productivity and enhance state revenues. The Chief Minister emphasized the importance of curbing illegal activities and plugging revenue leakages to ensure the state financial growth. CM said the hard work of the employees will only help in the successful at implementation of every welfare scheme. The employee's trust is the government's strength. Reddy said the increased revenue will be used in the employee's welfare. He said earning a good reputation for the government.

0: remain major challenges, with some communities resisting testing, treatment, and safe burial procedures. Authorities say containing the outbreak will require stronger community cooperation, improved security, and sustained international support. Health officials in Eastern Democratic Republic of Congo say disbelief and mistrust are hindering efforts to contain Ebola in and around a displacement camp, where several cases have been recorded and most patients have died. The Pangba camp, it hosts around 30,000 people displaced by conflict. In this camp, health workers trying to find contacts of the camp's Ebola victims were chased out of the camp by the IDPs, saying Ebola does not exist there. The World Health Organization said others are absconding from treatment or isolation centers. It said with at least four such incidents occurring in the week through to June 7. Now, in neighboring Kenya, protests erupted over plans to build an Ebola quarantine facility for Americans, despite the Kenyan government's backing of the project. Meanwhile, France on Wednesday announced the first confirmed case of Ebola identified on its territory. A doctor who had flown back from the Democratic Republic of Congo contracted the virus. The case is the first identified outside the African continent during the current outbreak, which has also affected Uganda. For more on this, our correspondent Louisa Olani has sent us this report.
1: Confirmed Ebola cases have surged to 1,155 with 304 deaths as of June 25. The Bundibugyo strain is spreading fast in Ituri province, now one of the largest outbreaks on record, just over a month since it was declared, with figures likely to be more. While no approved vaccine exists for this strain, the U.S. has pledged millions of dollars to fast-track trial vaccines. However, they remain in early stages. Medics say knowledge gaps are still hampering detection and care for sick patients. From Lagos, Nigeria, Louisa Olani, we on World is One.
0: Now let's have a look at all the stories that are trending on We On social media platforms with my colleague Mohammed Saleh.
2: Well, thank you very much indeed, Krupa. So this, of course, is what is trending on VOON social media platform. Let's start with our X handle, where Canada's intelligence agency, the CSIS, has for the very first time publicly acknowledged that Canada-based Khalistani extremists were responsible for the bombing of the Air India flight way back in 1985. Now, the attack killed all 329 people on board and remains Canada's deadliest act of terrorism. Let's now take a look at our Facebook page. The alleged murder of Ketan Agarwal by his fiancé and her lover has now sent shockwaves across India. As the police continues with the investigation, the accused Sia Goyal's parents have come out of and have claimed that Ketan was like a son to them and whoever is responsible for his death should be punished. On Vion's YouTube channel, this is the story that is doing the rounds, and it is about the fresh CCTV footage that has emerged from the investigation of the Ketan Agarwal murder case. The cops are examining a CCTV footage that has emerged, and this shows both of them meeting in a cafe in Pune just hours before carrying out the fatal murder. So that is what is trending on Vion's social media platforms. It's back to you, Clipper.
0: Well, with that, it's a wrap of We On Dispatch. More news and developments wait on the other side. Stay tuned to We On World is One. Thank you for watching.

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0: Credible, clear, continuous. Experts across aisles. Diverse voices, one platform. Beyond World is one.
2: Where darkness hides behind every corner. Where the truth is stranger than fiction. A show that dives deep into the stories which shock and mystify. The victims, the accused.

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2: From the bustling trading floors of Wall Street to the vibrant exchanges of Asian stock markets, WEON breaks it down for you to make sense of what's happening. As we reveal the key factors behind events, strategic battles, and the game-changing business

Hello and welcome. You're watching Beyond World is One. My name is Mohammed Saleh, and these are the headlines. According to the United Nations aid chief, more than 50,000 people are said to be missing after powerful twin earthquakes rocked Venezuela. The death toll in Venezuela has now risen to over 929. The American President Donald Trump threatens 100% tariffs on EU nations or digital services tax, adding that existing trade deals will be scrapped. The move comes just a day after EU nations gave the nod to a trade agreement negotiated last year with the United States.

Israel says that it has killed about 7 Hezbollah operatives who transferred weapons near the security zone in southern Lebanon. Israel claimed that the operatives transferred the weapons into a structure in the El Manzala area that was used as a combat post. And the Ram Mandir donation theft row has escalated as the court has now sent all 8 accused into judicial custody till Monday. The accused will be produced in court again on Monday. And sources say that the SRT report has revealed that there were at least 70 instances of theft that were captured on CCTV of the Ram Temple. An aircraft about the size of a car crashes into a Beijing's tallest building, with police closing off the roads around the skyscraper, with witnesses reporting plane debris at the skyscraper's base.

A Kenyan rights group has sued the country's police chief for contempt over the use of barricades and roadblocks during protests marking the second anniversary of the landmark Gen Z uprising. And Abhishek Sharma's 19-ball 50 goes in vain as Ireland beat the world champions India for the first time in international cricket after slumping to a 34-run defeat in the first T20 in Belfast.

0: Ukraine has unleashed one of the heaviest bombardments over Russia. The heavy drone targeted Moscow once again and has forced Russian-occupied Crimea to declare a state of emergency. Ukrainian long-range drones have been battering oil production and energy facilities behind the front lines and deep inside Russia. And now the Kremlin is facing immense pressure to respond in kind. Our next report tells you more.
1: The tide of the war is changing. Russia is under one of the heaviest attacks since the war began 4 years ago. Ukraine launched one of its biggest drone bombardments against Russia, sending a reported 660 drones towards targets, including Moscow, Crimea, and key military sites. The heaviest impact was felt in Crimea, where authorities declared an emergency as damage and disruption spread.
2: Dear Crimeans, a state of emergency will be declared in the Republic of Crimea starting today at 1 p.m. This declaration is being approved in consultation with Mikhail Vladimirovich Razvozhayev in Sevastopol. We are acting jointly and in sync. This declaration is being implemented to streamline financial, monetary, credit, contractual, and other relationships.
1: These images show the horror of the coordinated Ukrainian attacks. Satellite images taken from June 12th to June 22nd, 2026 showed damage to Russian infrastructure, including bridges, roads, and oil storage facilities in Crimea and parts of Russia. The announcement of emergency comes amid fuel shortages and power cuts triggered by the Ukrainian attacks on logistics chains and oil facilities across Crimea. The scale of the assault shocked Russian officials. Ukraine's strategy has increasingly focused on hitting deeper inside Russian territory, targeting military infrastructure and supply networks that support Moscow's war effort.
2: First, we have fully banned petrol and jet fuel export. We are also considering a complete ban on diesel export. We have increased fuel production to the maximum levels at all the refineries. We have shortened the repair periods and postponed planned maintenance.
1: But every strike in the past has triggered a powerful response. After previous attacks on Russian soil, President Vladimir Putin struck back hard against Ukraine, ordering intense retaliatory attacks aimed at Ukrainian positions and infrastructure. Right now, also, Russia continues to launch attacks across the entire Ukrainian front lines. But the latest drone barrage has also intensified pressure inside Russia. Hardline voices are now demanding a tougher response. Russian hawks are urging Putin to escalate the war further and abandon diplomatic talks with the United States, arguing that Ukraine's deep strikes require a stronger military reaction. The conflict is entering another dangerous moment, with drones reaching further, missiles flying deeper, and retaliation becoming more severe. The battle is no longer confined to the front lines. The question now is not only where the next strike will land, but how far both sides are willing to go. Bureau Report, we on World is One.
0: The Belarusian President Alexander Lukashenko is now headed to Russia to meet with President Vladimir Putin. The visit comes amidst claims that Moscow is pressuring Minsk to play a bigger role in the war, just as Belarus finds itself in the crosshairs with Ukraine. Now, according to reports, the two leaders are set to discuss bilateral relations and also the wider geopolitical situation. But some reports allege that Putin and Lukashenko are expected to discuss an ultimatum that Ukrainian President Volodymyr Zelensky had recently issued to Minsk. In recent days, both the Belarusian and the Ukrainian presidents have traded sharp barbs on one hand.

0: And Lukashenko has alleged that he had warned Zelensky to not drag Belarus into war, adding that Belarus had no desire to fight against the Ukrainians. Meanwhile, Zelensky has accused Belarus of aiding the Russian drone attacks and has urged Minsk to dismantle the communication equipment supporting the strikes. His warning has also come with a threat. Now, Lukashenko has also accused the Ukrainian military of launching a drone strike in Russia's Bryansk region last week that had hit a bus carrying a Belarusian youth soccer team. At the same time, the Ukrainian President Volodymyr Zelensky had threatened to strike radar stations inside of Belarus. But how is Belarus allegedly aiding Russia? Now, according to Zelensky, Belarus is in fact hosting equipment that helps support Russian drone operations against Ukraine. Now, Russia's Shahed-type attack drones rely on radio communications and ground-based infrastructure during strikes on Kiev and northern Ukraine. The drones have often been seen flying close to the Belarusian border before heading to its targets inside of Ukraine. Now, Russia has denounced Ukraine's allegations and has accused Zelensky of threatening Belarus's sovereignty. The Kremlin has also denied a Wall Street Journal report claiming that it is pressuring Belarus to expand the war into Ukraine.
1: As for the report by the publication you mentioned, it absolutely does not correspond to reality. We have a union state. We have a whole range of joint projects on the agenda. We have the most advanced form of integration with Belarus, which continues, and Belarus is our closest ally.
0: Belarus is strategically important to all sides. It shares borders with Russia, Ukraine, and three NATO states. In 2022, Russia had used Belarusian territory to invade into Kiev. However, after the Ukrainian attacks, Moscow had stopped using Belarus situations along the Ukrainian-Belarusian border, which still remains very tense. The deadly twin earthquakes have ripped through Venezuela, leaving a trail of destruction and a desperate rescue race. The death toll has climbed to 929. With more than 4,000 said to be injured. The United Nations chief has said that nearly about 50,000 people at this moment remain missing in Venezuela in the aftermath of the earthquake. Now, countries across the world are sending in help as Washington has lifted some of the sanctions to aid in the rescue efforts. Our next report tells you more.
2: Entire neighborhoods have been turned into rubble. Homes crushed, roads damaged, families searching through the wreckage for any sign of life. New images from Thursday's double earthquake show the true force of the disaster. Buildings torn apart, streets covered in debris, rescue workers moving through unstable structures as aftershocks continue to threaten their mission. The ground shook with terrifying power, leaving communities trapped and desperate for help.
3: A horrible tragedy, everything destroyed. I mean, if you walk around there along the Caribbean, if you go from Los Corrales to Tanaguarinas, all the buildings that were on the beach collapsed.
4: It all happened so fast. It took us all by surprise. It was very frightening. There were a lot of people in this building, including many elderly people and many children. It's the first time we've experienced an earthquake of this magnitude.
2: Amid the destruction, a race against time has begun. Emergency crews rushed into the worst hit areas, digging through collapsed buildings and calling out to those trapped beneath the concrete. Every sound from the ruins became a moment of hope. Then came the rescues. Some survivors were pulled out after hours trapped in darkness. Exhausted rescue workers carried people away from the danger zones as crowds gathered, waiting for news of their loved ones. For Venezuela, the disaster comes at an extremely difficult moment. A country already struggling with economic pressure and damaged public systems now faces another major crisis.
5: Many people need help here. 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

0: heavy machinery and rescue personnel because many people are still buried under the rubble.
1: The earthquake has pushed communities already under strain into an urgent fight for survival. Hospitals and emergency services have been stretched as authorities organize relief operations. Supplies, medical support, and rescue equipment are becoming critical as teams continue searching. Help is also arriving from abroad. Several nations have offered support as Venezuela deals with the aftermath. From US to Brazil to Europe to China, all are rushing aid to the quake-hit nation. India has also stepped forward with assistance, joining international efforts to provide aid and support to affected communities. Across the disaster zone, the mission remains clear. Find survivors, reach those still trapped, bring help to families who have lost everything. The deadly quake has left devastation behind, but every person pulled from the ruins is a reminder that the rescue battle is still alive. Bureau Report, we own World is One.
2: Now, just 2 years ago, a 500-year-long wait came to an end as the Indian Prime Minister inaugurated the grand temple dedicated to Lord Ram at his birthplace in Ayodhya. But allegations of a multi-crore donation scam pertaining to the Ram Mandir has now left the devotees in complete shock. Now, following heightened scrutiny in the case, the Temple Trust General Secretary Champat Rai has resigned from his post on moral grounds. Another trust member, Anil Mishra, followed suit. Now, what is this alleged scam about? Based on the trust's complaint, a case has now been registered against 8 people engaged in counting and management of donations at the temple site. They've been accused of siphoning donations given by the devotees across the country. After raiding multiple locations across the state, the Uttar Pradesh's police has arrested all of the accused, and the recovered amount is said to be staggering. A total of about 89 lakh rupees in cash was seized from 7 of the accused persons, and they've been charged under sections pertaining to embezzlement, fraud, criminal conspiracy, and breach of trust. After being produced before a local court, they were then sent to jail till the 29th of June. Now, the allegations first surfaced 3 weeks ago. Complaints surfaced that donations worth millions of rupees have gone missing. Subsequently, a local BJP leader, Rajneesh Singh, wrote to the Prime Minister asking for an independent probe into the matter. On the 13th of June, the Uttar Pradesh government stepped in. It formed a 3-member special investigations team for probing into these allegations. To begin with, the SIT grilled 8 to 10 employees for approximately 6 hours. And later, the team also reportedly questioned Champat Rai and the trust's invitee member, Gopal Rai, for 4 hours. They also then scrutinized the trust's records covering an 11-month period and conducted extensive questioning of the staff responsible for counting the donations. Now, based on its probe, it then submitted a 20-page preliminary report to the State Home Department on Tuesday. The SIT probe threw up some pretty startling revelations. According to the sources, the investigators found several procedural shortcomings after examining internal audit reports. The donation slips and also records did not match. It also flagged some inadequate CCTV footage at the site. Now, that's not all. According to reports, CCTV footage detected theft of funds on 70 different occasions. The interrogation of the accused reportedly yielded vital information. It is learned that Tinnu Yadav, who was actively involved in the Ram Temple's operations and oversaw the process of counting the donations, has emerged as a key accused. And according to sources, 2 other accused include Anukalp Mishra and Lovkush Mishra, who were also assigned duties related to counting of the notes in the donations. The money was also reportedly recovered from the residence of the accused Manish Yadav, who was believed to be Tinnu Yadav's nephew. Now, it is worth noting that the Ram Mandir was constructed using public money and devotees had donated close to 3,000 crore rupees for this cause. A key question now arises. Should key functionaries of the trust also be probed in this scam? The sentiment of millions of Hindus is at stake and accountability needs to be fixed to restore the faith of the people. The American President Donald Trump has accused Iran of violating a ceasefire agreement with the United States a day after an attack on a ship near Oman put the spotlight back on the already fragile preliminary deal to end the war. In the latest post on Truth Social, Trump posted an I quote, the Iran

0: shot at least four one-way attack drones at ships transversing the Strait of Hormuz. One of the drones solidly hit the upper deck of a large and a very expensive cargo-carrying ship. He stated that the damage was done, but the ship was able to proceed on its way, and this is a foolish violation of our ceasefire agreement. Now, on the other hand, Iran has reasserted its right to control shipping in the Strait of Hormuz. It has warned the Gulf state against siding with the U.S. Tehran has slammed the joint statement by the U.S. and six Gulf states that rejected Iran's insistence that it could continue charging tolls on vessels transiting the strait. Iran has described the statement as interventionist, irresponsible and provocative. Now, Iran's deputy foreign minister, Kazem Gharibabadi, said on X, and I quote him here, "Safe passage through the Strait of Hormuz cannot be guaranteed under ambiguous arrangements, parallel routes or decision-making that does not take Iran's role as a coastal state into account." The U.S. Secretary of State Marco Rubio, who's on a tour of the Gulf nations, had earlier said that if Iran threatened or blocked ships in the strait, then they are going to have a problem. Rubio also dismissed the idea of allowing Tehran to charge fees in the strait, saying that it will open the door to total chaos.
1: Fees and tolls are the same thing to me. Okay, if you're paying someone to go there, I don't care if you call it a fee or a toll or a donation, it's a toll. That's how we're going to define it. That's international waterway. There isn't a nation on earth that supports having to pay money to go through the straits.
0: In a joint statement after meeting with Rubio, foreign ministers from the Gulf Cooperation Council insisted that free, unconditional and unrestricted navigation of the strait was essential to the region. They also said that dealing with Iran's proxies and missiles is key to lasting peace. And Iran's foreign ministry responded by saying that the U.S. military presence in the Gulf was the source of regional insecurity and division, and said that the strait should be governed by Tehran and Oman in line with the terms of the interim deal. Now, Iran also dismissed the United States' and the Israeli government's position on Iran's peaceful nuclear program as false allegations. And the Iranian foreign ministry has urged the GCC nations to support the initiative for a nuclear weapon-free zone in West Asia, instead of aligning with the policies of portraying Iran as a threat. Let's also now take a quick look at some of the stories that are making headlines across India. The West Bengal Chief Minister Subendu Adhikari insisted that the Uniform Civil Code is going to be implemented in the state, saying that it will follow the same path as in Gujarat, Uttarakhand and Assam. Speaking to the media, he said that the committee is being constituted under the leadership of a sitting inquiry. The authority adding that details of the UCC will be shared in the assembly next week.

The Delhi Fire Department received a distress call about several people being trapped inside of a septic tank at a factory in Delhi's Munkar. Consequently, a rescue operation was initiated. Fire personnel were rushed to the spot and all three individuals, though pulled out of the tank, were found dead due to suspected toxic gas exposure.

The very first trials for the country's first hydrogen train are now completed. This trial was conducted between Delhi and Sonipat for the first time, and such exercise was previously conducted between Jind and Sonipat. Emergency braking and oscillation were assessed. The trials were conducted at a speed of 110 km per hour.

The four family members have been killed while several others were left injured in a severe collision on the Dehradun-Panchkula highway network in Saharanpur, Uttar Pradesh. The victims were travelling to Haridwar for a holy pilgrimage when a speeding vehicle reportedly slammed into their car from behind.

Corporation has installed 20 dust controllers in an experimental setup to combat air pollution in Bhubaneswar. These machines draw in dust particles, purify the air and then release clean air while retaining the dust. The initiative aims to monitor air pollution levels and dust particles with plans to plant additional oxygen-producing trees to further reduce dust.

And just a quick reminder to our viewers in India, you can catch all the 2026 FIFA World Cup matches on Z5, where Saudi Arabia will square off against the debutants Cape Verde at the Houston Stadium. Tune in to catch all the action live.

0: From the bustling trading floors of Wall Street to the vibrant exchanges of Asian stock markets, Weon breaks it down for you to make sense of what's happening. As we reveal the key factors behind events, strategic battles, and the game-changing business decisions that shape the world. We bring you all of this and more on World Business Watch.
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3: The Earth is sending distress signals. 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
5: 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Where the truth is stranger than fiction. A show that dives deep into the stories which shock and mystify. The victims, the accused, and the sinister float. Prime Crime is your front row seat to darkness.
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0: From the bustling trading floors of Wall Street to the vibrant exchanges of Asian stock markets, Weon breaks it

0: down for you to make sense of what's happening. 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

Have Donald Trump's darkest Iran war secrets been exposed? According to a report, wounded U.S. soldiers and families accuse the army of downplaying the war injuries. Another report details how Iran damaged a U.S. naval base and caused a U.S. recalculation. All of these developments coming with far-reaching implications. We tell you what the reports say and the bigger picture. Also on the show for you tonight, telling you all about Ukraine's biggest attack on Russia, the situation on the ground, and what the strategy is looking like on both sides. A Gravitas special report coming up as allegations of a donation scam pertaining to the Ayodhya Ram temple leave millions of devotees in shock. All this and lots more coming up.

0: Our top story tonight on Gravitas. Did the U.S. downplay its troops' combat injuries in the Iran war and the damage it suffered because of the attacks in West Asia? There are reports that have triggered serious questions. Remember earlier, Pete Hegseth was asked about the toll of the conflict with Iran in March. He had said that almost 90% of the 400 injured American service members had sustained only minor injuries and had since returned to duty. According to the report by CBS News, some of those injured soldiers have told the outlet that the injuries were far more serious than the official designation provided by the military. For example, one portion of that report says Chief Warrant Officer Rodney Berman's body was riddled with shrapnel in the early hours of the war on March 1 when an Iranian drone slammed into his workstation in Kuwait. Medical records reviewed by CBS News show he also suffered a concussion, hearing and vision loss, and damage to his lungs. The Army has classified his condition as not seriously injured, quote unquote. That's what the CBS News report says. According to the report, speaking to CBS News in an interview, his wife, Amy Berman, has reportedly said that assessment is unacceptable. The report also says the Bermans are also among several survivors and their families who told CBS News they were not being treated by the military as combat casualties for reasons they could not understand, a claim an Army spokesman strongly denied. Meanwhile, according to a Wall Street Journal report, the U.S. Navy base in Bahrain was hit by Iranian missiles and drones, causing extensive damage not publicly acknowledged by the Pentagon. The report says, I'm quoting, the U.S. Navy base in Bahrain was repeatedly targeted between late February and June. Strikes that got through caused extensive damage. According to a Wall Street Journal analysis of satellite imagery, social media footage, and interviews with current and former service members, damage that the Pentagon has not publicly acknowledged. Hit hard were the command headquarters and at least a dozen other buildings, along with two satellite communications terminals. The report also says, quoting, the extensive damage done to America's sole naval base in West Asia, along with hits to at least 20 U.S. sites across the region, including military installations and diplomatic facilities, has the U.S. re-evaluating its entire footprint in the region, according to U.S. officials familiar with the deliberations, quote unquote. All of this coming at a time when America is already facing a headache given the developments in Lebanon. Israel stays adamant as of now. Remember, both the Israeli prime minister and the defense minister have ruled out any troop withdrawal. As of now, Israel and Lebanon wrapped up a third day of U.S.-mediated negotiations in Washington without an agreement. But all sides have agreed to extend talks for an extra day. The U.S. State Department saying that the negotiations slated to end Thursday will go on for another day. Reports say the U.S. is aiming to end the signing of a framework agreement. This would include Israel partially withdrawing from small areas of its large buffer zone in southern Lebanon, and being replaced by members of the Lebanese armed forces. As the talks continued in Washington, Israel carried out strikes in southern Lebanon against what it said were Hezbollah operatives who posed threats to the troops. Hezbollah, however, claimed that the strike killed three civilians. The attack marks the third deadly incident since Tuesday itself, bringing the number of people killed in Israeli attacks this week to at least seven. Meanwhile, the situation at the Strait of Hormuz remains sensitive. Iran has insisted its right to control shipping in the strait and warns Gulf states against siding with the U.S. a day after an attack on a ship near Oman highlighted the fragility of that preliminary deal to end the Iran war. The injuries caused by the war, economically, geopolitically, have been far too grave. For President Trump, his approval ratings have also been a casualty. As of now, as West Asia remains on edge and the U.S. and Iran traverse that delicate path from war to perhaps peace, what happens during this crucial process could have far-reaching implications. Shifting focus, Ukraine has unleashed one of the heaviest bombardments. The heavy drone targeted Moscow once again and forced Russian-occupied Crimea to declare a state of emergency. Ukrainian long-range drones have been battering oil production and energy facilities behind the front line and deep inside Russia. And now the Kremlin is facing immense domestic pressure to unleash a catastrophic response. Our next report getting you the details.
1: The tide of the war is changing. Russia is under one of the heaviest attacks since the war began 4 years ago. Ukraine launched one of its biggest drone bombardments against Russia, sending a reported 660 drones towards targets including Moscow, Crimea, and key military sites. The heaviest impact was felt in Crimea, where authorities declared an emergency as damage and disruption spread.
2: Dear Crimeans, a state of emergency will be declared in the Republic of Crimea starting today at 1 p.m. This declaration is being approved in consultation with Mikhail Vladimirovich Razvozhayev in Sevastopol. We are acting jointly and in sync. This declaration is being implemented to streamline financial, monetary, credit, contractual, and other relationships.
1: These images show the horror of the coordinated Ukrainian attacks. Satellite images taken from June 12th to June 22nd, 2026 showed damage to Russian infrastructure, including bridges, roads, and oil storage facilities in Crimea and parts of Russia. The announcement of emergency comes amid fuel shortages and power cuts triggered by the Ukrainian attacks on logistics chains and oil facilities across Crimea. The scale of the assault shocked Russian officials. Ukraine's strategy has increasingly focused on hitting deeper inside Russian territory, targeting military infrastructure and supply networks that support Moscow's war effort.
2: First, we have fully banned petrol and jet fuel export. We are also considering a complete ban on diesel export. We have increased fuel production to the maximum levels at all the refineries. We have shortened the repair periods and postponed planned maintenance.
1: But every strike in the past has triggered a powerful response. After previous attacks on Russian soil, President Vladimir Putin struck back hard against Ukraine, ordering intense retaliatory attacks aimed at Ukrainian positions and infrastructure. Right now, also, Russia continues to launch attacks across the entire Ukrainian front lines. But the latest drone barrage has also intensified pressure inside Russia. Hardline voices are now demanding a tougher response. Russian hawks are urging Putin to escalate the war further and abandon diplomatic talks with the United States, arguing that Ukraine's deep strikes require a stronger military reaction. The conflict is entering another dangerous moment, with drones reaching further, missiles flying deeper, and retaliation becoming more severe. The battle is no longer confined to the front lines. The question now is not only where the next strike will land, but how far both sides are willing to go. Bureau Report, WION, World is One.

2 years ago, a 500-year-long wait came to an end as Prime Minister Narendra Modi inaugurated the grand temple dedicated to Lord Ram at his birthplace in Ayodhya. But allegations of a multi-crore donation scam pertaining to the Ram temple, leaving devotees in utter shock. Following heightened scrutiny in the case, the Temple Trust General Secretary, Champat Rai, resigned from his post on moral grounds. Another trust member, Anil Mishra, followed suit. Now, what exactly is this alleged scam all about? Let's break it down for you. Based on the trust complaint, a case has been registered against 8 people

allegedly engaged in counting and management of donations at the temple site, and they have been accused of siphoning donations given by the devotees across the country. After raiding multiple locations across the state, the Uttar Pradesh police arrested all the accused. The recovered amount was staggering. A total of over 89 lakh rupees in cash was seized from seven of the accused people, who they have been charged under sections pertaining to embezzlement, fraud, criminal conspiracy, and breach of trust. After being produced before a local court, they were sent to jail till the 29th of June. Now, the allegations first surfaced 3 weeks earlier. Complaints surfaced that donations worth millions of rupees have allegedly gone missing. Subsequently, a local BJP leader wrote to Prime Minister Modi seeking an independent probe into the matter. On the 13th of June, the Uttar Pradesh government stepped in. It formed a three-member special investigation team, SIT, for probing these allegations. To begin with, the SIT grilled 8 to 10 employees for approximately 6 hours. Later, the team also reportedly questioned Champat Rai and the trust invitee member, Gopal Rai, for 4 hours each. They also scrutinized the trust records covering an 11-month period and conducted extensive questioning of the staff responsible for counting the donations. Based on its probe, it submitted a 20-page preliminary report to the State Home Department on Tuesday. The SIT probe threw up startling revelations. As per sources, the investigators found several procedural shortcomings after examining the internal audit reports. The donation slips and records did not match. It also flagged inadequate CCTV footage at the site. In fact, that's not all. As per reports, CCTV footage detected theft of funds on 70 occasions. 70. The interrogation of the accused reportedly yielded vital information. It is learned that Tinu Yadav, who was actively involved in the Ram Temple's operations and oversaw the process of counting donations, has emerged as a key accused reportedly. According to sources, two other accused, Anukalp Mishra and Lovekush Mishra, were also assigned duties related to counting of the donations. Money was also reportedly recovered from the residence of accused Manish Yadav, who is believed to be Tinu Yadav's nephew, reportedly. The state government led by the chief minister has made its priority clear. While the SIT has intensified its probe, the chief minister urged the politicians as well as others to not cast aspersions on Ayodhya and maintain the dignity of Lord Ram. Now, it's worth noting that the Ram Temple was constructed using public money. Devotees donated close to 3,000 crore Indian rupees for this cause. So a crucial question is hanging in the air. Should key functionaries of the trust also be probed in this alleged scam? The sentiments of millions of devotees at stake. And accountability needs to be fixed to restore the faith of the people.

0: Pakistan-occupied Kashmir is witnessing a deepening humanitarian crisis as thousands continue to defy Asim Munir's crackdown. Protesters accuse Pakistan's powerful military and its leadership of punishing an entire population by choking the supply of food, fuel, medicines. While the Pakistani authorities deny imposing any blockade, multiple reports and residents' accounts paint a rather grim picture of shortages, disrupted communication, and growing public anger.
1: Allah Akbar! Allah Akbar!
0: Thousands of supporters of the recently banned Joint Awami Action Committee, JAAC, gathered in Rawalkot, Pakistan-occupied Kashmir, demanding their rights and protesting against Asim Munir and the Pakistani government. Documents circulating among the protest groups indicate that disciplinary action has been taken against government employees accused of participating in demonstrations. According to these reports, as many as 128 government employees have been dismissed from service. Protest leaders also allege that retired military personnel have been warned against joining the demonstrations. The protests have entered their third week now, with the standoff between the protesters and the Pakistan police disrupting normal life as well. Markets and businesses have shut. Transport has been crippled. Reports say shortages of essential supplies has worsened, even as the death toll from the clashes continues to rise. Residents, in fact, say they are struggling to find medicines as shops remain shut and supply chains remain broken.
2: हम यहाँ लोग इलाज के लिए हॉस्पिटल नहीं जा सकते तुमने हमारा वो राशन बंद किया हुआ है हमारी खुराक बंद की हुई है ये जुर्म नहीं करो
0: Pakistani authorities deny allegations of imposing a blockade. However, residents, truck drivers, opposition leaders say vehicles carrying food, fuel, medicines are being stopped from entering Pakistan-occupied Kashmir. Many residents have reportedly travelled hundreds of kilometres away, including Rawalpindi, Islamabad, Khyber Pakhtunkhwa, just to buy rice, sugar, lentils, medicines, petrol. Several truck drivers also allege that they have remained stranded at police checkpoints for days, leaving perishable goods to spoil. Listen to this.
3: These are trucks that have flour and kerosene. They are all headed to Pakistan-occupied Kashmir. Those heading to Pakistan-occupied Kashmir are being stopped here at the checkpoints. This is such a major injustice with Kashmiris.
0: Pakistan's PTI chapter in Pakistan-occupied Kashmir has reportedly accused the authorities of preventing essential supplies from reaching the territory and described the alleged restrictions as the worst example of pharaonic oppression. Pakistani officials have reportedly rejected the allegations. However, Pakistani newspaper Dawn, citing an anonymous official, reported that Islamabad had explored measures to disrupt supplies reaching the protesters. In an effort to find the Rawalkot sit-in, to end the Rawalkot sit-in without using force. But then public anger, both in POK and across various parts, remaining palpable. Women activists, social media influencers, emerging as prominent voices during the protests.
4: पाकिस्तान की फौजियों ने जाके हमारे बच्चों को शहीद किया पाकिस्तान की पुलिस ने जाके शहादत किया और पाकिस्तान की पुलिस ने पाकिस्तान की आर्मी ने जाके हमारे घरों में चोरियां की
0: Moving on for now, hours after a mega 6.9 magnitude earthquake struck Japanese coast, southern Japan is now bracing for double storms that are expected to bring strong winds and heavy rainfall. The Japan Meteorological Agency warning residents to be cautious of landslides and flooding in the low-lying areas. Over a million people have been evacuated. Japan's weather agency, meanwhile, has issued its second highest landslide alert for parts of the Kyushu and Chugoku regions. The warning comes as a tropical storm sweeps across southwestern Japan, while the tropical storm Hikos tracks northward, unleashing torrential rain across large parts of the country.

accelerate and approach western and eastern Japan. At the same time, the storm Hegos is expected to draw close to the country's east and possibly make landfall. Their simultaneous arrival is set to complicate forecasts for the coming days now. After

0: 泡水的摩托车。
1: Just as the two storms barreled towards Japan, four people were reported to be injured. And while Storm Mikala was downgraded from a typhoon, it is still expected to pack gusts of winds of up to 108 kilometers per hour. Japan Airlines and All Nippon Airways now cancelled a total of 120 flights to and from the southern regions of Okinawa and Kagoshima.And as the twin storms approach Japan, visuals from Japan's Kyoto showing the river there has swollen to dangerous levels. The river has breached its banks and transformed into a roaring torrent of muddy, fast-moving water. Before we go on, a quick look at what else is lined up for you on the show tonight.A detailed report coming up on Venezuela's race against time to rescue people after the deadly earthquake.
2: Por aquí, ven. Ven.
3: Mira cómo se mueve.
1: The heat crisis in France is intensifying. We get you a detailed report on what things are looking like on the ground.

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2: The earth is sending distress signals. 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
3: Campaigns, elections, alliances, controversies, and power play. 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
4: 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World is one.
1: A deadly earthquake ripped through Venezuela, leaving a trail of destruction and a desperate rescue race. The death toll has climbed to 589 with more than 4,000 injured. Emergency teams searching through the shattered buildings. After the powerful double earthquake, the fight now is against time to find the survivors buried beneath the rubble.
5: Entire neighborhoods have been turned into rubble. Homes crushed, roads

0: damaged families searching through the wreckage for any sign of life. New images from Thursday's double earthquake show the true force of the disaster. Buildings torn apart, streets covered in debris, rescue workers moving through unstable structures as aftershocks continue to threaten their mission. The ground shook with terrifying power, leaving communities trapped and desperate for help.
1: A horrible tragedy, everything destroyed. I mean, if you walk around there along the Caribbean, if you go from Los Corrales to Tanaguarinas, all the buildings that were on the beach collapsed.
2: It all happened so fast. It took us all by surprise. It was very frightening. There were a lot of people in this building, including many elderly people and many children. It's the first time we've experienced an earthquake of this magnitude.
0: Amid the destruction, a race against time has begun. Emergency crews rushed into the worst hit areas, digging through collapsed buildings and calling out to those trapped beneath the concrete. Every sound from the ruins became a moment of hope. Then came the rescues. Some survivors were pulled out after hours trapped in darkness. Exhausted rescue workers carried people away from the danger zones as crowds gathered, waiting for news of their loved ones. For Venezuela, the disaster comes at an extremely difficult moment. A country already struggling with economic pressure and damaged public systems now faces another major crisis.
3: Many people need help here. We hope other countries can provide support, sending in heavy machinery and rescue personnel, because many people are still buried under the rubble.
0: The earthquake has pushed communities already under strain into an urgent fight for survival. Hospitals and emergency services have been stretched as authorities organize relief operations. Supplies, medical support, and rescue equipment are becoming critical as teams continue searching. Help is also arriving from abroad. Several nations have offered support as Venezuela deals with the aftermath. From US to Brazil to Europe to China, all are rushing aid to the quake-hit nation. India has also stepped forward with assistance, joining international efforts to provide aid and support to affected communities. Across the disaster zone, the mission remains clear. Find survivors, reach those still trapped, bring help to families who have lost everything. The deadly quake has left devastation behind, but every person pulled from the ruins is a reminder that the rescue battle is still alive. Bureau Report, WEON World.

0: Our next story is from South Korea. In a rare case of accountability at the top, Kim Kyon-hee, who served as the country's first lady from 2022 to 2025, was sentenced to 7 years in jail in a jobs for gifts scandal, reportedly. In a remarkable fall from grace, she was taken into custody in August last year when the Seoul Central District Court approved a warrant to arrest her, citing the chance she might destroy evidence. Before becoming the first lady, she headed art exhibition company. As per the court, she accepted a slew of gifts in exchange for favors, allegedly. For instance, she received a Van Cleef and necklace and other jewelry items worth $90,000 from the chief of a construction company. In return, he managed to secure a government job for his son-in-law. Kim was also found guilty of accepting a painting worth $90,900 from an election ticket aspirant. Apart from this, she also received items like a Tiffany brooch and a Dior handbag. All these gifts will now be confiscated. In its ruling, the court made some scathing observations. It highlighted that she accepted valuables of a kind that the average citizen would struggle to acquire even once in a lifetime. The judgment noted, I'm quoting, "She repeatedly accepted valuables by exploiting her influence as a means of brokering favors," quote unquote. However, this is her second criminal conviction, reportedly. In January this year, she was sentenced to 20 months in prison for receiving gifts, including a diamond necklace and a Chanel bag from the Unification Church, which sought political favors, allegedly, from the government. Following an appeal, though, the Seoul High Court enhanced her sentence to 4 years and also found her guilty of profiting from a stock manipulation scheme. The legal woes for Kim and her husband started after he was impeached in April last year. Earlier in February, he was sentenced to life imprisonment for his attempt to impose martial law in December 2024. 2 weeks earlier, Yoon got a 30-year jail sentence for sending drones into North Korea, which prosecutors argued was aimed at creating a pretext for declaring martial law. Meanwhile, South Korea is building a massive drone army. The country is rapidly transforming its drone arsenal, taking lessons, it seems, from the Iran war and the Ukrainian front lines. The decision coming as Seoul's neighbor, North Korea, accelerates its military buildup and capabilities. According to a decision from its defense ministry, as many as 500,000 authorized military personnel will be trained as drone operators in a sweeping overhaul of its warfare strategy. The measure remains extended across the South Korean Army, Navy, and Air Force.
1: In the future, drones should no longer be specialized equipment operated only by limited units and personnel, but a universal combat tool used by all soldiers. Defense Ministry will actively pursue a policy to train 500,000 drone warriors so that every personnel can develop the ability to use drones as a second personal weapon.
0: And the military now plans to procure around 11,000 commercial drones for training by the end of this year. That number is set to rise to 60,000 by 2029. It also plans to acquire more than 20,000 low-cost disposable combat drones by 2030. The drones will be deployed across tri-services with the aim of making them standard equipment for individual soldiers. The announcement comes against the backdrop of concern about North Korea's drone capabilities. In recent days, remember, North Korea's drone capabilities have grown considerably because of it, due to its deepening military partnership with Russia, reportedly.
2: Alongside efforts to expand the use of drones across our military, we will also develop a range of counter-drone capabilities to respond to North Korea's drone threats.
0: South Korea's plan also includes expanding counter-drone systems like laser and high-power microwave weapons. In fact, Seoul has further said that it would be relying on 100% domestically produced components rather than Chinese parts. Seoul will also fast-track its indigenous long-range loitering munition. The drone is named after and inspired by the U.S. system, which was reverse-engineered from Iran's Shahed 136 suicide drone, reportedly. The announcement comes as both Koreas ramp up their drone capabilities. The push basically is driven by lessons from the wars in Ukraine and West Asia, reportedly, where unmanned systems have emerged as battlefield game changers.
1: Recent wars in Ukraine and the Middle East have clearly shown that drones have emerged as game changers on the battlefield. Whereas in the past, a small number of expensive unmanned systems dominated the battlefield, today low-cost drones are being deployed in large numbers, fundamentally changing the nature of warfare.

0: battling a relentless heat wave that is pushing temperatures to dangerous levels, disrupting daily life, raising serious concerns about public safety. From overheated classrooms and crowded appliance stores to melting glaciers in the Alps, the extreme weather is exposing the growing impact of rising temperatures across the country. Education unions in France have accused the government of failing to prepare schools for the heat wave. They say teachers and students are being forced to spend hours inside classrooms where temperatures have reportedly climbed to nearly 40 degrees Celsius, creating unsafe working and learning conditions. The unions have even urged teachers reportedly to go on strike if they believe the heat poses a risk to their health, as most of France remains under the highest weather alert. French authorities have shut down around 3,500 schools because of the extreme heat and shortened operating hours at another 10,000 schools.
1: We understand why they're closing. It's very hot in the classrooms. They're very tired at the moment. It's no bad thing to stay at home where it's a bit cooler.
0: France, in fact, has emerged as the epicenter in a way of the ongoing heat wave across Europe. Temperatures have surged as high as 43 degrees Celsius in the west, with Paris recording its hottest June day on record at 40.09 degrees. The scorching temperatures have also triggered a rush for cooling equipment in Paris. Long queues formed outside electronic stores as people waited to buy fans and air conditioners.

0: I got here at 8:45, fully aware that opening time is 10, because that's what I was told. We were told we had to be here earlier in order to be served, and here we are, waiting.
1: The heat wave has also reached the French Alps, making climbing routes increasingly dangerous. Climbers say warmer nights are preventing snow from refreezing, weakening glacier crossings and widening crevices. Guides have reportedly been forced to alter hiking routes because of the growing risks. The French government has shut down 3 nuclear reactors because river temperatures have become too high to safely absorb cooling water. The French president described the heat wave as unprecedented and defended France's climate adaptation efforts.
0: We are living through a completely unprecedented period, a fact we must have the humility to acknowledge. We have adapted to global warming, but there is no adapting to a peak unmatched in Europe today and without precedent in our history, meaning a heat wave peak in which temperatures soar 15 degrees above seasonal averages for such a prolonged period.
1: A rare sight is on display as the annual Lotus Culture Festival kicked off in Beijing. Viewers were enthralled to see a rare ancient lotus, which was successfully revived from an 800-year-old seed. Let's take a look at some of the visuals.

France has intercepted an oil tanker suspected of ties with Russia's shadow fleet in the Mediterranean Sea near Sicily. The operation marking France's fifth action against suspected fleet vessels since its enforcement drive began last September. In fact, the French authorities say the tanker was operating under a Cameroonian flag, despite having been removed from Cameroon's official ship registry. That meant the vessel was sailing without a valid nationality, reportedly, to conceal true ownership in order to bypass international laws and sell oil, allegedly. Under Article 110 of the United Nations Convention on the Law of the Sea, any warship can board a ship on the high seas if there is a reasonable ground to suspect it is sailing without nationality. This allowed France basically to board and detain the vessel under international maritime law. Officials say the tanker had left Russia's oil terminal and was heading towards the Suez Canal. The UK, European Union, other Western allies describe a group of oil tankers linked to Russia as a shadow fleet. Many of these vessels reportedly operate under frequently changing flags, complex ownership networks, and unclear insurance arrangements, allegedly making their operations more difficult to track. The European Union has sanctioned nearly 600 vessels it identifies as part of this network. French naval officers were observed tracking the tanker from a helicopter. The warship established radio contact before commandos got down onto the deck from a military helicopter. Armed officers secured the vessel, entered the bridge, and started inspecting documents as the investigation got underway. The French president says that Europe will not allow the shadow fleet to circumvent sanctions or finance Russia's war in Ukraine. The operation coming just days after Britain boarded a sanctioned tanker in the English Channel, reportedly. European navies have increased inspections across the Atlantic, in fact, the Mediterranean, the English Channel, and the Baltic Sea. The Kremlin has condemned the French operation, calling it illegal and comparing it to international piracy. Moscow insists it is taking measures to protect its maritime cargo, while France maintains that the operation was carried out with Allied support and in full compliance with international law. The French interception of the ship, highlighting Europe's growing efforts, basically, to target Russia's energy revenues in a way, a key source of funding for its war in Ukraine. With a new round of EU sanctions under discussion, Western governments are increasingly focusing on shipping routes used to move discounted Russian oil to the buyers in Asia, reportedly. America's election campaigns have always attracted a lot of money. This year, the flow of cash is reaching new heights, it seems. More than $1.3 billion have already been poured into the U.S. election cycle, with Republican-leaning donors reportedly accounting for the biggest share. The massive fundraising effort coming months before the voters head to the polls and are already giving a glimpse of the financial battle shaping the race. Let's break it down. According to a Washington Post analysis of Federal Election Commission records, Republican-leaning donors contributed around $880 million during the first half of this year. Democratic-leaning donors gave nearly $290 million, reportedly, while bipartisan and special interest groups added another $200 million, reportedly. Much of this money has flowed into political groups that can legally raise and spend unlimited amounts to support candidates, reportedly. The list of top contributors reading like a who's who, in a way, of America's wealthiest people. It reportedly includes several billionaires, among them Elon Musk, reportedly, who recently became a newly minted trillionaire after a dramatic jump in his fortune. But not every donation appears under a billionaire's personal name. Many wealthy donors use companies or affiliated organizations, reportedly, to channel their political contributions. According to the Washington Post, Democratic financier George Soros, for example, is linked to two entities
which together donated about $102 million reportedly in the first 6 months of the election cycle. In fact, as the donations keep growing, so does the debate intensify around them. Critics argue basically that America's wealthiest individuals now have an unmatched ability to shape elections and, in a way, influence public policy, they say. U.S. Senator Bernie Sanders has been one of the loudest voices raising alarm, remember, and he has accused

0: accuse the Trump administration and powerful corporate interests of creating what he calls an oligarchy, where a small group of billionaires holds enormous economic and political power. Republicans, however, are likely to see this fundraising edge as a major advantage in a way. Political analysts saying having more money early in the campaign means more TV ads, stronger voter outreach, bigger campaign operations. But as the election race gathers pace, one thing is becoming increasingly clear. The battle for votes is also becoming a battle of wallets, with billions of dollars already helping shape the political contest long before the election day arrives. Humanity's quest to counter and conquer, rather, the interstellar void has sparked the ultimate cosmic race. NASA and Elon Musk are backing a theoretical propulsion breakthrough that could, in a way, rewrite the laws of deep space transit forever. The race to harness antimatter, the rarest and most volatile substance in the known universe, has officially kickstarted. Take a look.
1: For decades, science fiction has imagined ships crossing the universe using impossible technology. In Star Trek, the famous starships used warp drive to travel beyond human limits. Today, scientists are exploring an idea that sounds just as futuristic. A rocket powered by antimatter. To unlock the stars, space exploration demands an entirely new paradigm of raw power. Elon Musk and NASA chief Jared Isaacman have voiced strong backing for antimatter propulsion as a future space travel technology. Antimatter is the exotic mirror twin of ordinary matter. It can produce 10 billion times more powerful than conventional chemical combustion. However, true antimatter remains the rarest material in the universe. But there is one massive problem. Antimatter is extremely difficult to create and store. Scientists have only produced tiny amounts of antimatter in laboratories. At facilities like CERN, researchers have created small quantities of antiparticles, measured in particles rather than useful fuel amounts. The total amount made by humans is estimated to be only a few nanograms over decades of experiments. A nanogram is just 1/1,000,000th of a gram. That means the fuel needed for a real antimatter rocket does not currently exist. Creating enough antimatter would require enormous energy, advanced technology, and storage systems capable of keeping it away from normal matter. Despite these challenges, the idea is attracting attention.

For the first time, FIFA has formally promoted prediction markets during a World Cup. The football body has signed a partnership with a newcomer in the sector, in fact, which is working with Fanatics, the US sports merchandise and betting company. Prediction markets function like online betting platforms wrapped in the language and design of financial trading. Users basically buy and sell positions on outcomes with prices moving in real time. On platforms like Kalshi and Polymarket, sports wagers sit alongside the bets on elections, economic events, wars, weather, other public developments. Supporters say these markets improve price discovery and engagement. Critics warn that they can create a gambling environment with fewer established safeguards than traditional sports books. In fact, the expanded 2026 World Cup is already reshaping the sports gambling industry. The tournament has grown from 64 matches in 2022 to 104 matches, and from 32 teams to 48 teams. Betting companies say the larger format combined with favorable kickoff time

and the scale of the U.S. market is producing unprecedented demand. Analysts at Macquarie forecast more than $50 billion U.S. dollars in global World Cup wagers, compared with roughly $35 billion in 2022, reportedly. A major driver is the changing U.S. regulatory landscape, where access to legal sports betting has risen to about 65% of the population, up from around 40% during the last World Cup. Early numbers show strong customer activity across major operators. FanDuel says the opening matches involving the United States and Brazil became its two biggest soccer events ever by active customers. Deutsche Bank estimating the U.S. alone could generate about $3.3 billion in the World Cup betting handle, nearly double the projected amount wagered on this year's Super Bowl. And despite the surge in activity, analysts caution that the World Cup is not automatically a short-term profit windfall. The bigger opportunity for betting companies is customer acquisition. The key question is whether millions of new World Cup bettors can actually be converted into regular year-round users across football, basketball, tennis, other sports. That outcome will determine the lasting financial impact of the tournament's betting boom. Just the day after South Africa reached the last 32, Ivory Coast has also created history by reaching the knockout stages of the FIFA World Cup for the very first time. With three teams from the continent already through, it underlines the strength of the African teams at the ongoing World Cup. Let's break it down. Ivory Coast exited at the group stage in their three previous World Cup appearances. Those teams had bigger names. However, the current team has achieved what they never could. Ivory Coast needed just a point to reach the knockouts, and they beat tournament debutants Curaçao to seal their berths in the last 32. It's a landmark moment for the country, and fans celebrated like never before. Fans were seen embracing one another while singing and posing for photos. South Africa, meanwhile, also threw for the first time, and their reward is a match against co-host Canada. The team, in fact, were previously only associated with the 2010 World Cup when they were hosts, but have now created their own identity. While South Africa and Ivory Coast might not be seen as contenders, the same cannot be said about Morocco, who have established themselves as one of the most dangerous sides in world football. Morocco are ranked 7th in the world and reached the semi-finals at the 2022 World Cup, becoming the first African team to do so. A clash against the Netherlands is on the cards in the round of 32 this time around, and another deep run in the tournament is very much a strong possibility.

0: 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Wildfires, droughts, and melting glaciers. Can we reverse the damage? Explore the harrowing effects of climate change. 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

0: In-depth coverage of global issues broken down into facts, figures, and simple words. 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

Hello and welcome. You're watching Beyond World is One. My name is Mohammed Saleh and these are the headlines. According to the United Nations aid chief, more than 50,000 people are said to be missing after powerful twin earthquakes rocked Venezuela. The death toll in Venezuela has now risen to over 929. The American President Donald Trump threatens 100% tariffs on EU nations or digital services tax, adding that existing trade deals will be scrapped. The move comes just a day after EU nations gave the nod to a trade agreement negotiated last year with the United States.

Israel says that it has killed about 7 Hezbollah operatives who transferred weapons near the security zone in southern Lebanon. Israel claims that the operatives transferred the weapons into a structure in the El Manzala area that was used as a combat post. And the Ram Mandir donation theft row has escalated as the court has now sent all 8 accused into judicial custody till Monday. The accused will be produced in court again on Monday. And sources say that the SRT report has revealed that there were at least 70 instances of theft that were captured on CCTV of the Ram Temple. An aircraft about the size of a car crashes into a Beijing's tallest building, with police closing off the roads around the skyscraper, with witnesses reporting plane debris at the skyscraper's base.

A Kenyan rights group has sued the country's police chief for contempt over the use of barricades and roadblocks during protests marking the second anniversary of the landmark Gen Z uprising. And Abhishek Sharma's 19-ball 50 goes in vain as Ireland beat the world champions India for the first time in international cricket after slumping to a 34-run defeat in the first T20 in Belfast.

0: Ukraine has unleashed one of the heaviest bombardments over Russia. The heavy drone targeted Moscow once again and has forced Russian-occupied Crimea to declare a state of emergency. Ukrainian long-range drones have been battering oil production and energy facilities behind the front lines and deep inside Russia. And now the Kremlin is facing immense pressure to respond in kind. Our next report tells you more.
1: The tide of the war is changing.

0: Russia is under one of the heaviest attacks since the war began 4 years ago. Ukraine launched one of its biggest drone bombardments against Russia, sending a reported 660 drones towards targets including Moscow, Crimea, and key military sites. The heaviest impact was felt in Crimea, where authorities declared an emergency as damage and disruption spread.
1: Dear Crimeans, a state of emergency will be declared in the Republic of Crimea starting today at 1 p.m. This declaration is being approved in consultation with Mikhail Vladimirovich Razvozhayev in Sevastopol. We are acting jointly and in sync. This declaration is being implemented to streamline financial, monetary, credit, contractual, and other relationships.
0: These images show the horror of the coordinated Ukrainian attacks. Satellite images taken from June 12th to June 22nd, 2026 showed damage to Russian infrastructure, including bridges, roads, and oil storage facilities in Crimea and parts of Russia. The announcement of emergency comes amid fuel shortages and power cuts triggered by the Ukrainian attacks on logistics chains and oil facilities across Crimea. The scale of the assault shocked Russian officials. Ukraine's strategy has increasingly focused on hitting deeper inside Russian territory, targeting military infrastructure and supply networks that support Moscow's war effort.
1: First, we have fully banned petrol and jet fuel export. We are also considering a complete ban on diesel export. We have increased fuel production to the maximum levels at all the refineries. We have shortened the repair periods and postponed planned maintenance.
0: But every strike in the past has triggered a powerful response. After previous attacks on Russian soil, President Vladimir Putin struck back hard against Ukraine, ordering intense retaliatory attacks aimed at Ukrainian positions and infrastructure. Right now, also, Russia continues to launch attacks across the entire Ukrainian front lines. But the latest drone barrage has also intensified pressure inside Russia. Hardline voices are now demanding a tougher response. Russian hawks are urging Putin to escalate the war further and abandon diplomatic talks with the United States, arguing that Ukraine's deep strikes require a stronger military reaction. The conflict is entering another dangerous moment, with drones reaching further, missiles flying deeper, and retaliation becoming more severe. The battle is no longer confined to the front lines. The question now is not only where the next strike will land, but how far both sides are willing to go. Bureau Report, we on World is One.
2: The Belarusian President Alexander Lukashenko is now headed to Russia to meet with President Vladimir Putin. The visit comes amidst claims that Moscow is pressuring Minsk to play a bigger role in the war, just as Belarus finds itself in the crosshairs with Ukraine. Now, according to reports, the two leaders are set to discuss bilateral relations and also the wider geopolitical situation. But some reports allege that Putin and Lukashenko are expected to discuss an ultimatum that Ukrainian President Volodymyr Zelensky had recently issued to Minsk. In recent days, both the Belarusian and the Ukrainian presidents have traded sharp barbs. On one hand, Lukashenko has alleged that he had warned Zelensky to not drag Belarus into war, adding that Belarus had no desire to fight against the Ukrainians. Meanwhile, Zelensky has accused Belarus of aiding the Russian drone attacks and has urged Minsk to dismantle the communication equipment supporting the strikes. His warning has also come with a threat. Lukashenko has also accused the Ukrainian military of launching a drone strike in Russia's Bryansk region last week that had hit a bus carrying a Belarusian youth soccer team. At the same time, the Ukrainian President Volodymyr Zelensky had threatened to strike radar stations inside of Belarus. But how is Belarus allegedly aiding Russia? Now, according to Zelensky, Belarus is in fact hosting equipment that helps support Russian drone operations against Ukraine. Russia's Shahed-type attack drones rely on radio communications and ground-based infrastructure during strikes on Kiev and northern Ukraine. The drones have often been seen flying close to the Belarusian border before heading towards targets inside of Ukraine. Now, Russia has denounced Ukraine's allegations and has accused Zelensky of threatening Belarus's sovereignty. The Kremlin has also denied a Wall Street Journal report claiming that it is pressuring Belarus to expand the war into Ukraine.
1: As for the report by the publication you mentioned, it absolutely does not correspond to reality. We have a union state. We have a whole range of joint projects on the agenda. We have the most advanced form of integration with Belarus, which continues, and Belarus is our closest ally.
2: Belarus is strategically important to all sides. It shares borders with Russia, Ukraine, and three NATO states. In 2022, Russia had used Belarusian territory to invade into Kiev. However, after the Ukrainian attacks, Moscow had stopped using Belarus situations along the Ukrainian-Belarusian border, which still remains very tense. The deadly twin earthquakes have ripped through Venezuela, leaving a trail of destruction and a desperate rescue race. The death toll has climbed to 929. With more than 4,000 said to be injured. The United Nations chief has said that nearly about 50,000 people at this moment remain missing in Venezuela in the aftermath of the earthquake. Now, countries across the world are sending in help as Washington has lifted some of the sanctions to aid in the rescue efforts. Our next report tells you more.
0: Entire neighborhoods have been turned into rubble. Homes crushed, roads damaged, families searching through the wreckage for any sign of life. New images from Thursday's double earthquake show the true force of the disaster. Buildings torn apart, streets covered in debris, rescue workers moving through unstable structures as aftershocks continue to threaten their mission. The ground shook with terrifying power, leaving communities trapped and desperate for help.
3: A horrible tragedy, everything destroyed. I mean, if you walk around there along the Caribbean, if you go from Los Corrales to Tanaguarinas, all the buildings that were on the beach collapsed.
4: It all happened so fast. It took us all by surprise. It was very frightening. There were a lot of people in this building, including many elderly people and many children. It's the first time we've experienced an earthquake of this magnitude.
0: Amid the destruction, a race against time has begun. Emergency crews rushed into the worst hit areas, digging through collapsed buildings and calling out to those trapped beneath the concrete. Every sound from the ruins became a moment of hope. Then came the rescues. Some survivors were pulled out after hours trapped in darkness. Exhausted rescue workers carried people away from the danger zones as crowds gathered, waiting for news of their loved ones. For Venezuela, the disaster comes at an extremely difficult moment. A country already struggling with economic pressure and damaged public systems now faces another major crisis.
5: Many people need help here. We hope other countries can provide support, sending in heavy machinery and rescue personnel, because many people are still buried under the rubble.
0: The earthquake has pushed communities already under strain into an urgent fight for survival. Hospitals and emergency services have been stretched as authorities organize relief operations. Supplies, medical support, and rescue equipment are becoming critical as teams continue searching. Help is also arriving from abroad. Several nations have offered support as Venezuela deals with the aftermath, from US to Brazil to Europe to China, all are rushing aid to the quake-hit nation. India has also stepped forward with assistance, joining international efforts to provide aid and support to affected communities. Across the disaster zone, the mission remains clear. Find survivors.

0: Survivors reach those still trapped, bring help to families who have lost everything. The deadly quake has left devastation behind, but every person pulled from the ruins is a reminder that the rescue battle is still alive. Bureau report, we own World is One.
1: Now, just 2 years ago, a 500-year-long wait came to an end as the Indian Prime Minister inaugurated the grand temple dedicated to Lord Ram at his birthplace in Ayodhya. But allegations of a multi-crore donation scam pertaining to the Ram Mandir has now left the devotees in complete shock. Now, following heightened scrutiny in the case, the Temple Trust General Secretary Champat Rai has resigned from his post on moral grounds. Another trust member, Anil Mishra, followed suit. Now, what is this alleged scam about? Based on the trust's complaint, a case has now been registered against 8 people engaged in counting and management of donations at the temple site. They've been accused of siphoning donations given by the devotees across the country. After raiding multiple locations across the state, the Uttar Pradesh's police has arrested all of the accused, and the recovered amount is said to be staggering. A total of about 89 lakh rupees in cash was seized from 7 of the accused persons, and they've been charged under sections pertaining to embezzlement, fraud, criminal conspiracy and breach of trust. After being produced before a local court, they were then sent to jail till the 29th of June. Now, the allegations first surfaced 3 weeks ago. Complaints surfaced that donations worth millions of rupees have gone missing. Subsequently, a local BJP leader, Rajneesh Singh, wrote to the Prime Minister asking for an independent probe into the matter. On the 13th of June, the Uttar Pradesh government stepped in. It formed a 3-member special investigations team for probing into these allegations. To begin with, the SIT grilled 8 to 10 employees for approximately 6 hours. And later, the team also reportedly questioned Champat Rai and the trust's invitee member, Gopal Rai, for 4 hours. They also then scrutinized the trust's records covering an 11-month period and conducted extensive questioning of the staff responsible for counting the donations. Now, based on its probe, it then submitted a 20-page preliminary report to the State Home Department on Tuesday. The SIT probe threw up some pretty startling revelations. According to the sources, the investigators found several procedural shortcomings after examining internal audit reports. The donation slips and also records did not match. It also flagged some inadequate CCTV footage at the site. Now, that's not all. According to reports, CCTV footage detected theft of funds on 70 different occasions. The interrogation of the accused reportedly yielded vital information. It is learned that Tinnu Yadav, who was actively involved in the Ram Temple's operations and oversaw the process of counting the donations, has emerged as a key accused. And according to sources, 2 other accused include Anukalp Mishra and Lovkush Mishra, who were also assigned duties related to counting of the notes in the donations. The money was also reportedly recovered from the residence of the accused Manish Yadav, who was believed to be Tinnu Yadav's nephew. Now, it is worth noting that the Ram Mandir was constructed using public money and devotees had donated close to 3,000 crore rupees for this cause. A key question now arises. Should key functionaries of the trust also be probed in this scam? The sentiment of millions of Hindus is at stake and accountability needs to be fixed to restore the faith of the people. The American President Donald Trump has accused Iran of violating a ceasefire agreement with the United States a day after an attack on a ship near Oman put the spotlight back on the already fragile preliminary deal to end the war. In the latest post on Truth Social, Trump posted an I quote, "The Iran shot at least 4 one-way attack drones at ships transversing the Strait of Hormuz. One of the drones solidly hit the upper deck of a large and a very expensive cargo-carrying ship." He stated that the damage was done, but the ship was able to proceed on its way, and this is a foolish violation of our ceasefire agreement. Now, on the other hand, Iran has reasserted its right to control shipping in the Strait of Hormuz. It has warned the Gulf state against siding with the U.S. Tehran has slammed the joint statement by the U.S. and 6 Gulf states that rejected Iran's insistence that it could continue charging tolls on vessels transiting the strait. Iran has described the statement as interventionist, irresponsible, and provocative. Now, Iran's Deputy Foreign Minister, Kazim Gharibabadi, said on X, and I quote him here, "Safe passage through the Strait of Hormuz cannot be guaranteed under ambiguous arrangements, parallel routes,

0: or decision-making that does not take Iran's role as a coastal state into account. The U.S. Secretary of State Marco Rubio, who's on a tour of the Gulf nations, had earlier said that if Iran threatened or blocked ships in the strait, then they are going to have a problem. Rubio also dismissed the idea of allowing Tehran to charge fees in the strait, saying that it will open the door to total chaos.
1: Fees and tolls are the same thing to me. Okay, if you're paying someone to go there, I don't care if you call it a fee or a toll or a donation. It's a toll. That's how we're going to define it. That's international waterway. There isn't a nation on earth that supports having to pay money to go through the straits.
0: In a joint statement after meeting with Rubio, foreign ministers from the Gulf Cooperation Council insisted that free, unconditional and unrestricted navigation of the strait was essential to the region. They also said that dealing with Iran's proxies and missiles is key to lasting peace. And Iran's foreign ministry responded by saying that the U.S. military presence in the Gulf was the source of regional insecurity and division, and said that the strait should be governed by Tehran and Oman in line with the terms of the interim deal. Now, Iran also dismissed the United States' and the Israeli government's position on Iran's peaceful nuclear program as false allegations. And the Iranian Foreign Ministry has urged the GCC nations to support the initiative for a nuclear weapon-free zone in West Asia, instead of aligning with the policies of portraying Iran as a threat.

It's all enough to take a quick look at some of the stories that are making headlines across India. The West Bengal Chief Minister Subhendu Adhikari insisted that the Uniform Civil Code is going to be implemented in the state, saying that it will follow the same path as in Gujarat, Uttarakhand and Assam. Speaking to the media, he said that the committee has been constituted under the leadership of a sitting inquiry. The authority adding that details of the UCC will be shared in the assembly next week.

The Derry Fire Department received a distressed call about several people being trapped inside of a septic tank at a factory in Delhi's Mundkar. Consequently, a rescue operation was initiated. Fire personnel were rushed to the spot and all three individuals, though pulled out of the tank, were found dead due to suspected toxic gas exposure.

The very first trials for the country's first hydrogen train are now completed. This trial was conducted between Delhi and Sonipat for the first time, and such exercise was previously conducted between Jind and Sonipat. Emergency braking and oscillation were assessed. The trials were conducted at a speed of 110 km per hour.

The four family members have been killed while several others were left injured in a severe collision on the Dehradun-Panchkula highway network in Saharanpur, Uttar Pradesh. The victims were travelling to Haridwar for a holy pilgrimage when a speeding vehicle reportedly slammed into their car from behind.

Bhubaneswar Municipal Corporation has installed 20 dust controllers in an experimental setup to combat air pollution in Bhubaneswar. These machines draw in dust particles, purify the air and then release clean air while retaining the dust. The initiative aims to monitor air pollution levels and dust particles with plans to plant additional oxygen-producing trees to further reduce dust. And just a quick reminder to our viewers in India, you can catch all the 2026 FIFA World Cup matches on Z5, where Saudi Arabia will square off against the debutants Cape Verde at the Houston Stadium. Tune in to catch all the action live.

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2: From the bustling trading floors of Wall Street to the vibrant exchanges of Asian stock markets, We On breaks it down for you to make sense of what's happening. As we reveal the key factors behind events, strategic battles, and the game-changing business decisions that shape the world. We bring you all of this and more on World Business Watch.
3: coverage of global issues broken down into facts,

Hello and welcome. You're watching Beyond World is One. My name is Mohammed Saleh, and these are the headlines. The Venezuela quake death toll from the twin earthquakes in Venezuela has more than doubled to 589, as rescuers are now racing to try and find survivors beneath collapsed buildings. Now, Israel claims that it has killed seven Hezbollah operatives who apparently had transferred weapons near the security zone in southern Lebanon. Israel claims that the Hezbollah operatives had transferred the weapons into a structure in the El Manzala area that was used apparently as a combat post. The Belarusian President Alexander Lukashenko heads to Moscow to hold a meeting with his Russian counterpart Vladimir Putin on Friday. The heads of states are likely to discuss bilateral cooperation. A magnitude 6.7 earthquake struck off the southern Philippines, shaking the Mindanao region and also raising some fresh concerns just weeks after a major quake that hit the same area that had killed more than 80 people on the 8th of June. The Greek Prime Minister Kyriakos Mitsotakis' office announces that the country is in fact planning a first historic mission to send a Greek astronaut to the International Space Station.

0: The Europe's heatwave smashes several temperature records, according to the United Nations Weather and Climate Agency, adding that it will determine the full impact once the phenomenon has ended. And the country's first hydrogen train completes its first trial. A hydrogen train trial was conducted between Delhi and Sonipat for the very first time, and the trials were carried out for emergency braking and oscillation. And 15-year-old Vaibhav Suryavanshi will have to wait a few days more to make his India debut. The teenager is not in India's playing 11 for the first T20 against Ireland. Ukraine has unleashed one of the heaviest bombardments of Russia. The heavy drone targeted Moscow once again and then forced the Russian-occupied Crimea to declare a state of emergency. Ukrainian long-range drones have been battering oil production and energy facilities behind the front lines and deep inside the Russian territory. The Kremlin now faces immense domestic pressure to unleash a catastrophic response. And our next report tells you more.
1: The tide of the war is changing. Russia is under one of the heaviest attacks since the war began 4 years ago.

0: Ukraine launched one of its biggest drone bombardments against Russia, sending a reported 660 drones towards targets, including Moscow, Crimea, and key military sites. The heaviest impact was felt in Crimea, where authorities declared an emergency as damage and disruption spread.
1: Dear Crimeans, a state of emergency will be declared in the Republic of Crimea starting today at 1 p.m. This declaration is being approved in consultation with Mikhail Vladimirovich Razvozhayev in Sevastopol. We are acting jointly and in sync. This declaration is being implemented to streamline financial, monetary, credit, contractual, and other relationships.
0: These images show the horror of the coordinated Ukrainian attacks. Satellite images taken from June 12th to June 22nd, 2026 showed damage to Russian infrastructure, including bridges, roads, and oil storage facilities in Crimea and parts of Russia. The announcement of emergency comes amid fuel shortages and power cuts triggered by the Ukrainian attacks on logistics chains and oil facilities across Crimea. The scale of the assault shocked Russian officials. Ukraine's strategy has increasingly focused on hitting deeper inside Russian territory, targeting military infrastructure and supply networks that support Moscow's war effort.
1: First, we have fully banned petrol and jet fuel export. We are also considering a complete ban on diesel export. We have increased fuel production to the maximum levels at all the refineries. We have shortened the repair periods and postponed planned maintenance.
0: But every strike in the past has triggered a powerful response. After previous attacks on Russian soil, President Vladimir Putin struck back hard against Ukraine, ordering intense retaliatory attacks aimed at Ukrainian positions and infrastructure. Right now, also, Russia continues to launch attacks across the entire Ukrainian front lines. But the latest drone barrage has also intensified pressure inside Russia. Hardline voices are now demanding a tougher response. Russian hawks are urging Putin to escalate the war further and abandon diplomatic talks with the United States, arguing that Ukraine's deep strikes require a stronger military reaction. The conflict is entering another dangerous moment, with drones reaching further, missiles flying deeper, and retaliation becoming more severe. The battle is no longer confined to the front lines. The question now is not only where the next strike will land, but how far both sides are willing to go. Bureau Report, we on World is One.
2: Now, Iran has reasserted its right to control shipping in the Strait of Hormuz. It has warned the Gulf states against siding with the United States. This a day after an attack on a ship near Oman has put the spotlight back on the already fragile preliminary deal to end the war. But Tehran slammed a joint statement by the U.S. and the six Gulf states that has rejected Iran's insistence that it can charge tolls on the vessels transiting the strait. Iran has described the statement as interventionist, irresponsible and provocative. Iran's Deputy Foreign Minister Qasem Gharibadi has said on X, and I quote him here, safe passage through the Strait of Hormuz cannot be guaranteed under ambiguous arrangements, parallel routes or decision-making that does not take Iran's role as a coastal state into account. The U.S. Secretary of State Marco Rubio, who is on a tour of the Gulf nations, had earlier said that if Iran threatens to block ships in the strait, then they are going to have a problem. Rubio also dismissed the idea of allowing Tehran to charge fee in the strait, saying that it will open the doors to total chaos.
3: Fees and tolls are the same thing to me. Okay, if you're paying someone to go there, I don't care if you call it a fee or a toll or a donation, it's a toll. That's how we're going to define it. That's international waterway. There isn't a nation on earth that supports having to pay money to go through the straits.
2: In a joint statement after meeting with Rubio, the foreign ministers from the Gulf Cooperation Council insisted that free, unconditional and unrestricted navigation of the strait was essential for the region. They also said that dealing with Iran's proxies and missiles is key to lasting peace. Iran's foreign ministry responded by saying that the U.S. military presence in the Gulf was the source of regional insecurity and division, and has further said that the strait should be governed by Tehran and Oman in line with the terms of the interim deal. Iran has also dismissed the United States' and the Israeli government's position on Iran's peaceful nuclear program as false allegations. The Iranian Foreign Ministry has urged the GCC nations to support initiative for a nuclear weapons-free zone in West Asia, instead of aligning with the policies of portraying Iran as a threat. So talks around the proposed India-US trade pact continue. New Delhi is in fact positioning itself to gain a strategic edge over regional competitors. Now, this is what India's Commerce and Industry Minister Piyush Goyal said on the sidelines of the India Global Forum Week in London.
4: It started, dusted, announced. Now we are waiting how they will give us a comparative advantage or a comparable advantage to our competition, our neighbors and Vietnam, Thailand, all the Southeast Asian countries. So that we should have a lower rate than them, that is what we have negotiated. And that is the India story today. India negotiates from a position of strength because we have all of you contributing to this growth story from 4 to 30 today.
2: The two powerful earthquakes that struck Venezuela earlier in the week have also highlighted a little-known Google feature that can warn some Android users just seconds before the strong shaking begins. Now, the alerts are generated by a global earthquake detection system that uses millions of smartphones to identify seismic activity in real time. Following the earthquake, several people in fact shared screenshots of Google alerts that reached their phones before the tremors were felt. Now, the warning was sent through Google's Android earthquake alert system, which is available on modern Android devices. Every Android smartphone contains a sensor called an accelerometer, which is normally used to detect movement and to rotate the screen. The same sensor can also detect the very first vibrations of a tremor. When multiple phones detect similar ground movement, they anonymously send out information to Google's servers. If enough devices report the same pattern, then the system determines that an earthquake could be happening. It then sends warnings to people may be in the path of the tremors even before they feel it. Now, this is possible because earthquakes produce different types of waves, the first known as the P waves, that travel faster but usually cause a little damage. The stronger S waves arrive later and they're responsible for much of the destructive shaking. Now, Google says that the alert system effectively races this to the speed of light, using data sent from phones to warn people before the slower shockwaves arrive. The company has said that more than 2 billion Android devices now form the world's largest potential earthquake detection network. The feature has been available in India since 2023 on devices running Android 5 or later with mobile data or those phones that are Wi-Fi enabled. But just 8 months ago, crypto was simply unstoppable, but the story since hitting a record high is a severe crash. The digital assets market needs a new narrative to rebuild, and it needs it fast. In October last year, the total market valuation of cryptos had touched an all-time high of $4.27 trillion, and now it is down at $2.1 trillion, wiped out by roughly half. That's an average bleed of over $8 billion every single day. Now, this is not a normal correction, but rather a structural unwinding. The trigger is institutional capital. The U.S.-Iran tensions triggered a broad risk-off move alongside a re-acceleration of the U.S. inflation print. The resultant bets of a Federal Reserve rate hike has also killed hopes of cheap money flowing back into risky assets. Stock markets, meanwhile, have hit record highs, about 7,668 on the Standard & Poor 500 index, pulling the capital into AI and semiconductor stocks instead. Cryptos have lost liquidity race to the Silicon Valley's AI boom. Bitcoin ETFs, crypto's institutional lifeline since 2024, have flipped from buyers to sellers. A 10-day outflow streak in the month of May had pulled out roughly $2.8 to $3.5 billion, followed by a 13-day June streak, draining another $4.3 billion. Now, this, in fact, is the longest

0: redemption run since the category launched. Recovery has leaned almost entirely on BlackRock's One Bid, the only fund consistently pulling money back in. And that suggests a dangerously narrow base for an industry that sold itself on broad institutional adoption. The corporate treasuries are wobbling. Strategy, the largest corporate Bitcoin holder, has sold Bitcoin for the first time in the cycle. While that is symbolic more than material, it has cracked the diamond hands forever narrative that had powered the 2024 rally. The extreme fear reading on crypto sentiment gauges confirms the mood. The market currently is not a dip buying, but actually is completely de-risking. The crypto's last cycle ran on three stories, halving scarcity, ETF adoption, and institutional legitimacy. All three are now priced in, and none are new. Until a fresh catalyst, such as real-world asset tokenization or stablecoin legislation or AI token convergence, gives traders a reason to enter again. The $2 trillion sell-off may not be the floor. It may just be the next step down. Now, Poland is closing the gap with Britain after already surpassing two other Western European economies. The IMF data confirmed that Poland's average annual income, adjusted for purchasing power, reached about $58,560 last year, slightly higher than Spain's $58,350. The IMF forecasts also indicate that Poland has already reached around 87% of the UK's per capita income in purchasing power terms. And our next port, we look as to how Poland is now silently joining the European economic elite. Take a look.
1: Poland is about to be richer than the UK. The country that once sent 1 million workers to Britain is now closing in on the UK's wages. Polish Prime Minister Donald Tusk posted "Vamos" on social media after IMF data revealed Poland's average per capita income had marginally surpassed Spain's. Tusk celebrated the milestone as proof that Poland is entering the European economic elite. The optics aren't wrong about the mechanism. In 2025, Poland's economy grew 3.6% against Spain's 2.8% and against Britain's long stagnation. But growth rates alone don't explain why one economy grows and another doesn't. Let's look at what's underneath. Start with power. UK industrial electricity prices are the highest of the 25 countries reporting data to the IEA. And 2024 figures showed the UK had the highest industrial electricity prices of all IEA members, both including and excluding taxes. A factory cannot absorb that and stay competitive. Then capital. Whole economy investment in the UK has 18.9% of GDP in 2025, the lowest of the G7 nations. Separately, UK firms invest just 11.1% of GDP, with only Canada lower in the G7, and the UK has a 38% capital gap compared with peer countries. The UK also has far fewer machines, buildings, robots and IP available per hour worked. In manufacturing, that gap widens to 47%. Poland took the opposite route. Poland's ascent rests on decades of consistent policy, market reforms, EU membership benefits since 2004, heavy infrastructure investment, technology expansion, and strong foreign direct investment. However, there's a catch. Warsaw doesn't advertise. Poland's GDP per hour worked is just 69% of the EU average, and that is fifth from the bottom in the EU because Poles work roughly 1,990 hours a year, second only to Greece, against an EU average near 1,610. And Poland's debt sits at 60% of GDP against a 6.5% deficit, a vulnerability of its own. The headline isn't that Poland might overtake Britain someday, it's that the convergence is already running ahead of schedule. Business Bureau, we on World is One.
0: Now, the wedding of the actor politician Khushbu Sundar's daughter was a star-studded affair, but fans were quick to note the absence of the Tamil Nadu Chief Minister C. Joseph Vijay at the ceremony. Now, Khushbu Sundar and filmmaker Sundar C. celebrated the wedding of their daughter in a lavish ceremony in Goa. The event was attended by some of the biggest names in southern film industry. Chiranjeevi, Nagarjuna Akineni, Venkatesh Dagubati, Amala Akineni and Trisha Krishnan were spotted at the celebrations. But the Tamil Nadu Chief Minister Vijay decided to give the wedding celebrations a miss to join an event on International Day Against Drug Abuse in Chennai. The Tamil Nadu Chief Minister flagged off an anti-drug awareness marathon and also completed a 6-kilometer start run stop drugs marathon. Videos of the Tamil Nadu Chief Minister effortlessly completing the marathon and also motivating fellow participants are going viral across social media. Now, the actor-turned-politician administered an anti-drug pledge that the participants repeated. For those unaware, Khushbu Sundar affectionately refers to Vijay as her brother due to their long-standing friendship and deep mutual respect in the Indian film industry. And fans are now appreciating the Tamil Nadu's Chief Minister's dedication towards fitness and the anti-drug drive. And just a reminder to our viewers, in India you can catch all the 2026 FIFA World Cup matches on Z5. Saudi Arabia will square off against the debutants Cape Verde at Houston Stadium. Tune in to catch all the action live.

Hello and welcome. You're watching Beyond World is One. My name is Mohammed Saleh and these are the headlines. According to the United Nations aid chief, more than 50,000 people are said to be missing after powerful twin earthquakes rocked Venezuela. The death toll in Venezuela has now risen to over 929. The American President Donald Trump threatens 100% tariffs on EU nations or digital services tax, adding that existing trade deals will be scrapped. The move comes just a day after EU nations gave the nod to a trade agreement negotiated last year with the United States.

Israel says that it has killed about 7 Hezbollah operatives who transferred weapons near the security zone in southern Lebanon. Israel claimed that the operatives transferred the weapons into a structure in the El Manzala area that was used as a combat post. And the Ram Mandir donation theft row has escalated as the court has now sent all 8 accused into judicial custody till Monday. The accused will be produced in court again on Monday. And sources say that the SRT report has revealed that there were at least 70 instances of theft that were captured on CCTV of the Ram Temple. An aircraft about the size of a car crashes into a Beijing's tallest building, with police closing off the roads around the skyscraper, with witnesses reporting plane debris at the skyscraper's base.

A Kenyan rights group has sued the country's police chief for contempt over the use of barricades and roadblocks during protests marking the second anniversary of the landmark Gen Z uprising. And Abhishek Sharma's 19-ball 50 goes in vain as Ireland beat the world champions India for the first time in international cricket after slumping to a 34-run defeat in the first T20 in Belfast.

0: Ukraine has unleashed one of the heaviest bombardments over Russia. The heavy drone targeted Moscow once again and has forced Russian-occupied Crimea to declare a state of emergency. Ukrainian long-range drones have been battering oil production and energy facilities behind the front lines and deep inside Russia. And now the Kremlin is facing immense pressure to respond in kind. Our next report tells you more.
1: The tide of the war is changing. Russia is under one of the heaviest attacks since the war began 4 years ago. Ukraine launched one of its biggest drone bombardments against Russia, sending a reported 660 drones towards targets, including Moscow, Crimea, and key military sites. The heaviest impact was felt in Crimea, where authorities declared an emergency as damage and disruption spread.
2: Dear Crimeans, a state of emergency will be declared in the Republic of Crimea starting today at 1 p.m. This declaration is being approved in consultation with Mikhail Vladimirovich Razvozhayev in Sevastopol. We are acting jointly and in